0: Democrat Party starting to embrace communism, he says.
1: Communism is a mortal threat to American liberty. It is the greatest threat to our country, including World War I, World War II, Pearl Harbor, or even 9/11. We're not going to let this happen to us. Believe me, we're not letting it happen.
0: The top Republican in Congress says Americans need to be concerned about a radical ideology that Democrats seem to be embracing. On the Salem News program this week on Capitol Hill with Tony Perkins, House Speaker Mike Johnson says the country is facing an unprecedented threat.
2: And what we've seen in recent months is many Mamdanis have popped up all around the country running for Congress. For a while, Tony, everybody just kind of waved that off and said, oh, that was a New York City anomaly. No, sir, it's everywhere. And we've got to confront it. We've got to take it very seriously. And we have to vanquish that, because the ideas and proposals that these candidates would bring to Congress is frightening stuff.
0: Visiting the National Mall in Washington, Jocelyn and Gene Kaniski talk about what it means to be an American.
3: We are all many, but we all become one. So no matter where we come from, what we look like, who we love, what we're a part of, we are still one nation united together. That's what we make of being American.
4: One nation under God, indivisible, for liberty and justice for all. Go USA.
0: The 250th anniversary of American independence is colliding with severe weather and a heat wave. As celebrations get underway across the United States, it looks like the National Mall event is being delayed due to severe weather in the area. More on these stories at townhall.com.
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0: New reporting is shining a spotlight on California Governor Gavin Newsom's inner circle and an FBI corruption investigation that began before President Trump returned to office. Correspondent John Scott reports.
7: A California Post report says Democrat insider Alexis Podesta secretly recorded conversations as part of an FBI investigation tied to former Newsom Chief of Staff Dana Williamson, who pleaded guilty to federal fraud and tax charges earlier this year. Conservative commentators say the revelations undercut Newsom's claims that federal probes are politically motivated. Newsom has not been charged with any wrongdoing. John Scott reporting.
0: Three people died and seven others were rescued after a boat capsized on a Wisconsin lake during a strong storm. Many injuries were reported Friday in Wisconsin's Walworth County. Breaking news, townhall.com. This homeless man in Nashville says he's grateful city workers are handing out cold water.
8: Been really hot, sweating, dripping, as you can see. It's just miserable, honestly. But this helps so much, like, oh my goodness. But even with the shade and a tent, you know what I'm saying, it's four walls closed in, no fan, it gets hot.
0: Joey Chestnut has won his 18th title at the Nathan's Hot Dog Eating Contest in New York City. Chestnut dominated the men's competition Saturday by eating 66 hot dogs and buns in 10 minutes. That's 10 short of his record of 76, but the 42-year-old Chestnut remains unbeaten since 2015. Earlier in the women's competition, Miki Sudo cruised to her 12th win, topping her own record by eating nearly 39. More on these stories at townhall.com.
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16: 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It is almost Independence Day, and we are in the Relief Factor Studios. I'm Eric Hansen, in for Mike today. Thanks for watching on Salem News Channel, listening on the Salem Radio Network, or wherever you find our show. This hour, Mike talks to the Florida Attorney General about a terrible miscarriage of justice. But we begin in the city of Providence, Rhode Island, where the mayor would rather we forget a gruesome crime.
17: They want the chaos. They want the madness. They want the misery. They want the pain. Did you see the reveal of President Trump's presidential library in Miami? Wow, is that beautiful. It is, it's been described as a perfect tribute to one of the greatest presidents of our lifetime. Now, the left is going to hate it. The Trump haters are going to despise it. You got to do a side-by-side comparison of what the Trump Presidential Library is going to look like in Miami compared to the Obama Presidential Library in Chicago. Have you seen that thing? It looks like something right out of, like, Mad Max Beyond Thunderdome. It's this big, ugly, gray, nasty, gross building. I don't know what's inside there. You know, there's a building in Manhattan that is like, I think it's a cellular phone building, but it's got no windows. And it's a mysterious building. I've seen this pop up on social media. And it's this ugly, gray, scary-looking building. That's what the Obama Library looks like. It is so gross. But, hey, I guess beauty is in the eye of the beholder, right? Yeah, and that presidential library in Miami, wow, that's going to be very special. The mayor of the capital city of Rhode Island is demanding that a mural honoring Irina Zarutska, the young Ukrainian woman whose brutal murder while riding a North Carolina train raised a real spotlight on these crazy, crazed criminals who get arrested a gazillion times and then get let out only to kill again. They're taking the mural down. The mayor, Brett Smiley, says it doesn't reflect our values. Now, I want you to let this sink in for a moment. Let me just tell you where we are right now. There were George Floyd murals anywhere you turned. Still are. I guarantee you, you go drive through Minneapolis, you'll see a George Floyd mural everywhere you go. Murals, statues, tributes. So in Providence, Rhode Island, they put up a mural honoring the life of this young Ukrainian woman who was brutally stabbed to death, her throat slit by a monster on a North Carolina train. The mayor of Providence, Rhode Island says, take it down. It doesn't reflect our values. The office of the mayor told WJAR-TV, the murder of the individual depicted in this mural, they couldn't even say her name, as you notice. I'm reading their statement. The murder of the individual depicted in this mural was a devastating tragedy, but the misguided, isolating intent of those funding murals, like the one across the county, is divisive and does not represent Providence. You see, you know what the problem here is? Elon Musk helped fund the mural. When Elon Musk learned of the effort to memorialize young Arina Zarutska, Musk said he would donate $1 million. I guess the mayor of Providence is so offended by Elon Musk that he is demanding that the mural be taken down. It's a true story. I'm going to play the full report for you in just a couple of moments. It's controversial. Controversial to pay tribute to a young woman minding her own business, trying to just get from point A to point B on a train in North Carolina, brutally murdered. And when there's a mural with an effort to memorialize her, that's a bridge too far. We can't memorialize this individual. This is the report from the local TV station that covered this debacle, this travesty, this disgraceful mayor who's offended at the effort to pay tribute to a victim of a violent crime. Here's the TV report.
18: Right off the top, it's been the talk of the city and the internet for days now, and now we have a verdict. A Providence mural dedicated to murdered Ukrainian refugee Arina Zarutska will be coming down. I'm Gene Valisanti.
19: And I'm Emily Voles. What the artist says started as a tribute to the Ukrainian refugee quickly became a political flashpoint. NBC 10's Ryan Medeiros has been following the story for days. He joins us live in Providence with the new developments. Ryan.
20: Well, Emily, Jean, it's still here, but not for long. Artist Ian Gaudreau tells me he's sad it's come to this point, but after calls from Mayor Smiley and other local leaders to remove the mural, it felt like only a matter of time before this happened.
21: The artwork is going to be removed.
20: Artist Ian Gaudreau breaking the news to NBC 10 Monday afternoon. The Arina Zarutska mural is coming down.
21: A lot of people voiced their frustrations, and voices were heard, and the work is coming down as a reaction to that.
20: Gaudreau says after online backlash surrounding the politics of the project, which wasn't finished yet, the owners of the Dark Lady want it removed.
21: And I want everybody to know that my intentions with the mural was to lower the temperature.
20: The mayor's office told us he didn't have time for an interview Monday, but shared his statement, saying in part, the murder of the individual depicted in this mural was a devastating tragedy, but the misguided, isolating intent of those funding murals like this across the country is divisive and does not represent Providence.
22: We are seeing a right-wing movement that is exploiting the death of a refugee for the purposes of trying to spread division.
20: State Rep. David Morales, who is running against Smiley, is in agreement with the mayor on this topic.
23: It's no secret that you and Mayor Smiley haven't seen eye to eye on a lot of issues. Why do you think your opinions align on this one?
22: Ultimately, we want to make sure that every community member that calls Providence home feels safe. And we can both agree that this mural behind us does not reflect Providence's values, nor does it reflect the creativity that we want to see in our city.
20: We also got an answer to a big question about the origin of the mural. Were you paid, and where was the money coming from?
21: The mural was funded by a nonprofit organization that was mostly funded by Elon Musk. That is a fact.
20: While he can't speak for the nonprofit, Gaudreau remains adamant that his artwork had no ulterior motivation.
21: All of this political vitriol being kicked up has removed Irina's humanity from her story. And I think we'd all do better to remember that.
17: That's today's Democrats. That story takes my breath away. The idiocy of those leftist radical lunatics giving interviews saying that honoring a crime victim is somehow making people feel unsafe, pretending that it has anything to do with not reflecting. All it's about is they found out that Elon Musk supported the effort to put up the mural, and they said it's got to come down. Can you imagine those same people demanding a George Floyd mural being taken down because it's divisive? Oh my gosh! The roof would cave in on them. They would be canceled. They'd be fired. They'd be castigated. The world would erupt. But Irina Zarutska is memorialized, and that's got to come down because Elon Musk supported the mural through a non-profit. Look, I know that we're up against a lot of headwinds politically as we get closer and closer to the midterm elections, but if you're going to look me in the eye and tell me you're willing to vote for Democrats knowing that this is what they represent, the cruelty, the viciousness, the meanness, the callousness of today's Democrats. And look, I guarantee you that could have played out in any big blue city in America, not just Providence, Rhode Island. It makes me almost physically ill. I just wanted to make sure you remember what we're fighting politically in this country. This is no longer Democrat versus Republican, right versus left. That's not even right versus wrong. This is good versus evil. And it is flat out evil to remove a mural that was lovingly dedicated to a young woman who should be alive today. They don't like a reminder of the failed Democrat policies that are leading criminals to roam the streets like zombies, wreaking havoc upon innocent Americans. They don't want any kind of reminder of that on their buildings in Providence, Rhode Island, or any of the blue cities in America. What an incredible story.
16: 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We will continue with this important conversation right after this.

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7: Ton of text messages pouring in on the MyPillow text line. From Minneapolis. Last time I checked, the George Floyd mural is still up. Indiana, it sickens me about the mural being taken down in Providence. South Carolina, the upstate, shame on them. It just shows that they love illegals more than Americans. Well, you heard Brandon Johnson, the mayor of Chicago this week, say that we got to protect immigrants from assaults. He acts like this massive story about illegals and criminals

0: to everybody, but at the same time, I think if they can move it, it should go down to the Carolinas where everything happened.
1: In North Carolina, sure. Well, again, but I guarantee you they'd do the same thing in Charlotte. I promise you, if they put a mural, look, the victims, the real victims, are never honored by the Democrats. The bad guys, now they get tributes and props. Again, Brandon Johnson, if you missed that quote yesterday, we gotta worry about the assaults against immigrants. And he's talking, of course, about the mass deportation effort that is underway. We are in a very, very turbulent time. The good news is we have the power to fix it. The good news is change is at our fingertips if we exercise our right to vote. Voter integrity, it matters.
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0: War of 1812, our nation fought and won America's religious freedom. Today, the constitutional right is being assaulted once more from within.
1: Religious liberty and rights in general were under attack. We all of a sudden became the enemy.
0: In the important new documentary, By Dawn's Early Light, anti-Christian bias is exposed at the highest levels of government.
2: I got 6 months house arrest, 5 years probation.
3: I'm sorry, our rights have been suspended?
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0: Follow the sweeping investigation of President Trump's task force to eradicate anti-Christian bias. The governmental hostility and prejudice is uncovered, and Trump's fight to restore our constitutional liberties and religious freedom.
5: If we will not be governed by God, we must be governed by tyrants.
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1: Happy 250th birthday, America. We're headed into the July 4th weekend with the Mike Gallagher Highlight Show. I'm Eric Hansen, sitting in for Mike today in the Relief Factor studios. After a convicted rapist was released on bail only to commit another crime, Florida Attorney General James Uthmeyer wants to impeach the judge responsible. We talked to the AG about this case.
2: A member of our audience in Arizona feels like the world is on fire. It really does. That's why you got to stay grounded and be grateful for leaders that we have, like our next guest, who's calling for the impeachment of this judge, Tiffany Baker Carper. You're not going to believe this story. It's so shocking that you almost feel like it's a fantastical concoction. Governor DeSantis signed Missy's Law this week, which limits judges' discretion for violent offenders awaiting sentencing. But the governor and, I believe, the attorney general feel it doesn't go far enough. Let's welcome back to the Mike Gallagher Show the 39th attorney general for the state of Florida, Attorney General James Uthmeyer. Mr. Attorney General, welcome back to the show. How are you, sir?
3: I'm doing very well. It's good to be back. Thanks for having me.
2: No, you bet, and I appreciate your leadership on this and the governor, because people can't believe it around the country when we're talking about this guy who was literally a convicted child rapist, and this judge defied the prosecutor's demands to keep him behind bars, and as I understand it, while out on bail, he raped and murdered a five-year-old child. And Governor DeSantis and you are saying, look, this woman needs to be impeached. My audience is saying she ought to be she ought to be prosecuted. Can you walk us through what led to Missy's Law and your reaction to this judge, Tiffany Baker Carper?
3: Sure. Well, it's a shame we had to pass a law in the first place to address this issue. In Florida law, you know, judges do have discretion when it comes to bail pending sentencing. So here you have a case where a guy, he is convicted by a jury, for attempting to have sex with a minor, a child. After that conviction, while he's waiting sentencing, this judge, over the objection of the state attorney, releases him on his own recognizance. And during that period, he suffocates a five-year-old girl, who, by the way, he was being investigated, you know, for molesting her. So this young child, this death did not need to happen. It only happened because of the judge. I mean, the blood is on her hands here for abusing her discretion, and she needs to be held accountable. So we have impeachment procedures in our Constitution, similar to the federal government. You know, you don't see people impeached and removed from office. We need to start doing this. This is the perfect example of somebody that abused the office, and there's a death as a result.
2: You know, I keep hearing from callers to my show and people all over America who echo what you just said. We don't see impeachment proceedings against these judges. Certainly on the national level, we got rogue judges that are trying to block the Trump agenda. They're single-handedly trying to make illegals legal citizens, like this judge ruled yesterday. We've got judges trying to block him from building the ballroom. And in Florida, as Governor DeSantis pointed out, you've got the ability in the House of Representatives in the state to impeach a judge like this. Why in the world hasn't it happened yet? What's the reluctance from these legislators to do the right thing here?
3: Well, here in Florida, we have supermajority Republican chambers on the House and Senate side, both, but they're not DeSantis Republicans. They haven't even been able to get a budget done this year, which was supposed to be done over a month ago. It's the only thing required of them every year in our Constitution to pass a balanced budget. So they need to get it together. I think the public needs to outcry and demand of them to do really what should be simple here. And you hit the nail on the head, Mike. You know, judges across the country, they're abusing their power. They're not following the law. They're saying what they want the law to be. They're issuing nationwide injunctions, trying to push their own desires on the American people, going beyond legal bounds. And it's wrong. You know, Alexander Hamilton in the Federalist Papers, he said the judiciary was supposed to be the weakest branch. It's supposed to be the branch that interprets the law, but it's up to the other branches to effectuate those judicial orders. The reason the judicial branch is so powerful is because we, the people, have allowed it to be powerful. We've just taken everything they say as gospel. But when a judge exceeds jurisdictional bounds, when they step out of their lane, that's not an order that we have to follow. And I think it's for leaders like me and others to fight back.
2: We're visiting with the Attorney General from Florida, James Uthmeyer. Let's listen together to the boss. Here's the governor, Ron DeSantis, who was grateful that the legislature presented him with Missy's law to sign. But as he pointed out, it doesn't go far enough.
4: I appreciate the legislature for passing this. But I will just say to my friends in the Florida House of Representatives, I don't think what you've done is enough. You have the power and you have sufficient numbers in your chamber to impeach this judge, Tiffany Baker. Until you start holding these judges accountable, they are going to continue to find ways to benefit the criminal element. This was an outrage. This was such an easy call to make sure that this guy was put behind bars. And this judge refused to do it, knowing the risks. And the result has obviously been a tragedy. So Florida Constitution vests the House of Representatives with the ability to bring an impeachment against a circuit judge with two-thirds majority. You know, last time I checked, we've got way more than two-thirds of Republicans. Honestly, I think some Democrats would vote to impeach, given what happened in this case.
2: Can I ask you, Attorney General Uthmeyer, what the argument is from some of these Republicans as to why they don't impeach these disgraceful judges?
3: You know, I haven't heard any real argument. They've been pretty silent on it. I think some of it is just, you know, the heavy lift work of going through the proceedings. But I hope they'll do the right thing. I have no indication that they're refusing. They just haven't taken it up yet. We're trying to, you know, reevaluate property tax obligations on Floridians, which I think is a needed change. And I hope they'll add this to the list of work to be done before they go into election season.
2: One more personal question. In your capacity as Attorney General, you also served as the governor's general counsel. You manage the litigation and legal work of the governor and state executive agencies. Have you ever had an opportunity to have a one-on-one with any of these judges who have come up with these disgraceful decisions that led to such harm? In other words, have you ever been able to personally connect with a judge like this particular judge, Baker Carper, to see what they're saying? Do they feel any remorse? Do they feel any sorrow? Do they feel any regret? Have you ever had a chance to get their reaction in person?
3: Not on a case like this. And obviously judges are sometimes hesitant to talk specifically about matters related to cases when they're one-on-one with, you know, legal officials like myself. But I'll tell you that the sentiment I see based on behavior and comments is that there's not remorse or regret. You know, they think they're doing social justice by taking some of these stances. And we need judges to stop pushing radical activist social justice and start focusing on criminal justice. You know, keep people safe, protect our kids. 5-year-olds should not be getting raped and murdered by somebody that's already been convicted of a serious violent felony that should send him away for most of the rest of his life, if not his whole life.
2: I would just love on a personal level to just understand the heart and the mindset of Judge Tiffany Baker Carper. I would just love to hear her say, because I tell you what, I don't know how you'd sleep at night. I don't know how you could look in the mirror and know that your actions, and look, you said it. I saw the news article where you wrote Judge Baker Carper's actions brought disrepute upon the judiciary. This decision is what is what led to this young girl's death. Her decision, as you put, rises to the level of a misdemeanor in office. Many would argue, Mr. Attorney General, she ought to be charged with a crime.
3: Yeah, I can understand those arguments. She needs to be held accountable. I think it can start by having her impeached. And I'll remind everybody, you know, that the murder case for this guy that killed the five-year-old, guess who's the sitting judge for that case? This same judge.
2: Oh, wow.
3: So we've got to get her off the bench, and my hope is I'll work hand-in-hand with any Republican in the legislature that wants to bring the impeachment case files and, you know, make the arguments and get the job done. I'm there to help.
2: Could this be the case, as we've both agreed, it rarely, if ever, happens? Could this be the one? Could we finally see some action, do you think?
3: I think so. I think the facts here are so clear and extreme, egregious, that they demand action, and I'd hope it would be a kind of a first test case to get people looking at impeachment and removal yet again. We have another case in Orlando where a guy attempted to kill somebody, a shooting at a gas station. He failed, thanks be to God. Then the judge gives him probation and says he's got mental health issues, so he doesn't have the cognitive function to actually commit murder. And then he shoots and kills three people a short time later in the Orlando area, three tourists down near Disney World. These things can't be tolerated. That's why we have impeachment provisions in our Constitution, and it's time to make use of them.
2: It is time, that's for sure. And Florida is lucky to have an attorney general like you. I'm grateful for the time you gave us here on the Mike Gallagher Show. Keep fighting the good fight, sir.
3: Thank you, Mike. Look forward to talking to you soon.
2: Attorney General James Uthmeyer from the state of Florida, the free state of Florida, here on the Mike Gallagher Show. Well, hey, give me an argument against impeaching this judge. I mean, everybody on the text line is saying she ought to be arrested. She ought to be charged criminally. I mean, I see that, and I understand your sentiments, but up to now, nobody even wants to impeach these lunatic judges. When are we going to start removing judges on the federal level? The judge that wants to that thinks that a million illegals can suddenly be made legal citizens, defying Trump's order over the Biden CBP app? When are these judges going to get removed? 800-655-MIKE, 800-655-6453. Join us.
1: This is the Mike Gallagher Highlight Show. Happy Independence Day. We will hear your reaction to this conversation with the Florida AG next.

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6: Continuing the Mike Gallagher Highlight Show for the July 4th holiday, we've talked all hour about crime and the reluctance among some in government to confront it. Where do we go now? Here's Mike.
1: Mike Gallagher.
7: I've been thinking a lot about this case, obviously, and the reluctance of Florida legislators to impeach this judge. And incidentally, did you catch in the interview with the Attorney General a moment ago that he pointed out that she's the presiding judge in the murder case of the 5-year-old? The same judge that released him. And think about it. Let that sink in. The same judge that released him on bail, allowing him to smother and murder a five-year-old girl, she's going to be the presiding judge in that case. By the time it's all over, they might make him like a city councilman. She may present him with the key to the city. I mean, there's not a criminal that the Democrats don't love. I love what Gutfeld said last night about, we did a lot yesterday about the mural of Irina Zarutska that was taken down in Providence, Rhode Island, because the lunatics in that community got wind of the fact that Elon Musk donated to the mural, and then they decided it was bad. She's the young woman from Ukraine who was on a Charlotte, North Carolina train and had her throat slit by some unhinged maniac. Again, another criminal with a lengthy arrest record. And this guy put up a mural to honor this young crime victim. They took it down. The mayor of Providence was offended, saying it didn't reflect our values to honor a crime victim. But as Greg Gutfeld pointed out last night on The Five, there sure weren't any shortages of George Floyd murals in America.
8: They love identity. They love ideology more than the flesh and the blood and the soul behind the eyes of the people that they consider collateral, you know, collateral to their march toward progressive utopia, which ends in so many lives. There's no question that we believe that Irina is a victim. And I think that, you know, Democrats probably do. But if we didn't bring her up, would they? Of course not. And we had to hear George Floyd's name every single day and hold back our disgust that a violent felon who was on a lethal dose of opiates became a Christ-like symbol, so vaunted that we suspended our laws and allowed cities to burn billions in dollars of destruction. And people died because the media and the left chose the victim, the approved victim. We need a scorecard for victims. George Floyd, a drug-fueled felon, victim, an illegal immigrant gangbanger, soon to be deported, victim, a young recidivist felon, obviously an oppressed childhood that makes him a victim. He needs to be paroled in San Francisco. A young woman murdered by a fiend, allowed to roam the streets, not a victim. I don't know why. Is it because she's white? I don't know. A young woman is murdered by illegals, not a victim. Why? Is it because she's white? I don't know. An elderly Air Force veteran pushed in front of a subway train by illegal, dead, not a victim. And I'm not saying they don't think they're victims. I believe they erase their tragedy, which is the message that they don't matter in the priority of victimhood run by the identity police. In a correct world, every female politician would have marched for Irina and demanded justice reform legislation. Judges would be held accountable. But no, even AOC wouldn't speak for the girl who was murdered from her own high school. This is how ideology trumps compassion.
7: What a great point. Honestly, he's one of the smartest guys they have over there at Fox News. You know, he's not everybody's cup of tea. He's a funny guy and does a lot of humor. But what great insights. He's right. Ideology for the left trumps compassion just about every time. And they pretend that we're the ones that don't have any compassion. Think about what that message sends, what message that sends to take down a mural that was already half completed because the mayor of Providence got offended at honoring a victim. Irina Zarutska isn't the victim. The guy that stabbed her, I guess, is the victim. That's today's Democrat Party.
6: 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I'm Eric Hansen, in for Mike today on Salem News Channel and the Salem Radio Network. 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
7: News this hour from Town Hall. I'm Mary Rose. An evacuation was ordered Saturday evening at the National Mall as storms gathered around Washington just hours before President Trump was scheduled to deliver a speech commemorating America's 250th anniversary of independence. 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
7: President Trump spoke at Mount Rushmore last night, speaking about the threat of communism in the Democrat Party.
9: Communism is the exact opposite of life, liberty, and the pursuit of happiness. It's death, tyranny, and the pursuit of evil. The godless communist morality states that anything is justified to bring about inhuman visions and to really propose what's good. They don't want good.
7: Wildfire threats in the West.
10: Red flag wildfire warnings are in effect in several states in the West. The Cottonwood Fire in Utah is the biggest. A state of emergency has been declared. Fireworks are being restricted. The National Weather Service issued a rare, particularly dangerous situation warning. UCLA geography professor Park Williams says the West got a good amount of rain to start the year, but
11: the tap just totally turned off. So low precipitation totals and really high temperatures have left our forests really abnormally parched.
10: Red flag warnings stretch from Idaho to southern Arizona and New Mexico. I'm Ed Donahue.
7: More at Town Hall.
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7: A dispute over nectarines.
14: A California farmer has been giving away free nectarines this week amid a legal dispute with a food market and distributing company claiming exclusive rights over the variety of white nectarine he grows. Cesar Mora has been unable to sell his nectarine crop for the second year in a row due to the lawsuit. Jumara Brothers Fruit Company filed the suit against Mora in 2023. It centers on the company's claim of exclusivity over a variety of white nectarine called Mona Lisa, and accusations that Mora broke their contract by selling the fruit to other packers. Mora has accused the company of unfair and fraudulent business practices. Keith Peters reporting.
7: President Trump has launched Trump accounts today, aiming to boost financial independence for children born during his second term. Parents can open accounts for these children, receiving $1,000 from the government and potentially more from billionaires. Breaking news.
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16: 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Coming up next, another edition of Reaching Out with Gregory Floyd, president of Teamsters Local 237.
17: Welcome to another edition of Reaching Out. I'm Gregory Floyd, president of Local 237 Teamsters. With us once again, very special guest, Congressman Richie Torres, Richie with a T. Now, the first time he appeared, he was a young councilman. I believe he might have been 22 years old. But Richie, I said then from that conversation, you were going places. Now you're in Congress, and I expect you to do more things. And I'm expecting a lot out of you, Richie, and I'm hoping I'm around to see it. Welcome back to Reaching Out.
18: Always. When we first met, I was closer to 20. Now I'm closer to 40. So amazing.
17: Well, I was 40. Now I'm closest. I'm in the 60s. So if we counting, that's why I said I hope I'm around to see you. Go over his bio. For Richie Torres, like many people in the Bronx, poverty and struggle have been empty words for him. They are lived experiences. As elected official, those words are never forgotten. Richie's mother, single mother, handily raised him, his twin brother, and his sister in NYCHA projects. She said the bills working minimum wage, which in the 1990s paid $4.25 an hour. While Richie grew up with mold, lead, and no reliable heat or hot water, in the winter, he watched the government spend over $100 million to build golf courses across the street from his apartment for Donald Trump. Well, yeah, and he sold that golf course. He knew that something needed to be done. In 2013, at the age of 25, Richie ran for the office of city council, becoming one of the youngest elected officials for the first openly LGBTQ person elected to public office in the Bronx. At the city council, Richie stood out. During his 7-year tenure, he was determined to tackle problems big and small for the Bronx. That's why he was sent to Congress. And I want to say, I'm going on and on, but I want to leave some time for questions because Richie's time is precious and he has a lot to say. What have you done so far? What more can you do to help?
18: Look, it's a constant battle, but, you know, I've been one of the leading advocates for public housing, which, as you know, is the greatest safety net of affordable housing that we have here in New York City and elsewhere in America. And, you know, as a congressman, I've delivered over $62 million in community-funded projects for the Bronx. You know, I partnered closely with Majority Leader Chuck Schumer to secure over $1 billion for the public hospital system to the benefit of hospitals like Jacoby, North Central Bronx, Lincoln in the South Bronx. And then as a council member, you know, I held the first ever city council hearing in a public housing development, which paved the way for a $3 billion FEMA grant, one of the largest grants in the history of New York City. And so I'm not a miracle worker. I cannot pluck a magic wand out of thin air and solve every problem. But throughout my life, I've been a worker. I've been a worker for the Bronx. And even when I leave the Bronx never leaves me. Because the Bronx is not only where I live, it's not only the place that I represent, it's who I am. It's in my DNA.
17: And we really thank you for your leadership as having the largest union workforce in public housing. We thank you, and we look forward to working with you in the future. What is your plan to help expand Black ownership in the Bronx and across this country?
18: Yeah, so one of my criticisms of the system is I have thousands of residents who have paid their rent in full and on time for decades. And yet none of that is factored into their rent score, into their credit score. Mm-hmm. And without a credit score, yeah, you have no access to credit.
17: Yeah.
18: And without access to credit, you have no access to home ownership. And without home ownership, you have no tool for building equity, from passing wealth from mm-hmm. one generation to the next. And so instead of intergenerational wealth, what you have in communities of color far too often is intergenerational poverty. And so I've been an advocate for expanding the scope of credit scoring to include rent payments, utility payments. You know, according to one analysis by VantageScore, if we were to expand the scope of credit scoring to include rent payments, we would enable 33 million Americans to have a credit score for the first time. And of the 33 million Americans, 13 million of those Americans would have a high enough credit score to qualify for a mortgage. So reimagining credit in America is one of the keys to unlocking home ownership.
17: Now that's interesting. I was unaware that rent and paying your bills does not count to your credit score. Was it always that way? Because I thought it always did.
18: No, the traditional, so there are various credit scores, but the traditional dominant FICO score excludes rent payments, but it also has historically included medical debt. And as far as I'm concerned, medical debt says nothing about your credit worthiness, right? Any one of us could have a medical crisis in our lives for reasons beyond our control, which forces us into debt. So by what logic does it make sense to exclude rent payments, which is within our control,
17: yes,
18: but exclude medical debt, which could be based on tragedies beyond our control?
17: Wow. I was unaware of that. Having purchased a home with my wife some 27 years ago, it wasn't as difficult as it is now. And being two city workers at the time, I always told her I had money in my tax deferred annuity that people gave me the best advice, join. And when I joined, they told me I could take a loan on that for a down payment for a house. And 21 years old, I said, hey, look, now I got a down payment that's in my pocket. I always know when I'm ready to buy a home, I have a down payment. And that's what I use for the down payment. It was, at the time, it was something that I did at 21. I was building toward the future. And a lot of people, a lot of our members in 237 don't know, we will also give classes on how to buy homes. Buying a home is a class and an education all to yourself. You have to know how to budget, you know what to do. So anybody who's thinking of buying a home, the first step is finding out what do you need to do, put in place to buy that home. And you should start now, not tomorrow. And whatever financial counselors you use, and Local 237 has financial counselors for our members, and we have those courses all free to our membership. You should take advantage of that. Call our office, call our legal services department, say, look, I'm interested in purchasing a home. I want to know what the steps are. We'll set that up for you. But you have to do the work, which means saving, building up your credit score. We can help with that. How to do it. We can't do it for you, but we could tell you those steps, what you need to buy, how you need to budget yourself, and just lessen your bills so you can own a home.
18: That's, you know, I feel like one of the greatest deficiencies in our school system is the failure to teach people how to build wealth.
17: Yeah. Yeah.
18: Like, there's nothing more important than knowing how to manage money and build wealth for you and your family. That's the legacy you're leaving behind for your children and grandchildren.
17: And we have those financial counselors for our membership. And right, building a home, I mean, buying a home is something that you pass on. You pass on that wealth. So I know that all too well. When you pay rent, and my father told me, when you pay rent, you're not paying toward anything. But when you pay your mortgage, you're paying toward owning that house, that property. I never forgot that lesson. A subject that is not dear to anybody, but is happening, so we should address it. We are all seeing the issues of ICE, whether it's in Long Island, whether it's in Massachusetts, whether it's in Los Angeles, California, whether it's in Maine. What do you think about it, and what do you recommend we do about it to get a hold on that situation? And this broadcast is coming after three people were shot, two fatally, in Minnesota.
18: Well, first, I'm appalled by the execution of American citizens. And I'm just as appalled by the brazenness with which the Trump administration has lied about executions that have been caught on video and that every one of us see with our own eyes. I mean, for Kristi Noem to go on television and lie to the American people and label Renee Good and Alex Pretty as, quote, domestic terrorists is a disgrace. Like, she should resign, and the United States Congress should impeach her. And I've co-sponsored articles of impeachment against Kristi Noem for not only defending indefensible behavior on the part of ICE, but also demonizing and defaming American citizens who lost their lives. Like, where's the humanity? Where's the decency? And so I feel strongly we have to impeach the Homeland Security Secretary. We have to repeal the big, ugly bill, which invested $75 billion in ICE. ICE now has a larger budget than the FBI, ATF, and DEA combined, which is unacceptable. And everyone in federal law enforcement, including ICE, should be expected to operate with transparency and accountability, which means unmasking themselves, which means wearing body cameras. And if you are an officer who abuses your power, if you execute someone with impunity, you should be prosecuted and punished to the fullest extent of the law, period. But right now we have a two-tiered justice system in which the political allies of Donald Trump are above the law, and those who are declared enemies of the state are treated as beneath the law. And that's unacceptable. That's not what a democracy looks like. That's what an autocracy looks like.
13: You're listening to Reaching Out. I'm Bill Retroy, President of Local 237. Our very special guest, Congressman Nikki Torres, and you're talking about proceeds that are going on. You're talking about ICE at the moment. Now, here's something for anyone who wants to defend ICE. Listen to this. January 6, 2021, there was a protest of thousands, and they entered the Capitol. You know all too well because you were there. I know you were there.
18: Yeah.
13: Because I have a family member that was there, and he told you how to get out through the tunnels. Because I remember she told me. I was worried about her being safe, but she knew how to get out through the Russell Building and everything else. Not one, well, only one. One protester was killed because that protester heeded a warning not to enter the chambers. And they were given a warning shot. One shot was fired, and unfortunately, that person was struck and killed. However, it could have been far worse. There were no executions for those protests. They came in. They desecrated the Capitol. They left body fluids all over the place, both liquid and solid. The Capitol was left in a shambles. I know this, and we're not talking about it, but those protesters were allowed to destroy the Capitol. Now, the people of Minnesota, citizens, are not allowed to protest. You're going to shoot them with your untrained force. And let me tell you something. I am a peace officer. The training I received, nothing I received justified what was done. Those were killings. Those were executions. And that's what I saw. And I am not going to say, well, they feared for their life. There was no weapons. The car, you could have gotten out of the way because the car wasn't being aimed at you. That young man who was there had a firearm. Did not pull that firearm. Only till he was knocked to the ground did they discover a firearm and they executed him. I can't say any more. Now, had more police officers shot and killed protesters at the Capitol, the right would have been up in arms. But those police showed restraint to the point where they got their butts whipped. And now we're talking about ICE, badly trained. And I guarantee you, if you went through some of those records, you will find a lot of those people who protested are now belong to ICE. If you go through it, and I want Congress to systematically go through the records of who was hired, because I guarantee you they'll have criminal records that were wiped away through the pardons that were given, and they were given jobs. They should be unqualified. They should not have jobs in law enforcement. Anyone who has a criminal record or even a record of being pardoned should not be in law enforcement, period.
18: Look, America has a long and noble tradition of civil disobedience, right? Civil disobedience was at the heart of the civil rights movement. Yet the Trump administration is threatening the American people with a chilling message. Right. If you are civilly disobedient, then you will be executed.
13: Yeah.
18: And once executed, you will be demonized and defamed as a domestic terrorist.
13: Yeah.
18: And again, that's not the logic of democracy. That's the logic of fascism.
13: But only if you are against me, Donald Trump, if you're fighting on behalf of the notion that the election was stolen in 2020, which was not. It's okay to enter the Capitol and destroy the place on my behalf. You will get pardoned. That is something that's not talked about enough. And I usually don't say anything publicly, but I'm saying it.
18: Yeah.
13: Right is right. And I defy anyone to tell me I'm wrong, because I know what I'm looking at. I know what I see.
18: And unlike the January 6th insurrectionist, Alex Pretty committed no crime. He was simply holding a camera filming police misconduct, which is protected activity under the First Amendment. We have a constitutional right to use our films to phone law enforcement agents, period.
13: And further than that, he got involved because ICE was beating a woman. And he could not stand there and film that and not get involved. And that's why he got involved. And he was pepper sprayed.
18: Yeah.
13: Before he was killed.
18: Well, he was pepper sprayed, wrestled to the ground, surrounded by multiple agents, disarmed because he had a gun holstered, concealed. Yeah. And only then did ICE put 10 bullets into his body.
13: Yeah.
18: Once he was disarmed and pepper sprayed and shoved to the ground.
13: And they did a triple threat on him. What do you mean a triple threat? He was insulted. He was assaulted. Then he was executed. Triple threat. Disgusting. What do you think of the job that Donald Trump has done as president? That's a question after we just spoke.
18: I mean, Donald Trump is an embarrassment. I see him as a threat to American democracy. And he's a failure by his own standards. I mean, he ran on a platform of putting America first and lowering cost. And instead, he's done the opposite. He's more concerned with nation building in Venezuela than he is with nation building here in the United States. He's more concerned with nation building in Greenland than he is with nation building here in the United States. You know, in the subway, there was a sign that read, "We don't want Greenland. We want healthcare." And that expresses the views of most Americans. We don't want Greenland. We don't want Venezuela. We want healthcare. We want housing. We want childcare. We want America to put first. And instead, Donald Trump is putting America last.
13: And Greenland doesn't want us because they have free health care. Yeah. They have free health care. They don't need us.
18: Yeah.
13: Venezuela doesn't want us because they have their own nation. And they see what's going on to, why would I want to belong to a nation that kills its own citizens?
18: Yeah.
13: And here's a man who criticized Iran. And then he turns around and does the same thing. You're going to send the U.S. troops to Iran because they're killing their protesters. But you turn around and do the same thing here. I don't think anybody said that publicly either.
18: You make a powerful point. Look, what happens in America does not stay in America.
13: No.
18: It affects us internationally. Okay. It affects our moral standing internationally. Right. You know, in 1955, when Roy Bryan and J.K. Milam murdered Emmett Till, that was not a local story. That was an international story. And when the murderers were acquitted, there was a European headline, a newspaper headline that read, "The life of a black person in America is worth less than a whistle." Because he was murdered for reportedly whistling at a white woman. He was barbarically murdered, kidnapped, tortured, abducted, thrown into a river. And his mother famously chose to have an open casket in order to show the world the brutality of Jim Crow, the brutality toward black Americans. And so what we do as a country locally has international repercussions.
13: And years later, it was reported that she lied.
18: Yeah.
13: Never whistled. A 14-year-old boy going to Mississippi from Chicago had no interest in her, as my mother would say, a man in the moon. It was a lie.

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8: There has never been a more important time than right now to stand for life, to stand for the preborn. 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This is the Preborn Radio Special. In the next few minutes we have together, we're going to tell you some amazing stories of girls and women who were on the very brink of making one decision, but then their lives were changed for better and for good once they saw their babies on that ultrasound screen and then heard that wonderful sound of a baby's heartbeat. Now, you might already know you want to do this. 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And maybe you've been thinking about it and praying about it. Now, maybe you've been thinking about it or talking about it. Now is the time to do something about it. Now is the time to make love a verb. Wouldn't it be remarkable if we could save 50 babies in the next 25 minutes? You know, we can if we will. You know, we can if we will. 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As our great nation turns 250 this year, 2.5 centuries, our great nation turns 250 this year, 2.5 centuries of possibility and growth, some of the greatest minds in human history, the next generation of Americans could be the most impactful. The next Rosa Parks, the next Billy Graham, the next Ronald Reagan. But this generation of babies must be given their chance at life. 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
1: Hi, my name is Jules, and I'm going to share my story with you. Just a quick background, I'm 26. My husband Kyle is 32. We have a 4-year-old little boy named Aiden. He's wonderful, adventurous, and very strong-willed. And after we had Aiden, we decided that it was one and done. We're going to be a family of 3, and that was going to be enough for us. So I got pregnant. And we were financially struggling. We were paycheck to paycheck. Kyle's job was just taking off. I was finishing school. Everything pointed to not having a baby. And I ultimately decided that I wanted an abortion. Sounds weird when you say it out loud. That's when I found life care. I remember showing up, and it was just so warm and inviting, and everyone was so nice. And I kept thinking, how can everyone be this nice? They asked if I wanted an ultrasound so that they could show me and possibly guess how far along that we were. And when she put the gel on me, and then she put the little stick thing on my tummy, and I saw her. This little alien thing, this little thing my husband and I made out of pure, intense love. That was the moment that I knew that I loved someone so much that I had never even met. That was the moment that my choice was made for me. I think my husband knew by the look on my face after I saw her on the monitor that we were going to be a parent of 2 children. How that all worked and changed my life. I've never been so happy for a family of 4, and I just wanted to say thank you. Hello, beautiful. Hello, beautiful. Oh, goodness. One of the best things that have ever happened to me right here in my arms. Thanks again for listening to us.
0: 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There is a war on the unborn. I know you know this. We have at this very moment the most radically pro-abortion push in American history. And no matter how elections have gone this way or that, ultimately it comes down to a girl knowing the truth so she can make the best possible decision. When you provide an ultrasound today, you double the likelihood that she'll choose life. I know the feeling of, I can't really make a difference. I mean, especially here, think about this. If we're pro-life right here, this will not be solved politically. But you know, the truth is, it never could be solved politically. This is never something that could be solved by laws and bans. I mean, it's good if the laws reflect our respect for life, but ultimately, if a girl is even in Texas and she wants to get an abortion, she can get one. Get one maybe if not in Texas, she can go to New Mexico. If she's in Indiana, she can go to Illinois or probably get one in Indiana. And of course, we're bringing people in to New York, to New Jersey. We're bringing people in to California, to Washington State, to Illinois for the purpose of abortions. But that's why laws and bans were never something we should have counted on in the first place. This is all about the heart of the girl who's going to make the choice. When you provide that ultrasound, her heart is changed. Then it doesn't matter what liberal politicians, what influencers, what movie stars, what celebrities, it doesn't matter what any of those people say, because she knows once she sees her baby and hears her baby's heartbeat, she knows that's my baby. Ultrasounds make a world of difference because it tells her that no matter what she has been told, that is a baby. And we hear again and again and again from girls and women who say that once they heard their baby's heartbeat and saw their baby, it didn't matter what anyone else, she knows that's my baby and I'm her mother. So how many babies will you save right now? Call 833-850-BABY. That's 833-850-2229 or click on the Preborn banner at am970theanswer.com. Here we are on the third anniversary of the overturning of Roe versus Wade, and there are still people who don't understand that that was not time for a victory lap. The overturning of Roe versus Wade just returned it to the states, and some states, including this one, have taken that and just put it on steroids. And increasingly, there is pressure to shut down centers like the Preborn centers because we don't provide abortions. The other side calls what we do deceptive, that we are misleading people. I'll tell you what is a lie. I'll tell you what is misleading people, and that is suggesting that it's not a baby. You refuse to tell a girl or a woman the truth about what's happening in her body, and you are concerned that we are misleading people? We want to share the truth. You can be a friend to a girl today by giving her the truth in the form of the ultrasound. Call 833-850-BABY. 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Listen to the words of a woman who recently gave $140 to help save five babies. In the comments section, after she gave her gift to help provide five ultrasounds, she wrote, "At the age of 18, I had an unplanned pregnancy and made the terrible choice of abortion with the support of my family. Out of all the mistakes in my life, this is the one that had been most devastating to me. If I had had the chance to see that baby on an ultrasound, maybe I wouldn't have taken the advice of my family members. I definitely want to help saving the lives of these little babies, but I also want to spare other young women from going through what I went through. As a mother of young children today, I can say with all certainty that the love a mother has for a child will outweigh any fear and hardship a young woman might be facing in the midst of this decision. Thank you for what you are doing. God bless you all." 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The statistics are remarkable, really. Women and girls who see their baby on an ultrasound and hear their baby's heartbeat will choose life more than 83% of the time. You'll double the likelihood she'll choose life. Planned Parenthood is the number one abortion provider in the country. The number one competitor for Planned Parenthood is preborn. 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That's 833-850-2229. 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Dan Steiner, president of Preborn.
2: I met Jesus, and I was working in the business world, running a national corporation, in the corporate world, and came to Christ, changed everything in my life. And during one of those times, just early as a Christian, I became sensitized to the Christian worldview. And one of those parts of it was abortion and what, you know, we as believers should do. And I said, man, we've got to do something about that. And I said, Lord, what works? And I just broke my heart, and know it breaks his heart. He sees every abortion. He's omniscient and omnipresent. This is the thing that works. It's ultrasounds. Faith without works is of none effect, it says in James. This is your opportunity to stand with the Father to the fatherless, to stand with Jesus Christ, who is the way and the truth and the life, and give life to children. Every dollar is not going to preborn, not going to our administrative cost. We independently fundraise for that. That's not what we're doing. $28 to give an ultrasound to a girl, $140 we'll give to five girls. We'll send you a picture of a baby whose life was saved, like the one you sponsored, and it's all possible by your gift. Be part of God's solution, and more importantly, God's heart for these unborn babies.
0: We're not all made to lobby or march, but you don't have to make a lot of noise to make the biggest difference for life. 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I used to think, gosh, nobody can do this. It's 15 grand. 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You know, last year we placed 126 of these machines. That's more than two a week. That's two and a half every single week. So somebody's doing it. Maybe that's you. Maybe you want this to be part of your business legacy or a personal legacy or whatever. You want to provide an ultrasound machine? Same number. That's great. Or for the rest of us, you want to help save babies all year long for $28 a month? You could do that too. Here's the number. It's 833-850-BABY. That's 833-850-2229. Or click on the preborn banner at am970theanswer.com. I think of a young couple coming to a preborn center recently, high school sophomores, so 16 years old. The girl brought her boyfriend, the father of the baby, with her. They were on their way to get an abortion, but she had heard, we provide free ultrasounds. The young man came in, he sat as far as he could get away from the machine, ball cap on, head down, cell phone out. As the girl saw the truth of what was happening in her body, as she saw her baby for the first time, she said, come look at this. It's amazing. He didn't even look up, didn't break stride on his phone, still wanted nothing to do with it. But then the sonographer put the Doppler on the young woman's belly, and the sound of the baby's heartbeat began to resound in the room. He put his cell phone down. He stood up and almost was surprised to hear himself say, that's a baby. And they chose life that day. This happens again and again and again. That's the impact you can make when you provide an ultrasound today. Let's save 10 babies in the next 10 minutes. $280 can help do that. Would you join us right now? 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That's 833-850-2229. Or click on the preborn banner at am970theanswer.com. You know, so often the other side says of us, you don't really care about the baby. It's all about, you know, her just making that choice for life. But beyond that, you don't really care. You don't care about her. You don't care about the baby. That's not true. At preborn centers, it's not the end. It's the beginning of a 2-year long or 3-year long mentorship that includes providing free services like free maternity clothes, baby clothes, diapers, strollers, cribs, formula, parenting classes, baby wipes, counseling, and all of that with no judgment. We don't wag a finger in the face. We put an arm around the shoulder. So, yeah, we're here for tomorrow and the next day and the next day and next year. If she wants that kind of mentorship, yes, we're right here and we're not going anywhere. We are pro-life, but we're also pro-baby and pro-moms and pro-dads. Today, with your gift to preborn, you are saving babies.
3: Before I got married, I was on a full scholarship at George Mason University for lacrosse. I was also on Team Canada playing for the World Cup team. And so I had all these dreams and hopes of pursuing professionally as a lacrosse player, then developing into a Division I coach. And I already had my whole route planned out. So we got married. My husband was on board and my number one cheerleader saying, yeah, that's awesome. And then we got married and found out I was pregnant with Ethan. 4 months after we were married, and when I found out I was pregnant, I was devastated, and it was crazy because I was a new believer. I'm like, you know, this is my body. I don't think we're ready for a kid. We'll just have an abortion, you know, and it came out just that simple. I was just like, yeah, we'll just have an abortion. It'll be fine, you know, and I'll just go on my route that I already had planned. And my husband, he is a strong Christian man, was like, no, like, you just got saved. So I was like, what? Like, no, I have a plan. Like, this is what I'm going to do. And I remember in the apartment, we were living in Rosemary Ridge apartment, sitting in the bathroom, just bawling, like crying my eyes out, thinking like, what am I gonna do? And I just remember like, almost like a slap in the face, like suck it up. And it was God saying like, you have to have faith in me. I will take care of you. Like, this is what I have planned. I already have your life planned out. This is what I have planned, trust in me. And I just like stood up, like not stood up, but I just was like, oh, okay, let's do this. They were never judging. They're always there, open arm, welcoming you. And of course, they're too saying, like, this is your decision. This is you. Like, we're just here to support you and just educate you. And it was really cool not to be pressured. Like, you better keep this baby or you're going to, like, someplace you don't want to go. And it was just, it was really reassuring to know that, again, no matter what I decided, they were there. They just wanted to obviously help guide me and show me what was available. And ended up having Ethan March 25th. 2011, and he was amazing. He's perfect.
0: 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And if we don't do it, it won't be done. This is an inside job. You know, the left joins us in doing all kinds of things. They're motivated differently than we are. But on this, they don't help us. In fact, they work against us on this. They perpetuate the lie that it's not a baby. So this is an inside job. If we don't do it, it's not going to be done. 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Now, you might say, well, I mean, I am pro-life, but I'm not going to do anything. I mean, I wouldn't do anything for the other side, but I'm not going to, you know, really do anything. I'm reminded of the quote from Sir Edmund Burke, that wonderful quote, "The only thing necessary for the triumph of evil is for good people to do nothing." It doesn't take you and me being for the other side. It doesn't take you and me doing anything for the other side. It just takes you and me, other good people, doing nothing. The only thing necessary for the triumph of evil is for you and me to do nothing. It's not enough to curse the darkness. We have to shine the light, have to be the light. And when you give an ultrasound today, you are giving her the light that she needs. Stand for life today. Do something meaningful today. Be her friend today. We waited a long time with the wrong idea that this could all be solved by laws and bans. How long did we wait for the right president at the right time with the right Congress and the right court in the right mood to do the right thing? And look at us today. The demand for abortions is greater than ever. All that time, babies died because we waited. Don't wait another moment. Do something important, meaningful, consequential for life today. 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That's 833-850-2229. Or click on the preborn banner at am970theanswer.com. Listen to what one woman wrote as she gave her gift to save two babies providing ultrasounds with preborn. She wrote, "I'm a senior citizen that had two abortions in my younger days out of fear and have regretted it ever since. I think of those children often and think of them every birthday that they have missed. I hope my contribution in their memory and honor will save another young girl from this pain and sorrow. Think about that for a moment. She starts by saying she's a senior citizen, then says that every year as that time of year rolls around, she has thought about those babies. So she's done that for decades, maybe for 50 years, for half a century. She has thought about what happened at that time, the choice that she made. And in her words, she wants to save another young girl from this pain and sorrow. In our just final moments, would you just very quickly wonder what it is you can do together with us to make a difference? Not to think about, but to do. It's all about the doing. The doing is the proof that the feeling is real. Would you call 833-850-BABY, 833-850-2229, or click on the preborn banner at am970theanswer.com. Just a few minutes left to save 50 babies in our time together. Introduce a girl to her baby for the first time. I love thinking about it that way. You get a chance to introduce a girl to her baby for the very first time. Give her the first picture she's ever going to have of her baby. Out of all the firsts, out of all the pictures, first tooth, first step, first grade, first dance, first going off to college, first car, out of all those firsts, out of all those pictures, you get to give her not just the first picture she's ever going to have, but actually I think it's the best picture she's ever going to have. Because without this first picture that you provide in the form of an ultrasound, there just might not be any future pictures. Would you join us right now? You'll be so glad you did, that you stood for life in this significant way. Whether you're going to give one ultrasound or two or five or 10 or that ultrasound machine at $15,000, we're standing by right now. Today is a day to make a difference for life. 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

0: News this hour from Town Hall. I'm Mary Rose. President Trump's plans to commemorate America's 250th anniversary of independence with a rally on the National Mall have been complicated by severe storms that have gathered near Washington that forced event organizers to order an evacuation. Now, though, Freedom 250 is reopening doors for the celebration, and the president says he will still deliver the July 4th speech at 11 p.m. Eastern Time. The president told the crowd at Mount Rushmore last night, it's clear the American dream is alive and well.
1: After 250 years, American freedom still rings. The American dream still lives, and the American flag still flies more proudly than ever before over the people who will not quit, the nation that will not fail, the country that will not fall. No matter how hard the enemy tries, we cannot be beaten.
0: Public policy expert and former President Trump economic advisor Steve Moore tells the Salem Radio Network, it's a great time to be an American, thanks to the Trump economy.
2: Free enterprise and free markets work, and communism and socialism are a failure. And of course, he was 100% correct. That's what led to the collapse of the Soviet Union. It's, guess what? Socialism doesn't work. It's why the boat people left Cuba and risked their lives to come to the United States.
0: Three people died and seven others were rescued after a boat capsized on a Wisconsin lake during a strong storm. Many injuries were reported Friday in Wisconsin's Walworth County as the storm toppled trees, knocked down power lines, and damaged buildings. Police are investigating the capsizing on Lake Geneva. The mayor declared an emergency and noted power outages and minor injuries. More on these stories at Town Hall.
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0: Many Americans who might normally travel to exotic destinations are sticking closer to home this summer. Bob Agnew reports.
7: Small business owners in U.S. tourist destinations say they're seeing more Americans sticking closer to home this summer. Businesses around places like Lake Tahoe, Asheville, North Carolina, and World Cup host Kansas City say they've noticed customers trading in overseas vacations for road trips and day excursions. Between FIFA coming to the U.S. and 250 celebrations just about everywhere, many residents have found they don't have to travel far to make great summer memories this year. Bob Agnew reporting.
0: The small community of Kerrville, Texas, is remembering the victims of last year's devastating flooding. Today marks 1 year since the floods tore through the Texas Hill Country region, claiming 137 lives and destroying homes and property. Breaking news and analysis at townhall.com. President Trump is scheduled to head to a NATO summit next week, hosted by Turkey's autocratic leader, Recep Erdogan. Jennifer King reports.
8: President Trump has hinted he could make news at the upcoming NATO summit in Turkey. As the U.S. president threatens to scale back America's role in NATO and Europe, he has offered only praise for the summit's host, Turkish President Recep Erdogan.
9: I'm going out of respect to President Erdogan.
8: The warm ties between the two leaders mean the U.S. might sell jet engines and potentially F-35 fighter jets to Turkey. The two-day NATO summit starts July 7th in Ankara. I'm Jennifer King.
0: A woman's solo journey from California to Hawaii in a rowboat is over in record time. Kelsey Findler arrived in Honolulu last night, becoming the fastest person to row solo across the Pacific Ocean. Findler left Monterey, California 44 days ago. More on these stories at townhall.com.
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5: A very special 250th birthday edition for America on That Kevin Show. Joining us, Harris Faulkner, Eric Metaxas, Kerry Lucas. Special music from Charlie Puth, the great Whitney Houston. Tea Collective with Allison Taylor and Stephen Curtis Chapman and Chris Jansen. And sketch comedy from Nick Peterson. All straight ahead. And now, from the deck of the USS Intrepid, where later today he'll call the color commentary for the armada of ships and naval review of the U.S. Naval Forces, here's

0: Welcome. I've been talking about this for 18 months. In the last 3 months, I've been going crazy on the air inside. I'm just so, I'm so filled with hope and optimism and celebration for what this country has accomplished. Friends, it's one of the greatest things that the world has ever seen. The advancement of freedom from people who were not royalty, the advancement of freedom from people who were just hard working and had ideas and ideals about how life should and in fact can be operated best. Putting ideas into a constitution and a declaration of independence that said, we're not going to let any single one of any of them become so high above us that there's no check and balance and there's no accountability. And even in our founding, where we still struggle with a little bit of self-identity and self, you know, living up to what we claimed that we were about, we found a way to put it in the Constitution to fix it. And so even if we did not view all men equally in our founding in some corners of our country, because there were a lot of our founding fathers that were abolitionists, we said down the road we can fix this sin, and we did fix it, and we have fixed it, and we are continuing to fix it. This is an amazing country that we live in. I do not apologize for being so radically excited about today. Because this is one of the greatest things that God has ever allowed to come into existence. And all you have to do to understand that and how true it is just go to any other place on the globe. Go to Asia, where human slavery still does exist in particularly the southeast portion in the Muslim run countries that are there, in China, in other places where indentured servitude and slavery is something that's not looked down upon as a moral wrong, but something that they can continue to perpetuate at higher levels than ever before in human history. That doesn't happen in this country. It does not happen in this country that someone says, because you're of a certain race, you will not be allowed to become the president of the United States. It is not allowable in this country to say that just because you are female, you are incapable of being able to think and process and choose for yourself the decisions that you want to make for your own life in the best way that you possibly can. There are many countries still on this planet who do not have those rights guaranteed, and we do in this nation. We do so because our rights are not something that's established from a monarch. It's not something that's established from a dictator or from an all-controlling power. Our rights are created in us from the moment that we are created by the God who makes us. And we acknowledge that God in our founding documents and say the rights that he gives us, we will ensure for all people and within our borders. That's why America is still the greatest hope for planet Earth. That's why America is still the greatest place that people are dying and fighting and trying and scratching and clawing to get into, legally and illegally. And that is why you don't see anyone scratching and clawing to get out. There are lots of people that are desperate across this globe that would love for the freedoms that we have here. And friends, it should be a day of celebration every day in our hearts and lives and families and minds. But especially on this day, 250 years from the very beginning of it all, where we had to go through a revolutionary period of several years worth of war that were cruel and at times hopeless, and at times we did not think we were going to come through it. Many times there was a doubt as to whether or not our feet would not even be frozen by the time we woke up in the morning, those that were in the revolutionary ranks. George Washington had a ragtag outfit, and he was going up against the greatest superpower that the world had ever seen at that point. And it's somewhere, and I believe that George Washington was right, somewhere in divine providence, the creator of all that we know looked down upon us and said, if you will use those liberties and freedoms for good, I will bless your country. And he let us be born. This is the day in which we acknowledge that. This is the day in which we say, yes, we are declaring that we are independent from Great Britain and from the chains and the shackles that they had on us. We are also committed, because of this day, to self-governance and to equal representation and to all the things that make the American system unique. And friends, I don't have any patience and I don't have any long suffering today, especially this weekend, especially for people that want to hate this country. If you hate this country, Ilhan Omar, fine. Go back to where you came from. No one told you that you had to come. And the fact that you get to be here and you get to serve the people that you serve is a privilege. And you need to wake up to the fact every single day, grateful to the God of the universe that you have the job that you have. Same with every other far leftist in power that is trying to ruin our country. Gavin Newsom trying to jam boys into girls' locker rooms and all the rest. This is not your day. You do not get to steal the spotlight of today. Today it is about the goodness, the inherent goodness that God gave America in allowing her to be self-accountable, to have a judiciary that checked on the executive and an executive that was a check on the legislative and a legislative that was checking the judiciary when necessary, and all three of them working together to provide us what? An actual representation, but not one that is able to be bullied or by mob rule or anything else. An actual representation that holds power, but holds it in accountability with one another. Friends, this is the greatest day in American history. This is the fact that we arrived at this day means that what they did on this date in 1776 mattered. That the people who died, the people who gave their lives, the people who have continued to lose their life in the original Civil War, which was the Revolution, neighbor fighting against neighbor, loyalist against colonial, and the ones that prevailed there into our actual Civil War, where we were trying to figure out this great sin that was on our soul, and we corrected course, even to World War II, where we stopped all of the growing isms across the world, because if we didn't, that evil was going to take over, even to the modern day war on terror and having to protect Americans. Friends, we have done something unique in protecting and guarding this representative republic. That is, we have offered freedom and hope to a new nation. We have offered something that has never been offered before, a path forward for anyone who wants it. Friends, this is a great day, and I am proud on this day to say happy birthday, 250 America.
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0: Country, and this is it, man. You put this on a food scale, it's going to break it. Don't do that. It's called Revolution, the birth of the greatest nation in the history of the world. And you may recognize that name, Eric Metaxas. A lot of you that listen right now used to hear his show in this very time slot. And we're very thankful to have him back. Eric, thank you for not being, for being a good enough sport to come back and talk to your old stations. I know a lot of people miss you, and it's fun to have you back.
15: Well, you're very sweet to say that. I'm thrilled to be back and always happy to talk to you, Kevin. You know, I love you. I wouldn't say that publicly. Publicly, I'd say I like you.
0: I don't want to give the wrong idea, but, same back to you there, friend. Yes. Hey, I got to tell you, in the last 6 months, I have watched probably close to 250 documentaries on the founding of the country. I got into the mood of wanting to understand our history deeper and deeper. You have written what is literally fairly described as a tome on the whole unfolding of it. Why do you think there is this all of a sudden magical interest, not just in me, but in a lot of Americans this year, in revisiting the founding of our country?
15: I mean, I can put it one way. You'd have to be nuts not to care about the history of America, especially at our 250th. I mean, I don't care who you are, but if you love America or you care about America, now is the time for everybody to remember who we are. And if you don't know who we are, most of us, let's be honest, don't know. We forgot. Maybe we had it in fifth grade or eighth grade. When I was writing this book, honestly, I was astonished over and over and over. I said, this is one of the greatest stories in the history of the world. The birth of the freest nation in the history of the world. You have to go back to the Sinai covenant of the Israelites in the wilderness, looking directly to God after they get out from under Pharaoh and escape Egypt and bondage. All of the founders saw it that way. They said, we're doing a new thing in history. And this is not some revolution. It is the revolution. It's right. The only revolution that succeeded. So it's just an amazing story. And what better time than right now? And by the way, it's not just that it's the 250th. We're in a nation where many people are not on this page. We need to get on this page. We need to understand who we are and what our job is right now, or we lose the nation. That's,
0: you know,
15: a fact.
0: One of the things that, because I'm picking up on that last thought you just said, one of the things that kind of struck that home for me over the last couple of weeks is the FIFA World Cup. We have all these people coming from all over the world, yes, that are walking around in our big cities, going to the games and cheering for their countries and so forth. And then they're driving across the country.
15: Yeah.
0: And they're discovering that America is developed and wonderful and by their standards luxurious, and they think of us as wealthy. We don't think of ourselves as particularly wealthy, but they do, and they see what America is in its fullness. And Eric, I don't think it could have coincided at a better time, because as you mentioned, we have members of Congress that supposedly represent portions of our country that don't see that wonder and beauty and amazement that the visitors that are visiting us right now.
15: That's right. Well, look, that's where we are. Where I always say we're in the third existential crisis of our history. The first is the revolution. The second is the Civil War. We are right now in an existential crisis. We're in a great conflict. And basically, I believe it's God's will that we prevail, but we are in a conflict. And when you're in a war like this, you take casualties, you suffer. But God has called us to this battle. This is a battle for liberty, and it's beautiful, and people's lives depend on this. And
0: yeah,
15: and I think we need to rejoice that we get to be involved in this right now. And I think there's so much going on. You mentioned the World Cup. The fact that people from all over the world are coming to this country and seeing what maybe they were told, no, America this, America that. They're seeing with their own eyes, they're experiencing America. And it's kind of like when John Winthrop is quoting Jesus on the Arbella in 1630. He says, we want to be like a shining city on a hill, so that people, yeah, look at it and they go, how do you get that? What is that? And the answer is, we follow God. These are God's ideas. We didn't come up with this. This doesn't come out of the French Enlightenment. This comes out of the Bible. All of the founders understood this. And again, when I was writing my book, I didn't really know this, but doing the research, it becomes so clear. They were doing something that had never been done in world history. They were creating a nation based on the ideas of the Bible. They knew this. They spoke about it. Most Americans are not aware of that. I was not nearly as aware of it as I am now, having done the research. And it becomes so overwhelming. I thought we've all been pushed, had this lie pushed on us that it all just happened. It comes out of the French Enlightenment. And
0: right,
15: this is nonsense. These were not deists. George Washington was not a deist. These were Christians who were trying to honor God in this battle for liberty. And so, you know, we need to know that. And well, most of us don't know that. That's why I wrote the book.
0: And the book is called Revolution. And friends, I can't highly recommend it enough. You've got to get a copy of this. But the subtitle, The Birth of the Greatest Nation in the History of the World. One of the things that has struck me, Eric, and there's been a lot as we've built up to this moment, and I want to know how you deal with it in the text, but when those 56 signers of the Declaration

0: 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You just need to turn your heart to Air One.
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2: They go to York, Pennsylvania, and they're sort of cowering. Things are looking bad. John Adams writes, things have taken on a gloomy aspect. And Samuel Adams gives a speech, and he says, good tidings will soon arrive. Why does he say this? Is he nuts? What does he know? He knows, and he says to them, I think I can read it. He says, numerous have been the manifestations of God's providence in sustaining us. He's saying this to Congress, not to a Bible study group. He says, in the gloomy period of adversity, we've had our cloud by day and pillar of fire by night. He's not talking to a room full of deists. He's talking to Christians, and he's exhorting them and saying that we're in a sacred cause. God's hand is with us. And he basically says, he says, we have at times been reduced to distress, and the arm of omnipotence, capital O, has raised us up. Let us still rely in humble confidence on him who is mighty to save. Good tidings will soon arrive. We shall never be abandoned by heaven while we act worthy of its aid and protection. What happens a couple of weeks later? Good tidings arrive. They hear about Saratoga. Everything changes. Hugely. But he's saying that if we act worthy of God, God is with us. Now, unless you're a serious Christian, you don't believe that. Right. Washington believed that. Most of them believed that. This is who they were. And so he's exhorting them and saying, while we act worthy of God, God will be with us. Washington, the first orders he gives his troops when he finally comes to Boston in, July 2nd, 1775, he tells his officers, make sure that your men act worthy of God's blessing. No swearing, no gambling. Make sure they go to services on Sunday. Who says that if all you care about is military stuff? He cared about God smiling on our efforts. And I think that, you know, even if you don't think that way yourself, you need to understand that's how they thought. And we need to honor them by knowing the story. And there are plenty of examples. I mean, where Washington, it looked like it's over. I mean, it just looked like it's over. But I think the reason Washington was chosen as commander in chief, I think chosen by God, is because his character did not, you know, he didn't just say, oh, well, you know, I'm in it for myself and how can I end up looking good? He cared about doing the right thing. Charles Lee and Horatio Gates, who had more military experience than he did, they didn't have his character. They were basically bums. And I write about that in the book, that they were really not a men of great character.
3: Right.
2: Washington was a man of great character. And part of that was that he genuinely looked to God. I mean, it's just inescapable. You don't tell your men no swearing and gambling and go to Sunday service just because you think, you know, that's going to be a good for morale. He actually cared about this stuff. And I got to tell you, Kevin, as big as the book is, I have to say, I have been really thrilled. People have been saying, you know, I can't put it down. It's a page turner. It's like a novel. I hope that by telling the stories, these are stories. It's not a book about the American Revolution.
3: Right.
2: It's the story of the American Revolution. And some of these stories are just so fascinating. If you just tell the stories, you think, wow, this is, every American needs to know. These are crazy stories. Some of them are funny. Some of them are unbelievable, like Henry Knox bringing 120,000 pounds of cannon from Ticonderoga over the ice.

0: Kevin McCullough.
1: I was a child when I was abducted by the Arabs. My parents used to own livestock, and my mother would do all the cooking for us. I don't remember the year that I was captured. There had never been any problems in our village. Then one day, all of a sudden, we heard that there were Arabs attacking Dinka villages throughout the south. We were so worried, we could not even sleep at night. It was a big concern to my mother and my father. We were told that these Arabs were heavily armed and would kill all the animals and people when they would attack. We were very scared. Then one morning, they attacked our village. We scattered in different directions and I ran, but I was captured. My entire village was burned down, and I've never seen a member of my family since. Then I was taken north into slavery. My eyes saw horrific things on that trip to the north. Women were raped right in front of us. Men were beaten, and four men were killed because they tried to fight back. They were shot dead before our eyes. Once at the slave master's house, I was pretty much starved and worked brutal hours every single day doing difficult and very, very hard work. There was no relief, and then they raped me. My slave master did not think of me as a human. He would not even let me go to the hospital when I fell sick. And one day, I heard that there was a slave retriever from CSI close by. How I wanted to be free. That retriever secured my freedom. And thank God, I was able to return to South Sudan. Thank you to each of you who helped the slaves be free. But please don't stop until we get them all.
2: And may I just add that we are so thankful that you have been part of the team that has helped us liberate more than 45 slaves this year already. Of the 192 that are on the list, 45 of them have been liberated, and we have more that we are about to embark upon to do. You may know the violence in Sudan is very dangerous right now, and yet our slave liberators are more committed than ever to getting them out. 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
5: 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We'll be right back.

0: Welcome back. So glad that you're with us as we continue to celebrate the 250th incredible birthday of the most incredible nation that God's ever allowed to be on the face of the planet. Now, I've gone through in dozens of town hall columns and hundreds of hours of broadcasts over the last year talking about why this week is so meaningful and so great. Eric Metaxas is my guest. The book is Revolution, the Birth of the Greatest Nation in the History of the World. Eric, one of the things that I think that's really been driven home to me personally is this idea that you mentioned two segments ago, and that is that freedom is always only one generation away from being extinct.
1: Yeah.
0: And the founders knew that, and that's why they built checks and balances into our governmental system. But I think inherently, our founders knew that sinfulness is a problem, that humans are depraved by nature, and that there needs to be restraining forces. We arrive at the 250th with a really, I would say, tenuous outlook on how much further freedom continues to grow. And
1: right.
0: All I have to do to point to that is look at recent elections in New York State, recent elections in the far Northwest, recent elections in California. You have a rise of Marxism. You have a rise of communism, really, in many aspects that we never thought we would see. And after you go through the Revolution and the Civil War and World War II and some places where we really had to make a valiant stand to defend liberty, the enemy is within now. The camel has his nose under the tent's outer perimeter. Just your feeling, just your own observation, are we prepared to defend liberty into the future? And what are your thoughts on that?
1: Many of us are prepared, and many of us are still in the process of getting prepared. And, you know, I'm not just saying this as the author. It is why I wrote the book. I have a sense that we are in this mess because many Americans, including many good Americans, don't really know this history. When you know this history, it changes you.
0: Yeah.
1: You want to be more involved, and you really have a different view. You understand it better. I keep saying that if you put a microphone in anybody's face, Main Street America, 1960, everybody knew everything that's in my book. I'm not making that up. We all knew this stuff, but in our lifetimes, we've drifted away from this. A lot of people have not just drifted, have pushed away from this and sold us this lie, that our country is, you know, based on slavery and all these vile, vile lies, that have just hurt the country and have made things worse. And we have to know the truth. And so I wrote the book really to inspire people to say, listen, when you know your history, you're going to have a different view. First of all, you're going to want to be involved. You're going to rejoice that you get to be involved, and you're going to rejoice that we still have a chance. I believe it is God's will that we prevail, just as it was in the Revolution. But we still have to fight. We still have to participate. Because I think that in the natural, we should lose, right? I mean, Kamala Harris should be president, and the whole country should be going to hell at the speed of light. We were almost there. That's what we deserve. God says, no, I have a better plan for you. I'm going to make Donald Trump move his head, and he's not going to be killed, and you're going to have a new birth of freedom. But now you have to fight. You have to get involved. And if you don't know this stuff, if you don't know this history, you're why we have been able to drift toward communism and toward all these bad ideas. We've got to know this and teach it to our kids. It's kind of like an assignment we have.
0: Real briefly, I just want to touch on something you just said, because I want my audience to have clarity on what we're saying here. I do not believe that America was based on slavery, but we did have trouble in the founding. It was an original sin. It was a stain on who we were from the beginning. I also want to point out that I believe that Madison was God-inspired in designing the Constitution and eventually the form of government that allowed us to expunge that. And while we had incredible men that founded the country, they were still human, and there were still arguments to be had. I will say a ton of those founders were abolitionists and anti-slavery from the beginning.
1: Yeah.
0: You had some that weren't.
1: Yeah.
0: But in order to have America come into existence, you had to get everyone to work together, and I think that was of God. It did take us too long, in my opinion, to get there, but I'm glad that we did. I want to ask you a fun question to end on. You've done more research on the Revolution than probably any person in America over the last few years. Who was the historical figure that surprised you the most in terms of what you weren't expecting and then you learned about him and maybe could let us in on?
1: Well, honestly, that's easy. It's John Adams. John Adams should be 10 times more famous than Thomas Jefferson. I mean, there's no doubt about it. And I didn't know.
0: He was a better man. But.
1: Well, I mean, there's no doubt about it. But his influence on things, he's behind the scenes. He makes independence happen, basically. He's the, you know, the guy behind the scenes doing it. And he's not doing it for himself. He's kind of behind the scenes. There's a number of these figures. And that's what you tell the character of a man. They don't mind if their name isn't out there in lights. They want the cause to succeed. Samuel Adams, huge. I mean, unbelievable. There should be a statue to him in every city in America. This guy made the revolution happen. He's the father of the revolution. But John Adams, he really starts in my book and ends. He's there through the whole thing, and his character is so beautiful. I mean, this is a truly Christian man who does the right thing, who exhorts others to do the right thing, to look to God in the midst of it all, to make sure we don't stoop to the barbarity of the British, that we honor God in the way that we fight. I mean, it's really, I learned so much in doing the research on this. And I got to tell you, Kevin, since you and I usually joke around a lot, there are some hilarious stories in here that I never knew. And as you know me, if I find something funny, it's going in the book. There's a story of John Adams and Benjamin Franklin spending the same night in the same bed. It's the craziest story. These two giants of our founding spending the night in a bed in a small room in New Jersey, arguing about should they keep the window open or closed. They're going to catch cold. It's like the Odd Couple. It's something you'd make up, but it happened. It's true. There's a lot of fun things like that, that they, it kind of it humanizes these figures. You realize that, you know, they really were just like you and me, and they were great men. And again, we need to know their stories. And there's so many other names.
0: Is it true that Adams and Jefferson died on the same day?
1: They died on exactly the same day, on the 50th anniversary of Independence, July 4th, 1826. It's, you know, John Quincy Adams sees this as more proof of God's hand. There's so many things like this that if you're open-minded, you say, it seems like God's hand is on this nation. It seems like he actually cares about America. And he does, and he calls us to blessing. It's not about us.
0: It's impossible to argue that we would be the nation we were without God's providence.
2: Stay around for more of That Kevin. Next.
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11: President Trump speaking at Mount Rushmore last night, saying those are just some of the reasons why the 4th of July marks what he calls one of the most extraordinary days in the history of the world.
12: 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Nothing like it.
11: The National Mall is alive with celebrations as the president is commemorating the anniversary with a speech. Any moment now, as he takes the stage in just a matter of moments, a rally on the National Mall followed by fireworks and everything that will commemorate America's 250th anniversary. At a time capsule bearing ceremony in Philadelphia, Mayor Sherelle Parker said it only felt right that our nation's official time capsule would be entrusted to Philadelphia.
13: For nearly 250 years, Philadelphia has stood at the center of our nation's history. It was here that bold ideas about democracy were born.
11: The rush is on across Venezuela's north coast to identify loved ones before it's too late. With at least 3,000 killed in the deadly earthquakes last week, the country is overwhelmed with bodies that officials are struggling to collect, identify, and preserve. Many fear mass graves are coming as they search for the bodies of loved ones who died in the earthquakes that struck the South American country June 24th. Thousands there are still missing. News and analysis at townhall.com. I'm Ron Taylor.
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11: A heat wave continues to blanket the eastern United States.
16: It's a hot July 4th holiday weekend as the eastern part of the U.S. suffers through a heat wave. New York and Boston already hit 100 degrees Thursday. At Boston's Franklin Park Zoo, Dr. Malou Selly says they're giving the animals what they need.
17: Some animals have very comfortable air-conditioned areas.
16: And in the southeast, Ray Dawson in Marietta, Georgia, is taking refuge at a cooling center as he deals with homelessness.
18: You can't find no shelter nowhere, no shade nowhere.
16: In Providence, Rhode Island, city pools and water parks are extending their hours. I'm Donna Warder.
11: Severe thunderstorms threatened Independence Day celebrations across the northeast and mid-Atlantic. The Federal Storm Prediction Center declared a risk of severe thunderstorms from southern Michigan to western Massachusetts and to the New Jersey shore. The potential for thunderstorms, however, not expecting to break the historic heat wave baking the area. News at townhall.com. Another high-profile investor is giving up on New York's rent-stabilized housing market, and as correspondent Ken Lorman says, this one really gets your attention.
19: Google co-founder Sergey Brin, worth more than $265 billion, has reportedly sold his stake in a major New York apartment fund for just 6 cents on the dollar. Property managers blame Albany's rent laws and a recent rent freeze approved by New York City's Rent Guidelines Board. They say investors are fleeing, costs are soaring, and landlords can't recover expenses. Critics call it yet another warning sign for New York's housing market. Ken Lorman reporting.
11: The numbers aren't in just yet, but Americans were expected to eat 150 million hot dogs this 4th of July. The National Hot Dog and Sausage Council says that's enough to span from Washington, D.C. to Los Angeles, more than five times over. More on these stories at townhall.com.
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5: Still to come, Happy Birthday America 250. Harris Faulkner of Fox News talks about faith and God and the role of those in the founding. Also, Kerry Lucas from the Independent Women's Forum with a woman's touch. More sketch comedy from Nick Peterson straight ahead. And in the music spotlight this hour, it's The Collective with Allison Taylor. And now, on this special 250 edition, we take you back to the original 13 colonies for this weekend's assignment desk.

0: time at Desk Weekend. I'm Samuel Seabury. Our top story, delegates gathering in Philadelphia remain locked inside another lengthy meeting over what insiders are calling a final draft. Witnesses report spirited debate over wording, punctuation, and even whether the phrase self-evident is in fact self-evident. Several members have reportedly suggested everyone sleep on it. That proposal failed unanimously. In government news, officials say relations with Great Britain continue to be under review. King George III has not yet commented publicly, although palace insiders insist he's expected to be disappointed once he hears about, well, everything. Here in the colonies, optimism remains high that any disagreements can be settled through calm conversation. Militaries were unavailable for comment. Turning now to business, Philadelphia merchants are reporting an unexpected run on parchment, ink, and goose feathers. One stationer says he's completely sold out of quality quills after several gentlemen demanded, quote, the nicest one you've got. Meanwhile, the wig industry also continuing posting impressive numbers despite mounting complaints that powdered hair and July humidity are proving to be an unfortunate combination. Travel conditions this holiday weekend remain challenging. Heavy horse traffic has slowed travel in Philadelphia, with wagon backup stretching nearly a quarter mile outside the city. Authorities remind travelers not to leave horses unattended for extended periods, especially if they're named Liberty, Justice, or Samuel. Those have become surprisingly common names. In weather, expect warm temperatures across the colonies through the weekend with mostly sunny skies. Conditions remain excellent for outdoor speeches, public readings, military drills, and other activities that may later be described as historic. Late afternoon breezes should help disperse candle smoke inside meeting halls where debates continue entering their third consecutive month. Sports now. The annual Colonial Musket Match has reportedly been postponed after organizers discovered nearly all available ammunition had been redirected to unrelated activities. In other athletic news, Paul Revere saying he is denying any rumor that he'll do another overnight endurance ride. He says he'd prefer a quiet weekend for a change. And finally, the local Philadelphia printer tells Assignment Desk he has just received an order for several hundred copies of what he describes as a rather lengthy announcement. He says the customer insisted every copy be finished before sunrise. When asked whether the document was important, the printer replied, "I certainly hope so." For Assignment Desk Weekend, I'm Samuel Seabird. Have a wonderful one. If someone asks you to sign anything tomorrow, you might want to read it first.
1: Members of the House of Representatives must be at least finished with their bartending career, 25 years old. What if they've been arrested, married their sibling, and support terrorist organizations? As long as they're 25 years old.
2: Hear, hear.
1: Let's see. Senators and representatives shall receive perhaps immunity for sleeping with Chinese spies. Compensation is where I was going with that. But yes, indubitably. Modest compensation that will inexplicably be worth hundreds of millions of dollars by the end of their term. All while boarding their private motor carriages to lecture us about the elite class. Shall I just say privileged to insider trading? No, just put compensation. And then every bill they pass must be presented to the president for signing. Or auto-pin signing. But of course, ideal for when your pardons are numerous and your checks to foreign nations are endless. However, a few small changes. Are you using graphite? No, I used ink. Just do a new page and call them amendments. And perhaps a womendments. For certain, equality. First Amendment. Freedom of speech. And in the case people do not care for said speech, then they shall be cancelled and their lives destroyed. I can practically smell the freedom emitting from the paper. Second, the right to keep and bear arms shall not be infringed. Precisely. Unless it appears frightening, then perhaps infringed. Most of the time. Electors from each state shall vote by ballot. Need voting rights be restricted to the living? But of course not. Who doesn't love a good late-night comeback story? Also permitted, miracle votes that appear in the wee hours of the morning. Shall anyone be denied the right to vote? No one shall be denied, especially based on race. And it's possible we might need an amendment. Slavery shall no longer exist in the United States. In the United States. I think that's implied, but let's put it. We may still support it in China. My preferred kicks are made there. The blind eye we turn when it suits us. Exactly. How about sex? No, thank you. Not at the moment. We're on a roll. What? No. They cannot be denied the right to vote based on sex. Oh, yes. Speaking of getting screwed, shall I add Congress's right to collect income taxes as well? Why not? Tax them on the income, tax them on what they purchase, eternal taxes on their own property. We love taxes. The more the merrier. Perhaps a little Boston Tea Justice for my British ancestors. And contrary to the monarchy, to ensure the limitation of power, presidents shall hold office no more than 2 terms. 3, if they covertly call the shots for a marionette. How would one so doltish even come to office? Because we dropped the voting age to 18. We could go lower. Do we want the nation's leader decided by someone who needs laundry detergent? Therefore, the voting age for citizens of the United States... Wait, must they even be citizens? If we open our borders, pander to them with the illusion that we care for them, so long as they don't come to Martha's Vineyard, and then we let them vote, we could turn this nation into a forever one-sided socialist crap hole.
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14: Drop a frozen turkey into oil and make it explode and ruin everybody. And when we went to break, KT turns around and goes, Kevin, how do you know so much? And that was the beginning of a friendship that has lasted in multiple ways, not just with KT, but also with you. And congratulations on all your success in the midday.
15: Thank you. You too.
14: I mean, look at you. You just rock the whole midday of the Fox News Channel and record ratings and record performance. And it's all well earned because you're a great journalist and you're a great conversation starter. But you're here to celebrate the release of your book, Faith Still Moves Mountains. It came out in hardback a while back. It's now in paperback, just released this last week. And Harris, what incredible timing, given the fact that we are at the 250th of the greatest experiment that God ever allowed to take place on planet Earth for the welfare of humanity. And I'm just curious, buy her book. It's great. It wouldn't be in paperback if it wasn't great. You got to go get a copy.
15: Thank you.
14: But I want to know Harris Faulkner's thoughts going into 250 and your big military family. I know a lot of this stuff just courses through your veins.
15: I just feel incredibly blessed to be born here. And to be born into a country that, yes, when I was born, it was still struggling, and it always will, because nobody invented perfection for our republic. They invented freedom and the pursuit of whatever sets our hearts and souls on fire. And at the heart of that has always been faith. We are given inalienable rights. We are loved by a God. And so I have always believed that we hold a special place and that we have a responsibility to shepherd all that God has blessed us with in this nation, to shepherd it in ways that continue to shine a light around the world, for people to see us and say, that's who we want to be. Not looking for perfection, but the pursuit of production. And I think that we are meeting that. So in this moment, I'm especially grateful. I'm proud and I'm excited. No one can ever convince me that we don't have more to come than where we've been. We're only 250 and we look good.
14: No, we do. And I want to know, and the name of the book is Faith Still Moves Mountains, now in paperback, bestseller as a hard copy. Now you got to get the paperback, and you can still buy the e-version too. That's always an option.
15: It's on Audible. It's everywhere. So
14: and I'm guessing that the sultry tones of Harris Faulkner also read her own script. So
15: I did.
14: That's it.
15: With my youngest in the room with me the entire time, looking for snacks.
14: What did she do to deserve that punishment? That is torture.
15: No, she loved it. She loved it. So we were in this tiny studio on the west side of New York.
14: My kids would disown me if I did that to them.
15: Well, this studio wasn't like ours. It had like food and snacks and games and stuff in it because they do a lot of podcasts and other things there. So I'm sitting there and Danica, who, you know, gymnast for competitive for 10 years. Now she does it for fun. All those blessings along the way and victories. And she's like, I still want to tumble. And she's masterful at it. And one of the things she can do, she's very stretchy, as we say. And she was like Spidey Girl. She could reach outside the room without me seeing it and come back with like snack. I'm like, Danica, where have you been? You never left the chair. Well, there's this thing around the corner outside the door. She had the best time. And she was a good little editor because she, you know, we take a break every now and then and we're in this little booth and she'd say, Mommy, I think you should do that other part over again. It didn't sound sparky like you usually do. And I'm like, you think I sound sparky? Because you usually don't listen to me.
14: So, where's the sparky when I'm asking you to clean your room, young lady?
15: Yeah, that's... or anything else, right? No, it was so good. It was so much fun to do it. And that's been one of my favorite journeys along the way because I feel like I'm having that conversation with people. But I'll tell you, I would never have been. And Fox does a lot of Facebook. She and I were talking before we went to air. There was something about the message of Faith Still Moves Mountains based on Matthew 17:20, that mustard seed faith, that if you just lean into God, he leans into you. If you just hold your faith, even when it's hard, even when the devil has you by your earlobe and is working you, even through it all, if you can just say, Lord, I love you and I believe in you, and it might not be the time for me to see come to fruition what I pray for, but I know you have something great. And I can wait on your timing. I'm going to have to lean on you to do it. because this particular Christian, Harris Faulkner, is not a very patient person. And the Lord knows that about me, which is why I think he makes me wait extra long. So I grow. But I do believe in it. And so what do I do as a journalist? Yeah, we could talk about ourselves. We could do that. I don't want to do that. I wanted to go out and get stories of other people and their moments of epiphany, of revelation, of disaster, of, you know, failing health, of all of the things, of children stuck out in the middle of open water, and there's nothing left to do with pray but pray. And even those teenagers knew it. Even they could figure it out. I'm talking about other people's stories about miracles. And so I, you know, wrote about that. And the fire back that I got from people, the conversation has been the greatest gift that you can imagine. I mean, a book is usually one direction. You're reading it. You may have some thoughts that you share with friends, blah, blah, blah. People have flooded me with their faith walks.
14: Nice.
15: And I consider that testimony to be the real shining star for all of us. We all will be tested, Kevin. I don't care how much money you have.
14: Oh, yeah.
15: How many great moments you have, how many actual mountains you climb to the top to, whatever it is, you're going to see some valleys.
14: Well,
15: heck, you may even get so low you can see the place we don't want to go.
14: I think part of the issue here, my sister, is that Jesus calls us to not just breathe in and out and occupy space in this carbon existence for 70 years. If we are his follower, we should be telling the stories that you're telling.
15: That's right.

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4: Incubators, if you will, with our shows to keep the conversation going. Now, people will say, well, how does faith fit in with news? I just told you. Gallup and Pew and those things, they spend a whole lot of resources trying to figure out what we want to eat and how we will vote. And now they are supremely focused on faith because it is so powerful in people's lives right now, and they are dedicating free time. We're seeing the consumption of alcohol go down.
5: Yeah.
4: Now, there is a question, well, is that because more people are doing marijuana? In communities where they're seeing the dip, the answer is no. I consider that to be a miracle because look at what we have faced in the past few years with fentanyl and everything else. So, I mean, if we can gain traction on one thing, the good Lord says, watch me, follow me. We can continue to have success. And this point of a lack of empathy that we're in with, I don't want to single out a whole generation, but let's just say under 25, that lack of empathy is what allows people when someone wins a basketball game to tear up their city and to shoot and to do all of those things. They don't see human beings as precious. And the Lord puts that in us. And so we have to awaken that in people again, because it's dangerous to live in a society where people don't value even their own lives. So I think this is a great moment to have the conversation. It is breaking news that many people think, faith is my focus. Faith is on the rise. And it's positive. Think about all the things that catch fire. Social media, those things. They were okay in the beginning. Now it's addiction. People addicted to their phones, so on and so forth. So if faith can catch fire, that is God's answer back.
5: Absolutely right. There are multiple polls showing that under 25 generation has actually increased its church attendance, and that's the first time, as you said, since 2002. Faith still moves mountains. Harris Faulkner, the wonderkin that owns the middays of Fox News Channel.
4: Oh my goodness!
5: Don't tell management they'll owe you more money, Harris. But at the end of the day,
4: see the ratings before I do. Every now and then, I'll get an email, and I'm like, see, this is why my team doesn't want me to look. Because they're like, well, don't jinx it, Harris. Well, look,
5: you've never done anything.
4: I do want to say something about you, Kevin.
5: Okay, go ahead.
4: You've been so generous about me. You shared your burst of success right before we started talking on the radio here.
5: Mm-hmm.
4: And to pick up hundreds of stations, to pick up literally millions of people who can now hear your show is God's divine appointment for you.
5: Wow.
4: And I'm excited to know you and to call you friend.
5: I'm gonna
4: God bless
5: receive
4: you
5: that.
4: And your family because they take your flowers, as my mom used to say, but I'm going to say also your family because they're on this journey too.
5: Yeah.
4: I mean, you're inspiring the next generation. So God bless you.
5: When you talk about your daughters that weren't alive in 2002, my 16-year-old son is now an inch taller than me, and you know that I'm 6'2". This is one of those things where we're in this moment. Who are these grown people in our houses? Yes.
4: Oh my! I have a 17-year-old.
5: Right? No, we've actually talked about that before.
4: How did our kids get older?
5: I don't know. And where did they come from? Like they were just like this little potato in my arm when I brought them up from the hospital yesterday. It's crazy.
4: I know, but we pray a lot, so we get a lot of help raising them.
5: That's correct. Harris Faulkner, appreciate you.
4: Thank you for the opportunity. Partnering with Walmart and Sam's Club because I want the book to be portable.

0: child when I was abducted by the Arabs. My parents used to own livestock, and my mother would do all the cooking for us. I don't remember the year that I was captured. There had never been any problems in our village. Then one day, all of a sudden, we heard that there were Arabs attacking Dinka villages throughout the south. We were so worried, we could not even sleep at night. It was a big concern to my mother and my father. We were told that these Arabs were heavily armed and would kill all the animals and people when they would attack. We were very scared. Then one morning, they attacked our village. We scattered in different directions and I ran, but I was captured. My entire village was burned down, and I've never seen a member of my family since. Then I was taken north into slavery. My eyes saw horrific things on that trip to the north. Women were raped right in front of us. Men were beaten, and four men were killed because they tried to fight back. They were shot dead before our eyes. Once at the slave master's house, I was pretty much starved and worked brutal hours every single day doing difficult and very, very hard work. There was no relief. And then they raped me. My slave master did not think of me as a human. He would not even let me go to the hospital when I fell sick. And one day I heard that there was a slave retriever from CSI close by. How I wanted to be free. That retriever secured my freedom. And thank God I was able to return to South Sudan. Thank you to each of you who helped the slaves be free. But please don't stop until we get them all.
1: And may I just add that we are so thankful that you have been part of the team that has helped us liberate more than 45 slaves this year already. Of the 192 that are on the list, 45 of them have been liberated, and we have more that we are about to embark upon to do. You may know the violence in Sudan is very dangerous right now, and yet our slave liberators are more committed than ever to getting them out. 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
4: 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We'll be right back.

0: Welcome back. It's That Kevin Show. Glad to have you with us. And always glad to see the smiling face of Carrie Lucas, the president of Independent Women. We just had the opportunity to broadcast from their summit and gala, kind of backstage, giving you an inside peek as to what these incredible ladies are all about. And Carrie, thanks for having me that day. It was quite fun to be there and to have all of my favorite independent women like in one spot. Like I get to talk to all of them in one day. It was really fun.
1: Oh, we are so glad you were there. Thank you so much for coming and for covering us. Yeah. I felt like it was a really special day, and having you there made it all the better.
0: To be continued for sure.
1: Yeah.
0: I want to talk 250. Everything has been pointing to this moment in time. For me, on this show, I've been talking about it for 18 months because I'm so excited that we've gotten to this point. I feel like it is really an accomplishment. And one of the things that I haven't really seen a ton of coverage on is women's contributions to the founding of the country and where we would be without some of those incredible women that weren't just wives and moms, not like just being a wife and mom's a bad thing. Here we believe that's a very good thing, but they really did make contributions in remarkable ways. What are your thoughts as now you're leading one of the most important women's organizations in America about our 250th?
1: Yeah, you know, Kevin, you're right. And, I do think that there's wonderful stories out there. I should know more of them off the top of my head to really be able to lean in and tell you. I was listening to Justice Gorsuch, I guess, has a children's book out, and he was highlighting that the publisher of the Declaration of Independence was a woman who put her name out there just with the other guys, knowing it was committing treason. So it is amazing. There were a lot of women who were there at the beginning, standing with our founding fathers and risking their necks, just like those men did. But I also think it's important to remember that obviously that was a different time. You know, women didn't have the same rights and opportunities that we now take for granted. There wasn't true equality where women could participate fully, but that's okay. That doesn't mean that women have nothing to celebrate when it comes to our 250th. We are the heiresses of the amazing Declaration and those principles that have been laid the groundwork for what we've achieved over the last 250 years, which includes women's full equality and full participation along with other groups. So I think women have a lot to celebrate.
0: That dividing line is one of those things that is always tricky because people will ask me, well, Kevin, are you a feminist? And I say, well, and they're like, what? Why can't you say yes? I said, well, it depends on what kind of feminism you're talking about.
1: Yeah.
0: You're talking about the 1960s version. No, I don't like anything about the 1960s and 70s feminism. But the 1920s was record breaking. It was amazing. And it was a reminder that when Madison was putting the Constitution and then later when they were putting the Bill of Rights together, that we were a nation far from perfect as we were founded. Slavery was still going on. Women had limited rights, etc. But what they devised was a form of governance that allowed us to correct those wrongs. And I point to any major empire or civilization that ever worked in that direction. Usually empires started about as good as they were going to be and got worse. We started humbly out of nothing and gave ourselves a way of improving and progressing over time. And I'm with you. I think that what has been accomplished and what is being done. But I think you also agree with me on this. We're on the verge of having some people want to take some of it away. And I just want to point out that it took Gavin Newsom a long time to finally acknowledge that the Supreme Court this week said in an overwhelming majority that boys should not be in girls' locker rooms and that it's okay for states to make that the law. And he comes out and basically says, you know, to heck with all of you. We're going to do what we want to do in California. We still have wood to chop on the front of protecting not necessarily any other, you know, like the LGBTQ community. It's always referred to as this like monolithic thing. What about the GIRLS community? Like, I want to see them protected because that's actual biology and science.
1: Yeah. And Kevin, I think it's important for people to remember that this isn't a one-way street of, yay, we've achieved full equality for women and that can never be lost. Or as if like this is the normal state, like as if women have always enjoyed the situation that my generation has, yeah, where we have been given every opportunity because we are history's outliers and we are the world's outliers. You look around the world and we still do need true feminism. feminism that's out there fighting for women to be treated equally, you know, throughout the Middle East, throughout Asia and parts of Africa where women are still denied the right to decide whether and whom to marry, how to work, you know, all those things that we take for granted here. But we should, and it's important, as you said, you know, these rights can be rolled back. And you see that, you know, obviously with the whole men and women's sports thing, which has been just an absolute, you know, ridiculous segue or compromise of women's rights, and that we still have to fight in places like California.
0: I'm sorry, Carrie, I'm going to disagree with you. It's been an attack on women. It's not been, you know, something fudging around the edges. This was a direct assault on women's privacy, women's dignity, women's integrity. And to have men, I mean, after Title IX and the fight in the 1920s and 60s, all of it come to fruition, just to have a bearded guy who says he's Susan standing in the locker room next to you while you're getting ready to go to do your swimming race, like, that is not fair.
1: Oh, exactly, Kevin. And you're right. It is interesting because, you think about the kind of over the last, couple of decades where there's been, you know, important conversations about, women in the workplace, problems with sexual violence. And then all of a sudden we have this absolutely bizarre and just ridiculous turn where now, I mean, I live here in Fairfax County, Virginia, and it seems like the only thing, like their number one reason for being my kids' school board, the public schools here, is to try to make sure that men can access my 14-year-old's locker room. Where that is, like, they are tooth and nail fighting to make sure that any man can opt in to shower next to little girls. It's just crazy, and it really is. You know, they try to make it about, you know, the rights of this one aggrieved group. Well, but this is putting at risk every single girl and woman to say that you matter less than some guy who, you know, 20 minutes ago with, when we were talking about Me Too, we all recognized that, you know, that men can be, are physically stronger than men, and or physically stronger than women, and can take advantage of them. Where now it's like, you're crazy to think that anyone, would use this loophole when, of course, there's a lot of folks out there.
0: Yeah,
1: you can see around Fairfax County. It's happening. Absolutely.
0: All right. Well, so the fight goes on. We've got a lot more wood to chop, as I said. But we're going to be at this microphone. We're going to be consistent and persistent.
2: Stick around for more of That Kevin. Next, That Kevin.
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10: News this hour from Town Hall. I'm Ron Taylor. President Trump concluded his speech from the National Mall in Washington just moments ago, celebrating America's 250th anniversary of independence in front of thousands of spectators, to soon be followed by a spectacular fireworks display. The president began his speech on the National Mall by commending singer Lee Greenwood for the song God Bless the USA, and then thanked the audience for taking cover during a rainstorm earlier.
11: Good evening, America. If you think that was easy, it wasn't. And I want to thank everybody because they did the right thing. They saw lightning.
10: President Trump says he wasn't going to allow rain to stop him from speaking on the 4th of July.
11: I said, there's no way if we have to speak in front of one person at 4 o'clock in the morning, I'm going to be here. There's no way we can be deterred.
10: Earlier in Washington, storms prompted a roughly two-hour evacuation of the National Mall. Elsewhere, severe weather prompting the cancellation of celebrations in Hartford, Connecticut, along with Harrisburg and Wilkes-Barre, Pennsylvania. Spectators at Boston's fireworks and concert were told to briefly seek shelter as well. The top Republican in Congress says Americans need to be concerned about radical ideology that Democrats seem to be embracing. On the Salem News program this week on Capitol Hill with Tony Perkins, House Speaker Mike Johnson says the country is facing an unprecedented threat.
12: And what we've seen in recent months is many Mamdanis have popped up all around the country running for Congress. For a while, Tony, everybody just kind of waved that off and said, oh, that was a New York City anomaly. No, sir. It's everywhere. And we've got to confront it. We've got to take it very seriously. And we have to vanquish that, because the ideas and proposals that these candidates would bring to Congress is frightening stuff.
10: The small community of Kerrville, Texas, is remembering the victims of last year's devastating flooding. On Friday night, there were commemorations. More at townhall.com.
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17: Thank you, Rob, and thank you, Noah, and thank you for tuning in today. Every day we're here on the radio. Rob is an announcer, a good friend of mine, known him for 25 years. Noah is producing this show. He's at WR. He's been at WR, I believe, for about 30 years, working with me for 15 years on WR, and is fantastic. Knows always all the good things, how to produce a show. So thank you, Rob. Thank you, Noah. I want to talk about the things that we do every day, and that is that we see people with cancer and not some other patients, not cancer. So we've started a new program for the treatment of arthritis, especially in the hip and knees and hands, and also plantar fasciitis. There's a long history of using low-dose radiation for joints that cause pain. People that don't want to have surgery but who have pain in the joints, who can get some treatment between physical therapy and weight reduction and injections, and yet don't want to have a joint replacement. Hand is pretty much not a joint replacement area, but some people do get hip replacements or knee replacements. And then there's a whole plantar fasciitis. Plantar fasciitis is an inflammation of the tissues around the heel, and plenty of people, me too, have plantar fasciitis, and well, I've done things for myself, thank God, and you can too by coming here if you want. So we have a lot of information. Radiation has been used, low-dose radiation has been used for 50 years, and thousands of patients have been treated, and the purpose of treatment is to try to relieve pain and suffering. And there's about 32 million Americans who have arthritis or bursitis or tendonitis or synovialitis in the knees, in the hips, in the hands that want relief. And the chance of relief with low-dose radiation, it's focused just on that area, which is very safe because the dose is so low and it's very focused. The chance of relief is very high, 60 to 80%. With just low doses, and if necessary, if you're not in the successful category, you can actually have a second round of treatment, and in either category, you have a very high chance of relieving the pain and suffering of arthritis in the hands, in the hips, in the knees, with low-dose treatment that's very safe, outpatient, no cutting, no bleeding, no surgery. This is the work that we do here in New York with a long history of radiation medicine, radiation treatment available to you and your loved ones. So not everyone who comes to us has cancer. In fact, we've been treating non-cancerous tumors for a long time, like meningiomas and acoustic neuromas and pituitary tumors. In fact, we're first in New York with brain radiosurgery, going back almost 40 years, and first in the Western Hemisphere with body radiosurgery, and now talking about low-dose radiation for the arthritis in the hands, the knees, the hips, with a high success rate, low dose, very safe. And also, similarly, for plantar fasciitis, which is a disease affecting millions. Overall, about 32 million Americans have arthritis or plantar fasciitis, needing help, wanting help, often not knowing what to turn, often fed up with medicine. I see so many patients with plantar fasciitis and with arthritis of the hips and knees and hands, and so many people tell me that their physical therapy actually hurt them as much as their disease. So it's something to think about. It's always good to call. It's always best to meet in person if you want to talk more about arthritis of the hips, the knees, the hands, or even plantar fasciitis to attack synovitis, tendonitis, bursitis. This is the work we do as part of radiation medicine. We're radiation medicine experts here at Radio Surgery New York, and of course we accept most insurances, Medicare, Medicaid, and of course radiation in low doses is a lot easier and simpler than surgery, and often many people are just fed up with being told to lose weight or physical therapy or medicines or injections. So it's a new idea for you from Radio Surgery New York. My name is Dr. Lederman. Lots of experience delivering radiation to over 40,000 patients over decades. So this is the work we do, and always the best to meet in person. Well, I'll talk about a woman who is a very special woman. In fact, all my patients are very special. This is a woman. She's had three cancers, all treated with radiation only. No surgery, no cutting, no bleeding. I first met her when she presented with a breast cancer. She had a breast cancer on the left breast and right behind the nipple, and just had a mass there, had a biopsy, was invasive cancer, was just adamant against no surgery, no deformity. Of course, when tumors or cancers are behind the nipple area, often surgery removes that whole nipple areolar complex, which is pretty deforming. Also takes away a lot of sensation in the breast. She didn't want that. She didn't want mastectomy. She didn't want chemotherapy. She learned about our work years ago, nearly 10 years ago, and was treated. And now, why are we talking about her? Well, she just got new mammograms and ultrasounds showing that everything is A-OK. I examine her. We get cancer markers. So many people ask, Dr. Lederman, do you follow your patients? Yes, we follow every patient. So, of course, you have to show up. But every patient leaves us with an appointment and a dateline to come back. And every patient has my contact information day or night, 24/7. You can, too. If you have a question, you can email Gil, G-I-L, at rsny.org. Gil, G-I-L, at rsny.org. And most likely you'll get a pretty quick response. So this is the work we do. So she was treated to the left breast, a mass of cancer behind the nipple, did not want to have surgery, did not want to have deformity, did not want to lose that sensitive part of the breast, did not want to be deformed either, did not want a mastectomy, did not want chemotherapy. But she learned about primary breast radiation here at Radio Surgery New York. She learned a lot. She came here. She learned even more. She trusted us. And now, nearly 10 years later, she is cancer-free, no spread of the cancer, no cancer in the breast. Physical exam, great. Blood tests, great. Imaging, great. And this is the work we do. And then the frosting on the cake. She's a very fair-complected person, and she developed a skin cancer right on her face, right in the middle of her face. She didn't want to be deformed in her breast. Well, she didn't want to be deformed in her face either. And she came to me as soon as she had a skin cancer. And, of course, we've treated thousands of basal cell and squamous cancers with radiation only for people who don't want deforming or radical Mohs surgery or plastic surgery. And we have a very high success rate. It's about 95% with just a few outpatient treatments. And she learned about that. She actually learned about that because there's art of radiosurgery in her office. And when you come here, you'll see the art of radiosurgery. And while she was getting treatment for her breast cancer, which was successful over 10 years, still to this day, she learned about our work for skin cancer. And as soon as she had skin cancer, dermatologists, like most dermatologists, we should know, are doctors who are surgeons who operate on the skin. And usually they tell the patient, oh, go to surgery. And there's 3 million Americans with skin cancers. So you can imagine how many people are getting surgery. And often it's very deforming surgery, especially because most skin cancers are in sun-exposed area. There's a relationship between the sun and the development of cancer. So it's usually in very exposed areas around the eyes, ears, mouth. And most people just do not want to be deformed. She certainly did not. She's very attractive woman, beautiful woman, and no one, no matter what, nobody wants to be deformed if they can avoid it. And you have to wonder, why don't the dermatologists tell the patients about all the options? When people come here, we talk about all the options. There's art on the wall that talks about all the options: local, regional, systemic, chemotherapy, immunotherapy, surgery, standard radiation, radiosurgery, all the options, combination treatment, even no treatment. This is something we do every day. So why do the other doctors not inform the patients of all the options? Why didn't the breast surgeon tell the patient, hey, if you don't want surgery, you can go see Dr. Lederman and talk about treatment without the surgery? The surgeon never told her that. The chemo doctor never told her that. She didn't want chemo. She didn't want surgery. She wanted her work. And a decade later, she's very happy with her work on the breast. Now she's got one skin cancer treated. And then she had a second skin cancer. A couple of years ago, she came with a third cancer. So she's been treated to 3 separate cancers here at Radiosurgery New York, all with no cutting, no bleeding, no chemo. All outpatient therapy. We find the cancer. We explain all our work. We explain all the options. And this woman, I just spoke to her this week about her newest imaging test showing that the breast cancer is in remission. She's doing great. Her skin is great. Her appearance is great. She's a beautiful woman. And she's very happy that she came to Dr. Lederman, 1384 Broadway, Broadway and 38th Street, and had 3 cancers, all to this day in remission, gone, no evidence of cancer, by imaging of breast, by blood test, by physical exam, and same for the skin. So this is work we do. We have information and booklets about breast cancer in our special work. We have information and booklets about skin cancer, whether it's squamous cell or basal cell. Give us a call. You don't have to have that recommended surgery, Mohs surgery, Mohs surgery, M-O-H-S, Mohs surgery. Most people are so happy that they've avoided the radical surgery and reconstruction. Often with radical surgery, a large area of the skin, of your skin or your loved one's skin, is removed and has to be patched or pulled. Most people would rather have the cancer dead and the skin intact. And that's the goal of radiosurgery. This is our work at 1384 Broadway, Broadway and 38th Street in the heart of New York City. My name is Dr. Lederman. We'll be right back.
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17: We are back. So you just heard from Guy. Guy has four skin cancers. The woman I just spoke about, we've treated her for three cancers, including two skin cancers and her breast cancer. So lots of patients who know about our work, like our work, and come back. And I think coming back tells you a lot. We can judge a person's interests or motivations or reasoning by following their feet. And it seems like so many feet come to 1384 Broadway, whether it's Guy with his four skin cancers or this wonderful woman with breast and two skin cancers on her face, total three. Two patients, seven cancers altogether. This is the work we do every day at 1384 Broadway. And speaking about work we do and people coming back, I want to talk about a man who's 70 years old. We treated his prostate 10 years ago. 10 years ago. He's been in remission ever since. He had a high Gleason score. He had a high PSA. We treated him with non-invasive treatment here at Radiosurgery New York, outpatient therapy, and he remains cancer-free. His PSA is zero. Unfortunately, for many people have what's called a field defect or a urothelial field defect, where they get multiple cancers from the kidney through the ureter, through the bladder, prostate, and even in the penis area, the urethra. So this man now comes 10 years later with a totally new cancer, a cancer in the urethra. The urethra is the tube that goes from the prostate through the penis right out to the world. That's how our urine passes. So when the urine leaves the bladder, it goes through the urethra, through the prostate, in a man. In a woman, it just goes through a urethra, which is shorter, and then through the penis. Well, this man had blockage of the urine in his penis, totally unrelated to the prostate cancer that we treated 10 years ago. His PSA has been zero, still is. But he has a second cancer, urothelial cancer in the urethra. And, well, he's from New Jersey, and he went to a super pooper place in New Jersey. And guess what the surgeon said? They looked inside. And they saw a mass, they biopsied and found a urothelial cancer, high-grade aggressive cancer that was blocking the urine. And they told him they'd have to be cutting off his penis. Well, all of a sudden, this man remembered Dr. Lederman so well. And I should tell you, this man has been coming to me for follow-up, but for some reason he was so upset about losing the penis, he just got lost in space. He also was so happy about his treatment for the prostate, he sent his sister, who's in remission from lung cancer treatments. You can see that one patient often leads to other people coming here, most commonly happily, because of our high degree of success and high quality of care and high quality of treatment that people like. unlike radical surgery or chemotherapy, which so many people don't like so much. So this man had a prostate cancer 10 years ago, now has a separate urothelial cancer in the urethra, blocking the urine with pain and bleeding. Looked inside, was biopsied elsewhere, and he was sent to remove the penis, and he was just adamant that he did not want that important organ or any part of the body to be removed. He didn't want his prostate to be removed. He didn't want his penis to be removed. So many people like the body that God gave him, and this is the work we do. And now he's going through non-invasive treatment. We have so many men. We have such a huge experience. You can say it's rare to have a penis cancer. It is, but we've treated so many penis cancers this year and every year. So we have a huge experience and whole team that works together on this project. And his goal, of course, is to be cancer-free, urinate normally, and that mass to go away with our treatment only. He's adamant. He does not want any surgery. And you can imagine at the other place, they're still calling him and screaming at him to come back. Well, he just doesn't want that. He does not want his penis to be removed. And this is the work we do. We're doing it now. We have high success, and we have a high success rate to treat a urothelial cancer in the penis. This is the work we do. I should tell you also, we're treating cancers that have traveled to the penis. We have one gentleman from China. He has a colon cancer that traveled from the colon rectum area to the penis, and we know that. We biopsied it with a tiny little needle, painless needle. Another man came from New Jersey with a colon cancer, traveled. So we treat cancers of the penis that start in the penis, like this man, or metastatic cancers that traveled through the bloodstream that went to the penis. And there's also penis cancers of the skin of the penis, like squamous cancers. And another area that we treat, if you look at our skin cancer booklet, and we're happy to send it to you, you'll see a cancer of the penis, a huge cancer, gone away after our treatment of the penis is intact with a good quality of life. So this is the work that we do every day at 1384 Broadway, Broadway and 38th Street in the heart of New York City. Well, I have a man, I just talked about someone who came from New Jersey. Well, this is a man who came from Morocco, North Africa. He came 8 years ago with a Gleason 7 PSA 8.5 cancer, and he was told in Morocco, and then he came to New York, he had to have radical surgery, and we know with Gleason 7 radical surgery, robotic or open surgery success is about 60%. Our results are 90%. So with us, it's outpatient therapy. You walk in, get a treatment, and walk home or walk out to work or go to lunch. So different than radical surgery. With us, it's 90% success rate. With radical surgery for a Gleason 7 cancer, it's 60%. And for men who go through surgery, open or robotic, most men end up impotent. Studies show up to 97-98% are impotent, up to 80% leak urine. And many men have shortening of their vital organ, because when the prostate's removed, the part of the tube, the urethra, which we just talked about a minute ago, is removed. It's like a plumber. When a plumber cuts out part of a pipe, they have to bring the pipe, the ends of the pipe together to make sure the pipe works. If the ends are not brought together, the pipe doesn't work. Well, after radical surgery, the urethra and prostate are removed, and there's a shortening of the penis. And, of course, the penis has to be reconnected, which is something most men are never told about during surgery. They find out afterwards what's happened to them. Here, we like to pride ourselves explaining all the options first, whether it's prostate cancer, bladder cancer, rectal cancer. This is the work we do every day at 1384 Broadway, Broadway and 38th Street. So this man from Morocco came to us 8 years ago, Gleason 7, PSA 0.5, cancer-free, PSA 0. He's doing great. He's fully intact. Has good urinary life. He has good sexual life. His organ is just fine, just the way God made it. And that's how it is. We've treated 9,000 men for cure for prostate cancer, like this man. This man came from Morocco, and he said it's worth every mile to travel, whatever it is, 6,000 miles, worth every mile to come here to get care and to keep his quality of life and to keep his body intact and to avoid radical surgery and to avoid leakage and impotence and shortening. and have a better chance to be cancer-free. And he's out nearly a decade now. This is the work we do every day at 1384 Broadway, Broadway and 38th Street in the heart of New York City. So give us a call if you have a cancer question. Some people come to me and say, Dr. Lederman, why don't you talk about this or that or the next thing? Well, now's your chance. You want to know about whatever, breast cancer, lung cancer, pancreas cancer, liver cancer, bladder or prostate or primary cancers or metastatic cancer. What is radiosurgery? What's the difference between radiation and radiosurgery? What's the difference between radiosurgery and chemo? These are common questions that we commonly get. So give us a call, and we'll be back again from 1 to 2 p.m. here on WOR. I should tell you our schedule. On Saturdays, we're here from 11 a.m. to noon, 1 p.m. to 2, 3 p.m. to 4, 5 p.m. to 6, every Saturday. And every night we are here on the radio at midnight. And these shows, all these shows are on the computer or your smartphone. You just go to your phone and punch in WOR Radio, 710 Radio, and you'll get me. 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
1: 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This is Rob Redstone here with Dr. Gil Lederman in the heart of New York City. We're just a few steps from the Radio Surgery New York Cancer Treatment Center on Broadway and 38th Street. 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
2: We are back. I'll talk about a man. He's 53 years old. He came to me with colon cancer. He was having trouble moving his bowels. He had bleeding. He had pain. He went to one of the big hospitals with bleeding. He had obstruction, difficulty moving his bowels. And the surgeons did a colostomy on him. They did surgery on him. He came to me with radical surgery and with stage 4 cancer 4 years ago. So his cancer had traveled, and he wanted to know about options. He was told by chemo doctors they had stage 4. They wanted to give him cancer treatment, chemotherapy, for the rest of his life. He did not want chemotherapy for the rest of his life. Came to me. We treated him 4 years ago for stage 4 cancer. And 4 years later, he's still in remission from his cancer with no active cancer. Cancer we treated is gone. The metastases are gone. They never came back. Imagine if he had said, oh, I want chemo, and they gave him 4 years of chemo. We know how terrible chemo works and is difficulty. For colon cancer, the cancer with chemo always comes back. He just did not want to have chemo. He didn't want to have the toxicity of chemo. He didn't want to have the neuropathy or damage to the bone marrow or the blood counts. We treated him with radiosurgery for stage 4 cancer 4 years ago, and he's in remission. We have scans, we have blood tests, we have physical exam. He's in remission. There's no

0: evidence of cancer. No mass, no pain, no suffering, no treatment for 4 years. Stage 4 cancer in most places, whether it goes to XYZ or ZXY, wherever, most places give them chemo, and chemo is about $200,000 a year. So imagine all the expenses he's saved himself and society. Imagine all the discomfort, the nuisance, the side effects, the suppression of his blood counts, the damage to his body that 4 years of chemo would have given. And even with chemo, doesn't really work very well for colon cancer. So he chose our treatment 4 years ago, knowing he had advanced cancer, and now he is cancer-free, doing great, no evidence of recurrent cancer 4 years after our treatment. So if you're being told, oh, you have to have chemo for the rest of your life or whatever, you may want to give us a call at 212-CHOICES. If their surgery didn't work or chemo didn't work, you may want to give us a call at 212-CHOICES. We have a phone number, 212-CHOICES, because we truly believe there are choices available. So for most people with cancer, there are choices. This man, no one told him. His chemo doctor didn't tell him, hey, I can give you chemo for the rest of your life, or I can see Dr. Lederman. His surgeon didn't say, oh, I can do surgery, I can go see Dr. Lederman. No. He found out by a radio listener like you, and the fact that you're listening, you're learning, and every day you learn about new cases and new diseases, whether it's arthritis or plantar fasciitis or cancer, or even benign tumors, brain tumors, meningiomas, acoustic neuromas, even cancers of the brain, metastasis, glioblastomas, astrocytomas. This is the work that we do every day at 1384 Broadway, Broadway and 38th Street. So for this man, cancer-free, 4 years after colon cancer traveled, just did not want chemo, did not want surgery, wanted our treatment only. Only. And I want to talk about a man, how meaningful it is. This man came to me just a couple days ago. He was 59 years old, came with his mother. He was curled up in a wheelchair. He had come from one of the biggest hospitals in Manhattan. They saw him at one of these biggest hospitals in Manhattan. He had pain. He was urinating. He had discomfort for a long period of time. He never had biopsies reports. He was urinating some on his own, but he had pelvic pain and penis pain. He had pain when he urinated, pain when he defecated. And he was at the hospital. He was at one of the biggest hospitals in New York City, and they came with no diagnosis. There was no diagnosis. That's why they came here, because they were so upset having gone to one of the biggest hospitals with no diagnosis. He'd lost weight. He went from 200 to 160 pounds. He was 6'3". He could walk a little bit, but he was in a wheelchair, just curled up. He was in so much pain. He had been seen at this big hospital for urinary symptoms, prostate symptoms. He said he never had a biopsy. He was getting weaker and weaker and weaker. His grandfather had prostate cancer. He was in the service. He lived with his mother. I examined him. We did testing. We immediately did testing and found that he was in complete kidney failure, and his bladder was completely blocked. And he had just been seen a couple of days earlier at another big hospital. Creatinine, which is a measurement of kidney function, normally it's about 1. In him, it was 9. Normal bladder holds about 200 cc's. His bladder was at 1,000 cc's, totally blocked. His kidneys were shut down. His bladder was blocked. He came here in a matter of a half hour, 45 minutes, we were able to examine him, get testing, and give him a diagnosis and get him on his road to recovery, where he'd been going to this hospital for actually decades, including recently, and no diagnosis. So why might it be helpful? Well, I think it's obvious why it might be helpful to come to 1384 Broadway, Dr. Lederman, where we accept most insurances, Medicare, Medicaid. This man is so grateful. His mother is so grateful that they're going elsewhere, no diagnosis, came here, and nearly immediately got a diagnosis, got his treatment going, got him better. This is the work that we do every day at 1384 Broadway, Broadway and 38th Street in the heart of New York City. I'm going to take just a minute to introduce myself because so many people are talking about cancer and so on the radio and TV and online and friends at work and friends at home and friends at the grocery store. So I just want to introduce myself. And I should also say that many people are going to go to see a doctor, but they don't actually see the doctor. They see some assistant of the doctor. And most people don't even know they're not seeing the doctor. I ask, who did you see? And they said, oh, I saw Dr. X. And I go online and check Dr. X. Well, Dr. X isn't even a doctor. So many people are going to big places, big facilities, big hospitals, and they're not even seeing the doctor that they think they're seeing. They had an appointment with the doctor, but they're not seeing the doctor. If they do, it's a few minutes. They're seeing some assistant. Most people want to see the doctor, in my view. So I want to give a history of my background so you know at least who's talking. My name's Dr. Gil Lederman. I was born and raised in Waterloo, Iowa. Went to public school, university, MD at 25. Real doctor like my brother Ted. I'll be right back, and I'll tell you more in a minute.
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2: 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We're just a few steps from the Radio Surgery New York Cancer Treatment Center on Broadway and 38th Street. 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He was the first in New York with fractionated brain radiosurgery, and he's the first in America and in the Western Hemisphere with body radiosurgery. 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
3: We're back. 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Many people. Why do people come here? Well, people come, some people come because they have cancer, but many people come because they want to get checked out. Most people wouldn't know if you have a little nodule of cancer in your lung or your breast or your pancreas or your liver or your prostate. Some people are so wrong thinking to say, oh, no one in my cancer, in my family had cancer, so how can I have cancer? Well, in fact, 90% of people who have cancer don't have any family history. And so many people don't have a lump, don't have bleeding, don't have pain. Why do you get colonoscopy? Because you don't know what's going on in your colon. People who have colonoscopy have a 50% lower death rate. Why get mammograms and breast exams? Because people that get mammograms and breast exams have a 50% lower rate of having breast cancer. Same with prostate cancer. Men who get screened even once have a much lower chance of dying of prostate cancer. Just getting screened can help save your life. People who don't get screened have a much higher chance of getting cancer and dying of that cancer. So there's lots of reasons to see Dr. Ariel Lederman or the staff here at Radio Surgery New York, 1384 Broadway. We accept most insurances, Medicare, Medicaid. So there's three reasons to see Ariel Lederman or colleagues. One is to get checked out. Just get checked out. You want to know how your health is. What's your PSA? How's your breast? How's your colon? Get checked. It's a good idea. You'll live longer, most likely. Number two, you were just diagnosed with cancer, and your doctor's telling you, oh, you have to have surgery, you have to have chemo, you have to have blah, blah, blah. And you want to have a fresh second opinion from a place where they're not selling anything. We're trying to inform you, just like this show. We're not selling radiation. We're not selling chemo. We're not selling anything. We're trying to give away knowledge. Give away knowledge, which is the only show of its kind, where you learn about what's happening to other people, your neighbors, your friends, maybe you. I know many of our patients listen to the show religiously every week. There's one man, Steve, who listens every day to every show, and he's incredible. He came to me almost 6 years ago with a PSA that was close to 100. As soon as his PSA started going up, his doctors disappeared. No one would answer his phone calls. No one would see him. And he remembered Dr. Lederman from the radio, and he called us at 212 Choices, and he came down to me nearly 6 years ago with a PSA. It had gone from 3 to 4 to 6 to 60 and then 90, and then it was going to be 100, and he didn't want any more tests. And, well, the rest is history. And right now his PSA is in the zero range, and he's listening. So that's another reason. You're newly diagnosed, and you're just not getting the care you want, or you're seeing an assistant, you want to see the doctor, and you want to see someone fair and honest and straight with you. And then there's people who've had treatment, people with recurrent cancer, and they've had surgery, they've had chemo, and they've had radiation. And it's just not working. There's more pain, losing weight, more suffering. The scans show things are getting worse. And so many people in that category, the doctors don't even show them the scans. So many people just have no ability to read the scans or to understand the scans. They want to get straightened out. They want to come for a second opinion. So whether you want to get checked out, that's one category. Number two, you have newly diagnosed cancer, another category. And number three, you've had cancer, you've had treatment, and it's not working. And then, of course, all the patients with plantar fasciitis and arthritis of the knee, the hip, the hands, who are just tired of medicines and physical therapy and being told to lose weight or to have surgery. There's data over decades with high success rate using radiation, not for cancer, but for arthritis of the hip and knee and hands and plantar fasciitis. So this is the work we do. It's a radiation medicine practice using radiation to help you and your loved ones and your neighbors and the person down the street. So you're a radio listener. You help save lives by learning, and you've learned a lot even by this hour together. So you can pass on the information. If you hear someone at the restaurant or the grocery store and they say, hey, cancer, I'm really suffering, I don't know what to do. Hey, you can give them my number, 212 Choices, Dr. Lederman, and you might save a life. That's what we like, to save a life. And you may help save a person's breast or arm or leg or eye or ear or nose or prostate or bladder or pancreas or liver. This is the work we do. Non-invasive treatment here at 1384 Broadway. No cutting, no bleeding. This is the work we do in general. This is what we like to do. And I want to talk to you about a man who came to me from New York City. He's a 68-year-old black man. He has three children. I say black because in the black community, one in six black men will get prostate cancer. One in 23 will die of prostate cancer. So we treat men and women and children of every race and religion and creed. But in the black community, it's like an epidemic of cancer and needs more attention. Everyone needs attention. This man came to us with a prostate cancer. He had a Gleason 7 cancer. Gleason 7 is how the cancer looks under the microscope. He had multiple cores. He had six biopsies taken, all cancer. His PSA was rapid. His PSA was doubled from 3.58 to 7.6 in 1 year. And the physical exam, he had a T3 prostate cancer. He had a large prostate. He weighed 165. It was the same as 2 years before. He was 5'11". He was a smoker. I urged him to stop smoking. Like every smoker, I urged him to stop smoking. He'd already had a hip replacement, so he didn't know about our special work for arthritis. And I examined him. He had a huge, massive cancer. And he came to me 8 years ago. 8 years ago with a PSA that was doubling, multiple cores, six cores positive, Gleason 7. So a risky cancer, black. In black community, the death rate is higher than others. Recurrence rate is higher. And we treated him 8 years ago. And he's cancer-free, doing great. His sex life works. His urinary life works. He is so happy. This man is so happy. This is the work that we do every day. He's so happy. He's playing with his grandchildren, working, carrying on, normal sex life, normal life, cancer-free. And there's 300,000 men a year with prostate cancer. It's a serious disease. About 40,000 men die of prostate cancer. For Gleason 7, if he had had radical surgery or standard radiation, success rate was 60%. With us, it's 90%. So it's 50% better here. That's another reason why so many men with prostate issues and prostate cancer come here. But our results are great for brain tumors and lung cancers and breast cancers and pancreas and liver, all with innovative treatment. This is the work that we do every day at 1384 Broadway. And speaking of benign diseases, I want to speak to a woman about a woman who came to me 9 years ago with meningioma. She came to me at 44 years old. She was single. She had two children. She had symptoms for 3 years. She had had seizures. She had 15 seizures. She's on medicine, Keppra, for the seizures. And she had blurry vision and double vision. At times she was unable to speak. She saw a surgeon. She had a mass in her brain that was 4.7 by 3.8 centimeters in the left cerebellum. And she had balance problems. She was easy to fall. She was having seizures. I saw her. She had had only tonsillectomy and bunion surgery in the past. She had no family members with tumors. She was a working woman with children. And I examined her. And she had this large meningioma, 4.5 centimeters, and she just did not want to have surgery. She didn't want to open up the head. She understands with brain surgery there's a risk of stroke or even death. She didn't want someone else's hands in her head. And her surgeon, her brain surgeon, did not tell her about all the options. Sad to say, I can tell you that we've been treating benign tumors like meningiomas, like this woman, for nearly 40 years. First in New York, one of the first in America, one of the first in the world with non-invasive brain radio surgery. And she's now 8 years later, cancer, well, actually no cancer, but tumor-free, in remission, doing great. Grateful to learn about her work, grateful to have her work. No more seizures, no more weakness. This is the work that we do every day at 1384 Broadway. For brain tumors or body tumors or cancers, this is the work we do. I'm going to talk about a man who came from Guyana, 72 years old, divorced with two boys. He came by himself. He had radical surgery. Went to one of the biggest hospitals, super-duper hospitals in Connecticut. He had radical surgery for prostate cancer. We talk about it all the time. This man, I guess he had radical surgery without listening. He was left with no erections, leaking urine, he had shortening of the penis, all the bad things, plus his cancer came back. His PSA was rising. We don't advocate radical surgery for prostate cancer. If you have had it and your PSA is more than zero, it's time to come visit Dr. Lederman, and this is the work we do. He had no family history of prostate cancer. He came, I examined him, there was no evidence of cancer, but he had a rising PSA, and that was years ago after radical surgery, and now he's been treated, and now he's in remission, and now he's happy, and he only wished he knew about us before and in place of that radical surgery at that super big hospital in Connecticut. So people come from all over the world for our treatment. This is the work that we do every day, and we do it, why? To help save lives. This is an area where even if you've had radical surgery, we don't advocate it because the consequences of radical surgery are so terrible, like this man, impotence, no more erections, leaking urine, shortening of the penis, and then recurrent cancer. So we had all four bad results. Came here, now years later, he's cancer-free, PSA zero after our treatment. This is the work that we do every day at 1384 Broadway, Broadway and 38th Street in the heart of New York City. And we'll talk about a gentleman also with prostate cancer, Gleason 7. I saw him also 8 years ago. He had a Gleason 7, PSA 5, stage T1C, And we treated him. We treated him with radiation only. He was urinating four times a night. We offered him medicine, which he accepted. He weighed 203 pounds. 2 years ago, he was 210. Well, I should tell you, 2 years before I saw him, he's now 8 years out, 5'10", treated with radiation, non-invasive treatment, no cutting, no bleeding, no anesthesia. This is the work we do every day. And now his PSA is zero. So he also is very, very happy from having a Gleason 7 cancer. For more information, whether it's about cancer, brain tumors, primary cancers, metastatic cancers, or even arthritis of the hip, knees, hands, and plantar fasciitis, give us a call. 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
8: News this hour from Town Hall. I'm Ron Taylor. President Trump concluded his speech from the National Mall in Washington late last night, celebrating America's 250th anniversary of independence in front of thousands of spectators, followed by a spectacular fireworks display. The president began his speech on the National Mall by commending singer Lee Greenwood for the song God Bless the USA, and then thanked the audience for taking cover during the rainstorm.
9: Good evening, America. If you think that was easy, it wasn't. And I want to thank everybody because they did the right thing. They saw lightning.
8: President Trump says he wasn't going to allow the rain to stop him from speaking on the 4th of July.
9: I said, there's no way if we have to speak in front of one person at 4 o'clock in the morning, I'm going to be here. There's no way we can be deterred.
8: Earlier in Washington, storms prompted a roughly two-hour evacuation of the National Mall. Wildfire threats in the West, correspondent Ed Donahue has the latest for us.
10: Red flag wildfire warnings are in effect in several states in the West. The Cottonwood Fire in Utah is the biggest. A state of emergency has been declared. Fireworks are being restricted. The National Weather Service issued a rare, particularly dangerous situation warning. UCLA geography professor Park Williams says the West got a good amount of rain to start the year, but
11: the tap just totally turned off, so low precipitation totals and really high temperatures have left our forests really abnormally parched.
10: Red flag warnings stretch from Idaho to southern Arizona and New Mexico. I'm Ed Donahue.
8: Authorities in California say former House Speaker Nancy Pelosi's husband has been involved in a hit and run and could face misdemeanor charges. Paul Pelosi hit a parked car before driving away. News and analysis at townhall.com.
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2: 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I'm Rob Redstone, broadcasting in the heart of New York City. And now, please welcome Dr. Lederman.
3: Thank you so much. Thank you, Rob. It's Rob's birthday today, so happy birthday to Rob. It's a very special day for him. And thank you, Noah, who runs this program, and I'm going to give you his number so you can communicate with him directly through to me in a few minutes. So there are lots of important events in the background, and you and I are here together, which is the most important, of course, because we're here to learn together. My name is Dr. Gil Lederman. I'm a radiation oncologist, cancer doctor, radiation medicine doctor. And we'll talk about the differences in a few minutes. And every day we're on the radio, and every day we're sometimes many times on the radio with stories, true stories of true patients, patients that I've just seen, and I'll see the patient, and I take notes, and I come to the radio station and communicate with you so that you can learn, and you get a ear and kind of eye and a pretty good knowledge of what's happening in medicine, not only in New York, but around the world. We have patients flying in from all over. I'm just thinking about a man who just came in with his family from South America with cancer. He has a nasopharynx cancer. This is a man who had a mass in his nose. He had pain. It's actually behind the nose. It's called nasopharynx, so it's behind the nose, above the mouth, below the brain. And he's been going around the world, actually. He's an industrial man, owns a factory in South America. Came here with his family after he investigated South America, Miami, New York. He went to Spain for evaluation for this nasopharynx cancer. He's a 50-year-old man. So I'm just thinking about the people that come from all over the world. And he'd been at most every major hospital in New York, in Miami, in Madrid, in South America, and chose to come here. And when he came here, we found his nasopharynx cancer. Of course, we confirmed the diagnosis, and we confirmed two things that a person wants to know or should want to know. Unfortunately, often the patient doesn't know what they should know, and I'm going to talk about that also in a few minutes. But when you have cancer, the fear of cancer is that cancer can spread. That's what cancer is. There's benign tumors. Benign tumors usually don't spread. They can spread locally, but they don't get in the bloodstream and spread to the liver and kidneys and lung and bones, unlike cancers. That's one reason we fear cancer so much. So the two things that a person with cancer should know is what kind of cancer he or she has and where is it. Is it still localized, or is it so often spread? And so, for example, I see so many people, they have a cancer, let's say of the nasopharynx, which is a head and neck cancer. It's not in the brain, it's below the brain, but it's called a head and neck cancer. And so often they see a head and neck surgeon, and the specialty of the head and neck surgeon, not to criticize, is head and neck. And so often they'll diagnose and then recommend different treatments, usually treatments for that cancer that they found, usually without thinking about where did the cancer travel. And we see this so often. And we also see it so often with women who have breast cancer. So often women who have breast cancer, the doctors and different doctors, chemo, radiation doctors, radiologists, surgeons, often act like the breast is not part of a woman's body. And I should also add that couple percent of people with breast cancer are men, so it's not only a woman's disease. For example, prostate cancer is a man's disease, or uterine cancer, or ovarian cancer is a woman's disease. But breast cancer can be in either man or woman. The predominant 98% is in women. But so often I see women who come to me with breast cancer, and they've seen a surgeon and they've seen a radiologist. Usually primary doctor will send them to the radiologist to get mammograms. And if you haven't had, by the way, a mammogram, an ultrasound, or an MRI of the breast, or all three, and a physical exam, and a self-exam, that's five exams, self-exam, physician exam, mammogram, ultrasound, and MRI, well, you should have those things. You should have those things, especially if you have an abnormal mammogram and ultrasound, and MRI is a great other test to get, and it's usually recommended here if the patient wants. I don't make anybody want anything. I just advise people. Often people say, what's your recommendation? And I find so often doctors who recommend things that help the doctor, not necessarily the patient so much. So often surgeons will recommend surgery, and chemo doctors will recommend chemo, and so on and so forth. And I try not to do that. In fact, I almost never do that. When someone says, what do you recommend? I say, I'd rather look at it the other way and say, what are your options? So when I grew up and went to medical school, and I'm going to talk about my background in a few minutes, we talked about all the options. And if you come into Radio Surgery New York, 1384 Broadway at 38th Street in Manhattan, you'll see the art of radio surgery. And a lot of the art talks about options. So there's no conveyor belt to have radiation or radiosurgery, or no conveyor belt to have chemo or surgery or all three or whatever. There's a conveyor belt to knowledge. So our conveyor belt goes to knowledge, and we want our patients to have knowledge about their disease and to be best informed about their disease. So that's what we do every day here at Radio Surgery New York. And I want to talk about a man who kind of epitomizes the work we do. And this is a man, why am I talking about him? Well, I've been seeing him for almost 10 years now, and I just saw him yesterday. So he epitomizes what we do. So let me tell you about this man. So Number one, he's an incredible gentleman, kind man, thoughtful man, smart man, intelligent man, loving man. And he worked in a particular hospital, one of the most famous, immaculate, wonderful, super-duper hospitals in New York City that you probably well know. And he worked there, and he was in a position in the hospital to know almost every doctor. So you can imagine, he knew behind the scenes almost every doctor. And this is a man who was diagnosed with prostate cancer, and he had a more aggressive cancer. And he came to me when he was 75, so he had the wisdom of the age, he had the wisdom of his experience, he had the wisdom of knowing these doctors. And the first thing he said is, oh, you have prostate cancer, you have to have surgery. And he didn't like how he was treated, even though he knew these doctors for years, some of them 30 years, 40 years. He didn't like how, when the table was turned, how he was being treated. And he came to me after being diagnosed with prostate cancer, after being told he had to have surgery at age 75, not really knowing all the options, not really wanting to have radical surgery. He saw patients in that hospital who had radical surgery, and he heard a lot of angry or upset words of people who didn't like how they were after prostate cancer surgery. And that's fair to say, because most men end up impotent, unable to have erections. Most men end up leaking urine. And many men have their vital organ, their penis, shortened by surgery, and some men don't even make it through the surgery. That's less common, but it does happen. I've seen that. So those are issues of the immediate nature, and then the issue is how successful is radical surgery versus our unique program here for prostate cancer. And that's another point that we're totally, in my view, different than other places, where we actually will bring out a booklet and show comparison data, our work based on thousands of patients. I've actually treated 9,000 men for prostate cancer cure over decades. So we have a lot of data and a lot of experience here, and that's one more reason why I think many men come here. Also, many men come here because they speak to our patients, who are usually so happy. Not every patient is happy in this world. No one can be 100% happy all the time. But I'll tell you, our happiness level is, I believe, much higher than other places. Why? Well, with surgery, I've already told you, most men are impaired. Most men have damage to their sexual life, their erections, control of their urine is damaged, and shortening of their vital organ is damaged. And then the whole question of what's the rate of cure, or being cancer-free. So cure is a nebulous word. I almost never use it. But to be cancer-free, let's say to be cancer-free years later. So if you had radical surgery in the best hands in America, overall the success rate, let's say at 10 years, with radical surgery by what's considered the best surgeon, or who's considered the best surgeon, is about 46% for a Gleason 7 cancer, whereas our results are markedly better. So most men in our hands can expect about a 90% success rate to be cancer-free years after treatment for Gleason 7 cancer. So you can already see that the success rate is dramatically different. And we'll show you, written data will show that to you and show you different places, whether you're investigating radical surgery or robotic surgery or radiation, or you're investigating proton beam. We'll show you data, our data versus elsewhere, which I don't think exists anywhere else. I've seen thousands of men. I've treated 9,000 men for prostate cancer cure, and I've probably seen thousands more. And so I know in a large degree what's happening out there. So this man who worked at this major hospital, knew every doctor, pretty much every doctor, was there for 40 years behind the scenes. Now he gets prostate cancer. And his doctors told me I have to have radical surgery now. And he just doesn't like it. He doesn't like the news, how he's treated. He feels like how he treated them over the years is not how they are treating him now. And surprise, surprise, he left his institution after 40 years and came to Radio Surgery New York for evaluation. And I showed him our data. I showed him comparison data. I explained our data. I explained what we do. I encouraged him to be staged up. at the other facility, the big super duper, they were going to do radical surgery without completing the staging process, in my view. And so when he came here, not only did he like how we treated him and he liked our data, but he liked the idea of being staged to check out his body. And believe it or not, we found a big kidney cancer in this man who had just been seen by urologists who are responsible for the kidney at this big hospital. So not only did he have a prostate cancer that he did not want surgery on, but he had a kidney cancer that was not even seen or evaluated or known about or diagnosed. And, well, then we talked about kidney cancer. And while I examined him, this is all on the first day, I should tell you that, I talked to him about the rest of his body. So one more thing you should know is that often when people go and see the doctor nowadays, they're not actually seeing the doctor. There's a lot of assistants and other people, and I have nothing against other people. But doctors are a particular breed. And doctors like me, you know, studied until I went to public school and university, MD, and then I went to, after medical school, MD, went to, trained in internal medicine for 3 years, board certified, went to Harvard, trained in medical oncology, more years, was on the staff at Harvard, at the Dana-Farber, and then went on to train in radiation oncologist. So it's very different than some assistant who would see the patient, and a lot of patients don't even know to ask, or they're afraid to ask, hey, who are you, or what's your training, or what's your background? And so this man now comes for prostate cancer. He gets staged up. He has a kidney cancer diagnosed, and we arrange for a tiny little biopsy. I know most urologists like to remove the kidney or part of the kidney. Well, here, and without a biopsy, by the way, here we offered, you could see a urologist, I could offer to send him back to a urologist, or we could arrange a biopsy with a tiny little needle into the kidney, which is a painless procedure, and to prove if our observation that this mass in the kidney is most likely cancer, and we prove that. So now he's got the prostate cancer, and he's got the kidney cancer, and when I spoke to him, there's something called review of systems, when we talk to patients about the rest of their body, and he started telling me about his hearing. He has unilateral hearing loss. One of his ears is not hearing. And he saw these other doctors at this hospital. He was there for 40 years, and no one ever asked him about his hearing until he came here to Dr. Lederman, Radio Surgery New York, 1384 Broadway. And we talked to him about his hearing, and he lost his hearing in one ear. And I asked, do you know why? And was it a gunshot or loud noises? No. And we got an MRI of his, what's called internal auditory canals, the hearing apparatus, the hearing apparatus. And we found an acoustic neuroma, a third tumor. This is a benign tumor, but it's a tumor. And so that's how he came to me, almost on the first day. So he came because he didn't like the care at the Super Duper General about his prostate. He didn't even know to ask about staging until he came here. We staged him up. And no one did a review of systems, not the big professor, not the professor's assistant, or any other of the assistants that were seeing the patients. And as you know, when you go to the big hospital, sometimes you see 5 or 10 different people. But no one thought to sit down and go through staging, the importance of staging, or review of systems, to go over the systems and see what things that were not right. And so on the first day, more or less, we diagnosed prostate cancer, which was diagnosed before but was staged, and we did proper staging because prostate cancer likes to go to the bones, likes to go to the lymph nodes. It did not go anywhere, thank God for him. It was localized, but he had another cancer, the kidney cancer. And then because we spent time with him, we found another tumor, which is often, sad to say, treated with surgery, which results in total hearing loss in most patients and loss of facial function, facial paralysis in many. So on the first day, we already had 3 tumors in this man, and he was treated. And this is a man who came about 10 years ago. He was treated to the prostate, and we treated him in a unique pattern to get better results. You have to do something different than everywhere else. And so many people say, oh, I'll just go to the radiation place down the street. Well, you can do that. That's certainly an option. He went to the biggest hospital and you saw what happened there. So he decided, hey, if our data is better than the other places, there must be a reason, and he understood the reasons. We explained the reasons in detail, and I gave him booklets and DVDs and information and explanation, and the most important thing that was given to him was time, so he could understand the options, all the options, whether to be treated or not to be treated, and then how to be treated, all kinds of local, regional, systemic options. So we explained that all to him. And he was treated years ago, and now his PSA is zero. And when we finished treating the prostate, I sat down with him and I said, well, now what are we going to do about your kidney? And he says, Dr. Lederman, I trust you. I want you to treat my kidney. And he knew that we're the first in America, obviously the first in New York, first in America, and first in the Western Hemisphere with stereotactic body radial surgery, which is pinpoint treatment. Before this technology, people that got radiation, even still today in many places, probably most places, they get large areas of their body radiated unnecessarily. And radial surgery allowed us to give higher doses and to do more precise treatment with higher success. So the success of radiation has to do with the dose and the technology and the focusing of the beam. And up to radiosurgery, almost every patient, nearly every patient in America with kidney cancer, cancer of the kidney, had surgery, lost part of their kidney, or most commonly all their kidney. And a lot of surgeons said, well, you have two kidneys, why not just cut out the kidney? Well, the problem with kidney cancer is often people that have one kidney cancer develop a subsequent kidney cancer. So when the surgeon cuts out the kidney, they jeopardize the patient's chances for options down the road. So our patients like to think about the treatment now, the effects now, and what's going to happen down the road. So he was treated in the stereotactic frame with radial surgery, precision treatment to his kidney cancer as a second cancer. And that was number two. And he tolerated the treatment like most people, tolerated it very well with high success. And to this day, years later, he's in remission, doing well. The cancer's in remission, never traveled, never grew, going away. So he has two cancers now, the kidney cancer, and he has the prostate cancer. And then we get to the acoustic neuroma. So he's already had two cancers, and I said to him, so what do you want to do about your acoustic neuroma that was diagnosed? And we talked about all the options: surgery, no treatment, radiation, different forms of radiation, different doses of radiation. And he said, I like the idea of precision treatment, radial surgery, just to hit my tumor. I know it's not a cancer, but I would like to stop this tumor or make it go away, and also so my hearing doesn't get worse and worse every day and every month and every year. And that's what it was doing. And also acoustic neuromas can cause damage to the face. Many people have symptoms in the face, funny sensations in the face. They can even have weakness in the face. They can have pain in the ear, often pain behind the ear. They can have tinnitus, which are noises in the ear. And many people fall down. They lose their balance. So there's a lot of bad things that can happen to someone with an acoustic neuroma, even though it's a benign tumor. So he chose to have radiation for his third tumor, two cancers, one acoustic neuroma. And all three are in remission, so three for three is pretty good. Joe DiMaggio would say that's batting 1,000%. That's about as good as you can do with no cutting and no bleeding and no surgery and no hospital stay, no anesthesia, no loss of the prostate, which was proposed elsewhere, no loss of the kidney, no cutting on his brain, no surgery on his brain. Oh, he walked in, got his treatment, and walked out. And he really liked what we did. He liked our treatment. And then recently, he's been having pain in his knees. And he heard about our program, which is a low-dose radiation program, which is different from radiosurgery in that the doses are lower. The doses for arthritis, whether it's arthritis of the knee, arthritis of the hip, arthritis of the elbow, of the hand, wherever, the doses are very, very, very low. In fact, they're so low that I've never heard of a patient having a side effect. No one's complained, no side effects. and he had his most terrible pain was in the right knee, and it's just a few treatments, and it's a very low dose. And the idea is to attack osteoarthritis or arthritis, either it's from synovitis or tendonitis or bursitis of the knee, the hip, the elbow, the hand, or other joints. And he heard about our other work, and he actually heard on the radio. He listened to this program, and he called me up and said, Dr. Lederman, can I speak to you about my knee? I have terrible knee pain. And again, no one ever did imaging of his knees. No one even asked him about his knees, honestly, until his recent development of worsening pain. And we arranged for MRIs of his knees, and we saw that he had significant osteoarthritis in his knees. And he received the treatment for the right knee, where he was having the most pain. We usually like to take care of the worst pain first, because people feel like if you take care of the worst pain first and get better, they can do the other pain, the secondary pains, more easily and more readily. So he had the few treatments, low dose, just to the knee area, no side effects. And within a treatment or two, the pain pretty much went away. And he was so happy, once again, happy. So this is area number 4 on his body, the prostate, the kidney, the hearing tumor, the acoustic neuroma, and now the right knee. And he finished up his treatment, and he's so happy about the results. He said, Dr. Lederman, you know, now my left knee hurts me the most. And I said, well, do you want to wait? Do you want to wait? You could wait a few months or a few weeks or a few years, or you can, again, the same thing I told him before. You can go to a bone doctor, an orthopedic surgeon, a rheumatologist, a physical therapist. Often people that have arthritis are being told to lose weight and get physical therapy or get injections or get medicines or get creams. And a lot of people have gone through all of that without any benefit. And some people, many people have told me that the physical therapy they go through has actually made their pain worse. So this man said, no, I do not want to wait. You treated my kidney, prostate, acoustic neuroma, right knee, all are doing well. I would like to go immediately and start the left knee. And that's what we're doing now. It's low-dose treatment. Of course, we get insurance approval. This is work that's done here at Radio Surgery.

out the kidney or part of the kidney, and many, many people just don't like that approach. And for acoustic neuroma, similar. When I came first in New York and one of the first in the world with brain radiosurgery, I was seeing so many disaster cases of people who were having surgery. I remember people that couldn't breathe. They had a tracheotomy. They had a tube put in their trachea to breathe. They couldn't speak normally because of that. They had surgery. Some couldn't walk. Some came in wheelchairs after surgery. It was terrible to see patients who had been pretty much normal, had a little decreased hearing, and they came out of surgery incapacitated, often incapacitated. And we were able to send in invisible beams to attack these tumors that were well tolerated with nearly no side effects, in my view, almost no side effects, with high success. And now we're introducing new treatment for arthritis of the hips, knees, hands, elbows. And one more area I should talk about is plantar fasciitis. So plantar fasciitis is pain of the heel, and I know about it. I have it myself. I've had it for years. And finally, there's some options that are better and more appealing than the usual option. And that's the work that we do every day here at Radiosurgery New York. So plantar fasciitis is treatment that's designed just to treat the heel area, the tissues around the heel. There's no joint there. So it's an inflammation of the heel area. And a good example is Usain Bolt. We've talked about him repeatedly. Usain Bolt is the world's fastest man. He won gold medal in 3 consecutive Olympics. He's from Jamaica. And he had plantar fasciitis and underwent heel plantar fasciitis treatment to relieve his pain and suffering. Again, most people are told to lose weight or to have other local therapies, medicines, stay off your feet, change your shoes. So infrequently those things work, whereas with focused beam, low-dose radiation, there's a high degree of success. So it's a new area for most Americans. Most people with arthritis and plantar fasciitis have never heard about low-dose radiation for their disease, which is often incapacitating. And many people want, when they come and see how easy it is, more than one joint treated with low-dose radiation here at Radiosurgery New York at 1384 Broadway. This is Dr. Lederman. This is the work we do. So this is all the scope of radiation medicine, to try to make people's lives better using radiation medicine. So the beauty is, in general, there's no cutting or bleeding. One lays on the table. We make a device that's painless and non-claustrophobic to hold, whether it's the head for acoustic neuromas or the body for kidney cancer or for the pelvis for prostate. We make devices that are easy to tolerate, non-claustrophobic, painless, but allow us to stabilize the body and then send beams in to attack the area of interest. And this is the work that we do every day at 1384 Broadway. And now new devices are available for immobilizing of the knee, the heels, the hips, the hands, and elsewhere. We have a banker right now who's being treated just to one digit. One digit of his hand is so painful. He can't take it. He's tried everything, injections, medicines. Nothing's helped. And getting better. So again, this is the work of radiation medicine. Radiation medicine is not only cancer. It's not only tumors. It's a wise use of radiation to try to make lives better. So if you have questions about this work, just call us. My name is Dr. Lederman, 1384 Broadway, Broadway and 38th Street. If you stop in, we'll give you information about whatever disease you want, whether it's cancer, tumors, brain tumors, prostate, or even arthritis and plantar fasciitis. We have a lot of information. You can call us. 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My name is Dr. Lederman. Give us a call. If you want to email, you can email directly to ask for information. My email is gil@rsny.org. 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
WSNY.org. And again, our phone number

0: 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We accept most insurances, Medicare, Medicaid. 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We'll be right back.
1: I'm Johnny Braggs, and I'm here with Dr. Lederman, my prostate cancer doctor. 10 years ago, I had prostate cancer. 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
0: We are back. 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Just call us. 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And then every night at midnight, so you can tune in. Many people love to work with Dr. Lederman, sleep with Dr. Lederman, wake up with Dr. Lederman. Just, you don't have to have a radio to listen to our station and our show. You can go on your smartphone or your computer. And then Saturday night going into Sunday. So after, I guess it's early morning Sunday from 1 a.m., actually from midnight until about 5 a.m. We're here on WOR, so there's lots of chances to hear us. My name is Dr. Gil Lederman. As I said earlier, I went to public school in Waterloo, Iowa, graduated, went to university, went to medical school, MD at 25, like my wonderful brother Ted Lederman, MD at 25, and one, my wonderful, super wonderful son, Ariel Lederman. Three Dr. Ledermans, all MDs at 25. I went on to train. My son, Ariel, went on and trained at some of the most majestic schools and hospitals across America. He's also board-certified radiation doctor. Thorough, thoughtful, compulsive, caring, loved by the patients, loved by their families, loved by the staff. So you're lucky if you have Dr. Ariel Lederman here for you, taking care of your cancer or arthritis or tumor questions, radiation medicine questions. You can call if you want two and two choices and make an appointment. I went on after MD at 25 to University of Chicago, Michael Reese, trained 3 years in internal medicine, board certified, went to Harvard Medical School, Dana-Farber, trained 3 years on the staff, board certified, and then went to Harvard Medical School Joint Center for Radiation Therapy, their illustrious, well-known radiation center, treated thousands of patients, board certified, the only Harvard trained triple board certified radiation doctor in New York, one of the few in the world. So that's what I am and who I am, and it's important to know that, because as I said earlier, often people go to the doctor but they don't really see the doctor, they see someone else. And you have to decide what you want, who you want to be seen by. Sometimes people, oh, I'm going to the doctor, but you don't, are too bashful to ask, who are you? Or are you a doctor? Or where's the doctor? Can I see the doctor? Well, here at Radio City, New York, you see the doctor. And it's so different than most other places. So it's a big difference. There's many differences. This is the work we do, and this is how we are. I want to talk about a man who's 76 years old. He's an accountant. He's a very distinguished member of society and his community. He came to me years ago. So he was 76 years old. He had two kids. He was here with a dentist. He had a pacemaker. He's on blood thinner. He had had prostate cancer in the past. He had gallbladder removed. He had pneumonia. He had COPD. He was not a smoker, but both of his parents smoked so much the walls of their house, he said, were yellow from their smoke. And he was found to have a kidney mass, and he went to a urologist at one of the biggest hospitals in a neighboring state. They did no biopsies. They found this mass by CAT scan. That's all they knew about, was a mass in the kidney. He saw a surgeon, and the surgeon scheduled him immediately for removal of that kidney. They didn't do a biopsy. They didn't do scans of his body. They didn't do a PET scan. They didn't do an MRI scan looking for lymph nodes or metastasis. And they had scheduled for surgery. I saw him one day. He had been scheduled for surgery several weeks later. And he came here. He heard about our special work on the radio. In fact, his dentist friend heard about us, and his dentist friend encouraged him to come and learn about all the options for his kidney mass. At that time, he did not know if it's cancer or not. And please realize, not every mass in the kidney is cancer. So he was going to get his kidney removed, not even knowing if he had cancer or not. Wow. In my view, wow. So we arranged for scans of his whole body. We arranged for a little biopsy to make sure it was cancer or not. He agreed that he wants to know what it is before he gets treated. When he knew that there were options elsewhere, he wasn't told about all the options. He was told, oh, you have to have surgery. And he agreed. Well, he agreed until his friend, the dentist, told him, hey, you probably should meet Dr. Lederman first. And he came here immediately. I saw him. We arranged the biopsy. It was cancer. And, well, we'll talk about spread in a minute. So as soon as he heard there was cancer and he could be treated with high success, our success rate is over 90% for treating kidney cancers. In fact, Dr. Ariel Lederman presented a paper at one of the biggest cancer meetings showing kidney cancer in the lung has a 94% success rate here. So we can even treat kidney cancer in the lung or elsewhere with radial surgery. And it's a very frequent question I get. Hey, can you treat my kidney cancer in my lung or my lymph nodes or my bone or wherever? And the answer is yes, it can be done. And this is the work that we do every day. So we were staged up, and we found not only was there kidney cancer in the kidney, but because we staged him up, there was kidney cancer in the sternum. In the sternum. We even arranged a biopsy of the sternum to prove that it was cancer in the sternum from the kidney. And remember, the other doctor, the surgeon, wanted to remove his kidney without even knowing that the cancer had traveled. So he came to us, he trusted us, and he was treated to the kidney in just a few pinpoint treatments. Radiosurgery means precision treatments, more intense treatments, more focused treatments, outpatient. No cutting, no bleeding, no anesthesia. He was treated to the kidney, and to this day is in remission. And he was also treated to the metastasis to the sternum, which the surgeon did not know about. The surgeon did not look for that. The surgeon obviously couldn't tell him that. So he has actually stage 4 cancer, and he's declined all surgery, all chemo, all immunotherapy. And right now, years later, he's in remission from stage 4 cancer, only treated with radiosurgery. So he dodged a bullet with removing his kidney, in my view. He's dodged a bullet so far with systemic therapy. He's years out. No further spread of the cancer. And we stage him up. We get tests on a regular basis. He's an accountant. He's a businessman. And he works. He worked full time. In fact, he just recently got married to a woman with a dog. And they're happy in marriage and happy in love. And he's happy to be in remission. No evidence of further cancer. In fact, the areas we treated are in remission. So he's a very happy man, in remission, doing great, even though he had stage 4 cancer, declined all surgery, declined all chemo. This is the work we do every day at 1384 Broadway. My name is Dr. Lederman. We'll be right back. Did you?

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3: We are back. I want to talk about a gentleman. He's 87 years old. He's spry. He's been widowed for 3 years. He has two daughters. He came to me years ago, and he had a cancer of the right nose. He had surgery, a skin cancer of the right nose. It was a basal cell cancer. He had multiple surgeries. He was getting carved up at one of the super-duper places here in New York City. And, well, he had was called Mohs surgery there, and the cancer just came back, and he didn't like the fact that the cancer came back and was here for a second opinion. The surgeon wanted to remove more of his nose, and he didn't want more of his nose removed. This was years ago, and he was treated, and we treated him when the cancer came back. And many people think when Mohs surgery is done, they remove the last cancer cell. But in my view, doctors can't see the last cancer cell. So they kind of say that. It's kind of like a catchphrase to get you feeling like you should do it. If you have surgery, oh, you'll be cancer-free. But so often, I've read reports 20% or more of skin cancers after Mohs come back. This man, he had Mohs on his nose, and it came right back in the same spot. He came to me years ago, and we treated him. He's so happy. He is so happy. And now he's 90 years old. He looks like he's, I don't know, 65 or 67 years old. And I see him once or twice a year. We check on him, and he was seen by the same surgeon. And he was diagnosed with a cancer, skin cancer, on the innermost part of his ear. If you put your finger in your ear and you feel that little crevice, that's where the skin cancer was. And they wanted to cut off his ear. So they cut off part of his nose before it didn't work. Now they want to cut off part of his ear, the innermost part of his ear, which is a risky business. And he got in a hurry and came down to 1384 Broadway and saw Dr. Lederman, and we treated him. We talked about all the options, obviously, and if you want surgery, he's welcome to have it. We believe that the patient is the president of the United States, of her or his body. And this man just did not want to have any surgery or removing the innermost part of his ear for a skin cancer. He tried the nose. It didn't work. And we see so many people who come here wanting their skin cancer treated with no cutting and no bleeding, with high success. Our success is about 95% with a unique program here, pioneered over decades. We've treated thousands of patients over decades with high success, no cutting, no bleeding, and general no deformity. And his cancer went away during the course of just a few treatments. So he is very, very happy. And while I'm talking about him, I'll talk about a woman we treated at the same time. She had a big cancer on her lip. She was seen by a dermatologist. The dermatologist was going to send him for surgery to remove this woman's lip. Her lower lip was filled with a basal cell cancer. And, well, she came here, and when she came here, she just did not want to have her lower lip removed by a surgeon for a skin cancer. And we treated her, and she too is in remission, doing great. So you have a huge experience. If you have a skin cancer or questionable lesion, you're always welcome here. We have a booklet about skin cancers. We actually have booklets and DVDs about most of the diseases and tumors and situations, radiation medicines that we talk about. So this man had his skin cancer on the nose. It came back after Mohs surgery, where they promised him they got the last cancer cell. Came back the same kind of cancer, right in the same spot. We treated him in a few treatments. He's cancer-free years later. Now just finished up his ear, the innermost left ear. Saw him every day on treatment, and he is so happy. And now this woman who had a big cancer, basal cell on her lip, lower lip, and she too is in remission just with a few treatments. This is the work we do every day at 1384 Broadway. And I talk about a man that I treated for lung cancer. He's a smoker. He lives in Queens. And he came with a lung cancer years ago, about 10 years ago. He had a lung cancer. He saw a lung surgeon, a thoracic surgeon, and a pulmonologist. And they sent him immediately for surgery. And he heard about Dr. Lederman. He heard about non-invasive treatment for lung cancer. And this is the work we do, and we do, and we were the first in New York to do body radiosurgery. In fact, as I talked about before, first in New York, first in America, first in Western Hemisphere, non-invasive treatment. I know radiosurgery sounds like cutting and bleeding, but it's really a misnomer. It's misnamed. Radiosurgery means it acts like surgery without surgery. So it's beams of radiation, and we treated it as lung cancer, biopsy-proven lung cancer, about 10 years ago, even more than 10 years ago, and he's been cancer-free. Remember, he's a smoker now. So smokers, sad to say, often get more than one smoking disease, especially if they're cured of the first one. Like this man is cancer-free more than 10 years after the lung cancer was treated, and now he comes in with blood in the urine. He saw a urologist. They diagnosed a small cell cancer of the bladder. He saw a urologist in the neighboring borough. The doctor told me he's got to have his bladder removed and chemotherapy. And this man is very adamant that he did not want his bladder removed. He did not want any chemotherapy. And he said, I'm going to Dr. Lederman. And this doctor said, blah, blah, blah, blah, blah. And none of those blahs were good words. And the patient said, I know Dr. Lederman. He treated me more than 10 years ago. No matter what you say about him, I'm going. And the more you say, blah, blah, blah, blah, blah, the faster I'm going. And he got in whatever, trained the subway from Queens and came here, and we treated his bladder. He's adamant against any systemic therapies, adamant against any surgery. And just about 10 days ago, this urologist, the same one who said all these bad things about me, repeated the cystoscopy. Cystoscopy is to look inside the bladder. Before I had a massive cancer, small cell cancer, he looked inside the bladder. He said, wow, I didn't know Dr. Lederman could do that. And all the cancer had gone away. It had all gone away. And remember, he had had, when he came to me for the bladder, before he came, we staged him up. It was something we like to do. And he had cancer in the bladder, and he had a mass in the lung. And he said, Dr. Lederman, I'm impressed with your work for the lung 10 years ago and for the bladder now. And now I want you to treat my lung, which is the small cell cancer that traveled to the lung. And now we're treating him for that non-invasively, with no cutting and no bleeding. He's still declining all systemic therapy, all surgery. And now the urologist who said all those bad blah, blah, blah words about me is regretting what he said. I offered to call the urologist when the patient was here in my room, and he said, no, please don't call him. And, of course, I honor the patient's desire. So the patient is always the king or queen of their body. This man said, I'm very happy with your work. I trust you, and I want you now to treat my lung like you treated my bladder. And this is actually the opposite lung. This is the left lung. He was treated more than 10 years ago to the right lung for lung cancer. This is a bladder cancer that has traveled to the lung, so it's stage 4. And the bladder is totally gone in remission. He had a cysto. There was no cancer left. The lung cancer we treated 10 years ago is in remission, and now we're treating the last site of disease. So it tells you the benefits of a second opinion, whether you're this man who had lung cancer, he declined surgery a decade ago, he declined radical removal of his bladder, recently declined chemotherapy, Or let's talk about the man who worked in that hospital, the famous hospital for 40 years, knew every doctor. They never found his kidney cancer. They never found his acoustic neuroma. And now he's been treated for the prostate in remission, the kidney in remission, the acoustic neuroma in remission, and he's now being treated for arthritis of the right knee in remission. The pain has gone away, and he's wishing to have the left knee treated, which we've already started now. This is the work we do. We have lots of information to send you if you want. There's 500,000 people a day in the Times Square area. 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
3: News this hour from Town Hall. I'm Ron Taylor. President Trump mixed partisan politics with patriotic appeals as he commemorated the 250th anniversary of American independence, a moment he declared one of the most joyous and glorious milestones of all time. The president spoke late last night in Washington after storms prompted a roughly two-hour evacuation of the National Mall by thanking those who returned after the rain.
4: They estimated they had 375,000 people before everybody had to leave, and they now have 150,000 people. It's the craziest thing anyone's ever seen, at least.
3: A spectacular fireworks display concluded the event that was a days-long celebration of America's anniversary of independence. Earlier storms prompted a roughly two-hour evacuation of the National Mall, and severe weather elsewhere prompted the cancellation of celebrations in Hartford, Connecticut, along with Harrisburg and Wilkes-Barre, Pennsylvania. Spectators at Boston's fireworks and concert were told to briefly seek shelter before events later resumed. Public policy expert and former Trump economic advisor Steve Moore tells the Salem Radio Network, it's a great time to be an American, all thanks to the Trump economy.
5: Free enterprise and free markets work, and communism and socialism are a failure. And of course, he was 100% correct. That's what led to the collapse of the Soviet Union. It's, guess what? Socialism doesn't work. It's why the boat people left Cuba and risked their lives to come to the United States.
3: The small community of Kerrville, Texas, is remembering the victims of last year's devastating flooding. On Friday night, Louise Hayes Park was filled with music, prayers, and the gospel, where over 100 people came to remember the catastrophe and the lives lost in it. Saturday marked 1 year since the floods tore through the Texas Hill Country, claiming 137 lives. You'll find news and analysis at townhall.com.
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8: Thank you, Rob, and thank you, Noah, and thank you for tuning in today. Every day, we're on the radio, and every day we learn together, and every day is different. So if you listened yesterday, well, there's new news today, and new information, and new patients. Every day I see patients, and I take notes, and then I take the most interesting patients that I think would be of interest and importance and make a point, and bring those papers to you through the radio. So my name is Dr. Lederman. I'll introduce myself in a few minutes, but let's just say I'm the only Harvard-trained, New York only Harvard-trained, triple-board certified radiation oncologist here for you. I've been in New York for almost 40 years. I've probably treated you or your friends or your neighbors or your family or someone in your church or synagogue or mosque or wherever. And I've been around and I'm board certified, and we've treated thousands of patients, so I have a huge experience, and patients love to have a doctor with a huge experience and with innovative thinking. So I want to talk about two sisters and two interesting sisters. One sister came to me years ago. These are two loving sisters. They're very close. They spend a lot of time together. They're each individual and they're each special in different ways. One sister came to me years ago with cancer. She'd had surgery and she had had chemotherapy and she just was not getting better. She had pain. She'd had surgery for pelvic cancer, gynecologic cancer, and then she had chemo for an advanced stage 4 cancer. Stage 4 cancer usually means that the cancer has traveled, it's gotten in the bloodstream, it's traveled to the bones or the liver or the lungs. Well, this is a woman who came to me with pain, unexplained pain. She'd had surgery and chemotherapy for her cancer at a super-duper place, as you probably might suspect, and she just was not getting better. And she came to me, and I examined her, and we got special blood tests. And so many places don't really examine the patient, and so many places don't really get cancer markers on a regular basis, and so many places don't get the best imaging. And you can say, well, why is that? And that's a whole other issue, which we can talk about when you come in. You can guess why they don't get the own imaging or the best imaging. But they didn't get the best imaging, and they just kept on giving her chemo and chemo and chemo, and it didn't work. And she was getting worse and worse and worse. And so she came to me, and I reviewed all the documents. As I could tell everyone, it's always best to meet in person so I can speak to the patient and review the records and speak to the family and answer all the questions, examine the patient, and then order proper tests. And that's what we did in her. And we found what was very interesting in this woman was that the cancer had traveled to the muscles of the abdominal wall. So it was cancer that had traveled through the bloodstream. It got through into the bloodstream. That's what cancers do when it spreads distantly. It usually spreads through the bloodstream. and had to travel to the wall, the muscle walls. It was not in the bones. It was not in the lymph nodes. It was not in the lungs or the liver, but it was in the wall, the abdominal wall. There's like a wall, like in your house or apartment. There's a wall that keeps you from outside elements. Well, there's also a wall that keeps your innards from being outers. And without that wall, really you'd have no protection and no body integrity. So her cancer, interestingly, had traveled to the abdominal wall. And again, it's why it's so important to go to a doctor with a huge experience. And we try to tell people why it's of value to come here. 90% of the time when I see new patients, 90% of the time we tell things to the patient about their own body and condition and situation that they never knew before. So it's very important, and some people don't understand. They think all doctors are alike, like all donuts are alike, or all cars are alike, or all spouses are alike, or all children are alike, and they're not. Every patient is unique. Every patient's situation is unique, and that's why we try to do the best possible tests and make them particular tests dictated for each patient. So this patient, we found cancer had traveled to the abdominal wall. She'd been elsewhere. She had chemo and surgery and exams, and no one ever thought to look in the abdominal wall. Non-invasively, no cutting, no bleeding, no pain, no suffering, with physical exam and imaging, and that's what we found. And we were able to treat the cancer in the abdominal wall with non-invasive radiosurgery, work that pioneered first in America, first in New York, and of course first in the Western Hemisphere by yours truly, Dr. Lederman. We've treated 40,000 patients over decades. So we have a huge experience. And we're able not only to find the cancer in this woman, but we're able to treat it non-invasively. And now she's years out with cancer that had traveled to the right abdominal wall and the left abdominal wall. We were able to treat her non-invasively, and still years later the cancer's in remission, and she had stage 4 cancer. Remember, the usual patient in America has stage 4 cancer, and they get chemo usually for the rest of their life, and they often die, and they die a miserable death. Well, this person, just the opposite. She was treated for stage 4 cancer and was treated not only years ago but successfully, with the cancer never coming back. And now, years later, is in remission. So I'm telling you that story, which is only a third of the story. So sister number one, loving sister number one, treated for cancer, traveled to abdominal wall years ago, non-invasively, no cutting, no bleeding, stage 4 cancer in remission years later. And then her sister develops cancer. Remember, these two are very tight siblings, which is a beautiful thing, really. Sometimes they come with their friends, sometimes they come with their boyfriends, sometimes they come with others. So the sister has an advanced gynecologic cancer, and she has actually a uterine cancer growing through the wall that was very high risk, and she came to us for evaluation, and she too was chose us to treat her. To treat her cancer so that it would not return after surgery. She'd had surgery elsewhere for her uterus, and then she came to us for adjuvant. Adjuvant is additional therapy, and we were able to treat her for her uterine cancer, which is very high risk, high grade, growing through the muscle, very invasive cancer. And now she also is cancer-free, two sisters cancer-free, doing great. Which is fantastic. And again, sometimes they bring their friends with cancer and their boyfriends with cancer and others. And we talk about whatever they ask us to talk about to try to evaluate the patient. We're here for the patient. And now this woman with terrible, terrible pain, she had terrible, terrible pain, and she went to one of the top-notch, most famous places for arthritic pain, and was told that she had to have surgery to remove her knee and replace her knee with an artificial knee. And she was upset about that. It was radical surgery and a big surgery. And yeah, of course you can replace your knee, but maybe she would rather not have radical surgery and have her knee removed. And she, in fact, left that consultation upset that the doctor was telling her that's the only option, that she had weight reduction and physical therapy and medicines and other procedures and creams and ointments, and nothing worked. And her life was getting worse and worse, not because of cancer. Her cancer is in remission after our treatment, but because of arthritic pain in her knee. And she got in her car to go home to tell her family she scheduled 3 weeks hence to have radical surgery to remove her knee. And she turned on the radio, this station, and she heard Dr. Lederman talking about the new program of low-dose, very low-dose radiation for the treatment of arthritis, arthritis in the hands, the elbows, the shoulders, the hips, the knees, even plantar fasciitis, like Usain Bolt, the famous world's fastest man, the man from Jamaica who had Olympic gold medals in three consecutive Olympic Games, the world's fastest man, had low-dose radiation for his heel for plantar fasciitis and went on to win gold medals. Well, this woman heard me, and she knew me. She knew me from her own treatment and from her sister's treatment, and decided to give me a call and come in to Radio Surgery New York at 1384 Broadway, where we accept most insurances, Medicare, Medicaid, and talk about her situation. And I met her, just like I meet every patient who wants and needs. And I examined her and heard her story. And what was shocking is that the surgeon, one of the most famous places in the world for treatment of this condition she had been to and had surgery planned, she never, ever, ever had MRI of her knee, the best imaging of the joint, which was in a way shocking. It's like treating a cancer in a way without knowing where it is or what the situation is. There may be many reasons for pain in the knee. Even one could have cancer in the knee, right? There's not only arthritis in the knee. So there's many, many conditions. And she was scheduled for radical surgery to remove their knee without any imaging in a woman with known cancer. So I saw her, and we updated her blood tests. She's always here routinely, like clockwork. And we've got other tests, blood tests, and imaging to make sure that the diagnosis was correct, that it wasn't something else, wasn't cancer or some other dread disease. And, yeah, well, sometimes arthritis is a dread disease. I can tell you, seeing patients with arthritis pain, and some people have such severe pain, it is severe and debilitating pain. And so we sent her to one of the best places in town for imaging. And independently, we like independent views, of course, to give a patient. The patient should have an independent view, and she had an independent view and saw exactly the extent of destruction in the knee. It was not cancer, but arthritic destruction. And she said, Dr. Lederman, I want you to treat my knee with your low-dose radiation like you've proposed and like you speak about. It's not cancer. It's not like my sister have stage 4 cancer. It's not like my cancer, which is an advanced cancer, treated with radiation. But it's arthritic pain in the knee. And there's 30 million Americans with similar arthritic pain in the knee. And so many are getting surgery. And surgery is expensive and debilitating. You're in the hospital and they're removing your knee and throwing it in your beautiful knee in the garbage. And then you're getting whatever hospital stay and rehab stay and hopefully improvement and hopefully no complications versus low-dose radiation, which is about as complication-free as you can imagine. We've treated so many joints. We've never seen a side effect, thank God, and we never anticipate to do so, but we're prepared for most anything. We got approval from her insurance company. Insurance is do improve low-dose radiation for arthritic pain in the hands and the elbows and shoulders and hips and knees and even plantar fasciitis. And this is the work we do, and we've now treated this woman. And even with the first treatment, she reports dramatic improvement, and now she's finished the treatments and is doing great. And she is so happy that she's not spending the next few weeks in the hospital with anesthesia and rehab and all the potential complications from radical knee surgery replacement. Whereas here she had low-dose radiation with no side effects. She came in. We We have an individual stereotactic frame for the patient. We computerized the patient, we computerized the area, calculated the dose, and then administered the dose. And just in minutes, even after the first treatment, she is better. And this is the work we do, and something new for most people. Most people have not heard, although thousands of patients have been treated for arthritic pain and even plantar fasciitis over decades. So if you have a question or concern, it's always best to meet in person. We have a package of information to send you if you're wishing that. If you or your loved ones have cancer, that's one issue, and we're expert board certified in the treatment of radiation medicine, which includes treatment of cancer. Radiation medicine also includes tumors that are not cancer, like meningiomas, acoustic neuromas, pituitary tumors, and other tumors throughout the body. And now, the treatment of arthritic pain with low-dose radiation, treatment of plantar fasciitis with low-dose radiation. We have information for you. We accept most insurances, Medicare, Medicaid. It's always best to meet in person, of course. Just give us a call at 212-CHOICES, 212-246-4237. If you are like these two wonderful women, loving women, who I know very well, they've come to us for cancer when it seemed hopeless. One sister was stage 4 cancer, had a surgery and chemo, and nothing was working. Another sister had radiation to prevent the cancer from coming back, and now is receiving, or actually received, radiation for the terrible knee pain. Right now, she was scheduled to be in the hospital for surgery. Instead, right now, she's with her family and loved ones and out and about and doing the things she wants, which is so fantastic. 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
8: We're back. I want to talk about a man. He may be no different than you or your neighbor or your friend or someone down the street. He came as a 66-year-old man, a black man from Jamaica. He had a child. He had diabetes. He was on urinary medicines. He had some frequent urination. He was told he had benign prostatic hypertrophy. Benign, he was told. He had kidney stones, period. He had urination twice a night. Daytime was a little slow. He had some pelvic pain. His weight was 180, height is 5'10". He had no bleeding. His bowels were okay. He had some constipation, and urinating at night was difficult. He was on multiple medications. He was on metformin for diabetes and uroxetrol to urinate better. He's on medicine for his erections. And I examined him. He had no family history. His father had prostate issues, but there was no family history. And remember, most people with cancer have no family history of that cancer. So you can't rely on your family to direct you. So I examined him. He had an enlarged prostate. And, well, this was 8 years ago. He had enlarged prostate, and we got blood tests. So he walked in like many people come here to get checked out. Not everyone comes with arthritis or cancer. Some people come to get checked out, and that checking out has probably saved his life. We know that men get checked out have a much higher chance to be cancer-free. Men who don't get checked out ever have a much higher chance of dying. So he came to me at a PSA that was elevated. He had an MRI showing a deformed prostate. He had biopsies that showed a Gleason 6 cancer, stage T1C. And he had been treated here 8 years ago. So 8 years ago, he came with a cancer, biopsy-proven cancer, MRI showing a deformed, irregular prostate. And he was treated. And now, 8 years later, he's cancer-free. His PSA is zero. It's actually 0.08, about as low as can be. His weight's 191. He's 5'7". He's doing great. And this is the work that we do every day at 1384 Broadway for this man who came to us just for a checkup. He had cancer, and now 8 years later, he's cancer-free. And it's good advice for anyone, man or woman. If you're worried about your situation, you want to get checked up, this is a great place to be. We accept most insurances, Medicare, Medicaid. We're centrally located. It's easy to get to us. There's 15 subway lines that come to us, all the buses, Port Authority, Grand Central. This is the work that we do every day at 1384 Broadway. I want to talk about a woman who came to us 5 years ago. She's a 50-year-old woman. She had a one-year history of having a lump in the breast. She noticed the lump. It was right next to her nipple. A year before she came, it was growing inside. She had a mammogram at one of the big hospitals in New York. She had a spiculated mass in the breast. She had an ultrasound biopsy of the breast. She had MRIs. The MRI showed a 2.8 centimeter mass in the right breast behind the nipple. She had a second lesion that was 1.8 centimeters. And they were connected like a dumbbell. They were connected. And she had no disease in the opposite breast and no lymph nodes. And we saw her. She had this breast cancer. She had two pregnancies and one child. She had no chemo and no surgery. She was actually a nurse, and her mother died from kidney disease. We examined her, and on exam, she had this mass in the breast, nothing in the lymph nodes. She had a 3-centimeter mass in the right breast, the upper outer quadrant. So upper outer of the right breast. Outer means up towards the arm, and that's the most common site. It's not the only site of breast cancer, but it's the most common site. So she had a 3-centimeter mass, nothing in the lymph nodes. And she came to us 5 years ago. And 5 years ago, so she had a stage T2 breast cancer. We got her old images. We got the MRI. We got the biopsy report. We did cancer markers. And we talked about all the options. She was adamant against any surgery. She wanted no lumpectomy, no mastectomy, no chemotherapy, only our treatment. And now, 5 years later, she is here with beautiful results. She came in this week. I examined her. Beautiful results. She's happy. 5 years later, cancer-free, only with radiation, radiosurgery for breast cancer. No surgery, no cutting, no bleeding, no lumpectomy, no mastectomy, no reconstruction, of course, no chemo, and now is cancer-free 5 years later. So this is the work we do, and we have lots of information and lots of experience treating breast cancer over decades. When I first came to New York 40 years ago, at one of the big hospitals, actually most of the big hospitals, 97% of the women were getting mastectomies, losing their breast. In my practice at that time, 90% of women were keeping their breast, and it's probably even higher today. So this woman, 5 years later, came with invasive cancer of the right breast, to an almost 3-centimeter lesion, stage T2, chose our treatment only and is cancer-free. We examined her. We got imaging. We got blood tests, and this is what we do. People sometimes say, do you examine your patients? Do you test your patients? Do you follow up your patients? And the answer is yes, of course we do. This is the work that we do every day at 1384 Broadway, board certified, here for you. Call for information. You can pick up information. You can call now or later or never, whatever is good for you. And

0: 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So my name's Dr. Lederman. 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
1: 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This is Rob Redstone here with Dr. Gil Lederman in the heart of New York City. 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
2: We are back. I want to talk about a man, 50-year-old man, so young, and you can say, wow, people are getting cancer younger and younger, and it's true. We see people that are younger and younger, and there's a whole demographic study that shows younger and younger people are getting cancer, and this man came to us as a 50-year-old, but the youngest person with prostate cancer in America is actually, who died of cancer, was 13, so it's maybe a warning sign, especially if you have a family history. This man came as a 50-year-old from Ghana. He's married. He has 5 children. He came with his wife. He had high blood pressure and prostate issues. He had a high PSA, and his biopsy showed cancer. He actually was diagnosed when he was 49. He had Gleason 6 cancer, and he was evaluated at one of the biggest hospitals in New York. His PSA was 5.8, and then he had a repeat PSA was 6.2, and had a biopsy showing cancer. He had multiple cores. Usually when prostate cancer is suspected, there's a spring-loaded gun in the prostate, and usually 12, but some places are different, but usually

0: 12 little needles go in, and three of these 12 showed cancer. He had Gleason 6 cancer, and he had symptoms, and he had a family history that was zero. So he came here because he had a friend who told him, hey, check out Dr. Lederman. He had no bleeding. He was 160 pounds. He was 5'9". He had no headaches. His hearing was fine. He never smoked. There's nothing he did that caused it, and there was no family history. He had a rising PSA, he had a biopsy showing Gleason 6 cancer, and he saw a surgeon who wanted to do surgery because of his age. Also in the black community, there's higher risk of having prostate cancer and a higher risk of dying. And I say that we treat people of every race and religion and creed and color you can possibly imagine. Why do we talk about the black community and prostate? Well, because there's higher rates. So every man, no matter what the origin is, needs to be evaluated. Even me, I get checked out, and I do. So this man had a nodular prostate. He had a Gleason 6 cancer. He had a rising PSA, so he had PSA velocity. And he was a young man, and he wanted to be treated, and he came to us. Wow, he came 7 years ago, because I'm looking at his original paperwork, 7 years, and now his PSA is zero. So he's happy, his urine is fine, his sex life is fine, he's totally intact, he's very happy that he chose treatment, he's very happy he can go to bed every night with a PSA of zero, and this is the work that we do every day at 1384 Broadway. We have lots of information to send you. We have actually a brand new prostate booklet, so we have several prostate booklets to send you. We have a DVD about prostate cancer with about a dozen men having different treatments, talking about their prostate cancer, which is also very, very, very informative. So I suggest you take a listen to it. Whether you have prostate cancer or not, you'll learn a lot. And it's always great to be prepared, especially in a disease where so many men, hundreds of thousands of men, have prostate cancer each year. And it's predicted that prostate cancer will double in incidence by 2040. So it's great to get ahead of the curve and to know and to be smart and to have better health. And this is the work that we do every day at 1384 Broadway, Broadway and 38th Street, in the heart of New York City. Now, I talk about a woman who was here. She came with a 5-centimeter mass. She had indentation. She had a deformity of the breast. She had axillary nodes. She had a biopsy that was positive. And she was told by a surgeon, oh, she has a big mass. She had lymph nodes involved. She has to have radical surgery to remove her breast. She's 53 years old. She was divorced. She had one child. She had diabetes and high blood pressure. And she was diagnosed years ago. She had a mammogram. The cancer was palpable. She had a deformity in the breast. And again, you don't have to feel the mass to have breast cancer. You don't have to feel anything. So many think, oh, I'll go get checked out if I feel something, if I have bleeding. No, because you have a mass the size of a pea in your lung or your breast or your prostate or your bladder or your colon, and you'll never find it. You will never find it on your own. The purpose of working up staging is to find cancer before it spreads, when it's most treatable. So sad to say, this woman's whole breast was deformed. Actually, if you look at her breast cancer booklet, there's a picture of a woman whose breast looks like it's folded over, it's doubled over from the cancer. Well, that's this woman. She was told she should have a mastectomy. She declined. She walked away. She walked away with cancer, was deforming the breast, doubling over the breast, with cancer in her lymph nodes. She walked away from treatment. She was 149 when I saw her. Just 2 years before, she was 160, very likely losing weight because of the cancer. When cancer grows, it eats calories. She lost 11 pounds. She had no fevers, no night sweats, no bleeding. She was on medicine for diabetes and high blood pressure. She had a sister with breast cancer. So here you go, a sister first degree with breast cancer. That's a warning sign, but again, you do not have to have a family member to have cancer yourself. So I examined her in the right axilla, the right armpit. She had masses that were 2 centimeters, and the right breast was a mass 5 centimeters, about the size of a plum at the 6 o'clock position. So if you imagine the breast is like a clock, the 6 o'clock position just below the nipple area was rock hard and deformed. was indented. And so she had this right breast cancer at the 6 o'clock with cancer that already traveled. She had no testing for a year and a half. She was diagnosed a year and a half before she came to me. She just walked away with cancer, had no treatment, which we do not advise. If you have a cancer or concern about cancer, come in. Call us, 212-CHOICES. We accept most insurances, Medicare, Medicaid, 1384 Broadway. Come in. Walking away is not great. She walked away, and she was treated years ago. Years ago she was treated, and now she is cancer-free with radiation only, no surgery, no mastectomy, no lumpectomy, no chemo. She had this large mass in the breast and the armpit, and both were treated with radiation, radiosurgery. Both were treated, and now she's cancer-free, and this is the work we do. And, of course, when we see patients, we talk about all the options, and she had all the options, local, regional, systemic, combination. We encourage her to be seen by surgery and medical oncology. We like everyone to have all the chances. And yet she walked away from surgery and chemotherapy elsewhere. One of the super-duper generals came here, was treated, and is now cancer-free. She's very happy about the results. She's doing great. She's feeling great. And by the way, that breast that was folded over before has returned to normal. It looks normal. So this is the work that we do every day at 1384 Broadway. We have a booklet about breast cancer. We have DVD about breast cancer. We'll give you those when you come in. You can get them sent to you at no charge. You can call now or never, whatever is good for you. But it's always good to get checked out. If you've not had recent mammograms and physical exam and blood tests, you can come in and get checked out. There's three reasons people come to us. One is to get checked out. One is if you've been diagnosed with cancer and you want the fresh opinion to begin with, to learn all the options. Sometimes people go and they just hear about one option. If they hear a surgeon, they only hear about surgery. So we like all our patients to hear all the options. And, of course, number three is you have cancer and your treatment isn't working. Whatever you're having, chemo, radiation, or surgery, it's not working. And you want some new ideas that may have not been told to you and may be hidden from you elsewhere. So often patients learn, 90% of the time when patients come here, they learn things that they never knew before. And now, of course, there's a fourth reason to come, all talking about arthritic pain, low-dose radiation, plantar fasciitis, pain in the hands, the hips, the knees, the feet, elbows, shoulders. This is the work we do, radiation medicine at Radiosurgery New York, 1384 Broadway. So I want to tell you something special. I've told you before, you can call in. I want to tell you a little bit about myself, which I said I would do earlier. My name is Dr. Gil Lederman. I was born and raised in Waterloo, Iowa. I went to public school, university, MD at 25, like my brother Ted, my wonderful brother Ted, MD at 25. And Dr. Ariel Lederman, board-certified cancer doctor, my son. Three Dr. Ledermans, all MDs at 25. Ariel studied and graduated, studied at some of the finest places in America, from the Atlantic to the Pacific, trained and studied, is very serious, is loved by the patient, is super competent, super caring, super confident in offering all the options to the patient, and caring and meticulous with each patient, loved by his patients and by their families and staff and others. 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I was MD at 25, went on to University of Chicago, spent 3 years treating thousands of patients with medical conditions at University of Chicago, Michael Reese, board-certified internal medicine, then 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
2: 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This is Rob Redstone here with Dr. Gil Lederman in the heart of New York City. We're just a few steps from the Radio Surgery New York Cancer Treatment Center on Broadway and 38th Street. 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
0: We're back. I want to talk about a 66-year-old woman. She's from Barbados. She came to us with a mass in the supraclavicular area. She had an ultrasound showing a thyroid lesion, and I examined her, and we actually found a breast cancer. So 5 years ago, she came to us with one issue, which was not a cancer issue. We found a cancer of the breast. It was called DCIS, ductal carcinoma in situ. Dr. Carcinoma in situ is considered stage zero cancer. When breast cancer cells are found in the ducts and haven't traveled through the ducts, but are biopsy positive, that's ductal carcinoma in situ. If they invade into the tissues, that's an invasive cancer. She had DCIS. She had a mass in the breast. We found it, we biopsied it, and we talked about all the options. I sent her to be seen by surgeons and others, and she just did not want surgery. She did take hormonal therapy along with the radiation, and now years later, she is cancer-free. Actually, she came to us, 7 years ago. So 7 years cancer-free is a whole time period. Found a cancer in the breast. She was not up to date for mammograms. It's another reason to get checked out. To get checked out for anybody. It's a good idea for anyone to get checked out. The breast, the prostate, the colon, the lungs, the pancreas, the liver, the bladder. Lots of reasons to come to Radio Surgery New York, and lots of information and lots of experience. And this is the work that we do every day at 1384 Broadway. Broadway, 38th Street in the heart of New York City. And we'll talk about a man who came to us with a pituitary tumor. So pituitary tumors, it's considered the master gland. It's in charge of the thyroid and growth and sexual function and adrenal function, and sends out little hormones throughout the body. It's called the master gland. This man had two surgeries on his brain for pituitary tumor and didn't work. It did not work. He had two surgeries, opened up his head, two surgeries, and now the surgeon was proposing, this is years ago, was proposing a third surgery. And this man was upset that he had surgery on his head twice, and it didn't work. And now the same surgeon wants to open up his head again the third time, and he was just fed up with it. And his surgeon didn't tell him, hey, I can open up your head the first time or see Dr. Lederman, or I can open up your head the second time or see Dr. Lederman, or I can open up your head the third time and see Dr. Lederman. The surgeon never told him about all the options, which you really think is not what we do. Here we talk about all the options. You'll see signs up, the Art of Radio Surgery, which include all the options. If you call us, you'll get a package of information about all the options. Finally he came here and he learned all the options. Finally, after two surgeries with a third surgery in his face, which he refused, he came here and he had radiosurgery for his pituitary tumor. Remember, the first doctor to perform brain radiosurgery in New York, one of the first in the world, Dr. Lederman, We have a huge experience. Our success rate in pituitary tumors is 97%, so it's very high success. And this is the work we do. It's all non-invasively with no cutting and no bleeding and no pins in the head. This is the work that we do every day at 1384 Broadway. And we can send you information about brain tumors and brain cancers, whether it's benign brain tumors like meningiomas or this one, a pituitary tumor, acoustic neuromas, often causing unilateral hearing loss, or then the cancers of the brain, including gliomas, glioblastomas, and metastasis. Metastasis are cancers that travel through the bloodstream to the brain. So there's lots of reasons to seek care here. This is the work that we do every day at 1384 Broadway. And this man came to us when two surgeries on his head, on his pituitary, did not work. He had a pituitary tumor. The tumor came back again and again, and then the third time came here years ago and has been treated and now is in remission. When surgery didn't work, it's in remission. You don't have to have surgery first to come here. You can come here on your own. You can come here originally. You don't need your doctor to send you here. You can come on your own. So many people think, oh, I need a referral. No, you just call and make an appointment. We accept most insurances, Medicare, Medicaid. You can call us at 212 Choices in digits. 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We have lots of information. You can check us out. Better yet, you can come in and get a package of information. You get a package for yourself and your friend. And so many radio listeners learn so much. Radio listeners are ambassadors of information. And so often, radio listeners tell other people at restaurants, or they overhear someone talk about, I have a brain tumor, I have a cancer, I don't know what to do, I don't know what to do. My doctor says I need more chemo or surgery. And so often, one of our radio listeners or one of our patients taps that person on the shoulder and says, hey, you may want to see Dr. Lederman. You may get some new ideas. And I can tell you, people that come here, 90% of the time, people who come here learn about things that they never knew before about their own body. So often we're able to tell people about their own body or their own situation they never knew before. It's so common. 90% of the time, people come here, learn about their own body. They never knew things before. This is the work that we do every day at 1384 Broadway, Broadway in the heart of New York City. And I want to talk about a patient, and a patient who came to us with an MRI. This is a 67-year-old man from Jamaica. He's married with a child. He had a bladder spasm. He had urination at nighttime. He was on multiple medications. He was seen by doctors elsewhere. And they told him he had BPH and bladder spasm and a poor stream. Well, he came to us, and he was scheduled for a biopsy. He had a biopsy planned, and he came to us, and we worked him up. And, in fact, his MRI was totally negative. And his PSA was 0.3, and he didn't need the biopsy. So here's a man who was told, oh, he had something wrong with his prostate, and we worked him up, and we found there was nothing wrong with the prostate. So here's another reason, the opposite. Elsewhere, they're going to do surgery, they're going to do biopsy, they're going to do cutting. It's an invasive procedure. If you don't need it, you shouldn't have it. So here's a man, we saved him a biopsy and saved him the issues of a biopsy. He didn't need it. So it's another reason. So often I tell you about people who come to us and we find cancer. Here's one just the opposite. His doctor wanted to do procedures and biopsies and so on. He didn't need it. His MRI was negative. His physical exam was negative. His blood test was negative. He didn't need it. He didn't need what was being proposed. And we saved him a procedure. We love to save things, whether it's save the life, which is great, and it's also save a procedure. Save a non-necessary procedure. So this is the work that we do every day at 1384 Broadway. And we're talking about a man who came to us just the opposite, 66-year-old man. He had a tongue cancer, and then he had a newly diagnosed prostate cancer. His PSA was going up. It went up to 9.44, and he was found to have a Gleason 8 cancer years ago. He's on multiple medications. Gleason 8 is one of the most aggressive cancers. Gleason understood years ago that there were different degrees of cancer, made a scale from 2 to 10. He took two separate areas, so how you get 2 is 1 plus 1 equals 2. How do you get 10? 5 plus 5 equals 10. 2 is a very low risk. 10 is a very high risk. He had almost that, Gleason. 8, cancer, and we treated him years ago. So he had diabetes, high blood pressure, tongue cancer, and now a prostate cancer. 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
5: News this hour from Town Hall. I'm Ron Taylor. President Trump concluding his speech from the National Mall in Washington late last night, celebrating America's 250th anniversary of independence in front of thousands of spectators, followed by a spectacular fireworks display. President Trump says America has a track record of excellence.
6: No people have done more good, shown more courage, made more progress, righted more injustice, or achieved more greatness than you, the American people.
5: He says the USA will remain a special, a beacon to the world.
6: 250 years, the United States of America has been the hope, the promise, the light, and the glory among all of the nations of the world. All over the world, they try and be like us. Nobody can be like us. And with God's help, we will always be this or even better.
5: At a time capsule burying ceremony in Philadelphia yesterday, Mayor Sherrill Parker said it only feels right that our nation's official time capsule would be entrusted to Philadelphia.
7: For nearly 250 years, Philadelphia has stood at the center of our nation's history. It was here that bold ideas about democracy were born.
5: The rush is on across Venezuela's north coast to identify loved ones before it's too late now. With at least 3,000 killed in the deadly earthquakes last week, the country is overwhelmed with bodies that officials are struggling to collect and preserve. Many fear mass graves are coming as they search for the bodies of loved ones who died in the earthquakes that struck the South American country June 24th. Thousands remain missing. News and analysis at townhall.com.
8: Born on America's darkest day of 9/11, the Tunnel to Towers Foundation has been helping America's heroes ever since. In this 25th anniversary year of 9/11, we honor heroes like New York City Police Department Detective Eric Kaleha. Kaleha, a Bensonhurst, Brooklyn native, worked his way up to the rank of detective and answered the call after September 11th, serving at Ground Zero in the months that followed. In 2022, he was diagnosed with multiple cancers tied to his heroic service. Just 5 months later, he passed away from a 9/11-related illness. Eric is survived by his wife, Marilyn, and his two children. To honor his life and service, Tunnel to Towers paid off the mortgage on the Kaleha family home through its Fallen First Responder Home Program. 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That's T, the number 2, and then T.org.
5: Wave continues to blanket the eastern United States.
9: It's a hot July 4th holiday weekend as the eastern part of the U.S. suffers through a heat wave. New York and Boston already hit 100 degrees Thursday. At Boston's Franklin Park Zoo, Dr. Malou Selly says they're giving the animals what they need.
10: Some animals have very comfortable air-conditioned areas.
9: And in the southeast, Ray Dawson in Marietta, Georgia, is taking refuge at a cooling center as he deals with homelessness.
11: You can't find no shelter nowhere, no shade nowhere.
9: In Providence, Rhode Island, city pools and water parks are extending their hours. I'm Donna Water.
5: Severe thunderstorms threatened Independence Day celebrations across the Northeast and Mid-Atlantic. Yesterday, the Federal Storm Prediction Center declared a risk of severe storms from southern Michigan to western Massachusetts and to the New Jersey shore. The potential did not break the historic heat wave. More at townhall.com. Another high-profile investor is giving up on New York's rent-stabilized housing market, and as correspondent Kieran Lorman reports, this one really gets your attention.
12: Google co-founder Sergey Brin, worth more than $265 billion, has reportedly sold his stake in a major New York apartment fund for just 6 cents on the dollar. Property managers blame Albany's rent laws and a recent rent freeze approved by New York City's Rent Guidelines Board. They say investors are fleeing, costs are soaring, and landlords can't recover expenses. Critics call it yet another warning sign for New York's housing market. Ken Lorman reporting.
5: They're still counting, but Americans were expected to eat 150 million hot dogs on the 4th of July. The National Hot Dog and Sausage Council says that's enough to span from Washington, D.C. all the way to Los Angeles, more than five times over. More on these stories at townhall.com. I'm Ron Taylor.
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18: I will not be angry.
19: Abby someone.
18: Abby someone. Abby who?
19: Abby Normal.
20: What do you do, Carl? Carl is a inventor slash entrepreneur.
21: Yeah, I'm still looking for that home run, you know? I mean, when I saw the iPod first time, I was like, you know, I could have kicked myself.
20: It was so hard on him.
22: What's your name?
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25: Roger, ready to move out.
26: Hello, everyone. I'm Carl Amari. And this is Hollywood 360, the radio show that presents all things entertainment, including trivia contests and games, movie reviews, celebrity interviews, showbiz news, and classic radio shows. My co-host is the captivating Lisa Wolf. In this hour, Hollywood legend Van Johnson stars in a tale well calculated to keep us in suspense from 1944. But first, it's Stump the Host. To Stump the Host, Lisa will present Who Am I? I'll try to guess while you play along at home, right, Lisa?
0: Just something like that. I'm going to present clues, and you're going to decide who am I.
26: Okay.
0: And each of the clues will become a little bit more descriptive until you should know who they are. These are all very iconic, important people in our world of pop culture, today or yesterday.
26: Okay.
0: Sounds so you can just stop me when you think you have a guess, but each clue will get a little more specific and make it a little bit easier. And by
26: sounds
0: the last
26: like,
0: clue,
26: you spent a little extra time on your homework.
0: Well,
26: this week.
0: You know, the 8-11 score wasn't really sitting well with me.
26: Mike, what do you think? You know, she's coming up with something a little bit more. This would have took more time, I think.
1: This will be fun. Yeah.
0: Well, here's the thing, though. Whenever I change it even slightly, you get a little aggravated.
26: It's all right.
0: But I do it anyways.
26: We'll see.
0: I feel like you're going to get aggravated about something anyway, so what's the difference?
26: This could flop, though, too. You
0: it
26: know,
0: could.
26: Mike, you know,
0: it could,
26: big,
0: but it but it
26: be
0: won't.
26: A big, you know.
0: Flip
1: or
0: flop.
1: You can get all of them. Yeah. We'll
0: eventually,
1: see.
0: By the last clue, I think you will.
26: Why? Because you spell the name out?
0: Right, exactly. That's exactly what I do.
26: Yeah.
0: But the goal is to get it as early as possible.
26: Okie dokie.
0: I was born with naturally blonde hair.
26: Okay, it's like, you know, half the women in the world.
0: Okay. I earned a black belt in karate.
26: Whoa.
0: My manager was among the first to sell merchandise bearing an entertainer's name.
26: Wow. Wait, is this a female?
0: No, it's not.
26: Oh, it's not. Oh, I thought you said it was a female.
0: I just said naturally blonde hair, and you just guessed that it was.
26: Then it's Chuck Norris.
0: It's not. I'll give you the last clue, and this will make it really clear for you. Fans know me as the king.
26: Oh, it's Elvis.
0: Yes, those were Elvis clues.
26: Wow.
0: Right? All right.
26: Okay,
0: I think you're getting
26: good.
0: The hang
26: like
0: of
26: that.
0: It. All
26: I
0: right,
26: like
0: here
26: that.
0: We go.
26: Okay.
0: I was once fired from a modeling job because I was considered too awkward.
26: Okay.
0: My production company approved and financed the original Star Trek television series.
26: Oh. Oh, really?
0: Mm-hmm. I became the first woman.
26: Yeah, Lucille Ball.
0: There it is, to run a major Hollywood studio.
26: Lucille Ball.
0: And I start alongside Desi Arnaz.
26: Yeah.
0: All right, good one. I performed magic shows as a teenager.
26: Uh-huh.
0: I served in the U.S. Navy during World War II.
26: Hmm.
0: I was an avid tennis player throughout my life. And there's only one more, and this will give it away.
26: Wow.
0: My sidekick was Ed McMahon.
26: Wow, Johnny Carson?
0: Yes.
26: Wow.
0: I mean, they're made for you to be successful. Just, it's okay. Where in the...
26: Interesting.
0: Yeah, I worked as...
26: I didn't know he was such a great tennis player.
0: Yeah.
26: Wow. All right.
0: I worked as a hat check girl and a secretary before becoming a performer.
26: Hat check girl.
0: I created the famous Tarzan yell used on my TV show.
26: Carol Burnett.
0: There she is. I turned down the lead role in Dirty Harry.
26: Oh, wow. There's a lot of people that did.
0: I enjoyed auto racing and competed professionally.
26: Okay, so that's Paul Newman.
0: There it is. I wrote I Will Always Love You in a Single Day.
26: Oh, it's Dolly Parton.
0: Dolly Parton.
26: I got it in one.
0: You got it in one. That was the first time.
26: Yeah.
1: Good job.
0: I appeared on TV in 8 different decades.
26: What?
0: I once appeared as a contestant on the game show Password.
26: Huh.
0: My middle name was Marion.
26: Oh. Wow, was it?
0: You know her. I starred in both the Mary Tyler Moore Show and the Golden Girls.
26: Oh, yeah. Okay, I know who it is now.
0: I know you do.
26: Betty White.
0: There it is.
26: Yeah.
0: I boxed professionally before entering show
26: you
0: business.
26: You did, Lisa?
0: Yes, I did. I was a boxer before I started the show.
26: Oh, you're a pugilist.
0: See all those bruises.
26: You're a pugilist.
0: I entertained American troops.
26: Wait, can you start over again? What was it?
0: I boxed professionally before entering show business.
26: Okay.
0: I entertained American troops around the world for nearly 50 years.
26: I think it's Bob Hope.
0: There it is. It's Bob Hope.
26: Yeah.
0: I wrote my first song at age 7.
26: Okay.
0: I co-founded Farm Aid in 1985. My guitar trigger has a hole worn through its body from decades of use.
26: Is this a girl or a guy?
0: It's a guy. I'm a member of the Country Music Hall of Fame.
26: Glenn Campbell?
0: Willie Nelson.
26: Oh, Willie Nelson.
0: Yeah. I made my...
26: Who I sing better than.
0: Oh, for sure. Always.
26: Yeah. Of all the big stars out there...
0: I hope you're...
26: He's one I sing better than.
0: Okay.
26: Yeah,
0: not.
26: Right.
0: I made my stage debut at age 12.
26: Okay.
0: I originated the role of Eliza Doolittle in My Fair Lady on Broadway.
26: Huh. Okay.
0: Walt Disney personally persuaded me to star in this film. I flew through the air with an umbrella in Mary Poppins.
26: Oh, that's, she was married to,
0: for good.
26: Yeah, she was married to Blake Edwards. I'm trying to think of her
0: but
26: name.
0: Think of Mary Poppins
26: yeah,
0: with
26: I know.
0: The umbrella.
26: I just can't remember her name.
0: Do you want me to tell
26: you?
0: Yeah. Julie Andrews.
26: Yeah, she was married to Blake Edwards. I saw them eating dinner one time I was in New York.
0: Julie
26: and they were
0: Andrews.
26: Like at two tables.
0: Sound of Music, I could have said.
26: I wanted to go up to the table like, hey, Blake Edwards, hey, Julie.
0: Yeah, but you didn't. I know.
26: No,
0: they don't want you to.
26: No.
0: All right. I worked,
26: I've been like, I'm Carl Amari.
0: Right.
26: Like,
0: maybe they were thinking the same thing. They didn't want to bother you.
26: Yeah.
0: Because they saw you and went, I don't want to bother him.
26: No, let's not bother. He's too big of a icon.
0: He's probably just not very nice either. Look at
26: right.
0: him. He's aggravated.
26: Gosh. Yeah.
0: I worked as a lifeguard before becoming an actor.
26: Mm-hmm.
0: I survived a plane crash in the Pacific Ocean while serving in the military.
26: Wow.
0: My first major TV role was, this is going to do it for you, Rowdy Yates on Rawhide.
26: Is that Clint Eastwood?
0: Yes.
26: Holy moly.
0: I did that for you. Last one.
26: Mm-hmm.
0: I served in the U.S. Army Air Forces during World War II.
26: Mm-hmm.
0: I hosted a radio program before becoming a television star,
26: mm-hmm.
0: as many did. I played Rob Petrie.
26: Oh, Dick Van Dyke.
0: There he is.
26: Still alive, too. He's
0: amazing.
26: Like 100. He's over 100, I think.
0: I think he is.
26: Wow. Okay,
0: well, that was cool.
26: There was a very interesting Lisa.
0: Yeah, I think so, too.
26: I got most of them.
0: You sure did.
26: All right, when we come back, we're going to tune in to Van Johnson starring on Suspense. Stick around.

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5: 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All right, suspense time. Van Johnson starring. Suspense was, I believe, the greatest mystery show ever to air on radio. It aired from 1942 until 1962, nearly 1,000 broadcasts. It did make a very successful transition to early television. It was kinescoped on TV, and then later it was filmed. But Suspense was just really nothing like it. It was the best there is, both on radio and TV. And we have a radio show starring a big actor, Van Johnson, stars in The Singing Walls from November 2nd, 1944, sponsored by your favorite potent potable, Roma Wines. Lisa drinks a gallon a night when she does the show here.
4: At least.
5: Yeah.
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5: 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All right, let's tune this in. November 2nd, 1944. Here's The Singing Walls on Suspense.
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1: Suspense is presented for your enjoyment by Roma Wines. That's R-O-M-A. Roma Wines. Those excellent California wines that can add so much pleasantness to the way you live, to your happiness in entertaining guests, to your enjoyment of everyday meals. Yes, right now a glass full would be very pleasant, as Roma Wines bring you...
0: Suspense! This is the man in black here for the Roma Wine Company of Fresno, California, who tonight from Hollywood bring you a star, one of the screen's most rapidly rising young personalities, Mr. Van Johnson, whom you've admired in Two Girls and a Sailor, and who will soon be seen in the Metro-Goldwyn-Mayer production, 30 Seconds Over Tokyo. And so, with The Singing Walls, adapted from a short story of Cornell Woolrich, and with the performance of Van Johnson as a young man who awoke one morning to find himself in a very serious jam, we again hope to keep you in suspense.

0: Have another cup. Another nice hot cup. 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It's that special cream makes it taste so good. So a guy named Joe brought you, huh? You come up here from Joe's place. Joe's place. Yeah. Hear it? Ain't that pretty? Yeah. That's right. It comes right out of the wall. Singing walls. We got hot and cold running water here in Singing Walls. Have another cup and a little more of the extra heavy cream. Huh? Well, lie down. Take a little snooze. I'll be right back. Hey, look at you. It's blood. Blood all over your shirt. Oh, him? Oh, he's all right. Just lock him in the closet. Put the key right in your pocket so you'll know just where to find him. Sure, I'll be back. I'll be back in just a minute.
1: Let me out of here.
2: Tommy, wake up.
1: What? What is it?
2: I've been knocking at your door the longest time. You were having a dream or something.
1: Yeah. Gee, what time is it?
2: It's way after noon. You came in pretty late.
1: I did, huh? Toss me my bathrobe, will you, sis?
2: Don't you know what time you got in?
1: No, not exactly.
2: Oh, Tommy, I know it's tough not having a job all these months, but the kind of people you're
1: going... Oh, my head.
2: You have anything to eat last night?
1: Yeah. They bought me some coffee and...
2: Coffee? Who did? Where was this?
1: Huh? Well, honestly, sis, it's no alibi, but I don't remember where I was. Only just now, I seem to be dreaming about it.
2: About what?
1: About last night. I could hear you banging on the door all the time I was dreaming. And then it seemed as though I wasn't dreaming at all. I was remembering a lot of things.
2: What sort of things?
1: Oh, I was all mixed up. There was a guy with a kind of frog voice that kept giving me eats and coffee. And I was sort of floating. And there was a place that music came out of the walls. And there was something about blood on my shirt and a key to a closet.
2: Tommy, you're shaking like a leaf.
1: Yeah. It's a pretty scary dream. If it was a dream.
2: Well, you get dressed and come on downstairs. Here, I'll get you out a clean shirt.
1: No, I better wear the old one. I've only worn it once.
2: But it's all messy.
1: Yeah, it does look kind of... Mildred.
2: What?
1: My shirt. Give me it.
2: Now what's the matter?
1: Look, Mildred. That's blood.
2: Well, I guess it is.
1: I know it is. Just like it was in the dream.
2: Oh, Tommy, don't be silly. You must have hurt yourself somewhere.
1: But I didn't. Look. There isn't a scratch on me.
2: Well, then you got in a fight.
1: Maybe.
2: What else could it have been?
1: That's what I'm trying to think.
2: Well, stop thinking and hurry up and get dressed. Oh, my goodness. Look at the way you threw your clothes around here last night. Trousers on the floor here. Oh, dear. Everything falling out of the pockets. I'll pick it up. You get dressed.
1: Thanks.
2: Didn't come home with much, did you?
1: I didn't have much to start with.
2: Well, I'll put it all up here on the bureau. 25 cents in change and your keys. Now hurry, will you?
1: What did you say?
2: I said hurry.
1: No.
2: I said I put your change and your keys up on the bureau.
1: Keys?
2: Yeah.
1: Mildred, I only have one key.
2: Well, there are two there now.
1: I know. Let me see them.
2: Here. One's the key to the front door.
1: But the other one?
2: Doesn't belong to any door in this house.
1: It's the key to the closet.
2: What closet?
1: Last night. It wasn't a dream.
2: Tommy, what are you talking about?
1: Mildred, you better call Denny right away.
2: But he's on duty.
1: I know, but get him over here right away.
2: Tommy, what is it?
1: Last night. I think I killed a man.
3: 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And now it is with pleasure that we bring back to our soundstage Van Johnson as young Tom Cochran in The Singing Walls, a tale well calculated to keep you in suspense.

0: Yeah. Let me look at your eyes.
1: Listen, Denny.
0: You were doped, all right.
1: I didn't know what it was.
0: Never mind that now, kid. How much do you remember?
1: Oh, Denny, I hated to bring you in on this, but I didn't know who else to go to.
0: Skip it. What's the use of having a brother-in-law who's a cop if he can't help you once in a while? Now, come on, how much do you remember?
1: Just what I've told you. Just like it was in the dream. Only it wasn't a dream. There was this guy, Joe. Just some guy I'd known from someplace, I don't know where, that I met on the street, and he took me to the party. Then the guy with the frog voice began giving me eats and coffee. Had a lot of coffee. And then everything got confused. I was in some place with the singing walls. Some harmonica playing or something. That's where the closet was.
0: Well, what about the guy you... The dead guy?
1: At first he wasn't there. And then he was. He was sort of slumped over in a big armchair.
0: And then frog voice put him in the closet?
1: That's what I remember. And then he left. Then I suddenly seemed to realize that the guy in the closet was dead. That's when I got out of there. I don't know how.
0: You don't have any idea where it was?
1: No, I don't even remember where the party was.
0: And you've never seen any of these people before?
1: Except this guy, Joe, who took me to the party. And that's all I know about him. Just a guy named Joe that I knew by sight from some place. Well, I don't know where, or his last name or anything.
0: Whew. That's not much to go on, is that, kid?
1: Not much.
0: A guy named Joe, singing walls and a closet. And another guy with a froggy voice.
1: Oh, I'd recognize him, or his voice, if I ever saw him again.
0: Tommy, you're in a jam, kid. The way it looks now, there's a dead man in a closet somewhere in this town, and you killed him. Maybe you didn't. And if we find him before somebody else does, maybe we can figure out what did happen. But the way it stands now, kid, you're it.
1: Yeah, I know.
0: We haven't got much time, either. If the place is an apartment, they've probably already found the body, and I'd know about it. If it's a hotel, they check the guest out at 6 o'clock. That gives us about 4 hours.
1: 4 hours for the murderer to find the guy he murdered. It's kind of crazy, isn't it?
0: Tommy, you know how I feel about Mildred. And you know I don't exactly hate you either. You know I'll do everything in the world I possibly can to clear you.
1: Sure, Denny, I know.
0: But I'm a cop, Tommy. If you did do it, you know I'm going to turn you in, don't you?
1: Sure, I know that too.
0: Okay, kid, now let's start from the beginning. What about this guy, Joe?
1: But I don't know anything about him.
0: You know his name, you know his face. Now come on, think, Tommy, think.
1: I'm trying to. Oh, if I could only remember.
2: So a guy named Joe brought you, huh? You come up here from Joe's place. Joe's place.
3: 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More of Suspense and more of Hollywood 360 after this.

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0: Fence, starring Van Johnson in The Singing Walls, sponsored by Roma Wines, from November 2nd, 1944. Here's the conclusion.
1: There, you see, Tommy? When you remember that, you told me where Joe is.
2: I did?
1: Yes, sure. You see that sign over the restaurant?
2: Yeah, Joe's place. Joe's place!
1: Tommy,
2: yeah.
1: You were playing with bad boys last night, and this is where bad boys hang out.
2: So?
1: It all clicked when I remembered you said that the guy with the frog voice asked you if you came up there from Joe's place. He didn't mean where Joe lived or anything. He meant this place. He thought maybe you were one of the boys.
2: But how did I ever meet this Joe? I've never been here in my life.
1: He runs another place, more respectable, kid. A sort of cover about three blocks from our house. The Grotto.
2: Hey, that's right.
1: You remember now? If my hunch is right, Joe's going to be plenty surprised when he sees you walk in there.
2: Me? Walk in there?
1: Now, don't worry, kid, don't worry. You just walk in and sit down at a table. If you're not out in a couple of minutes, I'll know that you recognize the guy and we're on the right track. I'll come in as though I didn't see you and go into the phone booth.
2: Then what?
1: Then we'll see, kid. Okay?
2: Okay.
1: Oh, one thing more. If he offers you anything to eat or drink, take it.
2: Sure. Well, here goes.
3: What'll it be, Mac?
2: Orange juice.
3: Right.
4: Well. What do you know? Tommy.
2: Hi, Joe.
4: Hey, what are you doing down in this part of town, huh, kid?
2: Oh, I had to come down to see a guy. I didn't know you had this place.
4: Just a little sideline. It's where I first started, you know.
2: Sure.
3: One orange juice. That'll be 10 cents.
4: Oh, no. You gotta have a little something to eat on me, kid. What do you have? Coffee at least, huh?
2: Well...
4: Nice hot cup?
2: Yeah, okay.
4: Coffee for the gentleman, Larry, with the extra heavy cream. Understand?
3: The extra heavy? Sure.
4: I'll take tea with lemon. Hey, Tommy, that was some fun last night, huh?
2: Yeah.
4: Yeah. Where'd you disappear to? I was looking all over for you.
2: Oh, that's the funny thing. I don't even remember.
4: You don't, huh? Well, well.
3: Here you are. One coffee with extra heavy cream. One tea.
4: This'll warm you up.
5: Wait a minute.
4: Who are you?
2: Oh, this is my brother-in-law, Denny. This is Joe.
1: Say, you must have got these mixed up. You never drink coffee, Tommy. You only drink tea.
2: Yeah, that's right.
1: Here, you take the tea, give Joe the coffee, and I'll take the orange juice, huh?
4: I don't like coffee. Never touch it.
1: Okay, swell, I'll take it. Thanks. By the way, Joe, you haven't got a little bottle that I could pour this into, have you?
4: Hey, who do you think you're kidding, bud?
1: I'm from headquarters. Here's a badge.
4: Now, wait a minute. I didn't know that...
1: I suppose you don't know what I'd find in this coffee if I took it down to be analyzed, either.
4: Now, look. I don't want any trouble. I've never had any. They'll tell you at headquarters. Now, if it's a matter of dough...
1: You can't buy your way out of this one, chum. I want talk, and I want it quick.
4: What kind of talk?
1: Where did you take Tommy last night?
4: Oh, it was just a little party, a card party, just coffee and cake.
1: Yeah? And they slipped things in people's coffee there, too, huh?
4: Well, I don't know anything about that, honest. Why, I hardly know the people.
1: Who's the guy with the frog voice?
4: Voice? I don't know any guy with a frog voice. No, look, I don't want no trouble. They'll tell you at headquarters.
1: Listen, there's a narcotics rap in this for somebody, and it could be you. Come on. Where was the party?
4: Courtney Square West, number 75. Some people named Sorrell.
1: Come on, Tommy. You're coming too, Joe, just in case. Sorrell. A.J., does this look like the place, Tommy?
2: Yeah, it looks like it. Could be. But everything's been so confused since last night.
4: This is it.
1: It better be. Oh, Mrs. Sorrell?
6: Yes?
1: I'm from police headquarters.
6: Oh?
1: You mind if we come in and look around?
6: Why, no.
1: Come on, Tommy. You too, Joe. Oh, by the way, you two know each other?
6: His face is familiar. I think he's been here a couple of times. We play a lot of cards. All kinds of people wander in and out. Is that what the trouble is?
1: It might be. You know anyone with a froggy voice?
6: No. Not that I can remember.
1: Okay, let's look at the apartment.
6: Well, this is the hall, of course. And here is the living room.
1: Joe, you stay there in the hall. And you better be there when I get back.
4: I'll be here.
1: So, this is the living room.
6: This is the bedroom. Looks kind of messy now.
1: See anything?
2: No.
6: And over here is the kitchenette.
1: I see.
6: That's about all there is to it.
2: Denny, that closet.
6: Oh, there's nothing in there. It's just a lot of odds and ends.
5: Open it.
6: Well, it's locked.
5: All right, unlock it.
6: I'm not sure where the key is.
5: Then, lady, you'd better find it.
6: Well, I'll try.
4: Is this it, Tommy?
2: There was a closet like that, and a window just over there where that one is. And the armchair and bed.
4: Don't you remember?
2: I can't, Denny.
4: Give me that key. Give me that key.
2: Wait a minute. Here she comes.
6: I think this is it.
5: Try it.
6: It sort of sticks sometimes.
5: I'll help you.
6: Oh, there it comes. See? Just a lot of old junk.
2: Come on, Denny.
4: You sure?
2: Sure. Come on.
5: Well, I guess that's all, Mrs. Sorrell. Thanks for showing us around.
6: That's all right.
5: Hello, Joe. Still here?
7: You don't mind if I stay here and visit a while, do you?
5: No, I guess not.
6: Well, goodbye.
2: Bye.
5: Thanks again.
7: Bye. Good luck, copper.
2: I'm sorry, Denny.
4: Well, it was a try.
2: What do we do now?
4: I don't know, Tommy. We found Joe. Now, what about those singing walls? Come on, think, Tommy, think.
8: Yeah, hear it? Pretty music. You hear it? That's right. It comes right out of the wall. We got hot and cold running water here and singing walls. Yeah.
2: Denny.
5: Yeah?
2: Listen.
5: What?
2: That's it. The singing walls. The music I heard last night.
5: You sure?
2: Sure. I remember the piece and the harmonica and everything.
5: It's coming from right around here someplace.
2: Denny, it's coming from their apartment. The one we just left, Sorrell.
5: Come on.
4: This must be the place, Tommy. The closet, now the music. They must have been pulling a fast one on us.
6: Well?
5: All right, quit stalling. Come on, Tommy.
6: Stalling?
5: You heard me. You two brushed yourself pretty slick, didn't you?
7: Listen, I don't know what this is.
5: Where's
7: all
5: that
7: about?
5: Where's that music coming from?
6: Well, from the radio.
5: The radio?
6: Yes, I turned it on in the kitchen just now when I started to fix dinner. It's a little portable. Here. See?
5: Yeah, okay.
6: I don't get it. What do you mean by buzzing?
5: Oh, skip it. Well, Tommy, here we go again.
2: I don't care. That was the music I heard. And that's the same number. It sounds like the same band. Hey, wait a minute.
6: Now what?
2: Where's your phone?
6: On the desk.
2: Denny, look and see what stations that's coming over.
5: It's, WBTA.
2: Thanks. Hello, operator. Get me station WBTA, a radio station. I don't know what number it is.
5: Tell her it's a police call.
2: Yeah, it's a police call. Thanks. I may be wrong, Denny, but I got a hunch. Hello? WBTA? What's that band you've got on now? I don't care if it's an electrical transcription. What's the guy's name?
5: What?
2: Turn off that radio. And what was that name? Yeah. Oh, where can you get hold of this guy? Where does he hang out? I see. 5 nights a week. That include tonight? Thanks.
5: Well?
2: He's a small-time band leader. Harmonica Hal and his harmonier, as he calls himself. And he plays at a place called the Silver Slip right on the concourse.
5: Come on.
6: You better get on that phone, Joe.
7: Ah, you dumb. You would have to turn on that radio.
9: There's the Silver Slipper right over there.
5: Okay, let us out here.
9: Right.
5: Here you are.
9: Hey, thank you, sir.
5: Well, look familiar to you around here, Tommy?
2: Oh, I'm afraid it's a bum steer, Denny.
5: Look, kid, you know what time it was when you heard the music?
2: It was just night. That's all I know.
5: All right. They don't play recordings so much at night, particularly of small bands. And the Silver Slipper isn't on the air. So maybe you were out here someplace and heard the band itself.
2: Yeah, maybe.
5: I know it's kind of a long shot, kid, but right now it's the best we got. Come on, let's case the joint.
2: Okay.
5: Well, it don't look like there were any rooms with closets in the Silver Slipper.
2: Denny, look. Right next to it.
5: Yeah. A hotel.
2: That would make sense.
5: And the shape you were in, you probably would have signed your own name, too. Come on. Oh, by the way, what time do you got?
2: 10 to 6.
5: 10 to 6. Our deadline's getting pretty close, kid.
2: Yeah.
5: This better be right. What a place.
2: Oh, if I could only remember.
5: Well, there's the clerk. We'll see. Say, lady, you got a guy named Tom Cochran here?
10: Tom Cochran? I don't know.
5: Oh, it's all right. We're friends of his.
10: I'll see. When did he register?
5: Last night.
10: Oh. Oh, yeah, sure, here he is. Tom Cochran and Ben Doyle.
11: Yeah, yeah.
10: Room 209. I don't think they're in, though.
11: Oh, no?
10: No, I've been ringing them to see if they were going to check out by 6. I was just going to send somebody up. Shall I ring again?
11: Oh, no, no. We'll sort of surprise them.
10: Okay, right up those stairs. They got to be out by 6 or pay for another night.
11: Yeah, yeah, we'll take care of it. Let's go, Tom.
2: Denny, did you see that handwriting on the register?
11: Yeah.
2: It was mine, all right, Denny.
11: This is it, Tommy, one way or another.
2: Yeah.
11: Here we are, 209. Don't put your hand on that doorknob. Fingerprints. Use your handkerchief. Locked. I got some keys. It's an easy lock. Here we go, kid.
2: Denny, this is it.
11: Close that door.
2: That's the closet.
11: Now, give me your key. Here. Here, you better hold my gun on that door, just in case.
2: All right. Denny, look out.
11: He was just falling. He's dead.
2: Oh, gee. This is...
11: You remember now?
2: Yeah. Yeah.
11: Let's have a look at him. Stabbed. And here's his driver's license. Benjamin Doyle.
2: Denny.
11: Give me it. Hello? Yeah, yeah, we found him all right. No, no, they're going to keep the room for another night. No, there's nothing we want. Well, we're in for it now, kid.
2: Denny, look at the floor over there.
11: Huh? A clasp knife covered with blood. That's what did it, all right?
2: Yeah.
11: Hey.
2: I know, I know. It's mine.
11: Tom, why didn't you tell me?
2: Honest, Denny. I didn't even remember I'd lost it until I saw it there just now.
11: Fingerprints all over it, as clear as though they'd been made in sealing wax. Right-handed, aren't you, Tommy?
2: Uh-huh.
11: Let me see your right hand. Well, it doesn't take an expert to read these. Those prints are yours, all right.
2: Yeah, I guess they are.
11: And you still don't remember?
2: Honest, Denny, I don't.
11: Can you think of any other explanation?
2: No. There's the guy with the frog voice, but I must have just dreamed him up. I don't know, I don't know.
11: Well, kid?
2: You did all you could, Denny. But don't feel bad.
11: We can plead insanity or something. Maybe we can prove you were doped.
2: Maybe. You'd better call headquarters, Denny. Let's get it over.
11: All right.
2: Where are you going?
12: I don't want to phone from here. That clerk will listen in. There's no use getting all the wolves on us before we have to.
2: Aren't you afraid I'll...
12: No, no.
2: I won't.
12: I'll just have him send a detective car, kid. You won't have to go in the wagon.
2: Thanks.
12: Oh...
11: You better let me have my gun.
2: Huh? Oh, yeah, sure.
11: I'll be back. Lie down for a couple of minutes, kid. You look kind of sick.
2: I am.
13: Oh, remember.
8: That's the idea. Take a little snooze. I'll be right back. Hey, look at you. Blood. Blood all over your shirt. Him? Oh, he's all right. Put him in the closet. Lock the door. Key right in your pocket. Sure, I'll be right back. Be right back. Be right back.
14: Here he is.
2: You?
14: Yeah, yeah, me.
7: What are you going to do to him, Froggy?
14: Get him in the other room until his copper friend misses him and starts looking.
7: Now, listen, I don't want to be in on anything like this.
14: Shut up. You're in it up to your neck already. Come on, you. Come on, get up.
2: Okay.
14: And get going. Get going up the hall. Open the other door, Joe.
7: Yeah, sure.
14: All right, get in there.
15: That the guy, Frog?
14: Yeah.
7: Listen, Froggy, this don't look so good. There were people who knew you were getting ready to give it to Doyle.
14: Sure, sure. That's why I framed this guy. All the trouble I went to, doped him and brought Doyle in there while he was out, planted the key on him, bloodied him up, put the knife in his hand. I still don't see how he ever come to in time.
15: Yeah, but he did.
14: Yeah, so what? So we frame him again.
2: The music. Boy, the music.
14: You like music, don't you? You're pretty sweet about music, ain't you? Well, for your information, that's harmonica Hal rehearsing for tonight. And in this room, it comes through the window on account of there is a window. But in the other room, it comes through the walls on account of there ain't no window. Catch on?
15: Better close the window, Joe.
2: Wait a minute. I do like music. Do you mind if a guy in a spot like I am hears a little music?
7: What about it, Froggy?
14: Sure, sure, leave it open. Let's have music while we work. It'll cover up the noise if he makes any fuss.
15: So, what's the new angle?
14: Knock him off, dump him in the park, dead by his own hand. Yeah. Remorse. We'll leave the gun beside him and plant some of Doyle's stuff on him.
15: I got it.
14: Well, get going. Tie him up, put a handkerchief in his mouth, and a coat around him. He's sick. See, he's sick, and we're taking care of him.
15: Okay.
4: Hey, where's the car?
14: It's around the back. Around the back. Nobody will see us going out that way. You ready?
15: Yeah.
14: Okay, take a look at the door.
4: Okay.
14: All clear?
4: Yeah.
14: Well, let's go and lock the door after we go out.
4: Okay.
14: Down the hall to the back stairs.
13: All right.
14: Hey, what the...
13: Drop those guns and put them up.
12: Cover them, you guys.
15: I got them.
14: Hey, what is this?
12: You'll find out, Garcia.
14: Gun loose in me.
12: Get that gag out of the kid's mouth and untie him, Mike.
15: Sure.
2: Oh, Denny.
12: Yeah, I heard the music, kid.
2: I hoped you would. I asked him to leave the window open.
12: I heard the conversation, too. Enough. Okay, boys, okay. Go on, take them down.
15: Right, come
14: all
15: on.
14: All right, don't shove. I'll take it. All right, I'm going with you.
2: Boy. Who are they?
12: Graziani's a mobster, kid. Doyle was one of his boys who double-crossed him. How are you feeling?
2: Okay, I guess. It was kind of close.
12: Yeah. All the way around.
2: Yeah.
12: Look, kid,
2: Oh, skip it.
12: I'm sorry, Tommy. Honest, I am. I thought you did it.
2: Oh, Denny, up until just now, so did I.

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0: Appearing with Van Johnson tonight in the role of Detective Denny Sullivan was Wally Mayer. Next Thursday, same time, the remarkable American singing actress Miss Lena Horne will be your star of Suspense.
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0: That Suspense with the Singing Walls from November 2nd, 1944, starring Van Johnson. It's sponsored by Roma Wines, and Joseph Kearns played the man in black there. Truman Bradley doing the announcing, a show heard on CBS. All right, time for this month in music history.
1: We are going back to a great year for music, 1973. Ever played this song on this show before?
0: No.
1: But it's a good song. Do you like it, Carl?
0: Yeah. Deep Purple?
1: Yes, it is. It's called Smoke on the Water by Deep Purple, and it was inspired by a fire at a casino in Switzerland and became one of rock's most famous guitar riffs, which you can hear right here in this clip.
0: Yeah. Great song.
1: So cool.
0: Whenever a woman slaps me, I always get a Deep Purple bruise, you know?
1: And how often does that take place?
0: Quite
1: regularly?
0: Often.
1: Maybe that's what you should think about.
0: I've often had Deep Purple, that's why I knew it was the Deep Purple band.
1: You didn't finish your sentence.
0: I've often had Deep Purple bruises on my face, you know?
1: Oh, on your face. I wasn't sure where the...
0: How dare you? You know?
1: What did you do to deserve that?
0: Family show.
1: Okay, fair enough.
0: Yeah.
1: We'll leave it right there.
0: All right, more of Hollywood 360 after this.

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1: All right, Lisa Wolf, in our next hour, we are going to tune into My Favorite Husband, starring Lucille Ball, and we'll also play Name That Tune. Lisa will present clips from Music Milestones. 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
6: Lincoln left behind.
7: News this hour from Town Hall. I'm Ron Taylor. President Trump spoke from the National Mall in Washington late last night, celebrating America's 250th anniversary of independence in front of thousands of spectators to be followed by a spectacular fireworks display. President Trump said this 4th of July celebrates 2.5 centuries of American victories over evil.
8: Here on our National Mall, we're celebrating freedom's triumph over tyranny, liberty's conquest over oppression, and the enduring victory of the American spirit from the July 4th, 1776 to July 4th, 2020. 26 big dates. That's big dates. Two big ones.
7: He says our country has succeeded because of the signers of the Declaration.
8: Tonight our country is stronger, freer, richer, safer, and prouder than ever before. But it all started with the miracle of history that lives forever in the heart of every single patriot.
7: The top Republican in Congress says Americans need to be concerned about a radical ideology that Democrats seem to be embracing. On the Salem News program this week on Capitol Hill with Tony Perkins, House Speaker Mike Johnson says the country is facing an unprecedented threat.
9: And what we've seen in recent months is many Mamdanis have popped up all around the country running for Congress. For a while, Tony, everybody just kind of waved that off and said, oh, that was a New York City anomaly. No, sir. It's everywhere. And we've got to confront it. We've got to take it very seriously. And we have to vanquish that, because the ideas and proposals that these candidates would bring to Congress is frightening stuff.
7: He urges Republicans to defend America and capitalism and turn out in big numbers during the midterms this November. News and analysis at townhall.com. I'm Ron Taylor.
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7: This homeless man in Nashville says he's grateful city workers are handing out cold water.
11: Been really hot, sweating, dripping, as you can see. It's just miserable, honestly. But this helps so much, like, oh my goodness. But even with the shade and a tent, you know what I'm saying? It's four walls closed in, no fan. It gets hot.
7: Joey Chestnut has won his 18th title as the Nation of Nathan's Hot Dog Eating Contest in New York City. Chestnut dominated the man's competition Saturday by eating 66 hot dogs and buns in 10 minutes. That's 10 short of his record of 76, but the 42-year-old Chestnut remains unbeaten since 2015. Earlier in the women's competition, Miki Sudo cruised to her 12th win, topping her own record by eating nearly 39 hot dogs and buns. The annual contest was held under brutal conditions with near 100-degree heat at Coney Island. More at townhall.com. New reporting is shining a spotlight on California Governor Gavin Newsom's inner circle and an FBI corruption investigation that began before President Trump returned to office.
12: A California Post report says Democrat insider Alexis Podesta secretly recorded conversations as part of an FBI investigation tied to former Newsom chief of staff Dana Williamson, who pleaded guilty to federal fraud and tax charges earlier this year. Conservative commentators say the revelations undercut Newsom's claims that federal probes are politically motivated. Newsom has not been charged with any wrongdoing, John Scott reported.
7: President Trump launched Trump Accounts yesterday, aiming to boost financial independence for children born during his second term. Parents can open accounts for these children, receiving $1,000 from the government and potentially more from billionaires who've pledged funds. More on these stories at townhall.com.
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18: Abby someone.
17: Abby someone. Abby who?
18: Abby Normal.
19: What do you do, Carl?
20: Carl is a inventor slash entrepreneur.
21: Yeah, I'm still looking for that home run, you know? I mean, when I saw the iPod first time, I was like, yeah, I could have kicked myself.
20: It was so hard on him.
22: What's your name?
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25: Roger. 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
26: Hello, everyone. I'm Carl Amari. And this is Hollywood 360, the radio show that presents all things entertainment, including trivia contests and games, movie reviews, celebrity interviews, showbiz news, and classic radio shows. My co-host is the captivating Lisa Wolf. In this hour, Hollywood legend Van Johnson stars in a tale well calculated to keep us in suspense from 1944. But first, it's Stump the Host. To Stump the Host, Lisa will present Who Am I? I'll try to guess while you play along at home, right, Lisa?
4: Just something like that. I'm going to present clues, and you're going to decide who am I.
26: Okay.
4: And each of the clues will become a little bit more descriptive until you should know who they are. These are all very iconic, important people in our world of pop culture, today or yesterday.
26: Okay.
4: Sounds so you can just stop me when you think you have a guess, but each clue will get a little more specific and make it a little bit easier. And by
26: sounds
4: the last
26: like,
4: clue,
26: you spent a little extra time on your homework.
4: Well, you know, the 8-11 score wasn't really sitting well with me.
26: Mike, what do you think? You know, she's coming up with something a little bit more. This would have took more time, I think.
27: This will be fun. Yeah.
4: Well, here's the thing, though. Whenever I change it even slightly, you get a little aggravated.
26: It's all right.
4: But I do it anyways.
26: We'll see.
4: I feel like you're going to get aggravated about something anyway, so what's the difference?
26: This could flop, though, too. You
4: it
26: know,
4: could.
26: Mike, you know,
4: it could,
26: be a big,
4: but it
26: could
4: won't.
26: Be a big, you know.
4: Flip
27: or you
4: flop.
27: Can get all of them. We'll
4: eventually,
27: see.
4: By the last clue, I think you will.
26: Why? Because you so spell the name out?
4: Right, exactly. That's exactly what I do.
26: Yeah.
4: But the goal is to get it as early as possible.
26: Okie dokie.
4: I was born with naturally blonde hair.
26: Okay, it's like, you know, half the women in the world.
4: Okay. I earned a black belt in karate.
26: Whoa.
4: My manager was among the first to sell merchandise bearing an entertainer's name.
26: Wow. Wait, is this a female?
4: No, it's not.
26: Oh, it's not. Oh, I thought you said it was a female.
4: I just said naturally blonde hair, and you just guessed that it was.
26: Then it's Chuck Norris.
4: It's not. I'll give you the last clue, and this will make it really clear for you. Fans know me as the king.
26: Oh, it's Elvis.
4: Yes, those were Elvis clues.
26: Wow.
4: Right? All right.
26: Okay,
4: I think you're getting
26: good.
4: The hang
26: like
4: of
26: that.
4: It. All right,
26: like
4: here
26: that.
4: We go.
26: Okay.
4: I was once fired from a modeling job because I was considered too awkward.
26: Okay.
4: My production company approved and financed the original Star Trek television series.
26: Oh. Oh, really?
4: Mm-hmm. I became the first woman.
26: Yeah, Lucille Ball.
4: There it is, to run a major Hollywood studio.
26: Lucille Ball.
4: And I start alongside Desi Arnaz.
26: Yeah.
4: All right, good one. I performed magic shows as a teenager.
26: Uh-huh.
4: I served in the U.S. Navy during World War II.
26: Hmm.
4: I was an avid tennis player throughout my life. There's only one more, and this will give it away.
26: Wow.
4: My sidekick was Ed McMahon.
26: Wow, Johnny Carson?
4: Yes.
26: Wow.
4: I mean, they're made for you to be successful. Just, it's okay. Where in the...
26: Interesting.
4: Yeah, I worked as
26: I didn't know he was such a great tennis player.
4: Yeah.
26: Wow. All right.
4: I worked as a hat check girl and a secretary before becoming a performer.
26: Hat check girl.
4: I created the famous Tarzan yell used on my TV show.
26: Carol Burnett.
4: There she is. I turned down the lead role in Dirty Harry.
26: Oh, wow. There's a lot of people that did.
4: I enjoyed auto racing and competed professionally.
26: Okay, so that's Paul Newman.
4: There it is. I wrote I Will Always Love You in a Single Day.
26: Oh, it's Dolly Parton.
4: Dolly Parton.
26: I got in one.
4: You got in one. That was the first time.
27: Yeah. Good job.
4: I appeared on TV in 8 different decades.
26: What?
4: I once appeared as a contestant on the game show Password.
26: Huh.
4: My middle name was Marion.
26: Oh. Wow, was it?
4: You know her. I starred in both the Mary Tyler Moore Show and the Golden Girls.
26: Oh, yeah. Okay, I know who it is now.
4: I know you do.
26: Betty White.
4: There it is.
26: Yeah.
4: I boxed professionally before entering show
26: you
4: business.
26: You did, Lisa?
4: Yes, I did. I was a boxer before I started the show.
26: Oh, you're a pugilist.
4: See all those bruises.
26: You're a pugilist.
4: I entertained American troops.
26: Wait, can you start over again? What was it?
4: I boxed professionally before entering show business.
26: Okay.
4: I entertained American troops around the world for nearly 50 years.
26: I think it's Bob Hope.
4: There it is. It's Bob Hope.
26: Yeah.
4: I wrote my first song at age 7.
26: Okay.
4: I co-founded Farm Aid in 1985. My guitar,
26: yeah,
4: Trigger, has a hole worn through its body from decades of use.
26: Is this a girl or a guy?
4: It's a guy. I'm a member of the Country Music Hall of Fame.
26: Glenn Campbell?
4: Willie Nelson.
26: Oh, Willie Nelson.
4: Yeah. I made my...
26: Who I sing better than.
4: Oh, for sure. Always.
26: Yeah. Of all the big stars out there...
4: I hope you're...
26: He's one I sing better than.
4: Okay.
26: Yeah.
4: Yeah, not.
26: Right.
4: I made my stage debut at age 12.
26: Okay.
4: I originated the role of Eliza Doolittle in My Fair Lady on Broadway.
26: Huh. Okay.
4: Walt Disney personally persuaded me to star in this film. I flew through the air with an umbrella in Mary Poppins.
26: Oh, that's, yeah, that's, mm-hmm. Yeah.
4: Yep.
26: Poppins. She was married
4: Poppins
26: to,
4: for good.
26: Yeah, she was married to Blake Edwards. I'm trying to think of her
4: Come on,
26: name.
4: Think of Mary Poppins,
26: yeah,
4: with
26: I know.
4: The umbrella.
26: I just can't remember her name.
4: Do you want me to tell
26: yeah,
4: you? Julie Andrews.
26: Yeah, she was married to Blake Edwards. I saw them eating dinner one time at I was in New York.
4: Julie
26: And they
4: Andrews.
26: Were like at two tables.
4: Sound of Music, I could have said.
26: I wanted to go up to the table like, hey, Blake Edwards, hey, Julie.
4: Yeah, but you didn't. They don't want you to.
26: No.
4: All right.
26: I've been like, I'm Carl Amari.
4: Right.
26: Like,
4: maybe they were thinking the same thing.
26: Yeah.
4: They didn't want to bother you.
26: Yeah.
4: Because they saw you and went, I don't want to bother him.
26: No, let's not bother. He's too big of a icon.
4: He's probably just not very nice either. Look at
26: right.
4: him. He's aggravated.
26: Gosh. Yeah.
4: I worked as a lifeguard before becoming an actor.
26: Mm-hmm.
4: I survived a plane crash in the Pacific Ocean while serving in the military.
26: Wow.
4: My first major TV role was, this is going to do it for you, Rowdy Yates on Rawhide.
26: Is that Clint Eastwood?
4: Yes.
26: Holy moly.
4: I did that for you. Last one.
26: Mm-hmm.
4: I served in the U.S. Army Air Forces during World War II.
26: Mm-hmm.
4: I hosted a radio program before becoming a television star,
26: mm-hmm.
4: as many did. I played Rob Petrie.
26: Oh, Dick Van Dyke.
4: There he is.
26: Still alive, too. He's like 100.
4: Amazing.
26: He's over 100, I think.
4: I think he is.
26: Wow. Okay,
4: well, that was cool.
26: There's a very interesting Lisa.
4: Yeah, I think so, too.
26: I got most of them.
4: You sure did.
26: All right, when we come back, we're going to tune in to Van Johnson starring on Suspense. Stick around.

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5: 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All right, suspense time. Van Johnson starring. Suspense was, I believe, the greatest mystery show ever to air on radio. It aired from 1942 until 1962, nearly 1,000 broadcasts. It did make a very successful transition to early television. It was kinescoped on TV, and then later it was filmed. But Suspense was just really nothing like it. It was the best there is, both on radio and TV. And we have a radio show starring a big actor, Van Johnson, stars in The Singing Walls from November 2nd, 1944, sponsored by your favorite potent potable, Roma Wines. Lisa drinks a gallon a night when she does the show here.
4: At least.
5: Yeah.
4: And I don't even share with you.
5: No, sometimes she'll drink 2 gallons.
4: one in each fist.
5: Depending. All right, let's tune this in. November 2nd, 1944. Here's The Singing Walls on Suspense.
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1: Suspense is presented for your enjoyment by Roma Wines. That's R-O-M-A. Roma Wines. Those excellent California wines that can add so much pleasantness to the way you live, to your happiness in entertaining guests, to your enjoyment of everyday meals. Yes, right now a glass full would be very pleasant, as Roma Wines bring you...
0: Suspense! This is the man in black here for the Roma Wine Company of Fresno, California, who tonight from Hollywood bring you a star, one of the screen's most rapidly rising young personalities, Mr. Van Johnson, whom you've admired in Two Girls and a Sailor, and who will soon be seen in the Metro-Goldwyn-Mayer production, 30 Seconds Over Tokyo. And so with The Singing Walls, adapted from a short story of Cornell Woolrich, and with the performance of Van Johnson as a young man who awoke one morning to find himself in a very serious jam, we again hope to keep you in suspense.

0: Have another cup. Another nice hot cup. 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It's that special cream makes it taste so good. So a guy named Joe brought you, huh? You come up here from Joe's place. Joe's place. Yeah. Hear it? Ain't that pretty? Yeah. That's right. It comes right out of the walls. Singing walls. We got hot and cold running water here in Singing Walls. Have another cup. And a little more of the extra heavy cream. Huh? Well, lie down. Take a little snooze. I'll be right back. Hey, look at you. It's blood. Blood all over your shirt. Oh, him? Oh, he's all right. Just lock him in the closet. Put the key right in your pocket so you'll know just where to find him. Sure, I'll be back. I'll be back in just a minute.
1: Wake up. What
2: is it?
1: I've been knocking at your door the longest time. You were having a dream or something.
2: Yeah. Gee, what time is it?
1: It's way afternoon. You came in pretty late.
2: I did, huh? Toss me my bathrobe, will you, sis?
1: Don't you know what time you got in?
2: No, not exactly.
1: Oh, Tommy, I know it's tough not having a job all these months, but the kind of people you're
2: going... Oh, my head.
1: You have anything to eat last night?
2: Yeah. They bought me some coffee and...
1: Coffee? Who did? Where was this?
2: Huh? Well, honest, this is no alibi, but I don't remember where I was. Only just now I seem to be dreaming about it.
1: About what?
2: About last night. I could hear you banging on the door all the time I was dreaming. And then it seemed as though I wasn't dreaming at all. I was remembering a lot of things.
1: What sort of things?
2: Oh, I was all mixed up. There was a guy with a kind of frog voice that kept giving me eats and coffee. And I was sort of floating. And there was a place that music came out of the walls. And there was something about blood on my shirt and a key to a closet.
1: Tommy, you're shaking like a leaf.
2: Yeah. It's a pretty scary dream. If it was a dream.
1: Well, you get dressed and come on downstairs. Here, I'll get you out a clean shirt.
2: No, I better wear the old one. I've only worn it once.
1: But it's all messy.
2: Yeah, it does look kind of... Mildred.
1: What?
2: My shirt. Give me it.
1: Now what's the matter?
2: Look, Mildred. That's blood.
1: Well, I guess it is.
2: I know it is. Just like it was in the dream.
1: Oh, Tommy, don't be silly. You must have hurt yourself somewhere.
2: But I didn't. Look. There isn't a scratch on me.
1: Well, then you got in a fight.
2: Maybe.
1: What else could it have been?
2: That's what I'm trying to think.
1: Well, stop thinking and hurry up and get dressed. Oh, my goodness. Look at the way you threw your clothes around here last night. Trousers on the floor here. Oh, dear. Everything falling out of the pockets. I'll pick it up. You get dressed.
2: Thanks.
1: Didn't come home with much, did you?
2: I didn't have much to start with.
1: Well, I'll put it all up here on the bureau. 25 cents and change in your keys. Now hurry, will you?
2: What did you say?
1: I said hurry.
2: No.
1: I said I put your change and your keys up on the bureau.
2: Keys?
1: Yeah.
2: Mildred, I only have one key.
1: Well, there are two there now.
2: I know. Let me see them.
1: Here. One's the key to the front door.
2: But the other one?
1: Doesn't belong to any door in this house.
2: It's the key to the closet.
1: What closet?
2: Last night. It wasn't a dream.
1: Tommy, what are you talking about?
2: Mildred, you better call Denny right away.
1: But he's on duty.
2: I know, but get him over here right away.
1: Tommy, what is it?
2: Last night, I think I killed a man.
3: 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And now it is with pleasure that we bring back to our soundstage Van Johnson as young Tom Cochran in The Singing Walls, a tale well calculated to keep you in suspense.

0: Yeah. Let me look at your eyes.
1: Listen, Denny.
0: You were doped, all right.
1: I didn't know what it was.
0: Never mind that now, kid. How much do you remember?
1: Oh, Denny, I hate to bring you in on this, but I didn't know who else to go to.
0: Skip it, skip it. What's the use of having a brother-in-law who's a cop if he can't help you once in a while? Now, come on, how much do you remember?
1: Just what I've told you. Just like it was in the dream. Only it wasn't a dream. There was this guy, Joe. Just some guy I'd known from someplace, I don't know where, that I met on the street, and he took me to the party. Then the guy with the frog voice began giving me eats and coffee. Had a lot of coffee. And then everything got confused. I was in some place with the singing walls. Some harmonica playing or something. That's where the closet was.
0: Well, what about the guy you... The dead guy?
1: At first he wasn't there. And then he was. He was sort of slumped over in a big armchair.
0: And then frog voice put him in the closet?
1: That's what I remember. And then he left. Then I suddenly seemed to realize that the guy in the closet was dead. That's when I got out of there. I don't know how.
0: You don't have any idea where it was?
1: No, I don't even remember where the party was.
0: And you've never seen any of these people before?
1: Except this guy, Joe, who took me to the party. And that's all I know about him. Just a guy named Joe that I knew by sight from some place. I don't know where, or his last name or anything.
0: Whew. That's not much to go on, is that, kid?
1: Not much.
0: A guy named Joe, singing walls and a closet. And another guy with a froggy voice.
1: Oh, I'd recognize him, or his voice, if I ever saw him again.
0: Tommy, you're in a jam, kid. The way it looks now, there's a dead man in a closet somewhere in this town, and you killed him. Maybe you didn't. And if we find him before somebody else does, maybe we can figure out what did happen. But the way it stands now, kid, you're it.
1: Yeah,
0: and
1: I know.
0: We haven't got much time, either. If the place is an apartment, they've probably already found the body, and I'd know about it. If it's a hotel, they check the guest out at 6 o'clock. That gives us about 4 hours.
1: 4 hours for the murderer to find the guy he murdered. It's kind of crazy, isn't it?
0: Tommy, you know how I feel about Mildred. And you know I don't exactly hate you either. You know I'll do everything in the world I possibly can to clear you.
1: Sure, Denny, I know.
0: But I'm a cop, Tommy. If you did do it, you know I'm going to turn you in, don't you?
1: Sure, I know that too.
0: Okay, kid, okay. Now let's start from the beginning. What about this guy, Joe?
1: But I don't know anything about him.
0: You know his name, you know his face. Now come on, think, Tommy, think.
1: I'm trying to. Oh, if I could only remember. If I could only remember.
2: So a guy named Joe brought you, huh? You come up here from Joe's place. Joe's place.
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6: 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All right, we're listening to Suspense, starring Van Johnson in The Singing Walls, sponsored by Roma Wines from November 2nd, 1944. Here's the conclusion.
7: There, you see, Tommy? When you remember that, you told me where Joe is.
8: I did?
7: Yes, sure. You see that sign over the restaurant?
8: Yeah. Joe's place. Joe's place!
7: Tommy,
8: yeah.
7: You were playing with bad boys last night, and this is where bad boys hang out.
8: So?
7: It all clicked when I remembered you said that the guy with the frog voice asked you if you came up there from Joe's place. He didn't mean where Joe lived or anything. He meant this place. He thought maybe you were one of the boys.
8: But how did I ever meet this Joe? I've never been here in my life.
7: He runs another place, more respectable, kid. A sort of cover about 3 blocks from our house. The Grotto.
8: Hey, that's right.
7: You remember now? If my hunch is right, Joe's going to be plenty surprised when he sees you walk in there.
8: Me? Walk in there?
7: Now, don't worry, kid, don't worry. You just walk in and sit down at the table. If you're not out...

0: couple of minutes, I'll know that you recognize the guy and we're on the right track. I'll come in as though I didn't see you and go into the phone booth.
1: Then what?
0: Then we'll see, kid. Okay?
1: Okay.
0: Oh, one thing more. If he offers you anything to eat or drink, take it.
1: Sure. Well, here goes.
2: Well, what'll it be, Mac?
1: Orange juice.
2: Right.
3: Well, what do you know? Tommy.
1: Hi, Joe.
3: Hey, what are you doing down in this part of town, huh, kid?
1: Oh, I had to come down and see a guy. I didn't know you had this place.
3: Just a little sideline. It's where I first started, you know.
1: Sure.
2: One orange juice. That'll be 10 cents.
3: Oh, no. You got to have a little something to eat on me, kid. What do you have? Coffee at least, huh?
1: Well...
3: Nice hot cup?
1: Yeah, okay.
3: Coffee for the gentleman, Larry, with the extra heavy cream. Understand?
2: The extra heavy? Sure.
3: I'll take tea with lemon. Hey, Tommy, that was some fun last night, huh?
1: Yeah.
3: Yeah. Where'd you disappear to? I was looking all over for you.
1: Oh, that's the funny thing. I don't even remember.
3: You don't, huh? Well, well.
2: Here you are. One coffee with extra heavy cream. One tea.
3: This'll warm you up.
4: Wait a minute.
3: Who are you?
1: Oh, this is my brother-in-law, Denny. This is Joe.
0: Say, you must have got these mixed up. You never drink coffee, Tommy. You only drink tea.
1: Yeah, that's right.
0: Here, you take the tea, give Joe the coffee, and I'll take the orange juice, huh?
3: I don't like coffee. Never touch it.
0: Okay, swell, I'll take it. Thanks. By the way, Joe, you haven't got a little bottle that I could pour this into, have you?
3: Hey, who do you think you're kidding, bud?
0: I'm from headquarters. Here's a badge.
3: Now, wait a minute. I didn't know that...
0: I suppose you don't know what I'd find in this coffee if I took it down to be analyzed, either.
3: Now, look. I don't want any trouble. I've never had any. They'll tell you at headquarters. Now, if it's a matter of dough...
0: You can't buy your way out of this one, chum. I want talk, and I want it quick.
3: What kind of talk?
0: Where did you take Tommy last night?
3: Oh, it was just a little party. A card party. Just coffee and cake.
0: Yeah? And they slip things in people's coffee there, too, huh?
3: Well, I don't know anything about that, honest. Why, I hardly know the people.
0: Who's the guy with the frog voice?
3: Voice? I don't know any guy with a frog voice. Now, look, I don't want no trouble. They'll tell you at headquarters.
0: Listen, there's a narcotics rap in this for somebody, and it could be you. Come on. Where was the party?
3: Courtney Square West, number 75. Some people named Sorrell.
0: Come on, Tommy. You're coming too, Joe, just in case. Sorrell. AJ, does this look like the place, Tommy?
1: Yeah, it looks like it. Could be. But everything's been so confused since last night.
3: This is it.
0: It better be. Oh, Mrs. Sorrell?
5: Yes?
0: I'm from police headquarters.
5: Oh?
0: You mind if we come in and look around?
5: Why, no.
0: Come on, Tommy. You too, Joe. Oh, by the way, you two know each other?
5: His face is familiar. I think he's been here a couple of times. We play a lot of cards. All kinds of people wander in and out. Is that what the trouble is?
0: It might be. You know anyone with a froggy voice?
5: No. Not that I can remember.
0: Okay, let's look at the apartment.
5: Well, this is the hall, of course. And here is the living room.
0: Joe, you stay there in the hall. And you better be there when I get back.
3: I'll be here.
0: So, this is the living room.
5: Uh-huh. This is the bedroom. Looks kind of messy now.
0: See anything?
1: No.
5: And over here is the kitchenette.
0: I see.
5: And that's about all there is to it.
1: Denny, that closet.
5: Oh, there's nothing in there. It's just a lot of odds and ends.
0: Open it.
5: Well, it's locked.
0: All right, unlock it.
5: I'm not sure where the key is.
0: Then, lady, you'd better find it.
5: Well, I'll try.
0: Is this it, Tommy?
1: There was a closet like that, and a window just over there where that one is. In the armchair and bed.
0: Don't you remember?
1: I can't, Denny.
0: Hey, give me that key.
1: Wait a minute, here she comes.
5: I think this is it.
0: Try it.
5: It sort of sticks sometimes.
0: I'll help you.
5: Oh, there it comes. See? Just a lot of old junk.
1: Come on, Denny.
0: You sure?
1: Sure. Come on.
0: Well, I guess that's all, Mrs. Sorrell. Thanks for showing us around.
5: That's all right.
0: Hello, Joe. Still here?
3: You don't mind if I stay here and visit a while, do you?
0: No, I guess not.
5: Well, goodbye.
1: Bye.
0: Thanks again.
3: Bye. Good luck, copper.
1: I'm sorry, Denny.
0: Well, it was a try.
1: What do we do now?
0: I don't know, Tommy. We found Joe. Now, what about those singing walls? Come on, think, Tommy, think.
4: Yeah, hear it? Pretty music. You hear it? That's right. It comes right out of the walls. We got hot and cold running water here and singing walls. Yeah.
1: Denny.
0: Yeah?
1: Listen.
0: What?
1: That's it. The singing walls. The music I heard last night.
0: You sure?
1: Sure. I remember the piece and the harmonica and everything.
0: It's coming from right around here someplace.
1: Denny, it's coming from their apartment. The one we just left, Sorrell's.
0: Come on. This must be the place, Tommy. The closet, now the music. They must have been pulling a fast one on us.
5: Well?
0: All right, quit stalling. Come on, Tommy.
5: Stalling?
0: You heard me. You two brushed yourself pretty slick, didn't you?
3: Listen, I don't know what this is
0: Where's
3: all about.
0: Where's that music coming from?
5: Well, from the radio.
0: The radio?
5: Yes, I turned it on in the kitchen just now when I started to fix dinner. It's a little portable. In here. See?
0: Oh, okay.
5: I don't get it. What do you mean by busting?
0: Oh, skip it. Well, Tommy, here we go again.
1: I don't care. That was the music I heard. And that's the same number. It sounds like the same band. Hey, wait a minute.
5: Now what?
1: Where's your phone?
5: On the desk.
1: Denny, look and see what stations that's coming over.
0: It's, WBTA.
1: Thanks. Hello, operator. Get me station WBTA, a radio station. I don't know what number it is.
0: Tell her it's a police call.
1: Yeah, it's a police call. Thanks. I may be wrong, Denny, but I got a hunch. Hello? WBTA? What's that band you've got on now? I don't care if it's an electrical transcription. What's the guy's name?
0: What?
1: Turn off that radio. And what was that name? Yeah. Uh-huh. Well, where can you get hold of this guy? Where does he hang out? I see. 5 nights a week. That include tonight? Thanks.
0: Well?
1: He's a small-time band leader. Harmonica Hal and his harmonier, as he calls himself. And he plays at a place called the Silver Slipper out of the concourse.
0: Come on!
5: You better get on that phone, Joe.
3: Ah, you dumb. You would have to turn on that radio.
6: There's the Silver Slipper right over there.
0: Okay, let us out here.
6: Right.
0: Here you are.
6: Yeah, thank you, sir.
0: Well, look familiar to you around here, Tommy?
1: I'm afraid it's a bum steer, Denny.
0: Look, kid, you know what time it was when you heard the music?
1: It was just night. That's all I know.
0: All right. They don't play recordings so much at night, particularly of small bands. And the Silver Slipper isn't on the air. So maybe you were out here someplace and heard the band itself.
1: Yeah, maybe.
0: I know it's kind of a long shot, kid, but right now it's the best we got. Come on, let's case the joint.
1: Okay.
0: Well, it don't look like there were any rooms with closets in the Silver Slipper.
1: Denny, look. Right next to it.
0: Yeah. A hotel.
1: That would make sense.
0: And the shape you were in, you probably would have signed your own name, too. Come on. Oh, by the way, what time have you got?
1: 10 to 6.
0: 10 to 6. Our deadline's getting pretty close, kid.
1: Yeah.
0: This better be right. What a place.
1: Oh, if I could only remember.
0: Well, there's the clerk. We'll see. Say, lady, you got a guy named Tom Cochran here?
7: Tom Cochran? I don't know.
0: Oh, it's all right. We're friends of his.
7: I'll see. When did he register?
0: Last night.
7: Oh. Oh, yeah, sure, here he is. Tom Cochran and Ben Doyle.
0: Yeah.
7: Room 209. I don't think they're in, though.
0: Oh, no?
7: No, I've been ringing them to see if they were going to check out by 6. I was just going to send somebody up. Shall I ring again?
0: Oh, no. We'll sort of surprise them.
7: Okay, right up those stairs. They got to be out by 6 or pay for another night.
0: Yeah, we'll take care of it. Let's go, Tom.
1: Denny, did you see that handwriting on the register?
0: Yeah.
1: It was mine, all right, Denny.
0: This is it, Tommy, one way or another.
1: Yeah.
0: Here we are, 209. Don't put your hand on that doorknob. Fingerprints. Use your handkerchief. Locked. I got some keys. It's an easy lock. Here we go, kid.
1: Denny, this is it.
0: Close that door.
1: That's the closet.
0: Now, give me your key. Here. Hey, you better hold my gun on that door, just in case.
1: All right. Denny, look out.
0: He was just falling. He's dead.
1: Oh,
8: This is...
0: You remember now?
8: Yeah. Yeah.
0: Let's have a look at him. Stabbed. And here's his driver's license. Benjamin Doyle.
1: Denny.
0: Give me it. Hello? Yeah, we found him all right. No, they're going to keep the room for another night. No, there's nothing we want. Well, we're in for it now, kid.
1: Denny, look at the floor over there.
0: Huh? A clasp knife covered with blood. That's what did it, all right.
1: Yeah.
0: Hey.
1: I know. It's mine.
0: Tom, why didn't you tell me?
1: Honest, Denny. I didn't even remember I'd lost it until I saw it there just now.
0: Fingerprints all over it, as clear as though they'd been made in sealing wax. Right-handed, aren't you, Tommy?
1: Uh-huh.
0: Let me see your right hand. Well, it doesn't take an expert to read these. Those prints are yours, all right.
1: Yeah, I guess they are.
0: And you still don't remember?
1: Honest, Denny, I don't.
0: Can you think of any other explanation?
1: No. There's the guy with the frog voice, but I must have just dreamed him up. I don't know.
0: Well, kid?
1: You did all you could, Denny. But don't feel bad.
0: We can plead insanity or something. Maybe we can prove you were doped.
1: Maybe. You'd better call headquarters, Denny. Let's get it over.
0: All right.
1: Where are you going?
0: I don't want to phone from here. That clerk will listen in. There's no use getting all the wolves on us before we have to.
1: Aren't you afraid I'll...
0: No.
1: I won't.
0: I'll just have him send a detective car, kid. You won't have to go in the wagon.
1: Thanks.
0: Oh. You better let me have my gun.
1: Huh? Oh, yeah, sure.
0: I'll be back. Lie down for a couple of minutes, kid. You look kind of sick.
1: I am.
8: Oh, remember.
4: That's the idea. Take a little snooze. I'll be right back. Hey, look at you. Blood. Blood all over your shirt. Him? Oh, he's all right. Put him in the closet. Lock the door. Key right in your pocket. Sure, I'll be right back. Be right back. Be right back.
9: Here he is.
1: You?
9: Yeah, me.
3: What are you going to do then, Froggy?
9: Get him in the other room until his copper friend misses him and starts looking.
3: Listen, I don't want to be in on anything like this.
9: Shut up. You're in it up to your neck already. Come on, you. Come on, get up.
1: Okay.
9: And get going. Get going up the hall. Open the other door, Joe.
3: Yeah, sure.
9: All right, get in there.
2: That the guy, Frog?
9: Yeah.
3: Listen, Froggy, this don't look so good. There were people who knew you were getting ready to give it to Doyle.
9: Sure. That's why I framed this guy. All the trouble I went to. Doped him and brought Doyle in there while he was out. Planted the key on him. Bloodied him up. Put the knife in his hand. I still don't see how he ever come to in time.
2: Yeah, but he did.
9: Yeah, so what? So we frame him again.
1: The music.
9: Boy,
1: the music.
9: You like music, don't you? You're pretty sweet about music, ain't you? Well, for your information, that's harmonica Hal rehearsing for tonight. And in this room, it comes through the window on account of there is a window. But in the other room, it comes through the walls on account of there ain't no window. Catch on?
2: Better close the window, Joe.
1: Wait a minute. I do like music. You mind if a guy in a spot like I am hears a little music?
3: What about it, Froggy?
9: Sure, leave it open. Let's have music while we work. It'll cover up the noise if he makes any fuss.
2: So, what's the new angle?
9: Knock him off, dump him in the park, dead by his own hand. Yeah. Remorse. We leave the gun beside him and plant some of Doyle's stuff on him.
2: I got it.
9: Well, get going. Tie him up, put a handkerchief in his mouth, and a cord around him. He's sick, and we're taking care of him.
2: Okay.
3: Hey, where's the car?
9: It's around the back. Around the back. Nobody will see us going out that way. You ready?
2: Yeah.
9: Okay, take a look at the door.
3: Okay.
9: All clear?
3: Yeah.
9: Well, let's go and lock the door after we go out.
3: Okay.
9: Down the hall to the back stairs.
2: All right.
9: Hey, what the...
0: Drop those guns and put them up. Cover them, you guys.
2: I got him.
9: Hey, what is
0: You'll
9: this?
0: Find out, Garciano. Turn
9: loose him.
0: Get that gag out of the kid's mouth and untie him, Mike.
2: Sure.
1: Oh, Denny.
0: Yeah, I heard the music, kid.
1: I hoped you would. I asked him to leave the window open.
0: I heard the conversation, too. Enough. Okay, boys, okay. Go on, take him down.
2: All right, come on.
9: All right, don't shove. I'll take it. All right, I'm going.
1: Who are they?
0: Graziani's a mobster, kid. Doyle was one of his boys who double-crossed him. How are you feeling?
1: Okay, I guess. It was kind of close.
0: Yeah. All the way around.
1: Yeah.
0: Look, kid.
1: Skip it.
0: I'm sorry, Tommy. Honest, I am.
10: I thought you did it.
1: Denny, up until just now, so did I.

0: 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Tonight's study in Suspense. 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
0: Appearing with Van Johnson tonight in the role of Detective Denny Sullivan was Wally Mayer. Next Thursday, same time, the remarkable American singing actress Miss Lena Horne will be your star of Suspense.
1: Presented by Roma Wines, R-O-M-A, made in California for enjoyment throughout the world. 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

0: That Suspense with the Singing Walls from November 2nd, 1944, starring Van Johnson. It's sponsored by Roma Wines, and Joseph Kearns played the man in black there. Truman Bradley doing the announcing, a show heard on CBS. All right, time for this month in music history.
1: We are going back to a great year for music, 1973. Ever played this song on this show before?
0: No.
1: But it's a good song. Do you like it, Carl?
0: Yeah. Deep Purple?
1: Yes, it is. It's called Smoke on the Water by Deep Purple, and it was inspired by a fire at a casino in Switzerland and became one of rock's most famous guitar riffs, which you can hear right here in this clip.
0: Yeah. Great song.
1: So cool.
0: Whenever a woman slaps me, I always get a Deep Purple bruise, you know?
1: And how often does that take place?
0: Quite
1: regularly?
0: Often.
1: Maybe that's what you should think about.
0: I've often had Deep Purple, that's why I knew it was the Deep Purple
1: band. You didn't finish your sentence.
0: I've often had Deep Purple bruises on my face, you know?
1: Oh, on your face. I wasn't sure where the...
0: How dare you! You know?
1: What did you do to deserve that?
0: Family show.
1: Okay, fair enough.
0: Yeah.
1: We'll leave it right there.
0: All right, more of Hollywood 360 after this.

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7: News this hour from Town Hall. I'm Ron Taylor. President Trump mixed partisan politics with patriotic appeals as he commemorated the 250th anniversary of American independence last night, a moment he declared one of the most joyous and glorious milestones of all time. President Trump said our nation's founders crafted radical concepts of freedom that still endure today.
8: In Philadelphia, our founding fathers summoned the courage of giants and the wisdom of centuries to boldly proclaim these timeless truths. They declared that all men are created equal, that they are endowed with sacred, unalienable rights by the hand of our Creator.
9: earlier in Washington yesterday, storms prompted a roughly two-hour evacuation of the National Mall. Wildfire threats in the West, as correspondent Ed Donahue has the latest.
10: Red flag wildfire warnings are in effect in several states in the West. The Cottonwood Fire in Utah is the biggest. A state of emergency has been declared. Fireworks are being restricted. The National Weather Service issued a rare, particularly dangerous situation warning. UCLA geography professor Park Williams says the West got a good amount of rain to start the year, but
11: the tap just totally turned off. So low precipitation totals and really high temperatures have left our forests really abnormally parched.
10: Red flag warnings stretch from Idaho to southern Arizona and New Mexico. I'm Ed Donahue.
9: Authorities in California say former House Speaker Nancy Pelosi's husband has been involved in a hit and run and could face misdemeanor charges. They say Paul Pelosi hit a parked car and briefly stopped before driving away. A witness called 911. Deputies found him nearby with damage to his car. News and analysis at townhall.com.
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9: Many Americans who might normally travel to exotic destinations are sticking closer to home this summer.
13: Small business owners in U.S. tourist destinations say they're seeing more Americans sticking closer to home this summer. Businesses around places like Lake Tahoe, Asheville, North Carolina, and World Cup host Kansas City say they've noticed customers trading in overseas vacations for road trips and day excursions. Between FIFA coming to the U.S. and 250 celebrations just about everywhere, many residents have found they don't have to travel far to make great summer memories this year. Bob Agnew reporting.
9: The St. Louis Cardinals and Chicago Cubs were delayed by fog at Wrigley Field last night for 15 minutes after the sixth inning. The Cardinals led 2-0 when play was stopped. The crowd of nearly 39,000 joined in singing John Denver's Take Me Home, Country Roads, as the delay began. That song has emerged during the World Cup soccer tournament as a favorite. More news at townhall.com. Air travelers could soon see major improvements at airports thanks to a new big federal investment.
14: Transportation Secretary Sean Duffy has announced nearly $1.8 billion in FAA grants for airport upgrades in 46 states. The funding will pay for runway repairs, taxiway improvements, terminal upgrades, lighting projects, and safety enhancements. Duffy says the investment is part of rebuilding America's transportation infrastructure, while FAA officials say the projects will improve safety and modernize the travel experience for families. Ken Lorman reporting.
9: Another high-profile investor is giving up on New York's rent-stabilized housing market. Google co-founder Sergey Brin, worth more than $265 billion, has reportedly sold his stake in a major New York apartment fund for just 6 cents on the dollar. Property managers blame Albany's rent laws for the situation. More on these stories at townhall.com.
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4: 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I'm Carl Amari, and this is Hollywood 360, the radio show that presents all things entertainment, including trivia contests and games, movie reviews, celebrity interviews, showbiz news, and classic radio shows. My co-host is the eminent Lisa Wolf. In this hour, Liz Learns to Swim, starring Lucille Ball, in My Favorite Husband from 1950. But first, it's Name That Tune. Lisa Wolf Cullen will present clips from Music Milestones. I will try to name that tune while you play along at home, right, Lisa?
5: That's right. I just need to mention one thing, Carl.
4: Yeah.
5: The very first radio show that I ever heard that I can remember was this radio show.
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5: She learned, no, not just My Favorite Husband, this particular episode where she learns how to swim.
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4: You know, Lucille Ball not only did comedy on radio.
5: Oh, I know.
4: She did a ton of dramatic stuff too. And but this was her only regular radio series, and she actually retooled it later into I Love Lucy for television.
5: Yep.
4: So we have a treat coming up.
5: Yeah, what a great episode this is.
4: Yeah.
5: Anyhow, we're going to go with Music Milestones. So it's a compilation throughout multiple music decades.
4: Okay.
5: So from all over the board, and because I'm really trying to up my score here.
4: Yeah, get that score up.
5: All right, let's do it. Here's the first song.
4: Mm-hmm. The Who? Teenage Wasteland.
5: Yes, but that's not the title of it.
4: Oh, yes, it is. Changing it.
5: I'll give you half a point for that.
4: Baba Arena or something like
5: that. Okay, I'll take
4: that. Baba Arena, Teenage Wasteland.
5: It's Baba O'Reilly.
4: Okay.
5: And I will take that. This is The Who, written by the guitarist, that's Pete Townsend.
4: Yeah.
5: And this is from Who's album, Who's Next, 1971. And this is one of my favorite songs.
4: Really? It's one of your favorites?
5: Yeah, I love The Who.
4: Wow.
5: I love this whole album.
4: Wow.
5: It has a special place in my heart.
4: I got it.
5: Yeah, absolutely did.
4: Okay.
5: Do you like this song?
4: It's all right.
5: Oh, come on. They're all wasted, Carl.
4: Okay.
5: It's
4: all right.
5: All right. Well, I'm a fan.
4: Okay.
5: All right. I like this next
4: one,
5: too.
4: It's like a 7.
5: Oh, I give it a 9.
4: All right.
5: 0.5.

0: I was born a gambling man.
1: That's not the name of it. It's Ramblin' Man, not right. Gambling Man.
0: Same thing.
1: I can't take that.
0: No.
1: I'm not taking that one.
0: Yes.
1: Gambling is not rambling.
0: All right.
1: Different meaning. Very different. This is the Ramblin' Man, the Allman Brothers Band, released in 73 on their album Brothers and Sisters. this is another great song.
0: It's Ramblin' Man.
1: Ramblin'.
0: Huh? Yeah, right. Darn.
1: That's a different meaning.
0: Darn.
1: I mean, it could have been called Gambling, but it's not. That would be Kenny Rogers, would be the gambler.
0: Yeah.
1: All right, but great song. You like this one?
0: It's okay.
1: I'm going to give it a 9.
0: 6.
1: Okay. Let's
0: my heart grater.
1: Yeah, but it's just a good song, Carl.
0: That's good.
1: Okay.

0: you know, it's Life in the Fast Lane, and you did not get it. And this is the Eagles for their album Hotel California, 1976. So good, too.
1: Who is this?
0: This is the Eagles.
1: Oh, the Eagles. Wow.
0: You like this song?
1: Yeah. Glenn Frey doing the guitar on this.
0: I'm going to give this an 8.5.
1: Yeah, it's a good tune.
0: I know.
1: I should have gotten it.
0: Give it a 9. These are all 9s because I chose them. They're all 9 to 10. These are all good. All right, here's your next great music milestone.
1: That was a good one. I should have had that. Yeah, the record. This is Joan Jett.
0: Yes.

0: I Love Rock and Roll.
1: Just in the Nick of Time.
0: I got it.
1: That is right. I Love Rock and Roll. First recorded by the Arrows in 1975, but in 1981.
0: You should just shoot them, you know?
1: The Arrows?
0: Yeah, just shoot them.
1: Yeah, you can't say that anymore. 1981 version by Joan Jett and the Blackhearts reached number one in 1982. And that's what we're listening to.
0: Yeah, that's a good tune.
1: So good.
0: She's got like a cool voice, right?
1: Oh, she's tough girl voice.
0: Yeah. Joan Jett.
1: Joan Jett. You like that?
0: Yeah.
1: All right, we're going to change gears a little bit here.
0: Okay.

0: Commodores?
1: It's Earth, Wind,
0: yeah.
1: and Fire.
0: Oh, Earth, Wind, Fire. What's the name of the
1: it's
0: song?
1: It's called September.
0: Oh, yeah.
1: September, released in 78. And this was added to the Library of Congress's National Recording Registry list for recordings that are significant.
0: Yeah.
1: Or good important tune. In some way. Yep.
0: Seven.
1: Cool tune.
0: Give it a seven.
1: No. These are all 9 to 10.
0: Okay.
1: Yeah. And here's
0: the
1: last one. I'm the judge.

0: yes, the Britney.
1: That's right.
0: It's Britney Spears.
1: That's right.
0: Oh, what's the name of this song? I don't know her music.
1: This is Baby One More Time. Yeah. You know this song.
0: I like her, though.
1: I know you do. Here it is. This is from her debut album of the same name called Baby One More Time. And in 2020, Rolling Stone named Baby One More Time as the greatest debut single of all time.
0: Wow.
1: Crazy. Another milestone.
0: Wow.
1: Yep.
0: Any more?
1: No, that'll do it.
0: All right, Lisa Wolf and Mike Bubblebath Costello. I had a few of those.
1: Sure did.
0: When we come back, we're going to tune into My Favorite Husband, starring Lucille Ball. Stick around.
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0: 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All right, it is time now for one of the best comedy shows of all time. Lucille Ball starred in My Favorite Husband. It started on radio in 1948 and lasted until 1952. Lucille Ball and Richard Denning were Liz and George Cooper, a married couple billed as two people who live together and like it. It was sponsored by Jell-O, and it was funny because she would often do the Jell-O commercials, and I think you'll hear her doing one on this show. On this particular episode, she learns to swim. Liz learns to swim. Also in the cast, Gail Gordon, Hans Conried, Herb Vigran. Great show as heard on CBS from June 11th, 1950. Part one now of My Favorite Husband.
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5: Yes, it's the Gay Family Series, starring Lucille Ball with Richard Denning. Transcribed and brought to you by the Jell-O family of desserts.
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1: Yum, yum, yum.
0: Jell-O puddings.
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0: Jell-O top. The Oka puddings. Yes, sirree.
3: And now Lucille Ball with Richard Denning as Liz and George Cooper. Two people who live together and like it. As we look in on the Coopers tonight, summertime is fast approaching, and Liz has roused herself from spring fever long enough to go on a shopping spree for some beach clothes.
4: Katie, come here a minute, will you?
5: Yes, Mrs. Cooper, what is it?
4: I want you to take a look at my new sundress. How do you like it?
5: Is that it?
4: Yes, this is what they're showing this year.
5: Really? That's what they were hiding last year.
4: Oh, Katie, how do you like it?
5: Well, it's very nice. How do you keep it up without any straps?
4: Well, it's a new theory, Katie. It's held up by the wind from men whistling at you. Katie, see all my new play clothes?
5: My goodness, did you buy all those this morning?
4: Yes, I want to look good for George. He's going to see a lot of me this summer.
5: He's not the only one.
4: I even bought one of those new French bathing suits. It's there on the bed.
5: Well, I don't see it. Here's your slacks, pedal pushers, your beach robe, and this little green handkerchief.
4: Well, that's funny. Oh, here it is. No wonder you couldn't see the bathing suit. It was under the handkerchief.
5: Are you really going to wear that?
4: I will if George will let me.
5: Oh, he will. Men like women in scanty bathing suits.
4: If the women aren't their wives. A man will admire a scanty suit on a blonde at the beach, but let his wife put on that same suit, and he says, "You're not going out like that, are you?"
5: How true. Oh, I forgot. The mail came a while ago. Here it is.
4: Thanks. Anything for me?
5: No.
4: Oh, I never get any. Oh, here's a letter for me.
5: Really?
4: Yeah, see? Occupant, 321 Bundy Drive. I think I'll change my name to Occupant Cooper, and then I'll get as much mail as George does.
5: And there's one there addressed to Mr. and Mrs. George Cooper.
4: Oh, good. Where is it? I'm entitled to read every other line.
5: Here.
4: Oh, no.
5: Well, what's the matter?
4: It's from Weeping Willow Ranch. You know, that dude ranch where we spent our vacation last year.
5: Are you going there again?
4: Over my dead body. Oh, Katie, it's awful. 1 week there and you understand why the willows are weeping. The planned fun starts at 6 o'clock in the morning. You bound out of bed and run into breakfast.
5: You did that?
4: Are you kidding? I crawled out of bed and was led into breakfast.
5: How was the food?
4: Oh, not food, Katie. Chuck.
5: Chuck?
4: Yes, and they couldn't have thought of a better name for it. Oh, Katie. George must have written asking about reservations again this year. This is an answer saying they can take us.
5: Oh,
4: I don't want to go there. I want to go to the beach with the Atterburys.
5: Well, maybe you can talk Mr. Cooper into it.
4: Why, Katie, I'd never try to talk George into anything. We'll discuss it calmly, examine the best features of both places, and then go to the one we think is best, the beach.

0: Well, did you like your dinner, George, little baby honey?
1: Yes, dear, it was fine.
0: Are you comfortable in that chair, George? Would you like another pillow behind your back?
1: No, thanks.
0: That was no trouble at all. I'll just get another pillow and then...
1: Liz, you've got so many pillows behind my back now, my head's between my knees.
0: Oh. Well, shall I get you a pair of slippers?
1: Yes, I'll wear them on my hands.
0: What? Oh, you already have your slippers on, don't you, dear?
1: Okay, Liz, what have you done?
0: Nothing, dear.
1: What are you planning to do?
0: Nothing.
1: Look, I know all the signals. You're fattening me up for the kill. Now, let's have it.
0: I have nothing on my mind.
1: Really?
0: Absolutely. Go ahead, go to that lousy Weeping Willow Ranch.
1: Well, I gather from this that we heard from the ranch. Did you open the letter?
0: Yes, it came addressed to both of us.
1: What did it say?
0: I only read every other line.
1: Come on, Liz. What did every other line say?
0: It said, "Dear Saddle Pals, in reply to your letter of, delighted to have you dig your spurs into, our new manager and courteous waitress. Rates this year are $20 private cottage or $15 if you share it with one of our new cow ponies. Signed, the old Wrangler."
1: Very clever. Now, I suppose we're going to have our yearly debate about where to spend the vacation.
0: Okay, debate. The question is, resolved, that we are not going to spend our vacation at that stinky old Weeping Willow Ranch. You take the negative. Go ahead.
1: Madam Chairman, I were the opponent and friends. I like the stinky old Weeping Willow Ranch. I think it's one of the nicest...
0: Time's up. Now for the affirmative.
1: Now, wait a minute.
0: Oh, let's not talk about it, George. Let's just not go.
1: Can you suggest a better place?
0: Yes, I'd like to go to the beach.
1: The beach?
0: Oh, come now. You must have heard of it. The Atterberries are going, and I thought it would be fun if we'd go, too.
1: Well, but there's nothing to do at the beach.
0: Oh.
1: Everybody covers themselves with oil and lies in the sun all day, slowly turning so they'll get done all over. It's nothing but a big sandy barbecue pit.
0: I suppose you never heard of swimming.
1: Well, I have, but I didn't think you did. The closest you ever came to the water was when a dog came up to you and shook himself. You don't even know how to swim.
0: I'll learn.
1: I've heard that song before.
0: Oh, but George, your swimming suits are so cute this year, and the beach clothes are so gay and colorful. And
1: so that's it.
0: They got little pleats in them all around.
1: Liz, I'll make a bargain with you. If you learn to swim, and I mean really swim, before vacation time, we'll go to the beach.
0: Oh, George, I love you. I love you. I love you. I love you.
1: But if you don't, we'll go back to the Weeping Willow Ranch.
0: Don't worry. I'll learn.
1: And don't buy any beach clothes until this is all settled.
0: George, even after I learn to swim and you agree to go to the beach, I'm not going to buy a thing.
1: What?
0: I mean it. Because I love you so much, I'll struggle along on just what I've got in my closet now.
2: Mrs. Cooper, what are you doing in your bathing suit?
0: I'm going to take my swimming lesson.
2: You found a teacher?
0: Yes, Ralph Wood, the oldest boy from next door. He's the high school champion. Oh, there he is. I'll get it.
3: Good morning, Mrs. Coops. Did I get you out of the shower?
0: No, it's all right, Mr. Wood. This is my bathing suit. You don't have to stand with your back to me.
3: That's a bathing suit?
0: Yes.
3: Well, are you all ready for your lesson?
0: Yes, where's your son?
3: Oh, he couldn't make it, but I've arranged for you to take a lesson from the person who taught him everything he knows.
0: Who's that?
3: Me.
0: Oh. Well, where should we go? Out to the club?
3: Oh, there's no need to go way out there. I can teach you right in your living room.
0: Really? Well, come on, let's go around through the kitchen and come in at the shallow end.
3: You can learn very easily if you'll just remember that swimming is merely a matter of applied physics.
4: Oh.
3: You see, when a body is immersed in water, it displaces its own weight, and by means of propulsion of a given direction, the water that is displaced in front is found to be at the back. This is known as swimming.
0: Isn't there a simpler way of doing it?
3: Well, you can jump into the water and move your arms and legs.
5: That's the first portion of My Favorite Husband, starring Lucille Ball. She learns to swim June 11th, 1950. More after this.

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3: All right, we're listening to Lucille Ball, starring in My Favorite Husband from June 11th, 1950. She learns to swim. Here's the conclusion.
4: Well, that's more like it. Are you sure you can teach me to swim here?
5: Certainly, it's applied physics. When a body is immersed in water...
4: I know. But will it work if a body is immersed in a hardwood floor?
5: Why not?
4: Well, a fair question.
5: You learn to swim in the living room. When you get into the water, you simply apply what you've learned. It'll be the same thing... Only wetter.
4: Wetter, yeah.
5: Now, lie down on the floor.
4: Okay. Now, what do I do?
5: Now, first, bring the right arm over the head and forward and down.
4: Okay.
5: Fine. Now, do the same thing with the left arm.
4: Okay. Ouch.
5: What's the matter?
4: This ocean has splinters in it.
5: That's too bad. All right. Now, while you're moving your arms, you are kicking at the same time.
4: All right. Yeah. Oh, ouch!
5: More splinters?
4: No, hard water.
5: Well, lift your feet a little. Now, try again.
4: How does this look?
5: Oh, wait a minute.
4: What's the matter?
5: I forgot to tell you to breathe.
4: That's okay. I went ahead and breathed anyway.
5: No, I don't mean that. In swimming, you breathe a different way than you ordinarily do.
4: How? Through your ears?
5: No. You're supposed to breathe when your head is out of the water.
4: You know, I'll bet I would have found that out anyway.
5: Well, now, let's try it again and put everything together.
4: No? All right, here I go.
5: Oh, fine. You're doing just fine. Yeah.
4: Hey, look at me. I swam clear across the living room.
5: Yes.
4: If the current hadn't been against me, I'd have made it into the dining room.
5: Congratulations, Mrs. Cooper. You're a wonderful pupil.
4: You mean I know how to swim?
5: Certainly you know how to swim.
4: Gosh, that wasn't hard at all. What have I been afraid of all these years? Come on back tomorrow, Mr. Wood, and I'll dive off the mantelpiece.

0: Hi, honey, I'm home.
1: Hi, George, baby, give me a kiss.
0: What's new? What did you do today?
1: Oh, nothing exciting. I had a manicure, learned how to swim, marketed a little.
0: Just a minute. Learned how to swim?
1: Yes, isn't it wonderful, George? Now we can go to the beach this summer.
0: Do you expect me to believe you learned how to swim since this morning?
1: Yes. Mr. Wood said I have a natural talent for it. He gave me a lesson, and I just swam all over the place.
0: How far did you swim?
1: Oh, about as far as from here to the dining room.
0: By yourself?
1: All by myself.
0: Hey, that's great, Liz. You weren't even afraid, huh?
1: Afraid?

0: as calm as though I'd been swimming right here in my own living room.
1: No kidding.
0: That's right.
1: I'm proud of you. Was the water cold out at the club?
0: I didn't notice it.
1: I'll get it.
0: Okay, I'll go see if dinner's ready.
1: Hello.
2: Hello, Mr. Cooper. This is Benjamin Wood.
1: Well, hello, Mr. Wood. I understand you gave Liz a swimming lesson today.
2: That's right.
1: How'd she do?
2: Oh, wonderfully. I called to see if she got all the splinters out.
1: Splinters?
2: Yeah, she picked up a big one.
1: Where?
2: Right between the piano and the divan.
1: Say, what are you talking... Say, where did she take this lesson anyway?
2: In your living room. It was sort of a dry run.
1: Uh-huh. Well, she's fine, Mr. Wood.
2: Well, that's good. Goodbye.
1: Goodbye. Liz!
0: Dinner's almost ready, George, and boy, am I hungry.
1: Mm. Splashing around in the pool must have given you an appetite.
0: Swimming is what did it.
1: That water is exhilarating, isn't it?
0: Swimming certainly is. You should have seen me, George. I was like a little seal.
1: Sounds more like a little lion.
0: A little sea lion?
1: No. No, just plain lion. That was Mr. Wood on the phone, Liz.
3: Oh.
1: How many splinters do you average per mile?
0: Oh, I didn't get very many splinters.
1: I'm certainly surprised at the way you deceived me, Liz.
0: I didn't. I never said I was in the water. I asked Mr. Wood if I knew how to swim, and he said yes, and I can. There's nothing to it.
1: All right, that's good enough for me.
0: It is?
1: Sure. I'll meet you out at the club tomorrow afternoon, and if you can swim the length of the pool, we'll go to the beach for our vacation.
0: Oh, give me more time, George. I've only had one lesson.
1: Oh, no. No, you said you knew how to swim. Well, tomorrow we'll find out. I'll meet you at the club pool at 3:30.
0: All right, I'll be there. And I'll jump in that pool and swim if it's the last thing I do. Oh, why do I say things like that?

0: Well, it looks like a hot time in the Cooper household, but that's nothing unusual. And now back to Lucille Ball and My Favorite Husband. As we return to the Coopers, it's 3 o'clock in the morning and all is still. All that is, except Liz. From the way she's thrashing about the bed, it looks like she's having a nightmare about swimming.
1: Stroke. Stroke. Stroke.
2: Well, what's the matter? Who did that? Oh, ouch! Hey, Liz!
1: Stroke.
2: Oh, Liz!
3: Huh? Oh, George, save me. I'm going under.
2: Oh, take it easy or you're
3: joking. Save me! Save me!
2: Oh, Liz, you got me around the neck!
3: Help! Help! We're going down! Fight your way to the surface. Huh? Huh? Oh, George, that was an awful dream. I dreamt I was in swimming, and how'd we get down here?
4: We disappeared under the covers for the third time and sank slowly to the floor.
3: Really?
4: Let's swim to the surface and go back to sleep, huh?
3: Oh, gosh, I'm afraid to. You go to sleep, George. I'll be right back.
2: Liz, where are you going?
3: Into the dressing room. I want to see if I have a nightgown with water wings in it.

0: Iris, Iris, here I am, over by the pool.
1: Oh, I got here as soon as I could, girl. Is George here yet?
0: No. Oh, it's no use, Iris. I'll never make it. I don't even know what I'm doing here.
1: Chin up, girl. I brought something with me.
0: What?
1: Look.
0: A pair of water wings. Oh, I thought of that, but it's no good. George would see them. They're white, and my bathing suit is black.
1: Let's put them under your bathing suit.
0: Under my bathing suit?
1: Yeah, then he'd never guess.
0: Won't I look kind of lumpy?
1: Well, let's see where we could put them. Oh, I know. You're a little sway back.
0: What?
1: Now, look, I don't have time for false modesty.
0: Sway back, yeah.
1: We'll just put the water wings under your suit in the middle of your back, like this, there. And then we'll blow them up and you'll get in the water before George gets here. He won't be able to see them.
0: Well, it might work.
1: I can't even see them.
0: Well, they're not blown up yet.
2: Oh.
0: Yeah. How are we going to blow them up? It can only be done by a midget or a Ubangi. Well, there's one idea gone.
1: No, wait a minute. Wait a minute. Come with me.
0: Where?
1: The gas station in the parking lot. They have an air hose.
0: Now, that might work. Come on.
1: As long as you stay in the water, George can't tell a thing.
0: This is the first time I've gone to a gas station to get my air checked.
3: Good afternoon, ladies. Can I help you?
1: Can we use your air hose?
3: Certainly. Have a flat?
0: Sort of.
3: Where's the car?
1: Car?
3: Yeah, with a flat tire. What were you planning to do? Take the air over a mouthful at a time?
0: No, just let us use the air hose and thanks.
1: Oh, yeah, go take care of that car.
3: I'll be right back.
0: Quick, Iris.
1: Turn around. Let me get this hose down the back of your baby.
0: Oh, it's cold.
4: Hey, what are you doing?
1: Go away.
4: What are you doing?
0: Look, just leave us alone. We're not hurting anybody.
3: Hey, look at her back. It's all swollen.
0: This is fine, Iris. Put the hose away and...
3: I'll get a doctor.
1: Oh, never mind. It's too late now. Come on, Liz.
3: The boys will never believe this.
0: Well, it was a good try, Iris.
1: Hey, wait a minute.
0: Oh, look now, no more bright ideas, please.
1: We've been fools, Liz. We can get George on a technicality.
0: How?
1: He said you had to swim the length of the pool.
0: Yeah?
1: He didn't say anything about not wearing something to help you. We could have put the water wings on the outside.
0: Now she thinks of it.
1: I know. Rudolph has a life jacket he bought at the surplus store. I'll go and get it.
0: Okay, go on.
1: And you stall George till I get back, and I'll go as fast as I can.
0: Well, hurry, Iris. You're all that stands between me and Weeping Willow Ranch.

0: Hi, Liz. All ready for the big swimming test?
1: Oh, hello, George.
0: Sorry I'm late, but Atterbury kept me talking about a big account.
1: Oh, that's all right. You haven't seen Iris, have you?
0: No. Well, let's get this over with. Come on, dive in.
1: No, no, don't push me. I'll get in a minute.
0: Well, why in a minute?
1: Well, I'm just hungry, that's why. I'd like something to eat first. I don't like to swim on an empty stomach.
0: But if you eat something, you can't swim for an hour.
1: Yeah.
0: Liz, are you stalling?
1: Stalling? Heavens no.
0: Well, then what are you waiting for? Now get in the pool and start swimming.
1: No, George, don't. I'm not ready.
2: Woohoo, Liz girl.
1: I'm ready.
2: There you are, Liz.
1: Oh, thanks, Iris.
0: Hey, what's going on? You can't wear a life jacket.
1: Can't I?
2: Put your arms in here, Liz.
1: There. Fasten it, will you, Iris?
0: Liz, I'm warning you, this isn't going to count.
1: You said swim the length of the pool. You did not say how.
0: Now, look.
1: Here I go. Whee!
2: Oh, look at her go.
0: What a low-down trick.
1: Well, George, she did fill her part of the bargain.
0: Well, I guess she did. Well, if she cares that much about going to the beach, I guess we can go. I'll teach her to swim while we're there.
3: Hey, look at me! Look at me! I'm swimming!
0: Okay, Liz, you win.
3: Hey, watch this! I'm a whale!
2: Would you look at that? She's floating on her back and blowing water in the air.
3: Hey, there's nothing to this. Do we get to go to the beach, George?
0: Okay, we'll go.
3: Oh, boy, this jacket's wonderful.
0: I know. I've seen them. All you do is pull that little string on the side and they inflate.
4: What little string?
1: What little string?
2: Liz, we didn't pull a string. You've really been swimming.
1: How do you like that, George? I've really been swimming right here in the deep water.

0: Yes, Lucille, where do we go tonight?
1: Tonight, Robert, we're meeting a sweet girl graduate, the valedictorian of her class. A little commencement music, please, maestro.
0: Hello, I understand you just graduated.
2: Yep, that's right.
0: Well, tell me, did you graduate cum laude?
2: How's that again?
0: I said, did you take any honors?
2: No. Are there some missing?
0: Oh, forget it.
2: Forget it? Okay, I will if you will. Put her there, boy.
0: Oh, wait a minute. What degree did you get when you graduated? A.B., Ph.D.?
2: No. I got an R.A.
0: R.A.?
2: Yep. I said R.A.G.G. M.O.P.P. Ragma.
0: Wait a minute. Wait just a minute. Now, what degrees did you actually get?
2: Oh, them. Let's see now. I got a J.E. and a L.L.O.
0: What do they stand for?
2: What do they stand for? Oh!
0: Well, actually, I'm an expert on Jell-O. Let me give you a test.
2: Oh, what?
0: Now, what are the 6 delicious flavors?
2: Oh. You're going to start with the hard one.
0: Strawberry, raspberry.
2: Oh, yeah. Cherry berry, orange berry, lemon berry, lime berry.
0: No. Strawberry, raspberry, cherry, orange, lemon, and lime.
2: Right. Next question.
0: What makes you think of the real ripe fruit itself?
2: I don't know.
0: Jell-O does.
2: It does?
0: Yes, didn't they teach you that the flavor is locked in and can't get out till your first delicious spoonful?
2: This is the first time I heard of it. Are you sure?
0: Of course. Didn't they tell you to look for the big red letters on the box?
2: No. They didn't tell me.
0: Hey, where are you going?
2: I'm going back to school. Good night, Bob.

0: 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Tonight's transcribed program was produced and directed by Jess Oppenheimer, who wrote the script with Madeline Pugh and Bob Carroll Jr. Original music was composed by Marlon Skiles and conducted by Wilbur Hatch. The part of Katie the Maid was played by Ruth Parrott. Watch for Lucille Ball in Fancy Pants with Bob Hope. 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
1: J-E-L-L. Oh, the big red letters stand for the Jell-O family. Oh, the big red letters stand for the Jell-O family. That's Jell-O.
2: Yum, yum, yum.
1: Jell-O pudding, yum, yum, yum. Jell-O tapioca puddings, yes, sirree.
0: Bob Lamond speaking.
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5: Now, Danielle Fulton joins us to talk about portraying the fearless Ida B. Wells in the Tony Award-winning musical Suffs.
6: Broadway in Chicago is bringing the Tony Award-winning musical Suffs to the CIBC Theater July 7th through the 19th, and it tells the story of the women who fought for the right to vote, including trailblazing journalist and activist Ida B. Wells. And here in Chicago, where Ida B. Wells Drive bears her name, that story feels especially meaningful. Joining us now is Danielle Fulton, who portrays Ida B. Wells in the show. So happy to have you on Hollywood 360.
7: I'm so happy to be here. Thank you for having me.
6: Oh, my gosh. It's my pleasure. So Ida B. Wells was such a fearless and complex woman. What drew you to this role?
7: Well, I think the role drew me in, honestly, and I'm so honored and humbled. That's been my two words today, honored and humbled.
6: Nice.
7: To play her. Because I knew a little bit about her growing up in school, but I've learned so much about her past life. And even our show Stuffs just gives a small portion, but a very profound portion of her life. But I stood by for the role during a workshop of the Broadway version in 2023, I think, mm-hmm. or 2022. And from there, when it closed on Broadway, they decided for a tour. And when the tour started happening, when they started auditioning for the tour, they reached out to me to play the role, and I was just over the moon.
6: Sure.
7: And I've just been so honored ever since.
6: Well, is there anything when you prepared for the role that you learned about Ida that was completely surprising to you?
7: Everything. Because like I said, in school, I only learned a little bit. I remember seeing a black woman with a bun in her hair, mm-hmm. and a writing tool. So I knew that she was a writer of some sort, but had no idea about how much of a
6: sure.
7: titan.
6: Right. And probably don't either. So what a great
7: yes.
6: opportunity for us to learn a little bit about history while enjoying, you know, a really extraordinary show.
7: Absolutely. She's not often seen as she's an anti-lynching crusader. She is one of the world's first investigative journalists. But yeah. she's not often seen as a suffragist. Mm-hmm. And she was very much so, even to the point where she infiltrated. She just staked her place.
6: Yeah.
7: In the Women's March of 1913, when they told her to march in back, but she said, no, I'm going to march exactly where I'm supposed to.
6: Yes.
7: And she stood on the sidelines and waited for her delegation to pass and joined them right away.
6: Yes.
7: Yeah,
6: I was going to say, so, I mean, even though the story takes place over 100 years ago, it feels incredibly timely. And why do you think this still resonates so powerfully today?
7: Well, because unfortunately, a lot of the rights that our ancestors fought for are being challenged every single day.
6: Yeah.
7: I mean, I can speak candidly about it. We're working in D.C. right now, and right outside of the theater, they are reconstructing the Confederate soldiers that were protested to be brought down. that our president, unfortunately, wanted to still commemorate for what reasons, we don't know.
6: Yeah.
7: But, you know, that is just an everyday example of how the many rights that our ancestors fought, died, bled for, are being revoked every single day. So, you know.
6: Yeah, well, I can hear the passion in you. And Danielle, thank you. It's been so wonderful talking to you and eye-opening. And SUFS runs through the 19th at the CIBC Theater. 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Thank you again.
7: Thank you.
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4: In our next hour, Herbert Marshall stars as Agent Ken Thurston on The Man Called X, going back to 1951. But first, we'll play Fact or Fiction. Lisa will present things people think they know. I must guess if they're fact or fiction while you play along at home. Right, Lisa?
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2: News this hour from Town Hall. I'm Ron Taylor. President Trump mixed partisan politics with patriotic appeals as he commemorated the 250th anniversary of American independence last night at the National Mall, a moment he declared one of the most joyous and glorious milestones of all time. President Trump says the American flag represents a great nation.
3: This is a flag that's the banner of the most extraordinary, most exceptional, most incredible nation ever to exist on the face of the earth, and we're doing better now than we've ever done before.
2: The president says America has a track record of excellence.
3: No people have done more good, shown more courage, made more progress, righted more injustice, or achieved more greatness than you, the American people.
2: A spectacular fireworks display concluded the event that was a days-long celebration of America's 250th anniversary of independence. Public policy expert and former Trump economic advisor Steve Moore tells the Salem Radio Network, it's a great time to be an American, thanks to the Trump economy.
4: Free enterprise and free markets work, and communism and socialism are a failure. And of course, he was 100% correct. That's what led to the collapse of the Soviet Union. It's, guess what? Socialism doesn't work. It's why the boat people left Cuba and risked their lives to come to the United States.
2: Steve Moore spoke to the Salem Radio Network. The small community of Kerrville, Texas, is remembering the victims of last year's devastating flooding. Friday night, Louise Hayes Park was filled with music, prayers, and the gospel, where over 100 people came to remember the catastrophe and the lives lost in it. Saturday marked 1 year since the floods tore through the Texas Hill Country, claiming 137 lives and destroying homes and property. The flash floods remain the second deadliest in state history. News and analysis at townhall.com.
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2: Anna Warder reports on President Trump's pardoning of 11 people.
6: President Donald Trump pardoned 11 people Friday, including 9 the White House said helped people bypass emissions control systems on vehicles. Also pardoned, Adam Kidon, who was sentenced to nearly 6 years in prison for fraud and conspiracy, and the 11th person pardoned, ranch owner Jack Harvard. The White House did not say what he was pardoned for, but praised him for allowing the U.S. military and NATO troops to train on his land for free. Donna Water, Washington.
2: Authorities in California say former House Speaker Nancy Pelosi's husband has been involved in a hit-and-run and could face misdemeanor charges. They say Paul Pelosi hit a parked car in Yountville and briefly stopped before driving away. A witness called 911 and deputies found him nearby with severe damage to his car. He was not under the influence at the time. More news and analysis at townhall.com. The president is scheduled to head to a NATO summit next week hosted by Turkey's autocratic leader.
1: President Trump has hinted he could make news at the upcoming NATO summit in Turkey. As the U.S. president threatens to scale back America's role in NATO and Europe, he has offered only praise for the summit's host, Turkish President Recep Erdogan.
7: I'm going out of respect to President Erdogan.
1: The warm ties between the two leaders mean the U.S. might sell jet engines and potentially F-35 fighter jets to Turkey. The two-day NATO summit starts July 7th in Ankara. I'm Jennifer King.
2: A woman's solo journey from California to Hawaii in a rowboat is over in record time. Kelsey Fender arrived in Honolulu last night, becoming the fastest person to row solo across the Pacific Ocean. Fender left Monterey, California 44 days ago. She beat the men's solo record by over a week, the women's by over 40 days, and today is her 32nd birthday. More on these stories at townhall.com.
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15: Yeah.
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17: $90.
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20: Hello, everyone. I'm Carl Amari, and this is Hollywood 360, the radio show that presents all things entertainment, including trivia contests and games, movie reviews, celebrity interviews, showbiz news, and classic radio shows. My co-host is the tantalizing Lisa Wolf. In this hour, George Murphy hosts the Lady Esther Screen Guild Theater radio presentation of the Broadway hit Lightning, starring Harry Davenport, going back to 1946. But first, Lisa Wolf Dillon is our lyricist for Learning the Lyrics. Lisa will read popular song lyrics. I'll try to guess the name of the songs while you play along at home. Right, Lisa?
21: That is correct, Carl, and we are on the letter N.
17: Anything come to brain?
20: No.
17: Perfect. Mike, what do you think? How's he going to do?
21: I think he'll get all of them.
17: Uh-oh. I think that's just too optimistic.
20: Yeah.
17: Yeah. I'm not feeling
20: I'd
17: it
20: have
17: from
20: to
17: you,
20: agree
17: Carl.
20: With you this time.
17: All right. I will say these are all songs that you know and like because, again, I'm looking for a perfect score here.
20: Okay. Yeah.
17: Hey, you know, shoot for the stars, Carl. Uh-huh. Shoot for the stars.
20: How many moons do we have?
17: There's a moon. It's high and it's affecting the tides of the day. All right. Here we go. Concentrate.
20: Concentrate.
17: Okay. Concentrate.
20: Christ. Concentrate.
17: I was a little too tall. Could have used a few pounds. Tight pants. Points. Harley Renown. She was a black-haired beauty with big dark eyes and points all her own, sitting way up high. Way up firm and high.
20: Night mood? Night?
17: Night? Out past the cornfields where the woods got heavy. Out in the back
20: night seat. Moves. Night moves.
17: Night Bob moves. Seger. One for one.
22: I was a little too tall. Could have used a few pounds. Tight pants, points.
17: You like this song, Carl?
20: Yeah.
17: Yeah.
22: She was a black-haired beauty with big dark eyes.

0: Good one.
1: Want to hear something crazy, Lisa?
0: Yeah.
1: Remember I was blaming my mom for losing all my albums?
0: Yeah.
1: I found them.
0: You didn't just recently?
1: Yeah.
0: Where?
1: I found them in my warehouse.
0: You have them?
1: I have them all. I have almost all my albums from
0: that
1: when I was a
0: kid. Remarkable.
1: Yeah. I'll show them to you and next time you visit the warehouse. I have Fleetwood Mac. I have this song, this
0: that
1: album.
0: That is amazing.
1: Yeah, I've got
0: them in my warehouse.
1: Yeah. Yeah.
0: I don't know.
1: Blame my mom for throwing them out, but I have them.
0: Well, I don't know what happened to mine. Maybe you have mine too?
1: No, I don't. I didn't know you had mine.
2: Do you have a record player?
1: No, I don't have
0: a record player. You should get one.
1: Yeah, I could use my fingernail.
0: You should get a record player. That would be really cool.
1: That's what it would sound like if I used my fingernail.
0: Well, maybe you know, one day you'll get a record player.
1: Yeah,
2: you could put a needle through a cup.
1: Yeah, yeah.
0: Yeah, that would be great.
1: That would work, yeah.
0: That would be great.
1: It would sound beautiful, let me tell you.
0: Yeah, that would be great.
1: Very acoustically
0: well, I'm glad that
1: wonderful.
0: You have them.
1: I have them,
0: that's
1: yeah.
0: really cool.
1: Fleetwood Mac, yeah.
0: Wow,
1: yeah,
0: that's
1: yeah.
0: cool.
1: Uh-huh.
0: All right, here's our next end song.
1: Okay.
0: There's talk on the street. It sounds so familiar. Great expectations. Everybody's watching you. People you meet, they all seem to know you. Even your old friends treat you like you're something new. Johnny come lately. Everybody loves you.
1: New Kid in Town.
0: So don't let him down.
1: New Kid in Town.
0: That is right. New Kid in Town by the Eagles.
3: On the street, it sounds so familiar.
1: They had a lot of hits.

0: Yeah. The Eagles, man, they had... I mean, Hotel California is my favorite Eagles song.
1: Great song.
0: But they had so many, you know?
1: But that didn't start with the letter N.
0: No. You should trick me one of these times and just have, like, one that doesn't start with
1: you
0: the letter.
1: You wouldn't like that.
0: No, I wouldn't. But so, you should do it sometime anyway.
1: Okay, because if I said N and it started with an H, you'd be like, what the heck?
0: Yeah.
1: Right.
0: I mean,
1: and then my score would go down.
0: Prove to everybody how you really are in life.
1: Right. That's right. That's me trying to go the wrong way here. All right, here's your last N song. Mike thinks you'll get them all, so let's see how you do.
0: All right.
1: Never reaching the end. Letters I've written, never meaning to send.
0: Oh, this is,
1: Beauty I've always missed with these eyes before. Just what the truth is, I can't say anymore. 'Cause I love you. Yes, I love you.
0: Yes, I love you.
1: Oh, how I love you.
0: I love you.
1: Mm-hmm. Yeah. Gazing at
0: people. Is this like Rush or something like that?
1: No.
0: Okay.
1: Well, no, I'm trying to get you to the good part. Gazing at people, some hand in hand, just what I'm going through, they can't understand. Some try to tell me thoughts they cannot defend. Just what you want to be with you will be in the end.
0: I mean, I know this.
1: And
0: song.
1: I love you.
0: And I love
1: yes,
0: you.
1: Yes, I love yes, you. Oh, how I love you. You. Ooh.
0: Oh, man.
1: And then never reaching the end. Letters I've written, never meaning to send.
0: I think just for a matter of time, we're going to have to.
1: Let's hear it.
0: Yeah.
2: Nights in white satin.
1: The Moody Blues. Nights in white satin.
0: Nights in white satin.
2: Never reaching the end. Letters are written.
1: It's haunting.
2: Never meaning to send.
0: Yeah, it is.
1: It is. It's dark.
2: Beauty I've always missed.
1: In the best of ways.

0: anymore.
1: And I love you.
0: 'Cause I love you.
1: Try that line and see how it goes for you.
2: I didn't think so.
3: You know what? This song, I haven't heard this song in years.
1: I haven't either.
3: Years and years.
1: I don't think I've played this song either before.
3: Yeah.
1: It's great.
3: All right, well, I didn't get that one.
1: You should try singing these words.
3: This is like, you have to have a heart to be able to.
1: True.
3: You know what I mean?
1: Yeah, you're
3: to be able to sing this kind of song.
1: A little bit damaged.
3: Mine's like the Tin Man.
1: It's,
3: you know?
1: No, I think you had one. I think it's been damaged over the years.
3: I had one?
1: Yeah.
3: Yeah.
1: I think.
3: It's damaged?
1: Yes, your damaged goods.
3: Well, I just had an echocardiogram.
1: Yeah,
3: so we'll
1: damaged
3: see.
1: Goods, I'll call it.
3: Damaged goods.
1: Out with the trash.
3: Oh, my gosh. All right, when we come back, we're going to tune in to the Lady Esther Screen Guild Theater. Good program from 1946. Stick around.
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3: 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Okay, it's time for the Screen Guild Theater, leading Hollywood stars performing in radio adaptations of their popular motion pictures, Lisa. And it debuted way back in 1939 and lasted all the way to 1952. It had all kinds of names over the run because it had different sponsors. So when it had a different sponsor, like at first it started with Gulf Oil, so it was called the Gulf Screen Guild Theater. Then Lady Esther, so it was called the Lady Esther Screen Guild Theater. Then Camel Cigarettes, so it was called the Camel Guild Players. Are you getting it here?
1: I'm starting to catch on.
3: I mean, I know it takes a little while for you to catch on,
1: you're
3: but
1: not, I'm good.
3: You getting it?
1: I'm good.
3: Okay. The fees that stars would typically charge were donated to the Motion Picture Relief Fund to help support the creation and maintenance of the Motion Picture Country Home for Retired Actors. So it had a really good cause. Over the series run, millions had been donated to the cause. Really great show and high quality, a lot like the Lux Radio Theater. This is called Lightning, and it was a Broadway production that they did on radio. June 3rd, 1946, the host was George Murphy. And great show. Let's tune this in. Star is Harry Davenport. Here's the Lady Esther Screen Guild Theater.
6: Good evening, ladies and gentlemen. This is George Murphy. We have a very dear friend here with us tonight. We're helping him celebrate an anniversary. He's entertained you and your parents. Yes, and their parents before them. He's been in the theater for 75 years, three quarters of a century in makeup. And this is our way of expressing our respect and affection for Harry Davenport by bringing him to you in the title role of Lightning, A grand old man and a grand old story. On hand to help in the festivities are Florence Bates as Mrs. Jones, Barbara Britton as Millie, and yours truly, George Murphy, as John. Here it is, the Lady Esther Screen Guild players in Lightning.

0: Now, you know how it is with nicknames. Fellas built like a blimp, and they call him Skinny. If he's 7 feet tall, they call him Runt. So I guess you'll understand about old Bill Jones. His name was Lightning. I'd only known him for a month or so, but he'd gotten to be a kind of a regular pal. And something of a problem, too. Like that evening when he drifted into my cabin.
1: Evening, John.
0: Oh, hello, Lightning. I didn't hear you at the door.
1: You should have. I knocked.
0: Really? You couldn't have knocked very loud.
1: I didn't want to disturb you. Besides, I always move kind of quiet-like. Learned that from a... Ouch. Oh, funny. That chair wasn't there when I came in.
0: Bill, I'm afraid you've been drinking
1: again. No. Just saying goodbye to them fellas what's been cutting your timber. They're breaking camp.
0: Uh-huh, and they wanted you to take a few farewell drinks, huh?
1: Well, I didn't like to hurt their feelings. I've known most of them since they was kids.
0: Yeah, imagine you have. You've been around these parts a long time, haven't you?
1: Yep. Came out during all the gold excitement.
0: But, wait a minute. The gold excitement was way back in 1849.
1: Well, they were still excited when I got here.
0: Oh, I see. But you weren't one of the lucky ones, huh?
1: Lucky? I was a civil engineer once. I located more claims than any man that ever came out here.
0: Well, then you ought to be pretty rich.
1: No. Always cheated out of my share.
0: How's that?
1: Crooked partners.
0: Oh. Well, what'd you do about them, Bill?
1: Shot some, put the rest in jail. All except one. He died before I got him. Died of fright.
0: So you didn't have to wait for the law?
1: No, sir. Say, John, speaking of the law, the sheriff was asking me about you. I told him you wasn't around.
0: Now, Bill, I don't want you to lie for me.
1: Wasn't lying. You wasn't around. Right then. What's it all about, John?
0: Well, it's that timber out there. I sold a lot of it to Mr. Harper last year. I thought he'd cut it right away, and then a few weeks later, my mother took sick, and...
1: Yeah, I know. You had to take her up to San Francisco to the hospital.
0: Well, that's when the swindler came to see her. He was a lawyer. He told Mother that he wanted to buy her land to live on after he retired. Mother didn't want to sell. She loved that land, but... That shyster was so darn nice. Why, when he found out I was studying law, he even took me right into his office.
1: I know his kind. Sweet as sugar when they were after something.
0: Well, I didn't find out till after Mother passed away that she'd sold to him. He'd paid her with stock in some land company. It wasn't worth a dime.
1: Why did he want that land so bad?
0: He turned it right over to the railroad for a big profit. I guess that's why the sheriff's looking for me. The railroad must have heard I'm cutting that timber.
1: Like you got every right to. Look, if they take you to court, I'll be a witness. I'll swear you cut those trees before the property was sold.
0: Now, Bill, you can't go around swearing anything like that.
1: Don't tell me I know what I can swear and what I can't.
0: Oh, you do?
1: Certainly. I was a lawyer once.
0: A lawyer? Well, why don't you practice?
1: Don't need any practice. Good enough as I am.
0: But, Bill, they're going to court and testify.
1: Look, son, I promised, didn't I? Well, I never broke a promise in my life.
0: An amusing old rascal, and lovable, too. In fact, he was the reason I first dropped in at the Calavada House. The place belonged to Lightning's wife. Small hotel near the California-Nevada line. Wait a minute, did I say near? What am I talking about? I should have said on. Right smack on. The state line ran right through the middle of the lobby. Lightning had told me about the place. Next day, having a little time, I thought I'd run over and see for myself.
1: Yes, sir. Just sign the register right here and... Why, John!
0: Hello, Lightning.
1: Well, I didn't recognize you. Never saw you dressed up before.
0: I thought I'd walk over and look around. Say, is this the room that's in both states?
1: Yeah. The state line runs right through the middle. It's marked there on the floor.
0: Oh, yeah, I see. What do you know? Now, you're in California and I'm in Nevada.
1: That's right. Say, how about a little something to drink?
0: Oh, no, thanks.
1: Sure?
0: No, nothing, Bill.
1: Well, just as well. Ma's hit my bottle anyway.
2: Bill Jones.
1: There she is now. I want you to meet her.
2: Bill, I told you to take that trunk up to... Oh.
1: Mother, this is John Marvin.
0: How do you do, Mrs. Jones?
2: How do you do? Bill, Mrs. Davis's trunk.
1: I'll get it up there in a while.
2: You'll get it up now. Come along, start.
1: All right. Sit down, John. I'll be back.
2: Millie, come out and take the desk.
3: Coming. I was just going over the...
0: Well, Miss Jones.
3: Mr. Marvin, this is a surprise.
0: Well, Miss Jones, what are you doing here?
3: My father and mother own this place. No.
0: Why, I've been seeing lightning for a month, and I never dreamed that you were the same Joneses.
3: And you... Do you have a cabin over on High Ridge?
0: Uh-huh.
3: Why, Daddy's always talking about you, and I had no idea who you were. You haven't given up law, have you?
0: Well, only for the time being.
3: The way you studied at Mr. Thomas's office, I never saw anyone study so hard.
0: Oh, not when you were in the room. Most of the time, I'd be looking at you.
3: Well, you're just saying that. I'll tell Mr. Thomas you're here. He'll be awfully glad to see you again.
0: Hey, wait a minute. You don't mean Mr. Thomas is here.
3: Isn't it wonderful? He came all the way from San Francisco to help me.
0: To help you?
3: Well, you see, Mother had opened this hotel, and I came home to give her a hand, and I found her in the awfulest trouble. It seemed some big company was planning to put up a big hotel right in back of us and take away all of Mother's business.
0: And you wrote Mr. Thomas all about it, huh?
3: Well, yes.
0: And he wrote you that he'd come right up and help?
3: He telegraphed. Wasn't that just like him?
0: Oh, yeah, just like him. Now, wouldn't it be great if Mr. Thomas could get that company to buy your property and build a big hotel right here?
3: You're awfully clever to think of that. That's just what he's done. Mother and Daddy will never have to worry again.
0: Why not? Are they getting paid in cash?
3: Oh, it's better than cash. It's some stock that pays you 10% a year. Seems almost too good to be true.
0: Yes, doesn't it?
3: Why do you say it like that? Is anything wrong?
0: Well, I'll tell you later. I gotta see Bill. Say, Bill.
1: Oh, hello, John.
0: You better put that trunk down.
1: Well, don't worry about me. I can handle it easy when you know how to do it.
0: Well, put it down, Bill. I gotta talk to you.
1: Oh. What's up, John?
0: Now, listen. They're trying to rob you, Lightning.
1: How's that?
0: This fella Thomas, the lawyer, he's trying to cheat you out of this place.
1: He is? What makes you so sure?
0: Well, he's the same man who cheated me.
1: No fooling. But what can I do? The place belongs to Mother.
0: Well, tell him your wife won't consider selling until you've consulted your lawyer. Yeah. Then I can dig in and find out what they're really after.
1: Good idea. What's that I'm to tell him?
0: You won't sell until you consult your lawyer.
1: Sure. That's what I told him anyway.
2: Honest, Mr. Thomas, you don't know what it means to me. You're helping us sell the hotel and all.
4: Oh, I have some idea, Mrs. Jones. Comfort, security, a chance to live in San Francisco. Now, if we could just get it settled.
2: I thought it was settled, didn't I, sir?
4: Well, you're the legal owner, of course, but, well, you know how these big companies are. They'd like to have your husband sign, too.
2: I better fetch him. He's out there with that fellow Marvin.
4: John Marvin?
2: Oh, that's right. Millie told me you knowed him, too.
4: Slightly. He was in my office for a while, until I found out the sort he was.
2: What sort is he?
4: Why, he's in a gang that goes about stealing timber.
2: I might have knowed with Bill speaking so high about him. Do you think
5: I beg your pardon?
2: Oh, I'm sorry, mister. I didn't see you.
5: I just drove up from Reno, and I'm looking for Mr. Thomas, Mr. Raymond Thomas.
4: I'm Raymond Thomas.
5: Well, my name is Hammond, Golden Gate Land Company. I believe you wired.
4: Oh, of course, of course. Mrs. Jones, this is splendid. Mr. Hammond's come up to close the sale himself.
2: Then I'd better fetch Bill. Sit down, gentlemen. Make yourselves comfortable.
6: What's the idea, Hammond, coming here?
5: I'm down here after that fellow Marvin. I got the sheriff outside. Thought I'd better stop and talk it over with you.
6: What for?
5: Well, if we jail him, he'll squeal.
6: You'll squeal anyway. Lucky you dropped in, though. Save you a trip. He's here.
5: Here? Marvin? Does he know about our hotel deal?
6: I'm not sure.
5: Well, you've got it, haven't you? Mm,
6: just about.
5: All right, I'll get the sheriff. Hold Marvin here, and I'll be right back.
1: Now, Mother, there ain't no use arguing with me. No, you neither, Millie. I told you I ain't going to sign that deed.
2: Bill, what in the world's come over you?
7: Now, Daddy, please.
1: Don't you see they're trying to rob you?
2: Why, Bill!
7: Daddy, how can you say such a thing?
0: Well, he can say it again, because it's true.
7: Mr. Marvin.
0: Listen, now, if you'll take my advice...
2: We know all about you. We don't want your advice.
0: Just give me a chance.
4: I believe Mrs. Jones has
8: right
4: made herself clear.
0: Look here, Thomas, if you think you can...
8: All right, now. Which one of these fellas is a crook?
9: He is.
5: There's your man, Sheriff, John Marvin.
0: Now, wait a second.
8: Come along, I got a warrant for you.
0: Look, I can't be bothered now.
8: Oh,
0: I'm busy.
8: You want the bracelets, huh? Come on.
0: Look, I told you to stay away from me.
8: Say, you're really asking for trouble. Resisting an officer of the law?
0: Law? Oh, what do you know about the law? Isn't that a Nevada warrant?
8: Well, sure. This is Nevada we're in.
0: You're in? Take a look at that line on the floor.
8: Huh?
1: I could have told you, Sheriff. He's across the line in California.
9: That's the first portion of the Lady Esther Screen Guild Theater from June 3rd, 1946, Lightning, starring Harry Davenport, hosted by George Murphy. More after this.
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3: Mm-hmm. 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
2: Yeah.
3: And so they pile up in our warehouse.
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3: 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We're listening to the Lady Esther Scream Guild Theater with Lightning from June 3rd, 1946. Here's the conclusion.
4: Well, the sheriff couldn't do a thing. But I couldn't do anything either, except just wait there on my side of the line and wonder what Thomas's next trick would be. I tried to talk to Millie, but she wouldn't listen. So later, when the sheriff dozed off, I slipped out the side door, leaving Lightning there to hold the fort.
5: Come on, come on, come on, Sheriff. Wake up. No sleeping in the lobby.
6: Oh, where am I? Well, what's going on?
5: Looks like your bird has flown the coop.
6: He has, huh? Well, he won't get far.
5: Well, I don't know. I hear California's a pretty big state.
7: excuse me, may I get behind the desk?
5: Oh, you running the place now, Mr. Hammond?
7: Well, I've settled everything with your wife, and all I need now is your signature.
5: Not a chance. But I'll take a drink with you.
7: I'm sorry, but I haven't got anything.
5: I have. Right here in the register.
6: It seems to me like you've had enough.
5: Oh, I don't want it for myself. It's just sociability. I don't drink.
6: Don't tell me that. You're a booze fighter.
5: No, I ain't. I'm an engine fighter.
6: Is that so?
5: Yes, that's so. Did you ever know Buffalo Bill?
6: Yeah, I knew him well.
5: Well, but I learned him all he knew about killing engines. Did he ever tell you about the duel I fought with Settin' Bull?
6: Settin' Bull?
5: Well, he was standing when I shot him. I never took advantage of nobody, not even an Indian.
6: Say, you sure got a bee in your bonnet.
5: What do you know about bees?
6: Not much. Do you?
5: Sure. I was in the bee business once. Why, I drove a swarm of bees across the plains in the dead of winter, and I never lost a bee.
6: You'd... I give up. I'm going out and get some air. Cool air.
7: Now, look, Mr. Jones, I want to talk to you if you're not too drunk.
5: Drunk? You think I'm drunk?
8: Evening, Mr. Jones.

0: Evening, ma'am. If you want your key, you can... Why, Mother, it ain't you, all dressed up like that.
1: Why, shouldn't it be?
0: You're right, mister. I'm drunk.
2: And don't you approve of her, Mr. Jones? She's dressed in the height of fashion.
0: Looks higher than that to me. Mother, where'd you get that dress?
1: From that lady in Ford. It was Mr. Thomas's idea.
0: Awful thin material. Mosquitoes are going to give you a merry hallelujah.
1: Why, Bill Jones!
0: Besides, ain't you cold?
1: No, I ain't cold. I'm plenty hot this minute.
0: Why, Mother, what's the matter?
1: Making fun of me when I try to look nice for once.
0: No. You've been working too hard. You're all tuckered out. I think you'd better go upstairs. Put on some clothes and go to bed.
1: Bill Jones, you might as well make up your mind. I'm always going to dress like this. I'm selling this place and going to live in San Francisco. And you ain't going to stop me either.
0: If you mean I got to sign that deed, I can't. I promised.
1: All right, Bill. We're leaving for San Francisco tomorrow. Me and Melly and Mr. Thomas. If you sing that, sign that paper, you can come along. If you don't, I guess you'll have to look after yourself.
0: And these fellas don't want me around here. They'd want me to get out. Is that what you want, Mother? Well, all right. I'll go. Right now. Just the way I am. Well, practically.

0: I should have known that getting rid of Bill was just a part of Thomas's plan, but I didn't know until 6 months later in the district court at Reno. The railroad suit against me was coming up for trial. I was waiting for the court to open when all of a sudden, guess who walked in?
1: Morning, John.
0: Lightning, how in the world did you get here, Bill?
1: On the train. John, your case come up yet?
0: No, not yet, but what are you doing here?
1: I promised, didn't I?
0: Well, how did you know the trial was today?
1: You told me. Last time you was at the home.
0: But you didn't say anything then about coming. I'd have told you it wasn't necessary.
1: That's why I didn't say nothing.
0: Bill, where'd you get the money?
1: Army pension.
0: You told me you sent the pension to your wife.
1: I did, some of it. I sent Mother $6. I didn't get no answer.
0: Did you tell her you were in the soldier's home?
1: No.
0: Then maybe she didn't know where you were.
1: Where else would I be? And $6 is $6.
2: His Honor the Judge.
0: Here, come on, Bill. Come on over and sit with me. Hey, what's the matter?
1: Look, John. There's Mother coming in.
0: And Millie. And Thomas. I wonder what...
3: This court is in session. The clerk will call the first case.
4: Is your Honor present, John?
0: Bill, that sounds like you.
1: Me?
3: The clerk will read the complaint.
4: Civil action wherein the said plaintiff, Mary Jones, prays this court for permanent annulment of her marriage vows. Defendant William Jones, having caused her great suffering, mental agony, having disregarded and broken all obligations of marriage contract through failure to provide, habitual intoxication, and intolerable cruelty.
1: I did all that?
3: What did you say?
1: Nothing. I just...
0: Your Honor, this is Mr. Jones, the defendant. He happens to be in court as a witness in another case, and he has had no previous knowledge of this action.
5: The defendant's whereabouts were unknown, Your Honor. The court allowed us to serve notice by publication.
3: Oh, you represent the plaintiff?
5: Yes, sir. My name is Raymond Thomas.
3: Has the defendant anything to say?
1: Well, I...
0: Your Honor, he enters a general denial.
3: Oh. Are you counsel for the defense?
0: Well, I...
1: Yes, sir. He's my lawyer.
3: Very well. Proceed. Mr. Thomas, call your witnesses.
5: Now, Miss Jones, about 3 years ago, you left home and obtained employment as a stenographer, did you not?
6: Yes, sir.
5: Will you tell the court why?
6: Well,
5: I'm sorry I have to ask these questions, Miss Jones. You felt obliged to earn money to help support your family, did you not?
6: Well, yes, but I...
5: Because your father's bad habits had brought the family to poverty, am I right?
6: Well, not exactly.
5: But you have seen the defendant drunk, intoxicated, under the influence of liquor. You've seen him that way hundreds of times.
6: Well, I never counted.
5: But you felt something should be done. You felt it was your duty to help.
6: Yes, sir.
5: Thank you, Miss Jones. That's all.
0: Your Honor, cross-examination.
3: Counsel for the defense.
0: Miss Jones, when you took a position as stenographer, by whom were you employed? By whom?
3: Well, counsel for the defense has asked a question, miss.
6: I refuse to answer.
3: Really? Well, on what grounds?
6: I don't wish to talk to him.
3: Well, this is embarrassing. I'm afraid I must insist. Who employed you as a stenographer?
6: Mr. Thomas.
0: This Mr. Thomas? The one here in court?
3: The plaintiff's counsel?
6: Yes, sir.
0: And Mr. Thomas has frequently given you advice, hasn't he? Taken an interest in your affairs? In fact, he may have some interest in this divorce.
3: I object.
0: Your Honor, I withdraw the question if Mr. Thomas finds it embarrassing.
3: The clerk will strike it out. Proceed.
0: Now, Miss Jones, one of the charges in the complaint is cruelty. Now, you never knew your father to be cruel or even unkind to your mother, did you?
3: Well, did you?
6: No, sir.
0: In fact, Miss Jones, you know that your father loves your mother. Loves her devotedly, don't you?
3: Now, how can she know that?
0: Your Honor, that's something a woman always knows.
3: Oh.
0: She may think she hates and despises a man, but if he really loves her, she knows it. No matter what she says about him or thinks that she feels, the knowledge that she is his ideal, his all, that he would gladly lay down his life for
3: her... Just a minute. Are you trying a divorce case or making love?
0: I'm sorry, Your Honor. I'm through with the witness.
3: Oh, and from where I sit, she's through with you, too.
5: Mr. Hammond, did you ever see the defendant drunk?
7: I never saw him any other way. He impressed me with his shiftlessness, his cruelty to his wife, and his untruthfulness. And besides,
2: He was breaking the law, harboring a fugitive from justice in his house.
5: And who was that fugitive?
2: That fellow over there, John Marvin.
3: The counsel for the defense?
2: Yes, sir. He's the one.
3: Well, this is the darndest trial I ever sat on.
8: Your Honor, I'm through with the witness.
0: I'm not. Mr. Hammond, what was your business with Mrs. Jones?
2: I was purchasing for the Golden Gate Land Company, 200 acres of land, including all buildings.
0: By buildings, do you mean the hotel?
2: Naturally.
0: And Mrs. Jones was the sole owner of the hotel?
2: That's right.
0: Then how could Mr. Jones harbor a fugitive in his house if he didn't have a house?
3: Your Honor, I object. Objection denied. Proceed.
0: Mr. Hammond, you have testified that Mr. Jones was a drunkard, that you have never seen him sober.
2: I never have.
0: Now, would you look at the defendant? Is he drunk now?
2: Well, I don't know.
0: Then how did you know the other time you saw him?
2: Well, he was. I'm sure he was.
0: All right. Now, you said Mrs. Jones owned the property, but you wanted Mr. Jones' signature, didn't you?
2: Yes, I remember I tried to get it. I wanted the title to be absolutely clear.
0: And you still insist that Mr. Jones was drunk?
2: Well, I've already sworn to that.
0: My, then you tried to trick him into signing while he was drunk, didn't you? An important document like that.
2: No, I didn't. And anyway, he didn't sign.
0: No, he wasn't drunk enough for that. He wasn't drunk at all, and you know it.
2: You mean to call me a liar?
0: No, I mean to prove it. I'm going to prove that you're a liar and a thief. That you wanted Mrs. Jones' property to sell the railroad. That you paid her in phony stock that's completely worthless. That you tried to cheat her the way you cheated me.
9: Your Honor.
0: And the only way you could get a clear title was to talk Mrs. Jones into a divorce. Now I propose to show...
9: Just a minute, John. Your Honor, can I speak a word?
3: The defendant may address the court.
9: You see, I've been sitting there and listening to all this arguing and sort of making up my mind. If Mother can prove all them things that fella read, she can get a divorce, can't she?
3: That's right.
9: Well, I can prove them for her.
3: You can prove them?
9: Oh, yeah. I used to be a judge once.
3: Oh.
9: Now, first, it says that I got drunk. Well, I can prove that. Then it says I was cruel to Mother. Well, I can... No, I can't prove that. 'Cause it ain't true. And I don't believe Mother ever said it. But then it says that I failed to provide. That's what's on my mind, Judge. I have failed to provide. And I don't see no way to provide. No, I think of it. So you see, Judge, Mother ought to have a divorce. Mother and Millie can get along without me, and I'm all right. I can go back to the soldiers' home and stay until... That's all, Judge.
10: Oh, Bill, wait a minute.
9: Why, Mother?
10: Honest, Judge, I don't want a divorce. Please don't give me one if you can help it. Please. They said it was the only way I could take care of Bill and myself, but they were just telling me lies. Bill, I never meant to do you no wrong. And if you'll take me back, I'll try all my life to make up for it. Will you, Bill? Please?
9: Mother, did you ever get that $6 I sent you?
3: This case is dismissed.
0: Hey, it was wonderful, Bill. Terrific. I won every point. Not only do I get my land back, but they're lucky the judge didn't send them to jail. Say, where's Millie anyway?
9: On the porch.
0: Well, I want to tell her all about it. I'll see you later.
9: Well, Mother, that's that.
10: How'd you know where Millie was?
9: Oh, I fixed that.
10: You really think they'll get along?
9: Why not? Millie's crazy about him.
10: How do you know, Bill?
9: How do I know? I fixed that, too.

0: Thank you, George Murphy, Florence Bates, Harry Davenport, and Barbara Britton, for a memorable performance.
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0: Next week, Lady Esther Screen Guild players will present The House on 92nd Street. It will star Lloyd Nolan and William Lundigan. Be sure to listen. Lightning was presented through the courtesy of John Golden and the Frank Bacon Estate. Harry Davenport can soon be seen in the 20th Century Fox production, Claudia and David. George Murphy appeared through the courtesy of Metro-Goldwyn-Mayer, producers of Two Sisters from Boston. Barbara Britton is currently being seen in the Paramount Technicolor production, The Virginian. Florence Bates is currently working in the Samuel Golden production, The Secret Life of Walter Mitty. Music on tonight's program was arranged and conducted by Wilbur Hatch. This is Truman Bradley speaking for Lady Esther. Thank you and good night. This is CBS, the Columbia Broadcasting System.
3: And that's the Lady Esther Screen Guild Theater from June 3rd, 1946 with Lightning, sponsored by Lady Esther Cosmetics. Yeah, maybe I'll send you some of those for Christmas.
4: You could use some yourself over there.
3: Yeah, and that stars Harry Davenport and hosted by George Murphy with Truman Bradley. That's the second show we played this week that Truman Bradley was the announcer on. He did a lot of announcing. All right. Hope you enjoyed that CBS broadcast time for this month in music history.
4: This is our final song from 1973, and this is a 10 out of 10.

0: Night in the Pips, and it reached number one in 1973 and won the Grammy Award for Best R&B Vocal Performance. I think it's a winner.
1: She's the Pips.
0: They, actually, but okay.
1: Great song.
0: It's great, yeah.
1: The score went up about 4 points.
0: I think it was so high there was nowhere to go up anywhere. I mean, where's to go?
1: I think a drum roll, please, for Lisa's point. 862.
0: Are you out of your mind?
1: 862.
0: You were
1: at 811 last week.
0: You're just mean.
1: 862.
0: You're just mean-spirited. Mean-spirited.
1: That's not nice.
0: No.
1: That's not
0: what? Nice.
1: How can you call
0: because
1: me?
0: It was a great show
1: now
0: with
1: you just
0: great
1: dropped
0: music.
1: 4 points.
0: Okay.
1: All right, more of Hollywood 360 after this.
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9: News this hour from Town Hall. I'm Ron Taylor. President Trump mixed partisan politics with patriotic appeals as he commemorated the 250th anniversary of American independence last night at the National Mall, a moment he declared one of the most joyous and glorious milestones of all time. President Trump says the American flag represents a great nation.
10: This is a flag that's the banner of the most extraordinary, most exceptional, most incredible nation ever to exist on the face of the earth. And we're doing better now than we've ever done before.
9: The president says America has a track record of excellence.
10: No people have done more good, shown more courage, made more progress, righted more injustice, or achieved more greatness than you, the American people.
9: A spectacular fireworks display concluded the event that was a days-long celebration of America's 250th anniversary of independence. Public policy expert and former Trump economic advisor Steve Moore tells the Salem Radio Network, it's a great time to be an American, thanks to the Trump economy.
11: Free enterprise and free markets work, and communism and socialism are a failure. And of course, he was 100% correct. That's what led to the collapse of the Soviet Union. It's, guess what? Socialism doesn't work. It's why the boat people left Cuba and risked their lives to come to the United States.
9: Steve Moore spoke to the Salem Radio Network. The small community of Kerrville, Texas, is remembering the victims of last year's devastating flooding. Friday night, Louise Hayes Park was filled with music, prayers, and the gospel, where over 100 people came to remember the catastrophe and the lives lost in it. Saturday marked 1 year since the floods tore through the Texas Hill Country, claiming 137 lives and destroying homes and property. The flash floods remain the second deadliest in state history. News and analysis at townhall.com.
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17: Or maybe not a diva or an needy friend. I think she reminds me of an elderly relative. You know, she's making all kinds of weird sounds and concerning noises, but nobody actually knows what those noises mean. And, you know, the doc or the mechanic comes along and that's all. Has she always made that sound? And the answer is always, for as long as I've known her.
18: I like that one.
19: All right. Well, more from Bam and the rest of the gang. More of that nonsense, which we will try to explain, coming right up. In fact, I don't know. Let's just get after it.
9: 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Yeah, that's about as deep as we go. We make you laugh, and once you're leaning in, we toss in the light. And so now, with humble gratitude to the great people at YRefi who make this show possible, here is our host, Steve Wyatt.
19: So if you're wondering where that little dude came from, that's our buddy Yosemite Bam, the much less famous second cousin twice removed of Yosemite Sam. And he's riding sidekick because we've noticed a whole lot of people seem hell-bent on turning their otherwise decent lives into smoking hot craters. So we put together a little series that we've been calling
15: How to Epically, Thoroughly, and Catastrophically Nuke Your Own Life.
19: Now, just to be clear, you cratering your life is not what we want to happen, okay? That's why I've assembled an elite bomb squad to help you disable, disarm, and defuse whatever bomb is about to go boom in your life. And that crew includes Kimberly Herman.
16: Hello, everybody.
19: John Samples.
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19: 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We're talking a whole lot of money. And now you've got a whole lot of private student loan debt. And it's stifling your ability to live the life of your dreams, which is why you got that degree in the first place. Well, if that sounds at all like you, please give YRefi a call at 1-888-YRefi. 85. Make the call. You won't regret it because they really can help. That's right, Mick. You see, the Stones, they tried to warn us, and it's true. You really can't always get what you want. A lesson that many of us learned before we graduated kindergarten.
15: Wyatt, you horn-swoggled heap of horse feathers! It's not pronounced kindergarten, it's kindergarten!
19: Yeah, okay, well, whatever. But it's true, most of us learned that we can't always get what we want at probably age 5, and it usually happened in the toy aisle. Am I right?
22: Stephen Thomas Wyatt, I said no!
19: Or uproll. But evidently, some people never got that memo. Even now, they hear no and consider it like a call to arms. And if you don't believe me, I want you to take a listen to these stories, because all three are about people who heard no, but they were determined to get their own way anyway. And here's what's crazy. They did. All of them got exactly what they wanted. But they also got a whole lot more than they bargained for. So we're going to start with a story that we can all relate to, pizza drama. A customer goes viral demanding a refund on her pizza because, and I quote, it was dry and terrible, which sounds legit until you open the box and she had eaten the whole pie. And not just one, she ate both pies. There was not even one slice left. So any evidence of said dryness, gone.
0: We don't care, though. No, you're really not.
4: Then take your food and have a wonderful
0: You're really not. You could really just refund me.
4: I'm not, though.
0: You could really refund me because all the food was dry and nasty. Okay, and what is the corporate number?
4: I don't have that.
0: Like, but we need it.
4: It's crazy, but I'm trying to offer
0: Who's
4: you.
0: Who's the store manager?
4: I'm trying to offer you a credit.
0: But we don't live over here. We live an hour and a half from here.
4: You've got to get back the products for me to give you a refund.
0: But you should have said that over the phone.
4: I misunderstood you, and we already got
0: that. But we're not going to go an hour away to come back here.
19: All right, enough of that. All right.
20: Dad, blame. She ate the evidence and still thought the camera was her friend. I mean, that's not entitlement, guys. That's a person who genuinely can't see herself.
19: Which brings me to this. What do you think was her end game?
16: Free pizza. I mean, who knows? My goodness. I don't even know how to respond to that one.
18: You know, the credit I'll give her is at least she was thorough in investigating whether it was dry or not. But this is like eating the whole Thanksgiving turkey and then complaining that the white meat was too dry. Refund, please. Are you kidding me? Come on.
19: All right. Now, you got to love the employee, though. This girl never lost her composure. Yeah. She just calmly explained store policy, which is, and it makes sense, no more than two slices gone if you want a replacement.
16: Yeah,
19: I get that. But this woman kept demanding her
18: way.
19: Yeah,
18: the fact that they have to have
19: anyway.
18: A policy.
16: And that video, right, that she made, it didn't work out so well. Gosh, the whole internet sided with the store. Yeah. Terrible.
19: So I've got a question. Have you ever been with somebody who was demanding a refund and their behavior was so outrageous you just wanted to hide somewhere?
18: Oh, Wyatt, I went to Disneyland one time with somebody who just didn't have the right mind about it. They went there and about like into the afternoon, they were like, there's no roller coasters. There's not like big thrill rides like at Six Flags. I think I want to go like get my money back. And I was like, you're the happiest place on earth, my friend. Maybe that kid who jumped out of Splash Mountain the other day. That's what he was trying to do. Right. Get a refund. I don't know.
19: Oh, my mom was a killer returner. We would go to a department store and she was going to return something maybe to get $2 back. And she would so embarrass me that as a kid, I would hide between the shirts on those spinning racks just so nobody connected me with her.
16: Oh, my goodness. You know, when I return, I have no problem returning things. And I'm, you know me, like I'm a polite person. But my husband and daughter, like, will do everything in their power to avoid at all costs when I return something. Oh. So I must be giving off some vibe. I don't know.
19: All right. Story two. And the stakes get higher this time, as in, I don't know, 35,000 feet higher. Now, even without a delay, let's admit air travel is the worst because when you get where you're going, everybody wants off that plane and they want off now, like there was an Ebola outbreak or something. But then, though the pilot still hadn't hit that magic go bell, who hasn't had the wonderful experience of some, I'm more important than the rest of you peons, arrogant son of a gun, plow into you and then push past you, even though you and everybody else on the plane, we got places to go too. Yeah. Well, I've had my share of air travel frustrations, but never, not once, have I been tempted to do what this guy did just about a month ago. He began by yelling, and then he started pacing, and then he yanked open the actual, for real, no kidding dude, emergency exit door like it had been put there just for him. And the door swung, swang, swinged, what is it?
20: opened.
19: It opened to the busy tarmac. Thankfully, the slide didn't deploy, although I think that would have been hilarious. But it would have also delayed things, so there's that. I don't know what he expected. A little fresh air, a complimentary drink, maybe a red carpet, a personal helicopter. I don't know. But here's what he did get. He did get to be the first off the plane and directly into police custody. Plus, I would imagine a lifetime position on the no-fly list, right? Oh. Okay, last story. A dad scrambles to get a home run ball to give to his son for his birthday, and the moment was magical. Check it out. This woman, hereafter forever to be known as Phillies Karen, who evidently thought that her ticket granted her an all-access right, not just to her seat, but to all the space surrounding her seat. So she stomps over to Dad, reams the guy out, index finger and all, right in front of his kid.
18: Oh, every time you watch that video, Wyatt, you got to zoom in on that kid's face. Because one second, he's living the dream, and his dad is his hero. But then the very next second, the Wicked Witch of the East Philly casts a doom and gloom spell on the whole stadium.
16: Goodness. You know, Dad ended up folding and was probably the right thing to do to calm the situation. And Karen got the ball. But she also got catcalls, trash thrown at her, and became internet enemy number one.
20: I hear that people still recognize her on the street. And that prized baseball, I'm guessing that'll never see the light of day.
15: What in tarnation is wrong with people?
19: I don't know, Bam. I also don't know what tarnation is, but, yeah, whatever.
20: Hey, Steve, believe it or not, the Bible, you know, it's actually kind of full of lessons about this very thing. Remember the Israelites, they grumbled for better food, and they got it. And then they grumbled for better water, and they got it. They even grumbled for a different leader. And they already had the leader that was like, you know, maybe the greatest leader in the history of humanity. But, you know, pretty typical. It's crazy how entitled we think we are.
19: Yeah. Garrett, just a few seconds left. But sometimes the best thing that could happen is when you don't get your own way. Am I right?
18: Oh, heck yeah. It can prove to be very expensive when you get your way because freedom and joy are God's best for you. And all that gets nuked, as you said, in the name of your pursuit of victory.

0: way rarely delivers the satisfaction you seek. All right, we will be right back.
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0: All right, you ready for a pop quiz? Tough. I'm giving it to you anyway. And question number one begins with this quote. I feel like the word hope has been gone for a long time. For us to be the ones to revive hope, it's something special. It's historic. Something we've been dying for a very long time. So is that quote about A, an approaching spiritual awakening? No. Or is it about the economy growing again with the promise of new jobs and lower prices? Okay. No. Question two. And since you flunked that so badly, I have very little hope for question two. But who said that quote? Was it A, Barack Obama, B, Martin Luther King Jr., or C, Carl Anthony Towns?
6: It had to be Barack.
7: Yeah, Martin Luther, I think.
8: Yeah. Towns?
0: Towns?
1: Good morning, you dang faggled riffasnat and varmin. Who the heck is Carl Anthony Towns?
0: Thanks, Bam, because that is, all right? That is the question. Who the heck is Carl Anthony Towns? Anybody?
6: The inventor of towns? The inventor of towns, perhaps?
7: An economist?
0: All right.
8: It's interesting. It's interesting that Bam is out there in the desert where kind of San Antonio is perceptually, and he doesn't realize that Towns is the enforcer that just swamped them babies.
0: Okay, Samples, what was your answer again? I got lost in those weeds. Basketball player.
8: For the Knicks.
0: And sure enough.
6: I had to use Duolingo to understand what you're
0: All right, the Knicks finally did. They won it all. Just imagine 53 years of we'll get them next year, a line that wasn't just a slogan. It was a scar on our nation's biggest city. But sure enough, the New York Knickerbockers, they last won a championship in 1973. The same year, by the way, this old boy graduated high school.
6: That's when the cell phone was invented.
0: Okay, move on. We're talking a half century ago. And talk about an unlikely hero, little Jalen Brunson. Brunson, the guy everybody said was too small. He was mocked by commentators because they gave away all these draft picks just to get him. They said he was going to be the one to bring a trophy back to the Big Apple. And everybody said, him? And the answer was, yeah. It was him. Brunson dropped 45 points in that closeout game, tying a guy named Jordan, whoever that is. Anyway.
6: Well, and Wyatt, the championship drought had finally ended, and New Yorkers weren't the only ones cheering. It seemed as though all of America was in the tank for the blue and orange, and from bar stools in Scottsdale all the way up here to coffee shops in Seattle, the whole country was downright ecstatic. Even people who don't even like basketball, kind of like me, got pulled into the celebration.
0: But here's where things kind of got wonky. Even as Jalen was hoisting the trophy, a bunch of other so-called fans went full-on stupid. They had wanted to be champs so badly for so long that once it happened, they just couldn't contain themselves. These rowdy so-called fans torched school buses. They smashed cars, including cop cars. And over 60 arrests later, plus one teenager that got shot, the chaos in the streets turned into a nightmare.
8: Well, I agree that most Americans, most of those not named Hoosiers, were with the Knicks until the destruction began, and then everybody just kind of, you know, got off the bandwagon. Although, to be honest, was it really that bad compared to a regular Saturday night in the city?
0: Now, everybody loves passion. I do. Passion's a great thing, especially in sports. But turning your town into a dumpster fire, that's another thing altogether. Because when you want something so bad, whether it's a trophy, a relationship, a happy life, whatever it is, you can easily turn your desire into an idol because you've elevated that desire to almost God status, even though the Bible is pretty clear when it says, you shall have how many other gods before me? How about none? No other gods, period. Hard stop.
7: You know, I don't want to be Debbie Downer here, but it wasn't just the destruction that got me. Did you know some fans, or I don't know how many fans did this, but they paid $125,000 for a ticket? You know, think about how much, maybe they could afford that, but think how much good that could go to rather than a ticket.
6: I even read that one grandfather even mortgaged his home so he and his grandson could watch together from the courtside as history unfolded before their eyes.
8: Unbelievable. You know, when we get so obsessed about anything, basketball, anything, it can become idol worship. And that's not idol as in some golden cow out in the desert. It's anything we bow down to so hard that it controls us. In the process, we lose control of ourselves.
1: Why are you flea-bitten fools belly-aching about basketball?
0: Yeah. I'm kind of with you, Bam, and I do want to be clear. God is not, and his followers are not. We're not the fun police, all right? We're not trying to suck all the fun out of this amazing championship run. As I said, passion is a gift. It's a gift from God. But whatever it is that you're passionate about, if that passion has you tipping over cars, causes you to burn stuff down, maybe spend money you don't have, you've lost the plot. Sorry, but you have lost the plot.
8: Yeah, and one of the things I got to tell you, I'm not a big Brunson fan. Haven't been a big Brunson fan. Didn't want to see the Knicks win. Let's just put it out there. But I tell you, his reaction to all that destruction and stuff like that. I love the way he calmly but firmly chastised the fans. I just thought he was a great example of not losing his way in the midst of all that hero worship.
0: I think that's a good thing. I also think we need to make note not to schedule John again unless the stories are only about Indiana. Not sure I get that. Have you ever, though, been all in on something and had to check yourself before the fuse was almost gone? Or maybe you didn't check yourself and your life really did go boom? John, said you had a story.
8: You want to throw me under the bus again here? I don't know whether we can really count this, but I just got back from a 5-day golfing trip with my son and a mutual friend. And yes, there was a little friendly money on the line over the course of 90 holes that we played. But mostly there was the pride of a 71-year-old 1973 graduate, used to be, who thought he could still squeeze one more good round out of his aching joints. And I was hanging in there until the 30th hole, a par 3. I landed pin high, man, but pin high in the sand trap. Short version, after taking 5 duffs in the sand, I proceeded to finally get my ball out of the trap, over the entire green, and before it hit the ground on the other side, my sand wedge was competing for airspace and took a chunk of sod out of the green when it landed. But my son walks by and says something stupid like, sometimes it's important to remember we're on a golf course. What happened here isn't nearly as important as being here. Oh. A little smart aleck.
0: Wow. Yeah, that's a good lesson. Man, I wish we had more time to talk about the faith that drives Brunson, his dad, the role of his father in his maturation and development. There are so many reasons why Brunson took a different path than those folks down in the streets. But it's a great lesson that, yeah, hitting in the sand trap isn't all that important. And a trophy. Guess what? Next year they play again for another trophy. It is not permanent. It is not lasting. We'll talk more about that as the show goes on. We'll be right back.
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0: idol is whatever we have convinced ourselves we just have to have. And so by whatever means necessary, I'm going to get it. Now, before you say,
1: well, I ain't got no gal darn idols.
0: Yeah, you do, Sam. You do. You most certainly do. We all do. We do. Now, before you check out on me, please hear me out. Setting up an idol in your heart usually begins with a desire. It's not a bad desire or an ill-advised desire. It's just something you want. Maybe a new car, six-figure job, loving wife and kids. There's nothing wrong with that. But what makes a desire a wicked stumbling block, which is how God describes it, is when you close your hand around that desire and you clamp down so hard that you basically say to God and anybody else that's listening, do to me whatever else you want to do, but don't you even think about touching this. And it's in the closing of your hand around that otherwise legitimate desire that sets it up as an idol. Because you're basically making that desire into your sidekick God. You're not replacing God, you're just sliding him over a tad so that the desire is now kind of your wingman. And when that happens, well, here's what happens next.
1: Let me say it, Wyatt, because I am the roughest, toughest, and the manliest galoot that ever crossed the Rio Grande.
0: Okay, sure, Bam. Go for it. But let me set it up, okay? Whenever we put anything that isn't God in the place of God, the place where only God belongs, here's what happens.
1: Step back, you doggone idjit galoots. I'm about to blow you to smithereens.
0: And that is what happens whenever you and I refuse to let the immensely humongous, astronomically massive, faultless, all-encompassing, and eternal God of love to either give to you or take from you or guide you toward or away from whatever he knows is best for you. But when you think you know so much better than God, boom. Now, I need you to know, even though Yosemite Bam is hanging around and keeping things kind of light, God takes this idol thing very seriously. Did you know, for example, that the first two of God's Big Ten Commandments are about this very issue? Right from the jump, God made it crystal clear that he and he alone is the Lord our God. So if we intend to love God with all our heart, we can't keep a little God on the side, some shiny little substitute God that we can cling to and give our affection to whenever we decide that what we want matters more than he does. And we do get that and even agree with it in concept. But when that concept gets tested, because there's something I want and I can't seem to have it, we hit what Seth Godin calls the dip.
1: Whoa, you bucktooth barnacle. And when I say whoa, I mean stop. Wyatt, what in tarnation is a dip?
0: Settle down. Take your blood pressure medicine. A dip is what happens whenever the thing we want isn't happening. And so things do. They take a dip. We maybe cry some crocodile tears and whine to anybody who will listen. And then we close our hand. And when we close our hand, that's when it's an idol. And God makes it clear he's not down with that. There was a popular Diet Coke commercial a few years back. It was shown a lot that year during the Super Bowl. And here's the gist of it. Someone grabs a Diet Coke from the fridge, then looks at the camera and basically says that life is short. Therefore, just do you, whatever that is. No matter what anybody else thinks, no matter what the Bible has to say, you just do you. And every time I hear that line, I wanted to scream. Because what if the you do is a jerk or a broken down mess? That's when you being you is not a great plan. Besides, you being you and me being me is what caused the creator of the universe to have to step down from his throne of glory and come fix us. You being you is what messed you up and broke you down. You being you, that's what stunk up absolutely everything.
1: You tell them, you dang-fang-gilled, furry-faced, bow-legged idjit!
0: Well, no, Bam, you're the idjit this time, because you got idols, too.
1: You mangy varmint. I ain't got no gold darn idols.
0: Yeah.

0: Yeah, you do. You do. And I do too. We all do. But what Bam just did reveals one of the biggest problems we have in dealing with our idols, because we don't think we have any. And that's precisely why we keep nuking our lives over and over and over again, because that thing in our hands that we're holding, it's an idol, and it's a huge problem, which is why the Apostle Paul once said, whatever else you do, flee idolatry, because if you don't,
1: that was my line, you cotton-picking horny toad!
0: We'll be right back.
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0: Welcome back to Why It Matters. In the last segment, I mentioned the old Diet Coke ad that famously said, you do you. which sounds awesome, right? You do you, baby. But what if your you is a jerk or a pain in somebody's backside? Come on, think about it. You doing you, how'd that work out for Jeffrey Epstein or Mr. Tiger Blood himself, Charlie Sheen? You do you tanked almost every aspect of that man's life. Just saying, you doing you is about the worst life plan you could ever do. Well, let's go a swipe deeper. There's a line that has been making the rounds in a whole lot of churches for a long time. It goes kind of like this. XYZ Church is a church where it's okay to not be okay. Or a slightly updated version, no perfect people allowed. Now, I do get the sentiment, and I agree with it. The church does need to be more welcoming so that even if you have blown your life to smithereens, there's still a place for you. It's not as though you're the only one who has managed to nuke your own life. I have. I realize I look like I have it all together.
1: Not from where I sit, and you gall darn idiot, go loot!
0: It was a joke, Bam. It was just a joke. Trust me, I know all too well how majorly messed up my life has been. I'm just saying I agree. If, as the Bible clearly says, all have sinned, then by definition, that all includes me. And so, of course, there cannot be any perfect people. And that's why it's true. None of us is okay. Besides, the only way the church is ever going to reach broken down and messed up people is when the church is okay with people who aren't okay. So I get it, okay? But here's what's not okay. It's not okay when those in our ranks continue to be okay with not being okay. Okay? So, by all means, come. Come to Jesus. And do come as you are from wherever you are in whatever condition you are. If you're messed up, come. Even if your life is totally trashed, come. Because only Jesus can help you pick through the garbage. No matter what about you is broken, just come. But, when you do come, you got to come clean. Because if you keep clutching to your desires as though God has no right to touch anything you don't want him to touch, that desire becomes an idol. And God said in the very first of his Ten Commandments, you cannot have any other God before me. So you got to stop acting as though you still call all the shots. And ain't nobody going to tell me what to do. Wait, I don't think you understand. There is nothing about your life that's up for negotiation. Because this thing that you call your life, when you are in Christ, your life is no longer your life. The Apostle Paul made that abundantly clear when he said, you are not your own. How come, Paul? Because you were bought. And he's referring to that transaction that was finalized. Remember when soldiers drove 9.5-inch nails through Jesus' arteries and veins, chucked a spear in his side, bartered for his ripped up robe, and then spit on him as he died. That's when you were bought. So come. Yeah, please, come. But when you do come, come clean. Because here's the truth about that idol of yours. You either put your idol out, or that idol is going to bring you down. Are you saying, Wyatt, that if I don't get rid of whatever I'm holding in my hand, God's not going to save me? Well, first of all, wrong question. When you realize that Jesus left heaven so you could go to heaven, and then he went through hell so you wouldn't have to, and then we turn around and want to know, Jesus, do I have to? Are you serious? That's just you looking for loopholes. Someone is clutching to an idol they don't want to let go of. They want it so bad they actually ask, do I have to give it up? And I've seen that so many times. Somebody asked that question, and so I give them the answer, not my opinion, but what the Bible clearly says, and it's almost always the same reaction. They get this dazed look in their eyes, and you can just see the gears spinning and churning and searching, because they're trying to figure out, how can I still do what I want to do and not get burned? And that's why that question totally misses the point. Jesus was equal with God. He held in his hands all the powers of heaven and earth. The angels hovered around his throne and sang praises to his holy name. And yet, Jesus gave it up. He gave it all up. The Bible says he did not consider equality with God something to be held on to. In other words, Jesus refused to close his hand. Because to him, no price was too great if it meant saving just one of us. Nothing was off the table. And speaking of nothing, that's what Jesus did for us. He made himself nothing. So when you and I have the audacity to ask, do I have to? Tell me, Wyatt, what is the absolute minimum I have to do to squeeze in? What's the least I can do and still slide into heaven? I don't need a mansion, just a little shanty will do. So tell me, where's the cutoff? How that must break God's heart. So here's how I see it, and this is how I intend to live. You are no longer your own means Jesus bought me, and the purchase price was his own body, and yet he gave it up. Nothing held back, nothing in reserve, which is why Paul goes on to say, because Jesus did that, you are no longer your own. Therefore, you got to honor God with your body. It's just that simple. So if something I'm holding in my hand doesn't honor God, I'm giving it up. I'm letting it go. I'm walking away. No questions asked. Nothing held in reserve. That's where I'm planting my flag. I'm going to search for any and every hissing fuse that is still burning in my life, and I'm going to disable, disarm, and defuse that fuse before it becomes a mushroom cloud and I nuke my own life yet again. All right, with that, I'm going to bring in everybody, and I want to see if we can get practical, okay? Painfully specific. Let's do some case studies. All right. Garrett, a young woman who loves Jesus is dating someone who doesn't love Jesus. But they're getting serious. There's even talk about a ring. And so she comes to you, idol in hand. You can easily see the white of her knuckles as she's seriously clutching to that ring. And yet she does seem to want to know if God's going to be okay if she marries this dude anyway. So, what do you say, Mr. Expert?
8: Well, I love her heart and wondering, is God going to be okay with this? But I think before I would even jump to the, what does God say about this? I would say, you already know this doesn't line up with what you value, with what your heart is. So let's ask the question, are you going to be okay with it? That's how I would try to guide that conversation. But John, Kimberly, Wyatt, you guys are much wiser than I am.
9: I don't know about that. You know, I would just let her know the difficulties of her spiritual life, because she goes to church, he doesn't go to church. She goes Bible study, he's not there. They have kids. Can she take them to church? Is he going to give them a hard time? There's a reason why the Bible talks about being equally yoked, and it can bring so much strife and challenges if not on the same page.
10: I agree with both of you.
0: Yeah, I may take a little harder line only because I've seen so much of the wreckage that results from this. I think God, when he said, don't be unequally yoked, which is one of the places that we go to get this idea that we should be connected with people of a like faith. God said that because, as Kimberly said, there are just so many parts along the way. How are we going to raise our kids? And you know, how will we make decisions? Just on and on and on again. But to me, the bottom line is, it seems to be clear that is what God is saying for us. And obedience and understanding that it is not my own life, that has to be a part of the conversation, right? And go ahead.
8: Wyatt, I think to your point, you said, like, we're not our own. That's what Scripture said. And if I'm coming into marriage with the idea that I'm not my own, I'm not making decisions just through what I want, And if someone I'm married to doesn't see it that way, that is an inherent contradiction in value, right?
0: Yeah. Let's do another one. John, you're on the hot seat. A young guy is following Jesus. He seriously loves Jesus, but he's also into porn. And he comes to you and wants to know, do I have to quit porn in order for God to be happy with me? What do you say?
10: Well, first thing, I tell him God's not waiting for him to clean up before he shows up, much like what you just said in the last segment. Mm. The question isn't whether porn cost him his salvation. It's whether it cost him his own self, because the minute we make it about what do I have to quit to get into heaven or to make God happy, we've both accepted that we're playing a game Jesus already ended. But you talked about these practical applications, Steve, and so many good men think it's okay to use porn for whatever excuse they give, that it keeps them from doing worse things and stuff like that. But they're not even thinking about the people involved in making the porn, whether they're there voluntarily or whether that's a good way for an industry. It's very self-centered. And so that's where I'm going to take a harder line, as you said, Steve.
0: Yeah. Go ahead.
9: I was just going to say that porn changes the brain structure of your brain structure, and your wife just won't. You won't be the same as a porn actress. It's unfair. It causes problems in the marriage. The likelihood of ED is huge. Do you want that? Plus, there's a whole issue of looking at a woman lustfully. You've already committed adultery in your heart. I hate porn. So, yeah, there you go. My two cents.
8: All right. Amen. Amen.
0: That's good stuff. Thank you guys for that. We've had a little fun with this topic today. That's okay, because that's what we do here. But Jesus does make it clear that this is very serious business. He once said, if any of you want to be my follower, you must give up your own way. Take up your cross and follow me. You must. You've got to deny yourself. Give up your own way. Release control of your own life and hand that control over to Jesus instead. It's a hard teaching, but it is what Jesus says to all who would follow him. What that means is, if you're all about calling your own shots because your way is clearly the best way, and therefore you and only you get to decide what you're going to do and where you're going to go and how you're going to live, if that's your plan, well, I got a question, and then I've got a comment. Here's my question. How is all that unlimited control working out for you? Yeah, same here. You ready for my comment? Actually, it's not mine. It's what Jesus said right after he said, you must give up your own way. Here's what he said next. He said, but if you try to hang on to your life, you will lose your life. Boom. Bam, where'd you go? That was your cue, dude.
1: Wyatt, I'm keeping my rattle track of a mouth shut on this one, because there ain't no stopping folks that are hell-bent on getting their own way. So if they want to nuke their own dad-blasting lives, well, here's the matches.
0: Oh, that's kind of harsh, dude. We can't just give up. Besides, Jesus went on to say, if you give up your life for my sake, you'll save it. And not just save it, your life will become everything you've ever hoped it would be, and so much more. Wow. If you grab onto, cling to the life that you think you got to have, your life's going to blow up. You might even get everything you think you want, but it won't be enough. However, if you lose your life and give the controls over to Jesus, I can't wrap my brain around this, but I know it's true because I've done it. I have handed over to Jesus the controls of my life because my life is no longer my own. And you know what I've discovered? If you have Jesus, even if you've given up every other thing, when you have him, you have everything, because Jesus is enough. I have Jesus. And he is enough. I really hope that you will sit with this and think on this. Until next time.
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15: Breaking news this hour from townhall.com. I'm Michael Harrington. President Trump led commemorations of America's 250th birthday last night before a massive fireworks display in the skies over Washington, D.C. The president says this 4th of July celebrates 2.5 centuries of American victories over evil.
16: Here on our National Mall, we're celebrating freedom's triumph over tyranny, liberty's conquest over oppression, and the enduring victory of the American spirit from the July 4th, 1776 to July 4th, 2026. Big dates. That's big dates. Two big ones.
15: Storms prompted a roughly two-hour evacuation of the mall. The FBI is expanding its investigation into Georgia's 2020 election.
17: The Bureau has assigned 260 analysts from field offices nationwide to review Fulton County election records by mid-July. Federal agents previously seized ballots and other documents as part of the probe. Although Georgia's 2020 results were recounted and audited, confirming a win by Joe Biden, President Donald Trump has long argued that the election was tainted by fraud. Supporters of the review say a thorough investigation can help answer lingering questions and bolster confidence in election integrity. Kim Lorman reporting.
15: A pair of Romanian nationals here in the U.S. have pleaded guilty to wire fraud tied to large SNAP benefit schemes. The Trump administration has vowed to root out all kinds of corruption across the federal government. President Trump has pardoned 11 people, including a former business partner of Washington lobbyist Jack Abramoff and 9 people identified by the White House as having helped people bypass emissions control systems on their vehicles. The president has issued a number of pardons in his second term. More on these stories at townhall.com.
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0: Good morning, New York. This is the Katz Roundtable. John Katzmatidis here Sunday morning. Happy 4th of July, 250 years for our beautiful country. We got Vincent Villalong, president of the Sergeants Benevolent Association, Steve Cates, what's going on up in the skies. New Jersey GOP, Christine Hanlon, County Executive of Suffolk County, Ed Romaine, Governor David Patterson, John Cherrett on the markets, Dr. Mason Pimsler about cancer in the Bronx, Andy Spano, Westchester County Executive for 12 years, we're celebrating his birthday and his new book, Andrew Rain, the Citizen Budget Commission, and let's start off with Michael Stoller and the Real Estate Report.
1: Good morning, this is Mike Stoller for the Stoller Real Estate Report. It looks like there's a lot of money out there for real estate. There's a lot of real estate activities taking up place, but there's a substantial amount of money from a variety of sources for financing. 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I have Matt Swerdlow, who is a senior director at REO Property Advisors. Thanks for being here.
2: Super excited to be here.
1: So let's talk about how you got into the financing of real estate first.
2: Awesome. So if we want to go back in time, I graduated Lehigh University with a real estate finance degree, generally pretty social guy, and found myself into brokerage. The question was, what vertical? Leasing, investment sales, finance ended up being my calling. I love the aspect of marrying borrowers to lenders. Many folks think that you can walk into a bank and get pretty decent terms. But when you see the world from my point of view and you realize how many mortgages, all the different shapes, sizes, colors that they may come in, you realize that it really behooves you to be a specialist of the space.
1: Let's talk a little bit about banks who have left the marketplace. That's happened over the years, you know, the situation of Signature, First Republic, and so on.
2: Super interesting topic. Since about 2015, we've lost, I'd probably say about 10 to 20 depository relationship banks in New York City. These are stalwart, incumbent participants, especially in the New York City multifamily lending space. They've either been merged, acquired, or they don't exist anymore for other reasons. And that consolidation has not been replaced. I think in the last couple of years, there's only been 3 de novo bank charters issued to New York State, which has not replaced the amount of banks that we've left, that we've lost. So it's a really interesting dynamic to see this this imbalance of debt capital that that borrowers are now having to wade through, especially as their collateral is certainly looking different through the regulations that have hit us since 2019.
1: Let's talk about alternative financing. That's an interesting topic.
2: Yeah, so we're really pioneering a new topic called private credit, right? You hear about it in the news, the Blue Owls of the world. These are essentially private equity debt funds that are raising non-recourse, they're raising funds to issue fixed rate, non-recourse term loans. They're sized on in-place cash flow, but their parameters are way more aggressive than the bank underwriting right now. So in one extreme, we have one debt fund, private credit fund, that is advertising 80% loan to value, subject to a 1-0 interest-only DSCR for loans above $15 million. They were in our office looking for national business. We said, have you guys looked into rent-stabilized multifamily? They said, let's go back to the office and ask about it. They called me again 9 a.m. tomorrow, the next morning, and said, if you have stuff of scale, we'll absolutely consider rent-stabilized housing, which is an interesting entrance to the market where a lot of banks have retreated specifically from rent-stabilized lending due to the legacy balance sheet issues that they have from HSTPA, COVID, collections, and now interest rates.
1: So what about the insurance companies? Have they become active again?
2: The insurance companies definitely have a ton of debt capital to issue, but they are looking nationally. They want to be in gateway markets, trophy assets, and they generally want to be around sub 60% loan to value with a strong DSCR and going in debt yield. because of the nature of rent-stabilized housing, it's not really something that is really in vogue with the LifeCo lenders. But if you have a free market trophy elevator building, you're going to see a lot of appetite from the life insurance companies at some very aggressive spreads. We're looking 100 to 150 over for some long-term money.
1: Okay. With regard to loans to, on portfolio, banks buying paper,
2: are banks buying paper?
1: Yes.
2: I would say they're probably net sellers of paper. We just saw the closing of Ocean First in Flushing, which closed on June 2nd. Part of that sale or merger, not really sure the dynamic, was a sale of a $1-something billion pool of legacy Flushing Bank loans that clearly Ocean First just did not want as part of the acquisition. So that I would say banks are generally looking to relieve their balance sheet.
1: Which banks are aggressive today in doing loans?
2: There's really one name. There's one elephant in the room. It's Chase Bank. Chase Bank's CTL multifamily lending platform is hyperactive. I believe nationally they're looking to put out about $5 billion of loans.
1: And they also do it with no fees, correct?
2: So where the 4-for-free program is very unique. They do no origination fees. They pay for lender legal. They pay for the appraisal, the phase one. And if you use their affiliated title insurance company, they'll pay for the lender's title premium as well. On a small balance loan, they're doing loans between about 1 to 25 million. That can be a really dramatic savings on a small balance loan for any one borrower, which they use to their advantage. In addition to just being a very strong platform, we've been told they're very borrower friendly from our clients.
1: There are always some banks listening, and I think they've gained a lot of insight from hearing from you. And thanks for being here today.
2: Anytime.
3: The Cats Roundtable.
0: Andy Spano, 12 years the county executive of Westchester County, has a new book. And we also celebrated his 90th birthday party. But the good news is he only looks 70. Andy Spano, tell us what the heck is going on.
4: Well, Andy, this book is, frankly, not just a political memoir. It's a life story about family, character, Westchester, and public service.
0: And tell us about it.
4: Yeah. So, as you know, I've spent decades in public life, from education to Westchester County Clerk to County Executive Board of Elections. And I originally wrote the book for my family. I wanted my children and grandchildren to know where we came from, what shaped me, and what values matter in our family. But as I wrote it, I realized it was also a story about public service, Westchester, the way politics has changed. And this book essentially means you should judge people by what they do, not just what they say. And that lesson applies to family, business, and politics.
0: Yeah, I was with you last week. We were together. And you say that just because you're 90, it's just a number. You want to run for governor or something.
4: Yeah, well, to be honest, I see a tremendous potential being done across the board. We could improve Westchester. There's always more to be done. And I will say that my constituents have always supported me through thick and thin. And I think there's a lot more to be done. We could improve the quality of life, improve wage growth, improve employment. And I don't think that the status quo is changing anytime soon, but I think I can be that shift to cause that change in the status quo.
0: There's been a lot of changes in the Democratic Party since you retired. Tell us, I am pro-common-sense Democrats. I am pro-common-sense independents. I am pro-common-sense Republicans. What can we do to fix the Democratic Party?
4: Frankly, I'll keep it blunt. I would say do it for people who join politics. They should do it for the right reasons. Don't go into politics just to be seen. Learn your community. Listen more than you talk. Be patient and understand that public service is not glamorous most of the time. It's responsibility. And I would say to everyone in the party, this is an opportunity for America to unite. It's the 250th birthday of the United States of America. This is a land of opportunity. I would say to all the politicians of the Democrat Party, it's time to come together, unite, and do what's right.
0: And tell us, you know, how are you spending your time lately? I mean, I've seen you at a few parties. Are you enjoying life?
4: Frankly, couldn't ask for a better way of life now, other than wanting to get back into politics. I've enjoyed going to Arthur Avenue a couple times, enjoyed my fair share of pizza and Italian food, and my kids, too.
0: Understood. What else you want to tell all the people of New York and especially Westchester County? You had a great birthday party. President Clinton came to it, and all your friends from yesteryear came to it.
4: I would say don't give up. As an educator, a county clerk, I will say that I've had a personal record of enjoying the most, and I will say to those out there, make the most of the time you have. Really embrace everything, live in the moment, and don't get caught up. I think, frankly, during this time and age, it's July 4th, it's better just unite. It's better to be together with friends and family rather than focus on the distractions in life. It's meant to live in the moment and not really forget, lose sight of who you are.
0: Well, Andy Spano, 12 years county executive of Westchester County. Your new book, tell us the name of your new book.
4: Watch Your Hands.
0: Watch Your Hands, and it's available on Amazon and your favorite bookstore besides, right?
4: Yes.
0: Well, Andy Spano, I look forward to another party with you because we always enjoy our times together.
4: Great to talk to you, John. Take care and have a splendid July 4 weekend.
0: God bless you and God bless America.
4: God bless America. Thank you.
0: Thank you for listening to the Cats Roundtable. We'll be right back right after this break.
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0: Welcome back to the Cats Roundtable. With us today, like every weekend, we have Governor David Patterson. Governor Patterson, we got a mess in our hands in the Democratic Party. Some common sense Democrats are really upset.
5: Well, John, I think that too many Democrats have allowed themselves to be taken over by not just forces on the left, but socialists. And there are Democrats running in the November election, and I'm thinking of one who I know, who had to endorse Mamdani to win his primary. He will easily win his general election, but that's the kind of pressure that Democrats are feeling. It isn't just a happening. It's real. And one of the issues that, you know, if you really think back, John, if you ever heard some of John F. Kennedy's old press conferences or the speeches that he made, you would have thought he was a Republican and not even a moderate Republican. And I think that that may be the key to bringing the Democratic Party back, which is to find the issues that really that are loathsome to people, their tax issues, the issues of being pushed out by, other groups and that kind of thing. And I think that would really be the beginning.
0: Is there anybody with the courage? Has anybody taken the leadership of this this endeavor yet?
5: Well, it's interesting you mention that, John, because very quietly, which is about the best way to do this, I'm meeting with other Democrats about that kind of problem. You know, you just don't meet and have a press conference and think you're going to reverse what's been 4 years of disheartening results at the polls, particularly last week in Colorado on Tuesday night. Another Democrat fell to another socialist. We're going to have to find the real center. And when I say center, I don't mean politically, but the center of people's hearts these days, the things they're thinking about, and also delivering on the promises that get made in that period of time. After 1964, and I was 10 years old, I thought a Republican would never beat a Democrat for president because that was when Lyndon Johnson won. And, of course, Lyndon Johnson won after the assassination of President Kennedy, beat Barry Goldwater. But things can change, and they can change very quickly. And I think what we Democrats have to do is use our imaginations. We all have one. Republicans have definitely demonstrated they have an imagination. We've got to use ours to try to get people to stand for the issues they really care about and also stand for issues without offending other people, which is an issue that the Republican Party faced years ago. They'd have these candidates, they were great, but they couldn't stop saying, oh, I think people should be allowed to live with each other, not with others. In other words, they were segregationists, but they were still winning elections, and then the other side figured out how to disarm them, and a lot of those Republicans back in the mid-60s and 70s lost. So we've got to find what that magic is here, and all I can tell you at this point is we're working on it.
6: Were you upset when you first heard that now it's 11 states don't want to celebrate 250 years in Washington?
5: It's outrageous. And it is so antagonistic to what our country actually stands for. Those 11 states have schools, and they have police departments, and they have businesses. I'm sure that they want to be successful. Why would they go out of their way to not want to talk about the July 4th being, well, it's basically the anniversary of the founding of this country? Now, if we go back to what was actually going on around then, yes, a lot of the people who signed the Declaration of Independence had slaves, and there were other people that were committing other types of offenses. But really, it was the beginning. And there is a Harvard professor, her last name is Green, I believe, African-American, who explains that whole process. And really, if you look through history, when great changes are made, they're great, but they're not perfect. And I think that's what the people in these states need to hang their heads in shame by calling themselves Americans and then saying that the July 4th celebration is un-American.
6: I think common sense Republicans and common sense independents and common sense Democrats should all sit at the same table and work things out. But there seems to things that just gotten out of hand. And
5: well, you know, it's so interesting. There's so much about this holiday that is just educational. So when Columbus sailed the ocean blue in 1492, he thought he didn't know he was in America. He thought he was someplace else. And then inevitably they got that straightened out. But before they could, Amerigo Vespucci, who was the second explorer that got to the United States, he had a better PR guy because the country was named America and not Columbia. But that does not take away from the heroic effort of Christopher Columbus and how much he was appreciated from then on.
6: Well, thank you so much for coming on this Sunday, 4th of July weekend, and have a great day with the family and friends, and we'll catch up again real soon.
5: Same to you, John.
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6: Let's go to Suffolk County, Long Island. With us today is Ed Romaine, the Suffolk County Executive. Mr. Executive, when did Southampton get inaugurated as a village or a town?
7: Southampton was settled in 1640. It was one of the first settlements in Suffolk County by European settlers. They came from Lynn, Massachusetts. And on July 4th at 10:30, I will be in the Southampton 4th of July parade as our earliest village, celebrating with them our independence. And by the way, in the Revolution, Southampton was loyal to the United States and to the Patriot cause. So I'm all for Southampton, and I'm going to be out there celebrating with them. Of course, on Friday night, we're going to have a huge celebration over in Brookhaven at Bald Hill, which is one of the highest points in Suffolk County. We're going to have a free concert and fireworks sponsored by the county, the town, and a whole host of other people, come on down. It's right off Patchogue Mount Sinai Road. It's great. Everyone's going to have a great time. If there's needed parking and you can't find parking at that spot, right across the street is the Brookhaven Town Hall. Park there. We'll have buses. So we want to celebrate the 4th of July in a big, big, big way.
6: Well, on Sunday, I'm going to be watching you. I'm going to be sitting at 75 Main watching you go by and waving at you on the big parade on Sunday morning.
7: That's great. I had a great time because I spoke at your breakfast, and I met some friends there that I haven't seen for a while, former county clerk and county executive, Westchester, dear friend of mine, 90 years old, looking great, sounding good, wrote a book, and passing his knowledge along. So, and then we met the state senator from Rhode Island. Tremendous guy. Tremendous.
6: Yeah, a common sense Democrat, which is very good. We like common sense Democrats.
7: We like common sense Democrats. We like common sense Republicans, common sense conservatives. I don't know about socialists, though.
6: No, we don't like socialists. Now, what's going on with New York City? The people in Florida are saying, come on down. In Suffolk County, are you going to say, come on over?
7: You know, if you're thinking about relocating because you're a high-wealth individual, because you've been worked hard all your life and made a success, and then the city's going to tax you or go after your place that you live, don't do that. Don't move out to Florida. Come on to the east. Suffolk County is about 60 miles east of New York City on Long Island. We have the largest industrial park in the United States east of the Mississippi. Actually, it's the second largest in the United States after Silicon Valley. So we love industries. We love business. We love commerce. We love creating jobs. We love creating wealth and opportunities because that's what this country is all about. And that's what I want to continue in Suffolk County.
6: So you're almost at the 400th year of Suffolk County or Southampton.
7: Well, it was settled in 1640. Gotcha. It wasn't incorporated. It was settled. People got there. I guess they have to deal with the Indians. And as you know, John, we still have a lot of Indians. We have the Shinnecock Indian tribe. It's nationally recognized. I'm just surprised there wasn't casinos there. But they're nationally recognized. And they're part of the community. We want to give everyone in Suffolk County the opportunity to succeed, to work hard, to make money, and do well. That's the American dream. We want to keep that dream alive here in Suffolk County. And I'm saying to people in the city, if you think the dream is dying in the city, don't move to Florida or Texas or Tennessee. Come out to Suffolk. We'll help you. We'll get you located here. We'll help your business here. We'll give you tax incentives. We'll do whatever because we welcome people. We want to see the American dream where people work hard and then make money and have some success. We don't want to see the government take all of that money. We want to see that money be used for a better life. Come to Suffolk. Live longer. Enjoy life. Do well. Prosper. Create jobs, create wealth, create success, build the American dream. That's what the 4th of July is all about. And I want to build on that. I want to give everyone the opportunity to do well. Who wants to work hard? Again, there's a what if, Claude. And the what if depends on people who want to work.
6: Ed Romaine, thank you so much. God bless you. God bless America. And God bless 250 years. And thank you so much.
7: God bless. I'll see you soon. Take care of yourself.
6: Thank you for listening to the Cats Roundtable. We'll be right back right after this break.
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0: There is no place.
1: Let's go to New Jersey. With us today is the GOP chair of New Jersey, Christine Hanlon. Ms. Hanlon, New Jersey chose not to go to Washington for 250-year anniversary.
2: Yes, well, unfortunately, our state decided not to participate in the Great American State Fair. But you know what? We had one of our counties step up. Cape May County is there representing New Jersey at the state fair, and we're very thrilled that they stepped up to do that. And they're showcasing, you know, all the beauty of the Jersey Shore, and we're really happy that they're there.
1: Have you publicized it that New Jersey's having some representation?
2: Yes, we did post on that. There are places here in New Jersey who are doing, you know, a lot of things for America's birthday. Here in my county, we've had so many wonderful events. So there are New Jerseyans out there really celebrating our great country.
1: What else is going on in New Jersey?
2: Yeah, well, we've been working really hard here at the state party. One of the things that we worked on was sort of an investigation into our voter rolls and whether there were non-citizens on our voter rolls. And we analyzed quite a bit of data received from our election offices. And, you know, unfortunately, because of New Jersey's process and how they register voters at motor vehicle, we found, you know, hundreds of non-citizens on the voter rolls that had been on the voter rolls, and some voted in multiple elections. So this is something we're really honing in on and continuing our investigation and really trying to push for change in the system in New Jersey so that non-citizens are not ending up on the voter rolls.
1: How many do you think are involved?
2: Well, we found hundreds and hundreds. So it's interesting. I think during the naturalization process, when people are going through the process to become citizens, it becomes evident that they were placed on the voter rolls and, you know, through New Jersey's flawed system. What happens then, once you're on the voter rolls, the county clerks are mandated by law to send you a sample ballot. So, like, you're almost, like, encouraged through the system to go out and vote. So we need to make sure that we do not have non-citizens on the voter rolls, and this is one of the reasons why we've been conducting this big investigation.
1: I mean, is that a crime?
2: Well, if you vote, yes, it would be. And it's also a crime because if you register to vote and you certify that you are a citizen, that is on the voter registration form. So it's a problem, and we have found evidence of, you know, I'm going to say at least 30 at this point, and we're still looking into it, non-citizens who have voted over the past couple of years, and some have voted in multiple elections.
1: That's a problem all over the country. I guess this is the reason. But even if we pass the Voters Registration Act, they had an ID already issued, that wouldn't help.
2: Right. Well, you have to go backwards to analyze.

0: God bless America.
1: Thank you. Thank you so much. I love this great country, and I wish everyone the best, and God bless America.
0: Thank you so much. Christine Hanlon, GOP chair of New Jersey.
2: The Cats Roundtable.
0: With us today is Vincent Villalong, and he's the president of the largest police union in New York City, the Sergeants Benevolent Association. Well, Vincent, you were supposed to get some extra people, and it looks like the city council budget went through without it.
3: It's an extreme disappointment. You know, you have the speaker that basically is supposed to be a checks and balances for the mayor, and it kind of just shows now that she's proven she's kind of nothing more than a rubber stamp for his socialist agenda. You know, we're supposed to get all these cops, and we're already losing people left and right. This month alone, we are down. We had 81 people file for retirement, and we only got 35 new sergeants. And of those 35 new sergeants, really, we only got 15 because 20 got promoted to lieutenant. So the numbers are dropping. Our men and women are pretty much burning the candle on both ends. You know, 12-hour tours, some going as much as 16 to 18 hours with overtime. You know, they're exhausted, and we're losing bodies again. You know, I don't know what the thought is, because 580 police officers, which is what it was they were supposed to put in, was the very least of the number that they projected. They should have a lot more. And, you know, again, this is another sign of defunding the police. There's no other way around it. You know, for a whole year, you're not going to hire any more police officers. You're not having a police academy class. It's going to take us years just to make those numbers up.
0: I mean, are we on the road of destruction just by a matter of time?
3: You know what? We're looking probably back to the 80s again. You know, when you have people running along the streets doing what they want, and I'm not even talking about major crimes. You're talking about your middle of the road, some of the crimes that nobody even classifies anymore, the ones that are quality of life around your neighborhoods, you know, that aren't being enforced, because whether the DA's office or the city council has decided that they are no longer crimes. That's not something that the average citizen and the tax-paying citizen of this city should ever have to worry about, especially, you know, when they're trying to raise their kids in these neighborhoods.
0: You know, the one thing that I said is non-negotiable at all times, and I said that to the governor's office, I said that to the state assembly and the state senate and the city council, is the quality of life in New York is non-negotiable. That's the number one item. What else do you want to see? What else would you like to tell everybody on the 4th of July weekend?
3: Well, listen, this is 250 years. This is a great country, and the most important thing about this country is our ability to vote. And many, many men and women died for that right. And it just seems as if, you know, people have to wake up. You need to educate yourself again. You can't just let these politicians come in and change our way of life. Voting, when you go out to vote, there's a consequence to it. If you don't go out to vote, it's even worse, because you get something that you never intended or never wanted.
0: Understood. Well, Vincent Villalong, president of the Sergeants Benevolent Association, I understand you guys had a big election, and you guys are doing such a great job, your entire board got reelected.
3: Yeah, we did. And, you know, I got to say, it's extremely gratifying to have the full support of the men and women, you know, that we represent. They've given us a mandate to continue to fight and to improve the working conditions and delivering, you know, their benefits, which they deserve. And this kind of, this also shows the lawmakers, you know, on every level that, you know, of government, that is, that, you know, a united union is a strong union, you know, and we're not afraid to take on any of the challenges that come our way, you know, and with that, you know, it's an honor to represent this rank and the men and women in this rank. And the board, I can tell you that my board has done nothing but crushed it for the past 4 years. We've had some lows where, you know, we thought, you know, we weren't going to get a contract. We held tight. They were tireless in their efforts the last few years. And, you know, their help pretty much, you know, with their help, you know, they delivered a strong contract. You know, we fixed the wage disparity. We're working on legislation to

0: correct, you know, pensions. They just did a fantastic job, and I tip my hat to them. I wouldn't be here for another four more years if it wasn't for the board and it wasn't for the delegate body and what it is we do day in and day out.
1: Thank you so much for coming on this Sunday, and happy 4th of July weekend, and we hope it's a good time to be with the family.
0: Same here.
1: Andrew Ryan's the president of the Citizens Budget Commission. The budget was supposedly signed off, and we're ready to go, but everybody's yelling at everybody, and tell us what's going on.
2: Okay, so the mayor and the speaker came to agreement, as they do every year, and they agree to a balanced budget, but let's kind of peel away what happened. Let's just spin back to January for a second. The mayor spoke the truth. He told everyone clearly the city has a huge structural budget problem. And then he went to attack it and close that budget gap. And now he did some good things. He appointed these chief savings officers that went into each agency, and he's found some savings. And that's the right approach. And frankly, he needs to do much more of that. But the reality is we have a huge structural budget problem. And the budget agreement, the $125 billion budget agreement, does not solve that budget problem. Next year is balanced. We shouldn't leave anybody the wrong impression. Next year is balanced. But the way he closed that budget gap was with $5 billion of one shots, short-term savings, and shifting costs to future taxpayers. And when you use a one shot, that's just a patch. That's one-time money. It leaves the hole to be open next year. So he's left the city next year himself as mayor with a gaping hole next year of $6.4 billion and increasing fiscal stress in the years after. That budget gap goes up to $8.5 billion, but that's actually what we see on paper. It doesn't include the next round of raises for city employees, and it doesn't include his very ambitious agenda. Remember, he wants to fund universal child care. It's not in the budget yet. He wants to fund free buses. It's not in the budget yet. So there's more money that he wants to spend, so we've got a problem right as it is, and it grows over time.
1: Understood. Now, is the problem in any particular spot?
2: You know, you can look at it in specific places and overall. Overall, and let's just spin back, we have, for the last decade, layered on more and more programs into the city, and some of these are good programs, but we haven't had any of the discipline, and frankly, when revenues are coming in hand over fist, and we get a lot of federal and state aid, you know, during COVID, money is layered on, programs layered on, without any serious effort to say, hey, what are we doing that we shouldn't be doing? What's actually not helping New Yorkers? How are we running more efficiently? We haven't had a serious effort to ask or deal with any of those questions. So we have an overall problem that we're just spending more than we take in. Then you look at specific choices. Our school system has, you know, shrunk around 150,000 students over the last 10 years. And while charter schools have gone up around 60,000, but as we reduce, as enrollment declines, we've been holding individual schools harmless, and we give them the same amount of money, which makes no sense. We now have 200 schools with under 200 kids. So we are spending literally $400 million a year to give schools the same money that they used to get when they had more students. That money is not well spent.
1: Understood. Now, is it over? Is the budget closed? Or is there a system to go back and try to make adjustments?
2: Well, the way the city budget works just structurally is every quarter there is an update, so we get to see how things are going, how the revenues are going, how the spending's been going. And then the budget is locked and adopted for this year. We might see some adjustments because, listen, we got to watch the economy. If it's good, we'll have more money, and we need that. Quite frankly, and that's good for everyone. But if there is some slowdown or adjustment, we need to deal with that. But the issue is the effort to save money, to increase efficiency, can never be over. And for his credit, the mayor said no. And the first deputy mayor, I heard him last night on TV say, no, we need to continue with the chief savings officers identifying savings. The reality is they've identified $1 billion of savings each year in the future. But that should double. That should triple in 2 years. That should quadruple. And that effort should not stop because we need an efficient government. We need a higher quality government. Part of what the problem in New York, it's always going to be expensive, but if we're not getting value for those dollars, that's where it becomes a real problem for all different New Yorkers. It's not whether you're rich or poor. It's are you getting the value you need to have a city that, you know, is worth you staying here? And that effort has to continue.
1: Andrew Ryan, president of the Citizens Budget Commission, thank you for bringing all New Yorkers up to date, because how New York City goes is how the whole region goes. And have a happy 4th and a happy 250 years. Thank you so much.
2: Thank you so much for having me.
1: Thank you for listening to the Cats Roundtable. We'll be right back right after this break.
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1: Welcome back to the Cats Roundtable. Steve Cates is with us, Dr. Sky. Steve, I always enjoy talking to you because, you know, I can dream about Mars, I can dream about the moon, you know, what you want to talk about on the 4th of July weekend.
4: Well, John, good morning and happy July. Happy post-4th of July and America's great 250th anniversary celebration. But, John, we don't talk about those things. We go otherworldly. So let's begin. The sun this week has been in the news, this past week, I should say. Another major sunspot group, gigantic, John, about the distance of the Earth to the moon. Why is this so important? Because sunspot cycle 25, by many people's estimation, is supposed to be winding down. No, it's not. And if we get more of those X-flares, that's not good for our health, at least from the world of space and the world of satellites. And the big one is the CMEs. They're called coronal mass ejections. That's the real humdinger. They travel at about 3 million miles an hour, and that's the proton storm that affects the satellites and can maybe make our GPS go crazy. So not over with this solar cycle by any means.
1: What else you have to talk about this Sunday morning, this 4th of July weekend?
4: Well, John, there's a strange radio signal that's coming from the center of the Milky Way. And before we jump on being part of alien technology, which is all the conversation in the world, a big radio telescope in Australia has identified a new strange type of radio signal. They're these two dwarf stars. Now, why is this important? Because a larger red dwarf has material pulled off to this tiny little pulsar-type white dwarf. And what it's doing is so incredible. It repeats its radio signal every 1.4 hours, and this is picked up by some of the most sensitive telescopes. Why is it important? Because we really don't understand why it does that. Many people may say, oh, that's alien technology. You can't rule anything out. But in the world of astronomy, John, that's something that's totally new, and we have a whole new class of objects as we continue to expand our knowledge of the heavens. That's incredible.
1: People want to know about Mars and the moon. Anything new about those?
4: Nothing I can report, John, that's going to be, you know, earth-shattering at this point, or Mars-shattering. We do know that the rovers on Mars continue to identify what might be life forms in the sense of organic materials. The moon itself, as we found out, we talked about it a few weeks ago, there's different densities on the surface of the moon. As the Apollo astronauts went around the moon, they noticed these areas, they call them mascons. What does that mean in simple English? It means that there's areas of the moon that may have some hollowness to it, but are not an entirely hollow moon. So those are some amazing things. But we always go and talk about a mystery of the week. Now, this one's off the charts. What are gravitational waves? Now, this is something bizarre. These are invisible fast ripples in what they call the fabric of space-time. They travel at near light speed. This was predicted by Einstein. And when you have two black holes, let's say, that collide, imagine if you had like a smooth pond and you threw rocks in there. So in the world of the areas of astronomy and space, not only do we have electromagnetic energies coming out, but we have these things that are warping space-time. So electromagnetic waves in the universe are not the only thing. A couple of people, one of them that I knew, Dr. Kip Thorne, won a Nobel Prize for the detection of these things. So our universe is constantly stretching, and we really don't know, John. It could be the answer of how do you move through space and time for the future. That's incredible stuff. But, John, on a more personal note, as we conclude this, is the post-4th of July celebration, America's 250th. We're all proud. In about an hour and a half, this is hard to say because it sounds strange, the Earth is at its farthest position from the sun. We're now 94,502,961 miles away. go figure, right, John, when you have all the heat that we've got right now. So the Earth always in July, July 5th this year, is farthest from the sun. And the reason is our Earth's orbit is egg-shaped. And why is it so hot? Of course, we know from basic schooling that the Earth is tipped closer to this particular time during summer. So enjoy the heat, or again, stay out of the heat. And we wish everybody the best for Sunday morning.
1: Well, Dr. Sky, Steve Cates, thank you. And I always I listened to you last night. You're on Saturday, Sunday morning and Saturday morning from midnight Friday night to 2 o'clock in the morning Saturday morning, and on till Sunday morning from midnight Saturday night to 2 a.m. Sunday morning. And you keep me up at nights, and thank you for keeping me up because I enjoy those shows.
4: Thank you, John. A happy Sunday, and again, always remember to keep your eyes to the skies and your feet on the ground. Have a good day.
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1: With us today is Dr. Mason Pimsler, and he deals with in the Bronx where a lot of needy people are there. And Dr. Pimsler, can you give us an update on your concerns on this, 4th of July, 250-year anniversary of our country?
5: Good morning, John, to you. First of all, the weight loss drugs that everyone is talking about was prohibited to be covered under Medicare. Yet people under Medicaid can get drugs, but Medicare, people 65 and older, and some people have Medicare that are disabled that are not 65, who put their blood, sweat, and tears into this country, could not get these weight loss drugs. It took President Trump to build a bridge, and that's the name of the program, The Bridge. And he is covering for people 65 and older, for the first time, like I said, these weight loss drugs that help people prevent diabetes, cardiovascular disease, sleeping issues. Because if you're too heavy, your abdomen presses on your diaphragm and makes it hard to sleep at night. And you wake up, you don't get a good night's sleep. So these drugs that were costly will now just cost seniors $50. When they were costing $1,000 and they went down to $400, $500, $50. Never has this been.
1: $50 instead of $1,000 instead of $400.
5: Yes, and $400 if you're lucky, John. It's more in the $500,000. I provide free to people sometimes when I have it, you know, but it's very hard to get. And I have a lot of people that are 65 and older in their 70s that are still pre-diabetics. They're obese, have had heart attacks, and they could benefit from these drugs. And I couldn't do it. The only way I could do it was the company would give me, as a representative, like an ambassador for that company, they would give me the drug and I'd give it free to people. But that doesn't cover enough. So what Trump did was he built another Taj Mahal like he did in Atlantic City. This bridge is going to help so many, John, so many.
1: What other concerns you have?
5: I go through this every single day, that again with seniors, because I'm an internal medicine specialist, but I'm also a fellowship trained geriatrician that specializes in the senior population. So I don't stop. Like, for instance, majority of doctors stop cancer screening at 75. Mammographies, colon cancer, prostate 70 to 75. That's a big concern. You ask a concern. So I keep going. I know that they'll say the guidelines stop at 75 unless someone they think is going to live longer than 10 years at 75. But we don't know, so I'm not going to take that away. My own mother, her doctor messed up, and I diagnosed breast cancer at 82, and she's doing perfect. So that's a big thing. You can't stop. I want to get that.
1: No, I want to hear that again. In other words, the guidelines to Medicare and Medicaid are that at the age of 75, if you get cancer, tough luck.
5: It's not the Medicare guideline. It's the United States Preventive Task Force, and that's what the doctors look, and they say, right, tough luck that, you know, you're 75 now, no more colonoscopy. I had a patient come in 2 weekends ago. She's 79. She has a colon cancer invasive. Luckily, we found it, and now she had it surgically removed on the 29th of June, and she's doing very well. She's recovering. But if the doctor would have done the colonoscopy, she would have been much more ahead of the game. So, yes, it's something called the United States Preventive Task Force that gives these recommendations. And the doctors, though, really should not be following it, you know, because you're deciding to cut a person's life possibly shorter. And I see it all the time. So it's not unusual.
1: So if you're poor and they know that, I mean, I am shocked.
5: Yeah, if you're poor and they say, hey, you know, you're 75 or you're 70, no more prostate cancer screening. And then you develop a prostate cancer like Biden at 78, 79, you know, you won't be fortunate enough to have had that PSA test, the prostate specific antigen cancer screening test. Simple blood test, not expensive. So colon cancer screening, prostate cancer screening, mammogram, cervical cancer. Do not stop when they tell you at the 75, because now people are living into their hundreds. So do not stop.
1: Dr. Mason Pimsler, thank you so much for coming on.
5: God bless you and your family.
1: What's going on in the markets? With us today is John Terrett. John Terrett, what's going on?
6: Well, I will never doubt what you say again, because you predicted Dow 50,000 and it happened, and you did that weeks before it actually happened. So Dow 60, I think, is very possible. The big story, I suppose, is that last week was a shortened trading week because we only got to Thursday, because Friday was a holiday in the build-up to the 250th birthday. We had jobs Thursday for a change, and it was, in one sense, a bit of a disappointment, because economists have been expecting 100,000, maybe 115,000 to be added in the month of June, and it was 57,000. However, that drove the markets for a while on Thursday when they last traded, and of course we saw a busy week last week with lots of records being broken all over the place. Company news, Comcast, the cable TV people. To be specific, they own NBC, Telemundo, Bravo, Peacock, Sky UK, Universal Studios, the theme parks in Orlando, Hollywood, Japan, and Beijing. Well, they're splitting their company into two, and this is all part of the TV revolution that's going on. So there will be one company looking after all the broadcasters, and the other one, still called Comcast, will look after distribution for cable, broadband, and wireless for their customers around the country. And this is as people switch increasingly away from broadcast in whichever form they get it to streaming. In the supermarket world, I did this for you, John. Kroger, which is actually the biggest supermarket chain in the country by revenue, they're buying Giant Eagle of Pennsylvania for $1.65 billion. They get another 200 stores. And this is all part of competition really heating up in the space, with real price pressure coming in from the likes of Walmart and Costco, and even these days, German companies Aldi and Lidl, which are trading here quite well at the moment. Kevin Warsh, the new chair of the central bank, has announced Mervyn King will be looking after a task force to look into communications at the Fed. Mervyn King was governor of Bank of England for a while, and we return to Kevin Warsh in just a second. But first of all, I have a local story for you. Jersey Mike's, the sub sandwich store, started a number of years ago in Manasquan, New Jersey. They now have 3,500 locations around the world, and they have confidentially filed for their own IPO, their own initial public offering, being guided by the company Blackstone. The crypto story of the week was President Trump, with his $1.4 billion worth of earnings, not holdings, but earnings from cryptocurrency, which did, to be fair, raise a few eyebrows and does in many ways raise a few questions, not for today, though. And in the week ahead, the big one will be on Wednesday with the aforementioned Kevin Warsh, his last meeting, of course, his first as the chair of the central bank when they did not change interest rates. Get the minutes from that meeting, and those minutes are eagerly awaited. John.
1: Well, John Terrett, have a great 4th of July weekend, and I hope you spend it with family, and God bless you, and God bless America.
6: Thank you, John. I'm surrounded by family. 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
8: Breaking news this hour from townhall.com. I'm Michael Harrington. America turned 250 years old yesterday, and President Trump led the commemorations here in Washington, D.C., giving a speech last night before fireworks. He says our nation's founders crafted radical concepts of freedom that still endure today.
9: In Philadelphia, our founding fathers summoned the courage of giants and the wisdom of centuries to boldly proclaim these timeless truths. They declared that all men are created equal, that they are endowed with sacred, unalienable rights by the hand of our Creator.
8: Storms prompted a roughly two-hour evacuation of the mall. New polling suggests that Democrats may be facing a tougher path than expected in the battle for control of the U.S. Senate this fall. Correspondent Ken Lorman has been crunching the numbers.
10: A Fox News poll finds Republican Senator Susan Collins leading Democrat Graham Platner by 3 points in Maine. Meantime, Democrats could face a difficult numbers game nationally. They need a net gain of 4 seats to win Senate control, but currently lead in only one Republican-held seat, North Carolina. Republicans hold advantages in Iowa, Alaska, and Ohio, with Texas rated as a toss-up. A number of political analysts say the map favors Republicans because many of the key contests are in traditionally red states. Ken Lorman reporting.
8: The Army of Mali reports that several northern towns, including Gao and Savara, have been targeted by rebels. The announcement follows a new offensive by the Azawad Liberation Front, which claims to capture the northern towns of Anis and several others. Mali has faced ongoing insurgencies from Al-Qaeda, the Islamic State, and separatists seeking an independent state in the north. This is SRN News.
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0: Good morning, America. This is the Katz Roundtable. John Katzpatidis here. Happy 4th of July. Happy 250 years. A great show for you today. Dick Grasso, the former chairman of the New York Stock Exchange. Meg Katzpatidis, and she is concerned what's going on in California and America. General Blaine Holt, Dr. Peter Michalos, live long and prosper. Lynn Shaw, take care of our kids. Lou Katsos talks about 4th of July. And let's start off with Michael Cohen, the President Trump's former personal lawyer. And this is his starting a discussion with us. With us today is Michael D. Cohen. Michael D. Cohen was the personal attorney for President Trump for how many years?
1: For almost a decade and a half.
0: And I remember the first time we sat, when I was running for mayor, the first time we sat at the Pierre Hotel, we had breakfast together, and I don't remember what we talked about, but I guess you were trying to find out, who am I?
1: Well, I actually, of course, John, always knew who you were. I remember the conversation. It was all of the things that you wanted to do for New York, to improve New York. As somebody who actually understands not just New York, but business as a whole. And truth be told, we could really use somebody like you in the mayor's office right now as well.
0: I pride myself in saying that when I was growing up, 92% of the people believed what Walter Cronkite said in the news. And right now, I think we're down to like 12%.
1: Yeah, I think you're overstretching 12%. It's probably less than double digits. Because you're right, Walter Cronkite, then you had Barbara Walters. When they told you something, you believed it. Now, you don't have that. Really, what you have in most of these outlets and these media establishments is opinion. It's opinion radio. It's opinion television. It's opinion news. I don't understand that, because I always considered news to be like mathematics. One plus one, regardless of what country or what universe you're in, will always equal two. Here, it's all about opinion, innuendo, rage baiting, dopamine rage, in order to keep the listeners, to keep the audience intact. That's such a shame, because the truth never comes out. And if it does come out, it's too little too late.
0: My mission is get the truth out worldwide. We are branching out worldwide news because the Europeans deserve to know the truth.
1: Yeah, it's amazing. So I returned not too long ago. I was overseas, and people would come over to me, and I'm talking about in France, and they would say, you know, what's really happening in America? And I had got the same thing, actually, when I was in Italy, where they're very confused, because the news is, again, it's so divisive. Obviously, if you're a subscriber and a listener to the MS Now, the CNNs, it's one way. If you are for Fox News, it's another way. There's really no center. And I think WABC actually fills a very significant portion of that, where you're no longer far left or far right. You're just legitimate news.
0: Understood. And we want to get our message out, because I go to Europe. The Europeans deserve to know the truth.
1: Yeah, well, it's true, because generally CNN has CNN International, and so you only get one side that's skewed. And again, CNN is very much opinion news. I can't watch it anymore, despite being on all of these shows hundreds and hundreds of times. I can't do it. The back and forth cackling. How about report the news, as you were talking about? Be like the Walter Cronkites. Be like the Barbara Walters. Just tell the news. We're not interested in your very important opinion. We're just interested in reporting facts.
0: And we hope that you'll be helping with the worldwide news, too, and getting the truth out in the whole country, because our country deserves, the rest of the world deserves to know what the truth is.
1: They do. And you don't have to necessarily agree with every single thing that the president says or does. But understand one thing. His goal is to actually do right by the country. You may not agree with his methodology, but it's his methodology, and the American people voted for him to be president of the United States. Every single president comes to the Oval with their own agenda. Donald Trump is entitled to his agenda. If you didn't like it, if you didn't want it, well, then maybe you should have gotten out and voted. But you didn't. 79 million, the plurality of Americans, voted for the man, and so allow him to fulfill his agenda, just as Democrats like myself would have wanted them to do, whether it was with Obama or any Democrat previous.
0: Now, the other thing that I'm bothered with all the time, and I'm not sure it ever happened in our country, the federal judges getting involved and trying to manage the president from being a federal judge.
1: Yeah, except that's been going on literally forever. Federal judges have consistently, regardless of the presidency, they have consistently involved themselves. What Donald Trump is doing is he's basically showing them what's called executive power. And he's using executive power in a way that is unique. It has not been done before. He's using his power and he's pressing it to the line, stepping over the line, just to see each day how much further that he could advance his executive power so that he can actually effectuate his agenda in the way that he believes is beneficial to the American people.
0: Thank you for coming on today, and you're starting officially sometime next week. And
1: I can't wait.
0: Let's help make a better world for our kids and the grandkids.
1: See, I intend to still speak the truth, right? And that's what everybody wants. That's what the president himself would want. You know, when I used to work for him and I was with him, I don't know, God knows how many hours every single day, I was known as one of the people that were willing to tell him maybe not what he wants to hear. So he would accept that and he would either use it or discard it. It's his prerogative. And again, as president of the United States, it's definitively his prerogative.
0: Michael D. Cohen, I'm going to enjoy working with you.
1: And I'm honored to be here. Thank you, John.
0: Thank you.
2: The Katz Roundtable.
0: Well, today we have a special guest, Meg Katz-Matidis. Well, also known as Meg Mazzullo at one point. And her grandfather, her great-grandfather and grandfathers came from Sicily, settled in New York in the South Bronx, and then went to California when California was, well, people wanted to go to California. And Meg lived in California for a long time and has a few things to say about California. Meg, welcome to the Katz Roundtable. And you wanted to get a few things off your chest because you're worried about what the heck is going on in California.
3: I am. Thank you for having me on. It is an honor to be on.
0: What do you worry about the most?
3: Well, you know, President Trump sarcastically congratulated President Xi after the Supreme Court ruling because Chinese birth tourism is particularly bad, and nowhere is it worse than in Southern California. And I have seen the terror it's brought on the state for decades at this point. And essentially what had happened was in the early 2000s, a bunch of Chinese nationals began buying up large houses with many bedrooms in quiet neighborhoods in LA and then turning those houses into birthing centers. They'd import pregnant Chinese women. Then those women would give birth to the kids and those kids would become American citizens. And I saw a lot of what they were doing with my own eyes. My own childhood home was actually turned into one of them. And I first came in contact with these. You know, people didn't know what was going on in the early 2000s. But what was happening, and I saw with my own eyes, was, you know, one of my best friends, they sold their house to one of these operators. And being kids, we went back to her house to see, you know, what had happened to it. And I remember peering in through her front door, the glass, and there were about 40 cots in the living room of the house. All right.
0: You had 40 women in the house that were pregnant?
3: Yep, 40 cots. And we saw dozens of pregnant Chinese women. And we had no idea what was going on. But it became this open secret. And no one really said anything until things started going wrong. So one of the houses in my neighborhood the operator, the man typically who had was running the birthing house, violently murdered a couple of the women in the house. And there are cases where one of my friends sits on the board of a large hospital in LA, and they're having huge problems at the hospital because Chinese women will show up dying and bleeding out in cabs with babies dying or close to death, and the hospitals will have no idea how to handle this. And, you know, things like, it's crazy, some of the things that are happening, like they'll hospitals will receive kids with defects, heart conditions, etc., and the kids will just be abandoned at the hospitals, and they'll have to turn them into child protective services. So it's not just a political issue. It's a life and death issue for some of these, I mean, innocent, truly innocent kids. But it's horrible what's happening in L.A.
0: And if it's happening in L.A., I'm sure it's happening in other places. And,
3: I'm sure.
0: I mean, you're a smart lady. Give us your gut feeling. Is this part of the Chinese government's plan to have more American citizens that are loyal to China?
3: I think absolutely, and they're doing it in a systemic way. I mean, there are houses, hundreds of these houses all over L.A., and they've been doing this for decades. And the authorities know. They just don't know how to stop it.
0: And the reason you wanted to do this interview is because following the Supreme Court ruling, you were outraged, and you just wanted to get it off your chest. And I know me and you talked about it.
3: I do. I think it's really important. And, you know, if you don't care about it politically, you should at least care about it for the safety of these innocent babies that are being born. As a mom myself, I can't imagine a worse thing for a baby to go through.
0: For a baby to go through and for a country to go through, because what happens is those babies are American citizens, then they can bring all their relatives over when they're 18.
3: Yep, exactly.
0: So, you know, the United States could face death by invasion. I mean, I know it's 20 years away, but you blink your eyes and 20 years goes by.
3: Exactly. And they're doing this, like I said, they're doing it in a systematic way. I mean, I can't imagine thousands and thousands of these kids are being born this way. There are reports of surrogate rings where it's like 100 kids for one Chinese national guy that are being born in the U.S. And he'll just pay hundreds of surrogates to have his kids here. There are accounts like this.
0: That is... People, the American people have to wake up. The Supreme Court has to wake up. And I never criticize the Supreme Court, but this one is important because we can't allow our country to get invaded by people that are not loyal to America.
3: Yep, exactly.
0: Anything else you want to say to the American people on the 4th of July weekend? 250 years.
3: Stay hydrated. It's hot.
0: Yeah, it's hot in New York. And thank you, Meg Katsimatidis, for disclosure purposes. You are married to my son, John Jr., and you have two beautiful grandsons, one John the Third, and the second one, Andreas Angelo, named after my father and named after your grandfather, Angelo, who came from... You know, from the South Bronx to become one of the most successful business people in California. Thank you so much. I'll catch up with you later.
3: Thanks for having me.
0: Thank you. Thank you for listening to the Cats Roundtable. We'll be right back right after this break.
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5: March 4th, 1865. The Civil War was nearing its end. The nation was exhausted, divided, and grieving. On that day, President Abraham Lincoln delivered his second inaugural address, just 700 words spoken in about 7 minutes. 41 days later, Lincoln would be assassinated. Yet the words he spoke that day still echo through history. In that brief address, Lincoln referenced God 14 times, spoke of prayer, and quoted scripture repeatedly. He reminded Americans that both sides of the conflict shared a common faith, saying both read the same Bible and pray to the same God, and each invokes his aid against the other. Lincoln understood that political division alone could not explain the nation's crisis. More than 160 years later, America still wrestles with division, truth, and our dependence on God. The question is whether we'll remember the wisdom Lincoln left behind.
0: Welcome back to the Cats Roundtable. With us today is Dick Grasso. He was the head of the New York Stock Exchange from 1995 to 2003. It's 20 years later. You're still working hard.
6: Well, John, I'm honored to be with you because I know how hard you work in all of your businesses. This, if you will, recognition of 250 years of success of a nation that says you're not going to get a handout, you're going to get a hand up. Okay, and with that hand up, you can go to heights that no one could have ever dreamed of. And I certainly did, John, as a kid from the streets of Queens, okay, who dropped out of college, okay, got drafted, and when I got out of the Army, you know, got a job on Wall Street at the New York Stock Exchange at $81 a week, you know, and 35 and a half years later, as I left the exchange, earning slightly more than $81 a week as chairman and CEO, I still felt the same way I felt the day when I walked in. This country offers anyone and everyone the opportunity to learn and grow and prosper and make it a better life for their kids and their kids' grandkids. So I'm honored to be with you, John C., happy to extol the virtues of capitalism because too many people are talking about socialism. I don't think labels are important. I think what's important, John, to the people that we're addressing today are the kitchen table issues, the cost of food, the cost of fuel, the cost of rent, the cost of medications, the cost of education. How do we do a better job at bringing that down to a level where people like I once was, you know, on the streets of Corona or Elmhurst or Jackson Heights, struggling as my mom raised me as a single parent with her three older sisters. They struggled, okay? And, John, you know, the message that this great celebration of our country's 250th has got to be driven out, not just by those who serve us in the halls of Congress, but by those in the business community, those in the educational world. America is still that shining star. Doesn't matter where you start. What matters is where you finish.
0: I dropped out of college, too. I was 8 credits short, and I went to work in the grocery business. When I first started in the grocery business, I was making 90 cents an hour, and the cashier was making $1 an hour. I was outraged.
6: Well, John, yeah, think of it this way. You know, we don't have to go back all the way in time to when the two of us started. Just turn the clock back in America to the start of one of the great American success stories, the Home Depot, okay? And you know, the three founders, all friends of mine, Bernie Marcus, Ken Langone, and Arthur Blank, what they were most proud of was not the fortunes they created for themselves or for their investors, but for the fact that when the depot was founded, they said everyone who comes to work for us as an associate is going to earn and be a part of this experiment. And as of a couple of years ago, John, the Home Depot had 15,000 either current or former employees who started in the parking lot collecting shopping carts who today, or at that point, several years ago, were worth more than $1 million each in Home Depot stock because they shared the success. The founders shared the success with their employees. They understood it was their employees that made the Depot successful. And that's been repeated in so many businesses. And as we're on the dawning edge of a new technology era, the era of AI, which is going to change everything, John, from financial services to, if you will, the pharmaceutical world and certainly in the drug discovery world, what a great time it is for American renewal. We've got to get away from this nonsense that the only way you can survive is with government handouts. The government should provide
0: You know, immigrants, the immigrants that my grandfather came and your forefathers came to America, they worked 80 hours a week. They made a better life for their kids and grandkids. That was immigration. What the heck is going on now? I mean, the migrants come here and they want a handout. What say you?
6: There's a huge difference. Number one, you know, my mother was the last of 16 births in her family. All of the children were union workers, some ILGWU, some paper box makers. My uncle was a musician. My mother and her three unmarried sisters raised me. My old man walked out when I was an infant. And, you know, they not only worked, as you say, John, you know, on the clock for hours upon hours, but when it became an opportunity that they could become what I'll call quasi-capitalists. And if I had my mother or any of her sisters here today and said to them, you know, you were really capitalists, you weren't union workers, they'd look at me as if I was crazy. Why? Because none of them wanted to work on the clock. They wanted to work by piece. The more you produced, the more you got paid. That's a form of capitalism. And the reality is, after they finished their jobs, whether it was making boxes or making dresses, they would go home and they would make artificial flowers that they would sell to the wealthy people up in the Fifth Avenue area. You know, it was a different culture. Our families came to America with the hope of becoming Americans. And the best way I can express that was my mother and her three sisters all spoke fluent Italian. But if I walked into the room, they went immediately to English. Why? Because they wanted me to be an American. They wanted me to assimilate into the American culture. Now, today, that's a disadvantage to not have that second language. But in those years, okay, in the late 40s, 50s, and early 60s, you wanted your kids to grow up as red-blooded Americans, and you worked like a demon, all right, to make a better life for your kids with the hope that your kids would make a better life for their kids. You know, you're right about no more Greek diners, no more Jewish delis, okay? And the fact that those children, the people who owned those facilities, went on to become investment bankers and lawyers and accountants and teachers, that's terrific. But the ones that went on to some of the finest educational experiences and came out with degrees and advanced degrees in ancient comparative Greek literature became quickly aware of the fact that there was no employable skill attached to that, all right? And that's a failure of the educational system. It's also a failure to properly, you know, look, John, you don't commercially channel a child at age 14, okay? But you have to get serious that education is twofold. One, to broaden one's mind, and two, to broaden the table offerings for your children and their children. And that's not happening today, John. We got to get back to basics in this country. And we got to start, you know, in the greatest experiment of all, which is New York City, okay? New York City is on an express track to Armageddon. if they keep it up. All right? I think this mayor is starting to understand that there is something called the budget, okay, and there is something called taxation. And when you tax people to the point where they run away, you don't have the ability to fund the budget. The damage that will be done in these 3 to 4 years, okay, can be undone. Or we could have a metamorphosis. If he doesn't, you know, he'll be a one-term mayor.
0: Dick Grasso, let me tell you, in case you don't know, I met with him and I've been in contact with him. And even last week, he spoke at the Police Athletic League. And I said to him, I said to him, you're on the brink of disaster or you're on the brink of success. And he understood that. But let's see what happens. And, I just have hope that common sense will prevail.
6: John, I join you in that, and I do believe you are spot on. If he wants a future beyond mayoral status, okay, whether that's in politics or somewhere else, okay, he cannot walk away from the city of New York left like Detroit was in the early 1970s. Remember when New York was flat broke in 1975 and the headline was Ford to New York drop dead. Okay, the business community got together. Didn't matter if you were a Democrat or a Republican. They created MAC, thanks to the brilliance of Felix Rorten. Okay, thanks to, you know, a great governor who, it didn't matter that he was a Democrat. He was a New Yorker, okay? New York first, party second. Let's do the right thing for the people.
0: We're out of time, but I want to continue this conversation, and me and you will continue this conversation. And thank you for everything you've done for New York and what you've done for our country. And we'll catch up again real soon.
6: John, it's my honor to have been with you, and I look forward to being with you down the road.
0: Thank you so much. God bless.
6: Be well. Bye-bye.
0: Thank you for listening to the Cats Roundtable. We'll be right back right after this break.
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0: 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Happy 4th of July to all, and with us today is Brigadier General Blaine Holt, and he was at NATO. Well, Blaine Holt, 4th of July weekend, our analysis for the weekend of where the heck we are.
8: There's a lot of misconceptions out there. We're in some sort of stasis or stalemate with the Iranians' negotiations, the on and off again nature of them wanting to talk. Nothing could be further from the truth. This is what President Trump is doing strategically. He is using the Iranian 47-year-old strategy of kicking the can down the road, trying to buy more time. He's using that against them now. If they don't want to have a meeting in Doha, they want to wait till there's some funeral recognition of Khomeini, so be it. That's fine. The president knows that behind the scenes, there is a revolution building. There's no currency of value in Iran. There is no food. There's no water, very little. And the Kurds, the Kurdish people, are up on the Iraqi-Iranian border getting ready to help with an offensive with this revolution. You have the Iraqis that are arresting Iranian sympathizer politicians left and right who they have caught laundering billions to Hezbollah and the other proxies. And so the president just is going to wait this out. Everything is working directly in the United States' direction. And anything you hear opposite from Galibaf or any of these Iranians, that is simply for them trying to tell their own people that they're still in charge, which they are certainly not. Straits will be a little more dangerous. I think we're going to drop a few more bombs before the whole thing is said and done. But this thing is going to a very good place.
0: Lebanon. I hope Israel takes out that center.
8: I think that's exactly what's going to happen. But the most important thing, which is, again, back to President Trump's Abraham Accord strategy, he's actually getting the Lebanese army, the real one, vetted. They're going to be working with the IDF to get rid of what's left of Hezbollah. And then, let's see, Lebanon gets a sovereign state without its cancerous parasitic tumor called Hezbollah, and Israel gets its security needs met, and now we're on our way to the Abraham Accords. Sure, it's going to be rough going in these days, but let's look at Hezbollah. They just lost their big laundering source. No more money, no more supply chains, no more illicit weapons, and their ranks and their leadership are dwindling by the day.
0: Hamas?
8: Well, Hamas is just all but vanquished. It's a shadow of what it was. It has no support from Qatar. I know that the IDF is still very busy in Gaza. There's going to be a lot of, you know, the hard road ahead on Gaza is, how does the Board of Peace address this? How do you balance Israeli politics and then the needs of the Palestinian people who are there in the aftermath of this? This is probably the most complex aspects of what's going on in the Middle East. But I think everything ends with a lot of massive investment on all sides, the Arab states, Israel, and beyond, to try to have a new day.
0: Is there any hope for peace between Russia with Putin and Ukraine?
8: Again, we got a lot of misreporting out there on what's going on. You're hearing all over the place that, oh, the Ukrainians have turned the tide. They're marching on them. They're taking land. They're hitting these refinery targets. Well, some of those things are true, but they're not.

0: of possibility with the, just the sheer mathematics for Ukraine to defeat Russia, although they're fighting valorous. I commend the Ukrainians for innovation on the battlefield and doing a great deal with a little. But quantity is a quality unto itself, and certainly the Russians have that in their favor.
1: Where else do you want to go in the world?
0: Well, I think we should all keep an eye on China. We would do well to watch what happened with President Trump and Xi Jinping on that last visit. There is great factionalism infighting in China right now because of their terrible economy. Manufacturing's injured. The United States is not satisfied with their trade practices. We certainly don't like the level of espionage we see in our own country from the Chinese, and we're going to keep pressuring to do something about it. But it's how this is going to end in China with lead-ups to what they call the fifth plenum and all the Politburo gets together. I think we're due for some major structural changes in Chinese leadership, but that's going to give President Trump opportunities. I think we should stop beating the war drums and thinking that any second now China is going to go after Taiwan, that nothing could be further from the truth.
1: What else would you like to tell the American people on 4th of July weekend?
0: Well, you've got a great country if you can keep it, as Ben Franklin said. You've got a great republic, and 250 is an amazing crossroads. Many empires have died at 250, but America and the American experiment is one that keeps rejuvenating itself. And I love Churchill's comment about our nation, and I'll leave it here. You can always trust the Americans to do the right thing after we've tried everything else. And I think there's a new day ahead for America, and I look forward to our nation enduring for another 250 years, even though you and I won't be there to see it. We know that it'll happen.
1: General Blaine Holt, thank you for everything you've done for our country and continue to do for our country, and God bless you and God bless America.
0: God bless, my friend. Thank you so much.
2: The Katz Roundtable.
1: And with us today is Lou Katsos, and he is an entrepreneur. He is a philanthropist. Lou Katsos, 4th of July, tell us what you feel and give us your interpretation of everything that happened.
3: John, don't forget, one of the most important days of not only American history but world history is actually the 4th of July of 1776. It was a nation of people who were tired of taxation and who decided to become free from one of the largest, actually the largest empire of that particular time period. It was an amazing thing that they decided to do. And obviously, when we talk about American history and Greek history, we have to understand that philosophically, some of the issues that related to the American Revolution and the concepts of democracy came, in fact, from ancient Greece. So that becomes extremely important. And for us, for myself, who was an immigrant, actually, and you also, John, who are an immigrant, we love this nation. This nation is something that is a part of us. Its ideals, its constitution, certainly the Declaration of Independence that we talk about now in this particular weekend was something to us of extreme importance and something that affected all the world. It affected the French Revolution and, in fact, affected the Greek Revolution itself, as you said, within 50 years after the American Revolution in 1821.
1: Tell people so they understand how the Greek Revolution reflected on the American Revolution and how, again, it affected the Civil War. I mean, you have told me that story before.
3: We've discussed this. As we know, what took place in the American Revolution was something that other people aspired to. And certainly in the Greek Revolution, Americans went to Greece to fight in Greece. Plus, also, it was part of American history. It was called the Greek Fever period of the 1820s in the United States of America. Americans supported the Greek Revolution. And in fact, after the Greek Revolution, because it was about slavery also, it was about slavery because the Greeks were under the Ottoman Empire, and they were slaves within the Ottoman Empire. Those that fought within Greece, Americans, etc., came back to the United States, including orphans from Greece, and in fact were members of the abolitionist movement and started the abolitionist movement in the United States of America itself. And the rhetoric that was used for the Greek Revolution was the exact same rhetoric that was used for the abolitionist movement by both white and black abolitionists of that period. And then in terms of the Civil War, there were Greek merchants who went to America. They were involved in a cotton trade. And then

0: when it became an issue of the South, or perhaps England joining the South, they decided to shift the where the cotton comes from to Egypt and to India, and in effect keep England out of the Civil War.
1: And England was really going to go on the side of the South?
0: Well, yeah. Don't forget the mills of England. You know, they produced all the products for all over the world, and they needed cotton for their mills. And without cotton, people were afraid that they would stick with the South and said, "Hey, forget about the North. Let me stick with the South because cotton is king." That's what they used to say. Cotton is king.
1: Now, we talked about the during the early wars, the Barbary Coast.
0: Yes.
1: And how do you compare what's going on in the Barbary Coast versus Hormuz?
0: Listen, things are never the same, but it's almost the same, because the reality is, in the Barbary Wars, what was taking place, the reason why we went into the Barbary Wars, Jefferson started the Barbary Wars, is because they were taxing our ships, etc. If we didn't pay them to go across the Mediterranean, where the Barbary Coast was, they, in fact, would take over our ships and, in fact, enslave Americans, actually. Jefferson said, and by the way, in the budget, it was close to 15% of the American budget was paying off the Barbary pirates. Jefferson said, pardon the expression, screw you, and he basically went to war with them on the basis of that. And it's the same thing that's taking place in, obviously, the Straits of Hormuz right now, where they want to charge people to go across, which is total nonsense. It's against international law. And, John, today, since this is the weekend, one of the most important dates in the history of the United States, by the way, was July the 9th of 1776 in New York. That's when George Washington was there with the Continental troops, and he had the Declaration of Independence read in what was called the Commons, which is now City Hall Park. And after they read the Declaration of Independence, the people marched down to Bowling Green and dropped the massive statue that used to be there of George III, the King of England. They knocked down a statue and basically melted it and created 42,000 bullets that they used for the revolution. So we're going to reenact that on Thursday, July the 9th. We're going to start at City Hall Park. We're going to go down to Bowling Green. Read the Declaration of Independence, and then show a movie about the importance of July the 9th of 1776. The other thing, John, is that New York did not sign into or agree to the Declaration of Independence until July the 9th. So for New York, this is like the most important date relating to the Revolution.
1: So the real date for Independence Day was July 9th in New York City versus everybody else fought?
0: Well, listen, it was passed in July the 4th, but New York had not signed on. New York had not signed on. All the 12 states had signed on. New York had not signed on. New York signed on July the 9th. George Washington found out. George Washington then ordered them to read the Declaration of Independence, and that's when they did one of the most monumental things by dropping the statue of King George III. Don't forget, John, at that time it was an extremely dangerous time. There were 19,000 Continental American troops that were in New York, and the British were amassing the largest armada that was ever assembled by the British. 400 ships were coming in with 32,000 soldiers into New York. And for those who don't know, the headquarters of Washington during that time period was actually One Broadway, which was right across the street from Bowling Green Park. And Bowling Green is the first park of New York City. Where you have the fountain today in Bowling Green Park is where the statue of George III used to stand. And that statue, like I said, was massive. It was a massive statue. They tied ropes around it, dropped it, and then everybody celebrated. Yeah, so I'm requesting all New Yorkers and anyone who's in the city, come to City Hall Park. We're going to assemble there exactly at the time that George Washington said, which was 6 o'clock is when the parade starts. We're going to assemble about 5:30.
1: 6 o'clock in the morning or 6 o'clock
0: evening. He read it in the evening. So 5:30, we're going to assemble there. 6 o'clock, we're going to march down Broadway. We're going to go to Bowling Green, where we're going to raise the flags, the original flag and the current flag. And by the way, the second flagpole is the flagpole that the Federation of Hellenic Societies of Greater New York put up.
1: Well, thank you so much, and we'll catch up with you again real soon, and I'll be there July 9th.
0: Thank you so much, John.
1: Thank you for listening to the Cats Roundtable. We'll be right back right after this break.
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3: This is Hugh Hewitt for townhall.com. The 250th anniversary of the Declaration of Independence is approaching quickly. The document, as I often point out to my listeners, is, to quote Abraham Lincoln, an apple of gold protected by the frame of silver that is the Constitution. He borrowed from Psalms there. All Americans, indeed all the free world, have a lot to celebrate in this, our 250th year of independence. The Declaration asserted the existence of rights of individuals that exist before any government, no matter the form of that government, comes into being. We hold these truths to be self-evident, that all men are created equal, that they are endowed by their Creator with certain unalienable rights, that among these are life, liberty, and the pursuit of happiness. The great day of the 4th is, from beginning to end, about love of our country, because our country defends our individual rights, rights derived, back to the Declaration, from the laws of nature and nature's God. It is quite a gift that we have been given, a gift that needs to be defended.
1: Welcome back to the Cats Roundtable. Fourth of July weekend. Live long and prosper. Well, Dr. Peter Michalos is with us, and he wants us to live long, and he wants us to live long beyond this weekend where it's going to be 100 degrees. Dr. Peter, what do you have to say on Fourth of July weekend?
4: Well, today, John, we're going to talk about a very important topic, and that is heat stroke and the importance of hydration in human health and longevity. And the medical world is called hyperthermia from the Greek, which means a lot of heat from ibed and thermia. And as humans, we really need hydration, not only for, you know, keeps our skin looking better, but it's very important for removing toxins. And the toxins that get removed through our kidney require a lot of water to be pushed through. And also our bowels wouldn't function to move the good food and the good nutrients through. But also drinking water helps move along our bowels so that we can also get rid of the bad bacteria and the bad toxins. And it's extremely important that those liquids also contain a mixture of some different chemicals that are required, called electrolytes, like magnesium, sodium, and potassium, which we need for life. And our whole system of making energy requires water for the mitochondria, which are the powerhouses of the cells. And if they don't have water, they don't function right. So what is heat stroke? Heat stroke happens when our body temperature gets to about 104 degrees. And when it's humid outside, it makes it even worse because it's harder to sweat. And heat stroke is basically a medical emergency. And when we said the core temperature goes to 104, and you basically, your brain is actually starting to heat up and like basically fry, and you can't think straight, you get confused, you get tired, weak, dizzy, you can get pale, clammy, crampy, and you get fast, shallow breathing, and your heart rate starts going up, and your skin starts turning red because your blood vessels are dilating like a radiator trying to dissipate heat. So you got, and a lot of times police officers see people about to have heat stroke, and they think that they're having they're drunk or they're having a drug overdose, but it's really that the brain goes into like shutdown mode. That's why you can pass out and go into coma, because your body's trying to shut down, don't use any more energy, and you need to try to cool people down. Ways to avoid heat stroke, of course, we talked about the importance of drinking water and hydration, and I tell people in the morning, try to front load your fluids even before you go out. Try to take down a whole 32-ounce bottle of water by the time it's noon, before you go into the heat. Wearing light clothing is best, like white shirts, white or lighter pants, because when you wear dark colors on the hot days. It's like a solar panel, just like in Greece on the rooftops. In the old days, they used to heat the hot water by putting a big barrel painted black, and that's how they got hot water. And the same thing with clothes. You want to wear light clothes and a light hat, preferably a wide-brim hat, to create a shadow on your head and neck and your face. And, of course, wearing loose clothing and natural fibers like cotton is much better than other types of artificial fibers, which tend to hold in the heat and act more like a barrier that holds in the heat. So you want to avoid exercise, definitely avoid alcohol, because it's a diuretic in the heat.
1: Dr. Peter, I went to the baseball game last weekend at the Ferry Hawks in Staten Island, and it was hot. And I was out there for 3-4 hours. When I got home, I felt I drank a whole almost like 30 ounces of water, and I was really knocked out.
4: No, absolutely. And one of the things that you can do, and what I do when I travel too, and it's going to be hot, they have non-sugar powders that have all the electrolytes like the magnesium, the potassium, and the sodium that you need. Like even Amazon has its own brand, Ultima Liquid IV, Liquid IV, those things, little packets. You just throw it in the water, because it's not just water. You lose electrolytes when you sweat. And 1,400 people died in Europe during this recent past heat wave. So one of the things to do is when you see someone and you get them indoors to a cool place, you take a wet towel, you put it around their neck. You can put even ice packs and stuff under the armpit, because your core temperature, you want to bring it down. And even if you take a wet towel or a wet sheet and just put it on their body. But if they pass out, then you make sure that you put them on their side, because if you throw up and you're on your side, you're less likely to aspirate. And sometimes people have to go to the emergency room and get intravenous IV fluids to get caught up with the loss of fluid and the loss of volume. Because when you don't have fluid in your body, even your kidneys start to try to shut down. So very important for hydration, for longevity, and staying in the shade. And that's why God created these beautiful trees, and mankind has been hiding in trees and also underground. If the air conditioners go out in the city, the best place to go is to go into the basement of your building, because below ground it basically is constant around 55 degrees, and that's why our ancient ancestors would go into caves, because caves were part of the earth, and the earth maintains a year-round 55 degrees.
1: Either that, or make sure you have plenty of gas in your automobile, your car, and your car air conditioner is working.
4: Yeah, absolutely. A lot of people do that during blackouts. They go into the car, they turn on the air conditioner, and they also charge up their telephones during blackouts. So these are just some of the important tips to stay healthy and try not to eat super heavy meals during the heat, because then your body is focused on digestion and you get more tired and you lose energy. And keep listening for more health tips on staying healthy, alive, and hydrated.
1: Well, thank you, Dr. Peter Mihalos. Enjoy the rest of the weekend and with family and friends, and we'll talk to you again real soon.
4: Thanks for always getting the truth out, and happy 250th anniversary of the United States, and God bless America.
2: The Cats Roundtable.
1: With us today is Lynn Shaw. And Lynn, we specialize in helping our children and making sure our children are safe. What do you have to say on 4th of July weekend and the 250th year of our country?
5: Well, John, first of all, I got to start with thank you for your leadership and willingness to always give us a voice for child safety on the Cats Roundtable. It is so important that we spread all this information out to our warriors all over so they understand what's going on. I want to talk about what happened this past week on Capitol Hill, because you will hear something called the KIDS Act, K-I-D-S Act. On the surface, the title sounds wonderful, and this passed out of the House, right, this piece of legislation. Who could possibly oppose to something called the KIDS Act? But our Congress, John, passed a bill that is anything but safe for kids. If I didn't know better, I would think that the big tech CEOs themselves wrote this bill to favor their agenda of profit over people, which is profit over our kids. So a lot of families have come forward, John, child safety advocates like the Warriors, organizations. You know, we have very serious concerns that while this legislation represents progress in the right direction, we're talking about child safety online, it removes some of the most important protections families have been fighting for, including the Warriors. We are into almost our fifth year working on the Kids Online Safety Act Senate version, 1748, and I say that because they're throwing around Kids Act and confusing everybody like this is the same bill. But the bill that the House went ahead and took out, different language, they removed a meaningful duty of care, meaning these tech companies have a legal obligation to design products that are safe for kids by default. It doesn't seem that difficult, right? Safety for kids. As much safety as they can possibly, you know, put in the products from their end seems very fundamental, something like that. But you cannot build products that predictably, you know, we know already harm kids and then hand them out to the public, hand them to parents, hand them to everybody and just say, you know, figure it out. So safety, we want safety to be built into these products themselves. And this is what the debate is all about. There's a lot of confusion right now about all of this. But it's the three words, duty of care, putting it, John, on big tech to really step up and do something. Again, reminding everybody they have no regulation with big tech, right? There's really no transparency behind the scenes. But the parents can't do everything. The teachers can't do everything. We, as citizens, can't do everything. Because the concern, again, let's talk about it, is product design. So our kids are infinitely scrolling and the algorithms and the engagement. And we know so much because we've had whistleblowers who have worked at all these big tech companies come forward and share all these internal memos and internal information. So what we want to do right now, we've got this bill, John, it's gone back to the Senate, okay? Now the Senate, this is where we're very hopeful. The Senate has an opportunity to not agree with the House, and to put the duty of care back in, and that is what we're hoping and praying for. Because the House and the Senate have to agree on the language before it goes to the president to sign. And I know our president wants to keep our kids safe, but there's just so much red tape, you know, in Washington. But in the meantime, parental involvement, we always say parent up, you know, work together, know what your kids are doing, talk about it, and just be aware this is all going on. Because families, and this is the good news, families are more educated now. They're concerned. We talk about social media, but we also mean the gaming platforms and the messaging applications, AI, we're always talking about. These algorithms, it's many different technologies right now, and a lot of things happening in the classroom. So this is a great time, you know, 4th of July, weekend, we're into the summer now. The schedules at home are a little more relaxed where you can talk to your kids, you can read more about all of these things. Always go to lenswarriors.org. Question more, reach out to us, we'll help you answer things. But take child safety seriously, because right now a lot is happening and our Senate has an opportunity to strengthen these protections, and we're very hopeful. So while everybody's a little bit upset right now, I say take a breath, calm down. We will pass a bill with the Kids Online Safety Act with those three little words, duty of care, I truly believe, restored. And that's the gist of what's happening on Capitol Hill this past week, John.
1: Lynn at lynnswarriors.org. Thank you for protecting our kids, and thank you for giving us an update, and let's talk again real soon.
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6: Breaking news this hour from townhall.com. I'm Michael Harrington. The president led commemorations of America's 250th birthday last night before a massive fireworks display lit up the skies over Washington, D.C. The president says the USA will remain special and a beacon to the world.
7: 250 years, the United States of America has been the hope, the promise, the light, and the glory among all of the nations of the world. All over the world, they try and be like us. Nobody can be like us. And with God's help, we will always be this or even better.
6: Storms intervened, prompted a roughly two-hour evacuation from the mall, but people returned and the show went on. Federal authorities say in just 2 months, a major anti-crime operation in Illinois has resulted in charges against nearly 200 people and 140 federal cases targeting violent crime in and around Chicago.
8: Officials say Operation New Dawn has also led to the arrest of more than 300 fugitives and the recovery of 24 missing or kidnapped children. The U.S. Attorney's Office says the operation focused on gun crimes, robberies, kidnappings, drug trafficking, and other violent offenses. Pro-law enforcement officials are praising the effort as evidence that aggressive federal prosecutions and swift arrest can deter crime and improve public safety by intervening before more violence occurs. Ken Lorman reporting.
6: Three people died. Seven others were rescued after a boat capsized on a Wisconsin lake during a strong storm. Many injuries were reported in Wisconsin's Walworth County as the storm toppled trees, knocked down power lines, and damaged buildings. Authorities in California say former House Speaker Nancy Pelosi's husband has been involved in a hit-and-run and could face misdemeanor charges. He struck a parked car and drove away. More on these stories at townhall.com.
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6: Casey missed it. Taylor Swift and Travis Kelce tied the knot at Madison Square Garden Friday night. Adam Sandler officiated the star-studded event, which included guests like Camila Cabello, Hugh Grant, and Gigi Hadid. The announcement was made on Friday night, but many details remain hidden, including photographs of the couple's attire. Even yesterday, a few details had leaked out. Swift wore Cartier jewelry and both wore outfits by Christian Dior. Celebrities and fans alike rushed to celebrate the couple's marriage, with Dolly Parton even joking about their future kids. The St. Louis Cardinals and Chicago Cubs delayed by fog at Wrigley Field for 15 minutes after the sixth inning last night. The Cardinals led 2-0 when play was stopped and eventually won the game 3-0. The crowd of nearly 40,000 joined in singing John Denver's Take Me Home Country Roads as the delay began. Fog usually doesn't interrupt a baseball game in the summer. News and analysis at townhall.com. Ukrainian drones that hit an oil terminal in St. Petersburg have been the latest strike on Russia's oil infrastructure.
11: Ukrainian President Volodymyr Zelensky described the attack as part of Ukraine's long-range sanctions against Russia. He said Ukrainian forces also hit a military target on the island of Kronstadt. Russian President Vladimir Putin dismissed the strikes as not crucial. Meanwhile, Ukrainian officials deny Russian claims of capturing an industrial city in the east of Ukraine. The attacks have intensified the war's impact on Russian civilians. I'm Rika Ann Garcia.
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14: Welcome back to Real Talk with Dottie Herman, who of course is me. 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But this show today is really important, and it's really great for everybody to listen. This show today is about following instinct, creativity, and purpose, and how the skills that make you great in one industry can transform you into another. You know, we live in an ever-changing landscape, and the ability to adapt and transfer skills across different industries has become more crucial than ever. Whether it's technology, whether business, healthcare, or maybe the arts, the core competencies that make someone successful can often ascend the boundaries of the original field they're in, and they can transfer those skills into a completely different field. This week, our guest, Neela Nuzzi, has a story that involves reinvention. Neela was a producer on the hit show Good Morning America, Montel, Maury Povich, and Inside Edition. That's some lineup. Then she reinvented herself to a career that I love, which is real estate. Her journey includes a successful transition into this field where she applied her diverse skills that she excelled in, and she leveraged her background and her experiences to help clients navigate the complexities of buying and selling and investing in a field that, of course, I love, and I'm so familiar with real estate. So I want to welcome Neela onto the show. Good morning, Neela.
15: Good morning, Dottie. Thank you for that wonderful introduction.
14: Well, it's true, and it's a fascinating story. You know, some people follow a straight line in life, and others follow instinct. I think you followed instinct, creativity, and courage.
15: Yes, I did.
14: If you could start out, you know, let our audience, our listeners hear a little about you. Let's start out at the very beginning. I believe you went to college at St. John's.
15: Yes, I did. I went to St. John's University in Queens. And I went to college thinking that I wanted to be an accountant. From the second grade, I said, I love numbers. I wanted to be an accountant. The first day of the first accounting class, I said, I can't do this. I'm not going to be sitting in front of a desk doing numbers all day. So I was really ready to drop out of college, but I mentioned it to a relative of mine who worked at ABC, and he said, bring me your book. Remember, back then, we had books.
14: You're probably going to never see them at some point. There'll be no books. But we did that in those days, and we actually had to read them, and we couldn't get answers on the Internet, but bad.
15: I didn't read a book? So I didn't know, and you know, he said, let me see your booklets, your book. So I gave it to him, and he just X'd off a couple of television shows, classes. And I looked at them, and I read them, and I said, this is interesting. So the following semester, I took the first class, and I got to be honest, the first class, the first day, I said, this is what I want to do.
14: You mean you found your calling?
15: I guess I found my calling at that, and I wasn't even working in the industry yet. This was just a class.
14: Wow.
15: But I did it, and then my remaining 3.5 years, well, to get 2.5 years, I was geared towards it, and they came to me and said, do you want to do an internship? And I was like, okay, I'll get credit for it. So I started, and this was funny. First day, 5 a.m., my cousin picked me up, and we went to Belmont Racetrack.
14: Oh, I know where that is. Stakes. In Elmont, yes. Right? Yes, I know exactly where that is.
15: In Elmont. And I went, and I was like, oh, my God, it's the morning, but okay. And it was really interesting. And then I went back to the studio, and that's where I started. And for 2 weeks, I was working as a little intern. I was quiet, which I'll tell you another little story about that in a minute. But anyway, they came to me after 2 weeks, and they said, we want to hire you. And I looked at them. I mean, I was the perfect little college girl. And I said,
14: now,
15: I can't.
14: Were you still in school? So is that like were you still in college? Okay, so that was kind of an internship.
15: Yes, I was still in college. It was the summer before my senior year.
14: Wow.
15: And I was going to get 12 credits for it. And when they said they wanted to hire me, I said, no, I can't because I need to get the credit. And they said, you keep quiet. We keep quiet. You get credit. We got you.
14: Wow.
15: And
14: what
15: I
14: amazing.
15: Was like, okay, sounds good to me. And I did. And one of the things that was one of the first stories that I could say is, at the time, you do know Joy Behar.
14: Of course I know Joy. Yeah. I know her well, actually. I actually met her. Yes, I know her well.
15: She worked at Good Morning America. She was a receptionist.
14: Get out of here. Like that, I didn't
15: know. Oh, yes. And I'm friendly with Joy. As a matter of fact, side note, I sold Joy's son-in-law's house here on Staten Island. But anyway, I met Joy. She came over. She said, the typical Joy, like chewing the gum.
14: Yes,
15: saying, who are you? So I told her who I was. I didn't know who she was. I didn't know she did comedy. And we started talking, and she was taking the day off, and she wanted to give a memo to the bosses to say she was taking the day off. And I was like, okay. To this day, I remember that memo, but I'm not going to say it because it's embarrassing for her. But anyway, but I got to know Joy. And I said, well, this is really a good job. And I was into it. And then by November, I was back at school, but I was still working at GMA.
14: Wow. And so you were still in college. Now you're going to your senior year?
15: Yes, I was. And it was November, and I was like, look, this is taking up a lot of my time, and I have to do class. And they said, Neela, come in when you can. And I did, and they worked around my schedule. Come May, I graduated. My job was waiting for me at Good Morning America.
14: How did you? Now, wait a second. Neela, first of all, I have to tell you, I love your name. I love it, love it, love it.
15: Thank you.
14: It's a very different name, and it's pretty. But how do you go from being an intern while you're in college to get offered Good Morning America, which is a major. How did that all happen?
15: Absolutely. Well, it was my work ethic. And I guess what I was doing is I was working and I was doing what they wanted me to do. In the beginning, I started with the unit managers. Unit managers handle a lot of the location shoots. They'll go there. And I was just working for the unit managers. But at the same time, besides the unit managers, I worked for the director and the studio, well, the office manager, basically. But the director was a guy by the name of Don Roy King, who, before GMA, he produced, you ready for this? Now, this is going back, the Mike Douglas Show.
14: That is going back. I have to remember if I can remember it. Wow.
15: I know. That was daytime television, the Mike Douglas Show. And Don Roy King, after Good Morning America, went on to direct Saturday Night Live. So he was a big shot. And I got to know Don. I got to be friendly with Don. And that's why when I started working at GMA, I was doing the unit managers. I was doing work for Don. And eventually, a year or so after graduation, he came to me and said to me, the weather producer's going on vacation. I want you to fill in. I looked at him, and I know nothing about weather. He said, You don't have to. The weatherman does it himself. I need you to produce his segments.
16: Wow.
15: So at that point, I went one day to see what the girl did, and I said, I could do this. And the following week, I did it for 2 weeks. The only thing is, Dottie, I had to be in at 3 a.m.
16: Well, that's tough.
15: I'll be honest with you. It is tough. I'll be honest with you. That killed my morning for the rest of my life.
16: But you
15: know
16: something?
15: Even now, today.
16: People can really learn from you because, first of all, you had to, he had to see something in you that, you know, he wouldn't have just done that. He had to see something in you, your work ethic, your talent, and the fact that you worked hard. And I just want to point out something. When I was young, you know, I was when they only had books and you had to read books to get information.
15: Yeah.
16: I read the book. I was in my 20s. I just got out of college. If you want to get, if you want to get a good job, you're better off working, they said, in the mail. I'll never forget it. You're better off working in the mailroom if the people that make the decisions are around you than to be in a place where there's no decision makers. And obviously, you also were fortunate to be in a place, even though the job was nothing big, where the big people were. And he noticed you, and obviously you impressed him. But you had to impress him. He would have never said do the weather if he didn't see something in you right from the beginning.
15: And I'll be honest with you, most people don't realize you do have to show who you are. Not just show up for work, but show that you're there and that you have other skills. Show those skills.
16: Explain that to the audience, because I think that you're really on to something, and I don't think many people realize that much. Can you explain that?
15: Because,
16: okay. You know, you're a perfect example of teaching people how to get noticed.
15: Just to roughly say, you're working in a drugstore, and you're just taking the money. Well, you got to be friendly. You got to open up. You got to start talking to people. Start talking to people and finding out what are they interested in. Maybe you know something that they might be interested in. And open up your conversation to maybe they say something about, oh, well, okay, let's go weather related. They say something about, oh, you see the weather outside, it's really cold. And then you say, yes, it's cold, but I talked to somebody who's living in North Dakota and theirs is even colder. And then they start going, really? And then nowadays you could say, well, go home, go on the computer and look up the weather for North Dakota. Back then, we didn't have that. But today's day and age, we have the computer. There's so much you could find out that you're possibly interested in. Like I said, when I started at Good Morning America, I knew nothing about weather. Ask me
16: today
15: about
16: weather.
15: Right, yeah, you can't.
16: You could go on AI and they'll teach you how to do the weather now, but you couldn't then. But you also took, you know, you also actually, you know, you kind of took a chance on the moment. Like you took it on. Well, they say when opportunity knocks, you got to grab it. And sometimes I look in my life and I see there were opportunities that people said, Donnie, how did you buy a company for 20, my first company, which was just Long Island, was $20 million. I was 25 years old. I didn't even have $1,000. They said, how did you buy that? I said, well, I just asked them. And I told them I would pay it back. But you know what? If you don't ask, you don't get no. So they noticed you, and that's because of your work ethic, and they saw something in you. So if you, and then you took the opportunity when you didn't know anything about weather. You took that risk. You threw yourself into the
15: fire. And you want to know something? It's funny. You see people that you work with and that they're very quiet. And it's like they're very nice, but they're quiet. Get out there.
16: That's such good advice. So what do you remember most about you? You had this whole television career, which is so exciting to me, but what do you remember most about your television career, especially in those early years?
15: In the early years, well, in doing the weather let's put it this way. I learned about weather, and I'm, like, very into the hurricane season now. I know all that. But I also know that you have to open your eyes. Look at life. Enjoy life. Open your eyes. Enjoy it. And then the other thing is, after Good Morning America, but also while at Good Morning America, I did other segments besides weather. Open your eyes and see what life is about. After Good Morning America, I left, and I went to work at Inside Edition.
16: Oh, I remember that.
15: I started seeing different stories and working on different stories and opening my eyes to what is out there. But the one other good fact, and I'm jumping again, is from Inside Edition, I went to work at Maury.
16: And oh, I remember him. Yes.
15: Oh, yeah.
16: It was a big show.
15: It was Maury when he was at Paramount. He then left in 98 and went to Universal. That's when he got a little wacky. But I still love Maury. But when I worked at Maury, I got to work on stories that I never even heard of. One thing I got to work on was a young boy who had a disease called Tourette syndrome. And I didn't know what that was. And I'm sure some of the viewers, I mean, the people that are listening to you probably don't know what Tourette syndrome is.
16: I don't think a lot of people do, and I didn't know. And then I think now there's a show on, some show that has somebody with Tourette syndrome. I mean, not a bad case, but but most people don't know, and I only knew recently.
15: I'm going to make you laugh.
16: Wait, just go back because I lost you there. So who had Tourette? Somebody that was on the show?
15: We did something on the show with Tourette syndrome. What happened is let's do it this way. When you work at Good Morning America, you're dealing with what's happening around America. I'm dealing with the weather. When I went on to Maury, we put out a question every day on the show. Do you know this? Do you know that? Do you have something with this? To get an idea. So you would present with the producers, the executive producers, something like 20 ideas a week where they would narrow it down to two. And one day we put out that we wanted to do a show on Tourette syndrome. Now, what I started to say is I have to double check it, but I think there are some celebrities that have Tourette syndrome. As a matter of fact, Billie Eilish, the singer, has Tourette syndrome.
16: Dan Aykroyd
15: had Tourette syndrome.
16: I didn't know, but I saw that on her show that they did a special on, I think, Netflix or something. And I saw that she had that, but I wouldn't have known.
15: Exactly. So I did my research. Again, thank God for computers. I did my research on Tourette syndrome, and I said, this is interesting. It's an uncontrollable reaction to anything, to life. They stutter. They turn their head. It's not a normal everyday life for them, but for them it is. So I read about this young boy who had Tourette syndrome, and I said, I want to bring this kid to the show. And I reached out to the family, got in touch with the family, and was talking to them. What we did when I was a producer back then, you would sit and have a conversation, half hour, 20 minutes, and then you'd call them back, and then you'd ask for pictures, and then you would talk, and you'd find out more about their life. And this young boy, he probably was about maybe 12 years old, had Tourette syndrome, and he had to go to school like this. And it's not easy. I mean, you and I both know that if you're not out there and people are making fun of you, it can be very uncomfortable.
16: Yeah, and kids are mean. I mean, when they're young, they can be very mean.
15: They can be. They can be. So this kid had Tourette syndrome. And I talked to the mother, and talking to the mother, she told me that he loved football. I said, oh, okay. Now, I really wasn't a football fan, but all right. So we started talking, and she told me and the boy told me they liked this guy. He was a Buffalo Bills player by the name of Thurman Thomas. And apparently somewhere in Thurman's background, he was associated with Tourette syndrome in some way. Do I remember what it is? No, but he was. So I called the PR company, and I talked to him, and I said, would you like to come and surprise this boy? And he said, you got it. Well, I was thrilled. Now, I didn't even know the boy completely yet, but I'm thrilled to know that this guy's going to walk on the set and make this kid really happy.
16: But that also says something about your character, that at that young age, you were thinking of making somebody happy.
15: Yeah, I was in my 30s, and you want to know something? My life in the beginning, my dad died when I was only 6, and I was an only child. So it was me and my mom and my friends. You got to get to know people, and you got to get out of your shell. And I did. And knowing this kid that a little by his mother, I said, I got to do something. So when I asked Thurman Thomas to come, he did. But now here's the funny thing. You know what a football player is like.
16: Yes.
15: 6'9", 10", big guy. When he got to the airport, they screwed up his flight. He had to ride coach. He didn't say no. He knew what he was coming to see. He sat in the back row of the plane all tight. But when he told us, I felt terrible. But he came to the show. We were talking to the kid. The kid was stuttering and moving and stuttering and moving. And all of a sudden, I had Thurman come out. You had to see this kid run to Thurman.
16: Wow.
15: Ran, hugged him. For a good 10 minutes, this kid was a normal kid. Tourette's was out the door. And it was, for me, one of the best feelings ever.
16: That is such an amazing story. I'm just getting chills. And, you know, not only that you were able to put something like that together and to think like that, but to do a great deed for somebody, because that had to make a difference in that kid's life.
15: And it did. For 10 minutes. Yeah. And it was 10 minutes. He was like, fine.
16: You're going to be... Leave the funny part. We have a commercial break, so I'd rather do the commercial and then tell us the story about the funny part right after the commercial break. We'll be right back. We're touring with Neil Nuzzi, and she's amazing. You'll have to come back. I mean, she's amazing. I could talk to you for hours. We'll be right back. You're listening to 970, The Answer. I'm Dottie Harmon. We'll be back with Reinvention, How to Reinvent Your Life.
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9: 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Born on America's darkest day of 9/11, the Tunnel to Towers Foundation has been helping America's heroes ever since. In this 25th anniversary year of 9/11, we honor heroes like New York City Police Department Detective Eric Kaleha. Kaleha, a Bensonhurst, Brooklyn native, worked his way up to the rank of detective and answered the call after September 11th, serving at Ground Zero in the months that followed. In 2022, he was diagnosed with multiple cancers tied to his heroic service. Just 5 months later, he passed away from a 9/11-related illness. Eric is survived by his wife, Marilyn, and his two children. To honor his life and service, Tunnel to Towers paid off the mortgage on the Kaleha family home through its Fallen First Responder Home Program. 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That's T, the number 2, and then T.org.
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16: Welcome back to Real Talk. Our show is about reinventing yourself and how you can transform and take some skills from one area of your life and transform them into a different part or a different career. And our guest, who is amazing, is Neil Anuzzi, and her story involves a tremendous amount of reinvention from a producer on the show of Good Morning America, Montel, Maury, on and on. Okay. I won't even tell you what her career is now, how she transformed it. But you were in the middle of talking about a story with the Tourette guy, how they met, and then we had a break.
15: What happened was he got to meet Thurman Thomas, and Thurman took to this kid like it was his own kid. He made him come to Buffalo Bills games, and they developed a relationship. And that was weeks and months later, and I look at it and I'm saying, I changed his life a little bit. I feel better. And it's not something, I mean, how many times can you walk away from a job and say, I changed their life a little bit?
16: And there's nothing, I mean, there's no better feeling than that. I mean, than to feel that you made a difference. That you made a difference in someone's life. I mean, I really think that's really, at the end of the day, the most important
15: thing. And you think about it, and you're like, well, for me, I go back and I go, and I wanted to be an accountant? I never would have made it as an accountant.
16: Well, I don't see you as an accountant.
15: How would I change my life?
16: You wouldn't change anybody's life. You'd be working with numbers, and I couldn't see you. Just talking to you, I, with your personality, I could not see you doing that. Unless you were bored.
15: No, I couldn't. I mean, I still like math, but it did nothing for me. But anyway, but with television, that was in the 90s. And it was good TV. It was Paramount TV. It was good TV. I then went to Maury and said, well, not just Maury, but the executives. And I said, I want to do another kind of show. And they said, what do you want to do? And I said, who be the baby daddy? And they looked at me, and they were a little iffy. And I said, I will not embarrass any kid. I will not. Because there was another show. I don't remember exactly which show did it, but they had the

0: As a matter of fact, you go to a bridal shower, well, a baby shower nowadays, and they're handing out cards that have pictures and saying, who's the baby's father? This started a whole new career for people. I mean, it was unbelievable. But I did that with Maury. I enjoyed it. But then Maury was changing.
1: And he changed, and it wasn't your direction. Let's put it that way. It wasn't the direction you wanted to be in. By the way, I mean, when you look at television, and that was the 90s, the 80s, right? Do you see it very different than today, back then?
0: Very. As a matter of fact, recently, and ABC is doing something for the next 2 or 3 weeks on daytime talk shows, it got out of control. It really did get out of control. I heard, well, first of all, back then you had at least 20 talk shows on.
1: Right.
0: Also back then, there was a lot of soap operas. Now there's what, 3 or 4 soap operas on?
1: I don't know, but I remember my grandmother used to watch them faithfully, all the soap operas. And then when I was maybe junior high or something, my friend's mother used to watch All My Children with Erica.
0: Oh, and I loved it.
1: Then I started watching it with her when we got home from school, and then I became a little addicted to it. But yeah, there were soap operas, and then there was all, you're right, there were all talk shows. I'm thinking
0: all
1: back.
0: All talk shows. Wow. Nowadays, okay, also back then, Dottie, if you remember, there was really no cable TV. You had your regular stations.
1: Yeah, you're right.
0: Your ABC, CBS, NBC. Nowadays, there's cable TV. I got to be honest with you. I sometimes watch my little cousins, and they come up with shows, and I'm like, what's that show? I don't even know it. That I feel like I'm my mother at times, because I'm like, who's that?
1: No, you're so right. You're making me think, because, you know, when I was young, I would watch those shows. You knew all the shows, even if you didn't watch them. You knew kind of what was on. Now there's so many stations, you would have no idea what's on, really.
0: Exactly. You remember back in the 80s, there was the big Luke and Laura wedding.
1: Oh, yes. Yes, yes. That was a big one.
0: That was big. Today, there's no big weddings. Today, there's no big stories.
1: No.
0: Unfortunately, it's our government, which is a big story. But, I mean, you want something creative.
1: Yeah, like I'm sick of it already. It's only two, it's for politics. I mean, it's like to me, like enough already. I can't listen to it. There's no credibility to it anymore. And it's enough. They don't talk about anything else. And I don't know why that is. You know, I asked this question to somebody. I'm just going to ask you quick. Do you think if they had shows kind of similar to what we grew up with, but maybe a little updated for the times, do you think kids would watch them?
0: Probably not.
1: Yeah, that's what everyone seems
0: probably
1: to think.
0: Not. They want something creative. I mean, and the other thing with kids, we didn't have this when we were younger. They have the iPads.
1: Yeah.
0: They're constantly on the iPads. As a matter of fact, last night I was watching my little cousins, which I enjoy. I never married because I was married to my career.
1: I never married.
0: I never had kids, but I really spend time with my family. And my little cousins, I'll watch them. Watched them last night. I'm going to watch another set tonight. But anyway, I put my phone down. Do you know they got my phone? They were able to get into it, and they put on YouTube. These kids are 6 and 4 years old.
1: Yeah, they grow up with it. But you know what I'm concerned with? Because these kids can go on, you know, one of their devices all day.
0: Yeah.
1: And they start when they're babies, okay? But I don't know if they learn social skills that way. And I'm looking at kids that really I was reading that down the road, kids are going to be able to just maybe not have social skills because they don't need to. And now I'm reading about, and you're going to laugh at this one, these people that have AI boyfriends, AI friends, and they're not real. And they become their real friends because they know everything about them. And it's almost kind of like, what happens to, like, interaction with people? I mean,
0: you're right. You're right. And you know, my little cousins, at least the mothers, have them going to, like, ball games after after school, basketball, cheerleading, whatever. So they get to know kids.

0: which is good. They got to do, you know, just don't send your kid to school and come back home and let them watch TV. Not the way to do things. And you want to laugh? I may have spent the first few years of my career watching television. Nowadays, I don't watch television as much. It's very different.
1: It's different.
0: And I wonder what's going to happen in 30, 40 years from now.
1: Oh, well,
0: I mean, yeah.
1: I don't know. If you would come back next week, I would continue this conversation because you have so much to talk about. And I think that they're really good issues on top of that.
0: Well,
1: but
0: I mean, you have to enjoy life, but you also have to see life.
1: Right. Now, you made a big transition. Now, you're on TV.
0: Yes,
1: you're doing all these major things. What happened there? How did that happen for you? Or what made you change?
0: Well, what happened was, and again, it's sad to say, but 9/11.
1: Yes.
0: 9/11. When I had left Maury, I went to Montel. I then left Montel. I took some time off. And they called me from another show, the Sally Jesse Show. They wanted me to come in.
1: I remember that.
0: Yeah, Sally Jesse, who had, let's see if you remember this, what color were her glasses?
1: I don't remember. Sally Jesse Raphael, right? Did she, that was her
0: yes.
1: Name? I don't remember her glasses. I don't.
0: Red glasses.
1: Oh, boy. I'm getting
0: after
1: that
0: one. Remember the red glasses? They always made her wear red glasses. She never really did, but that was becoming her thing, red
1: her
0: glasses.
1: Trademark.
0: Like,
1: yeah.
0: Maury was known as, who be the baby daddy? Sally was known as the red glasses lady.
1: So you worked with her?
0: Well, what happened was I went on a job interview with her office the day before 9/11. And Michael Jackson was appearing in Madison Square Garden. And I wanted him to take my car in. So I took the bus in. I never really took buses, but I took the bus in. I get to the city. They call me. Thank God for cell phones back then. They called me and they said, Neela, we had a blackout. Can you come back tomorrow? And I went, no, I'm here. You guys all know me. Meet with me someplace else. And I'm glad I did that because the next morning is when 9/11 happened. I could have been in the Brooklyn Battery Tunnel and maybe I wouldn't be here today.
1: Wow.
0: So 9/11 happened. I did get the job, of course. 2 weeks later, I started. And while I was there, I realized I don't want to do this anymore because Sally was doing shows that were not as creative as I wanted and it was depressing. And I went to them and I said, I know I have a contract. Let me out of it. Long story short, they let me out. I came home and I was like, all right, now what do I do for the rest of my life? I didn't know what to do.
1: Someone mentioned that to me. That had to be difficult, but you know what I love about you?
0: It is.
1: You follow your passion. So when something changed and you weren't passionate about it, you had to leave it. And I always tell people, you're not going to be great if you're not passionate about it. You can't be great when you're not passionate. So you were great, but you followed passion. And so when something changed and you weren't as passionate about it, you made a change, which most people are afraid to do.
0: Change.
1: Yeah, and most people would be afraid of that.
0: When I came home, I was like, oh, what am I going to do for the rest of my life?
1: Yeah.
0: I wasn't going to go to accounting, that's for sure. And I talked to somebody, and they said, why don't you go into, you ready, real estate? And I went, real estate? I know nothing about real estate. I did own a house at that point. I bought my house in 92.
1: Now, where were you? Where were you located
0: okay.
1: then?
0: Originally, I was living in Ozone Park, Queens.
1: Right.
0: And my family used to rent a bungalow out in Staten Island. You know, that was the days you rented
1: bungalows. Right, right, those days, yeah.
0: And since my dad died when I was six, my mom would drop me off on a Friday night in June. I would stay with my two aunts. My mom would come out every weekend. And I stayed in Staten Island. I loved Staten Island. So when it came time for me to buy a house in 92, I said, I'm going to go to Staten Island. And I did. And at the time, I was working in television, so I wanted to be near the Verrazano Bridge.
1: Right.
0: And I bought a house in Dungan Hills, in Staten Island. I knew nothing about real estate. We walked in the house. My mother loved the house, and I'm going to make you laugh, because everything was white. She loved the kitchen that was white. Okay, mother likes it. We'll buy the house. Three bedrooms, white kitchen, living room, dining room, driveway. Okay, that's all I knew about real estate. So when someone said to me, why don't you go in for real estate? I said, I know nothing about real estate. They said, well, try.
1: Well, so, you're going to tell me about, and you're going to tell all the audience about your real estate, how to reach you, because you're fabulous, and obviously you're great at it. But I think we have a break. So,
0: okay, take the break.
1: Neela is going to be back. We're going to talk about her career. That's a huge transition, and it takes a lot of guts. Her career from television to real estate and what she's presently doing in real estate today. You're a powerhouse. We'll be right back with Neela Nuzzi.
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1: Welcome back to Real Talk. I'm Dottie Herman, and we have an amazing guest. She's just amazing, Hila Nuzzi, and she's talking about how she transformed from television, Good Morning America, Maury, all these great shows, and then when they started changing and she didn't like the direction, she transitioned into real estate, which is a huge transition. You must have been a little nervous, no?
0: I was, and like I said, I knew nothing about real estate. I bought a house. I didn't even know about the mortgage industry. I didn't know what to look for in a house. I literally was wet behind the ears. You don't know what you're looking for when you're buying your first house.
1: Yeah,
0: you
1: really
0: need to be creative. You need to know what you want out of life. And when they said go into real estate, I didn't know anything about real estate. I wouldn't even know where to begin to go into real estate. So I happened to see an ad that they were having, not an open house. It was a job opening kind of thing that you can go and meet these people at this one brokerage firm. So somebody said, why don't you go? And I said, okay, I will. And I went. And it was at a local restaurant. I knew no one. I knew nothing about real estate. I got very friendly with this one guy who turned out to be my manager, this guy, Gene. And he and I hit it off. He was apparently a stockbroker years ago, so he changed his career and went in for real estate. Here, I was a TV producer looking to change my career. And we talked. We got along. He actually offered to pay for my real estate classes.
1: Wow.
0: Which I thought was very nice.
1: No, it wasn't just
0: and
1: nice.
0: He did.
1: He was smart. He saw something in you. Okay?
0: That's,
1: he wouldn't just do that for anybody.
0: Exactly. That's the thing. You've got to be able to show yourself. So don't, you know, like, oh, I'm going on a job interview. I need to do this. I need to do that. No. Speak. Relax.
1: Be
0: talk
1: real.
0: Talk about life.
1: Yeah.
0: And you can move on to other things. So he and I got along very well. I went to real estate school. It was like a five-day school, whatever it was. I think at the time it was like 45 hours. Now
1: yeah, it's a lot more. Yeah, it's a lot more now.
0: I
1: but
0: don't
1: it
0: even
1: was
0: know
1: then.
0: What it is now.
1: I don't either, but it was a lot. It's a lot.
0: There you go. So anyway, so I went to that, and then I started working with him. I worked with him local, which was that was also another thing. I didn't have to go over the bridge every day. I didn't have to travel far. I was like, oh, this is pretty good.
1: Perfect.
0: Now, remember, I was 21 years in television, and now I'm turning into real estate. And it
1: that's
0: is
1: a
0: after
1: big 9/11. Transition. That's a big transition.
0: It was. But the key word, really, creative. Start looking at what I can do similar to TV for real estate. So I'm not going to just take you and go, oh, let's go look at this house. Let's look at what's in this house. Let's look what's different about this house. Let's first find out what you want. Do you want a one-bedroom, a two-bedroom? Do you want it updated? Do you want it prehistoric? Do you want to recreate this house? You need to know what you're looking for. And the only way to do that is to talk to people. You know, you get somebody that calls and say, hey, I saw this house at 123 Main Street. Let's go look at it.
1: Right.
0: Okay, but what are you looking for?
1: You
0: need to
1: ask.
0: Get to know people.
1: Yeah, well, that's the way. You're right. Well, where do you work? Tell everybody. So, I mean,
0: okay.
1: You tell us
0: right
1: so we can they can
0: I'm
1: find you.
0: I'm working on Staten Island, and And I do Brooklyn, but I am working on Staten Island. My company name is Newhouse Real Estate. She, the owner, has been in real estate for, I think, like 55 years.
1: Wow.
0: She lives on the island. Her son also works with us. He lives on the island. The wife, they work with us. And we have over 100 agents in our office. Oh, nowadays, wow. It's funny. When I started this 24 years ago, everybody would be in the office. Nowadays,
1: no one comes in.
0: And everything else, nobody's coming in is right.
1: I know. I think that's kind of sad. I think in a way, because years ago, everyone came in and you learn from people. Everyone's talking about the houses they're showing or whatever. I think you get something from that, but no one does come in anymore anyway. So things changed.
0: Yeah, it's right. Nobody comes in. And nowadays, you have to do your continuing ed, which we all have to do.
1: Yes.
0: Your continuing ed. They're now doing it on the computer.
1: Yeah. I used to be grandfathered. You could just do it on the computer.
0: Can do it on the computer. I mean, I like the classes because when you go into a class, you're hearing what other people are saying.
1: You're interacting. What this person did. You're meeting other people, yeah. You know, and who knows, like, maybe your paths cross or, like, you might end up, like, you know, I'm just talking to you. I don't have anybody that I know on Staten Island, so now I know you.
0: That's okay.
1: Okay.
0: But let's put it this way. There are people that come from Brooklyn to come to Staten Island. That's the general migration. You ready? Brooklyn, Staten Island, and then New Jersey or Florida. But nowadays, they go into the Carolinas.
1: Yeah,
0: a lot of people going to North Carolina and South Carolina.
1: We have
0: you.
1: 2 minutes. Okay, you'll have to come back. But before we leave, I want everyone to get your phone number and your website.
0: Okay.
1: So, because I think you're a dynamo.
0: Typical www.neilanuz, NEILANUZ, neilanuz.com. But I'm also, you can get me on email at neilanuz@AOL.com. Yes, I am ancient, and I'm using AOL still.
1: I still have it. And you know what? I'm embarrassed to say it. But I like AOL. I don't care what anyone says. It was the first thing I ever went on. So I'm with you.
0: Yes.
1: But I'm humiliated if I tell anybody. I feel like, I'm humiliated if you give that email. But I have it.
0: Yeah, no.
1: Okay.
0: No,
1: Phil, we have 2 minutes. And you finish.
0: Okay.
1: How can they get you?
0: I will help you find what you're looking for, but we need to know what you want, what you need, and what you must have. Those are the three things. You've got to think about that. But call me. You can call me at neilanuz@AOL. You can call me. You want me to give out my number?
1: If you want to, that's your call.
0: You know what? Do it through neilanuz@AOL because I get too many spam and telemarketer calls.
1: Yes.
0: So
1: okay. Or you can email me, or you can email my things and I'll send it to you or the radio station.
0: Good.
1: And I'm going to post the number on the radio station. So those of you who are driving or you don't have a pen, you will get it. I just want to say to you, I enjoyed speaking to you. I think we could be friends. And you have to promise me you'll come back.
0: We definitely could be friends.
1: And I am going to meet you.
0: I definitely come back.
1: Okay, thank you.
0: It's been
1: great.
0: I'd like to meet you in person one of these days.
1: I would too. I just have that feeling we could probably be good friends. And I need somebody in Staten Island anyway. I don't have anybody that I really know, a great agent. So you've been great.
0: And I also do Brooklyn.
1: And Brooklyn. Okay, that's great.
0: Yes.
1: And you'll have to come on my radio show that's on real estate. I will call you.
0: Absolutely.
1: It's been great. Have a great weekend. Everyone have a great, healthy, safe weekend. Thanks, everybody. I enjoy this show. I enjoy this audience, and I enjoyed Neela. Okay? Have a great weekend.
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11: Breaking news this hour from townhall.com. I'm Michael Harrington. President Trump led commemorations of America's 250th birthday last night here in Washington, D.C. Before a massive fireworks display, the president began his speech on the National Mall by commending singer Lee Greenwood for the song God Bless the USA and thanked the audience for taking cover during a rainstorm.
12: Good evening, America. If you think that was easy, it wasn't. And I want to thank everybody because they did the right thing. They saw lightning.
11: Storms prompted a roughly two-hour evacuation of the mall. As our nation heads into its 250th birthday year, there's plenty to celebrate. But a new warning is taking shape around the Supreme Court. We get details on that from correspondent Bill Alexander.
13: With no constitutional number of justices, Congress can set the court size. And Democrats are once again talking about packing it. Senate hopeful Graham Platner of Maine calls for ending lifetime appointments, while former presidential nominee Kamala Harris has floated Supreme Court reform, including expanding the court. Legal experts say the idea has failed for a reason and warn that if one side changes the rules, the next may do the same. I'm Bill Alexander.
11: Ukrainian drones have struck an oil terminal in St. Petersburg as Kiev ramps up bombardment of Russia's oil infrastructure. The attacks have created a fuel crisis in Russia and political pressure on the Kremlin. Ukrainian President Zelensky describes the attack as part of Ukraine's long-range sanctions against their enemy. The fallout from Venezuela's powerful twin quakes has evoked into a major test for acting President Delcy Rodriguez, sending her scrambling to prevent the humanitarian disaster from becoming a political one in the face of fierce public criticism. More on these stories at townhall.com.
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It's Ask the Lawyer with Mike Connors. Got questions concerning elder or estate law? Attorney Mike Connors has the answer. He's been recognized as one of New York's top lawyers by New York Magazine and brings nearly 40 years of experience to the table. His office number is 718-238-6500. That's 718-238-6500. Here's Mike Connors.

0: Welcome to Ask the Lawyer with me, Mike Connors. Ordinarily, the first part of the show, we focus about estate planning and elder law. And the idea behind estate planning is to pass assets from one generation to the next, paying the least amount in taxes we need to pay legally, avoiding going through court, avoiding probate, and as far as elder law is concerned, trying to save assets from nursing home bills. And if you have any questions about elder law, we're going to be doing seminars at the end of July, and Michael at the end of the show will give you the time, places, and dates. But this show, we're going to focus more on maybe more serious issues, human freedom, human rights, the human soul. And we're going to have on Claire Lai, who is the daughter of Jimmy Lai, who's a political prisoner in China. And, you know, this deserves a lot of our attention. And I think, you know, right now we're accompanied, by the way, by my wife, Beth.
1: Hello, everybody.
0: My son, Michael.
2: Hello, everyone.
0: And Olivia.
3: Hi, everyone.
0: From Taiwan. She's one, you know, she's a law school graduate working for us right now. And, you know, like, it breaks my heart to hear about Jimmy Lai, because here he is, a 78-year-old man turning 79 in December. He's in solitary confinement. The Chinese government doesn't allow him electricity at night because they don't want him reading the gospel and the Bible. Solitary confinement now for almost 6 years. Just a couple of days he's been allowed to speak to people. And part of the reason they put him in solitary confinement, I understand, is because he converted some of his cellmates to Christianity in the time he's been in prison. So now they don't let him talk to anybody else. He's in solitary confinement. And I mean, the Chinese government is truly horrendous. And Olivia, I know we see this when we talk to a lot of our clients from China. It is really a bad system in communist China. Can you elaborate just a little bit what you've heard?
3: So the most concern we have is they monitor all the information, the text message, all the content you post online. They will have censorship with your speech, your post. And it's getting worse from my opinion, like my view, it's getting worse. They're trying to monitor everything, anti the government, or even just comment on their policies whatsoever. So it's more strict on the speech. And you have to, it becomes, at the end, you have to censor yourself before you make any speech. And that's the...
0: What happens to people who don't censor themselves?
3: There's a law, like... People can report you. You may be arrested. They encourage like neighbors to catch the word, report to the government to see if there's any concerning kind of content for the government. So that's what happened and will happen in the future.
0: Now, again, if you're indicted or whatever, they try to extradite you from different countries.
3: It applies all the Chinese people around the world. So if you have made some speech in other country and they have the right to arrest you, but maybe when you back to China, you travel to Hong Kong or Macau.
0: What if you're in Malaysia?
3: I would say if the country who's friendly with China, it erased the concern. But if not, it should be safe.
1: Well, what's happened to Hong Kong? I mean, is it completely Chinese now?
3: I would say, from my point of view, right now I will consider them as part of China. It's okay. Already under China right now. I can tell the difference.
0: Now, in theory, I think in 1997... when they made the deal with Great Britain or United Kingdom, it was agreed that the citizens of Hong Kong would have their rights for at least 50 years. Is that not true?
3: That's true. And that's the most saddest part, I think, in my opinion, because it has been changed.
2: I mean, for my part, when I, was, When I was in university, I had a lot of friends from Hong Kong, and that was just, you know, I remember around 2014, that was when everything was starting to go haywire. The character of things was changing. And that was partially due, you know, a lot of people that when the Brits signed the deal, they kind of had this idea that pro-Western kind of reformist leader would be in charge in China. And Xi Jinping turned out very much to not be that. He turned out to be as much of a hardliner as we've seen probably since Mao. And so when there were protests in Hong Kong, when all these things went on, the crackdowns started almost immediately. And from then on, the character of the city as this trade hub of the East was completely destroyed over in a short span of time. And Jimmy Lai's plight is one of many in terms of what happened to essentially this flower of the region for trade, for economic activity, and for personal freedom relative to the rest of China. So, I mean, I felt terribly sorry for my friends then, and the situation has not gotten better. I can barely talk to them about politics at all. Even on encrypted things like WhatsApp, they worry that, you know, one wrong move and they're just not going to be able to. So it's a terrifying situation. And I think one of the real tragedies is how little Britain did for people who had dual citizenship over there in Hong Kong, people who were its own citizens, in the face of they basically washed their hands of it.
0: Yeah, and I'm going to remind people before we start the interview with Claire Lai that Jimmy Lai was a British subject because he was born in Hong Kong. He was a citizen of Hong Kong, so he was a British subject. And, you know, Claire's maybe a little bit nicer to him than we would be, but they have not done enough. And, you know, obviously even she would say that the American government has tried a lot harder to get him free than the British government. You know, now, Olivia, Michael, I don't know, but some of our clients have told us that there are Chinese police stations in New York.
2: Yeah, I've gotten a call from one of them.
3: Yes, yeah. They do.
0: And what do they do?
3: They say that they're here to assist the Chinese citizen to maybe apply for their passport if they lost it, apply for their driver's license if they lost it. But we all know that that's not true. They try to approach people who the Chinese government are monitoring. If you try to help the independency of the Bay, Hong Kong, or Taiwan, they are monitoring you. They try to approach, they try to send the people back to China, but we don't know what's happened afterwards. That's what they do.
0: They actually physically apprehend people and send them back to China?
3: Yes. I just read one news, but I need to find it out later on.
2: And there's certainly the other thing that happens is with the schools, the Confucius Institutes that you see across schools in the West mean that Chinese foreign exchange students here in the United States have every idea that they express in our college system monitored by their government while they're here. That's one of the things that nobody really talks about as well. So you have police stations that monitor the community. And a lot of the community leaders still have ties to the mainland and are dealing with those police stations, that kind of thing. So yes, in principle, a lot of Chinese who come here very much prefer the Western freedoms and everything else. But what ends up happening is their ties to the mainland, if they have family still over there, that gets exploited. There's a lot of ways that the power gets exerted over here that we're not really cognizant of.
0: Yeah, and, you know, again, one of the reasons Jimmy Lai was in prison because he wanted to report on COVID.
2: Which, yeah, of course. Yeah.
0: You know, we have a different type of censorship over here, but to some respects, there's some similarities in censorship over here.
2: Well, can you imagine where we'd be on the COVID issue if X had not been bought, Twitter had not been bought by Elon Musk?
4: Oh, that's right. That's right.
2: So it's one of these things. I mean, that... To many people, it was transparent as early as 2020 that was a lab-grown virus. And that chatter was suppressed so harshly and that was in huge part, you had American doctors and bureaucrats who were working hand-in-hand with the Chinese Communist Party to work on the creation of that virus. And that the stranglehold on that information was so strong that it took the buying up of a social media platform for anyone to find out, to be able to prove the truth about it.
1: Right.
0: In any event, let me just go into our video, because a lot of you guys don't know who Jimmy Lai is. Basically, he was an entrepreneur from Hong Kong. He owned different
2: Apple
0: newspapers.
2: Daily. Apple Daily,
0: which is a very famous newspaper in Hong Kong. He, you know, stayed in Hong Kong, you know, after the communist takeover. He was arrested for sedition because he published newspapers. He was held without trial for a few years. Then eventually, when he was tried, he was convicted of treason. And he spent 6+ years now in Chinese jails and prisons, most of the time, almost all the time, in solitary confinement. And this was a man who is a billionaire and who had ample opportunity to leave communist China, to leave Hong Kong. He had a British passport. He could have gotten on a plane to London anytime before his arrest. And he decided, and his daughter says this in our interview in a few minutes, but he was a captain who did not want to abandon his ship. He had 800 employees in, you know, Hong Kong, and he didn't want to run out on them. Yeah. And when you talk about true heroism in today's world, that is a hero. You know, that word is obviously used too lightly. But when you have a man who's worth money, who has a chance to be freedom, but chance to be free, but instead decides to be a martyr to his
2: principles
0: and belief and faith. And here's one of the other things too. Jimmy Lai is a very faithful Catholic. And of course, that's what many people are saying, why he has the inner fortitude to go on. And, you know, his daughter, in some respects, likes him to St. Thomas More, you know, who again, sure, you know, if we go back to the King Henry VIII, was a lawyer who decided to hold by his principles and eventually lost his life, you know, defending his principles, and really did not do anything, did not say anything against the king, but just refused to take the oath and didn't even give a reason why he refused to take the oath. But informers later turned on him and he was beheaded for that. Now we're going to take a short break. We'll be back in a few minutes and we're going to be talking to Claire Lai, the daughter of Jimmy Lai.
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13: Time now for Connor's Corner, where Mike takes a closer look at topics like history, politics, religion, and more. Here's Mike.
0: Welcome to the Connor's Corner segment of Ask the Lawyer. A little over 3 years ago, I had the pleasure of meeting a gentleman, Mark Simon, who told me about Jimmy Lai. And we're very happy to have right now Jimmy Lai's daughter, Claire Lai, on the show. And listen, it's an honor to be talking to you. But can you tell the audience, one, who is your father?
14: Firstly, thank you so much for having me on. So my father is, he's a 78-year-old entrepreneur from, he was originally born in the mainland China, but, as a boy, he went to Hong Kong and he worked on factory floors and made it and became a manager and then became a successful entrepreneur and at first in the retail space and founded a clothing company, which, he was forced to sell when he criticized the government. And then he founded, the freest press in Hong Kong, which became Apple Daily, and which eventually, when the communist authorities imposed the national security law in Hong Kong, he was jailed for, and he has been imprisoned ever since. And it by now it has been over 5 years and 6 months. In a nutshell, that's my father.
0: Yeah. Now, I mean, a lot of people out there say when the Chinese government took over Hong Kong, weren't the citizens guaranteed certain rights for 50 years?
14: Yeah, absolutely. So in 1997, that's when the handover happened. But about 10 years prior, that's when the UK and China's there was a Sino-British joint declaration, and it there was a promise that it would be one country. So Hong Kong would be one country with China, but there would be two separate systems, and Hong Kong would have a high degree of autonomy and would have the rights that they were accustomed to, as well as eventually have universal suffrage. So not only were those rights eventually eroded, but we never got universal suffrage, and I think that was shortly before the Tiananmen Square massacre. When the tanks sort of that's why it's called a massacre, right? That when the tanks massacred the people who were protesting in the Tiananmen Square. And that's really when my father and many others in Hong Kong had their sort of political awakening. The Hong Kong he came to know as a boy, the Hong Kong he came, that allowed him to dream and allowed him to succeed and allowed him to even learn English and learn how to read balance sheets and, learn how to work in factories and learn about the free market and all those things. I mean, those are things, there were certain freedoms in Hong Kong. I mean, there were certain freedoms in Hong Kong that were just not available in the mainland, and there were certain rights that were not available in the mainland, and that Hong Kongers were accustomed to, and those were originally promised, and you saw them slowly eroding over time, and then when the national security law came into force, it just went downhill extremely quickly. So that was a national security law was imposed. It was said to be imposed in response to the 2019 protests. You could see that even prior to that, the rights were eroding already. Just over a month after the law was imposed, my father was arrested under that law. And within the same year, he was charged, and he's been in prison ever since.
0: What was the charge against your father when he was arrested?
14: So my father he was charged with two counts of collusion with foreign forces under the national security law, and one count of sedition, and that was under the crimes ordinance. Really, the sedition law was under the crimes ordinance. It was, you know, it was a law that hadn't been used for such a long time, and it really sort of found a new life when they decided to crack down on dissent, but it was definitely the collusion charge that carried the heavier sentence.
0: What was the crime? Who did he collude with in supposedly? Who did he talk to? Who did he conspire against?
14: So, I mean, they said that the crux of one of his charges was essentially in relation to his newspaper activities, and a lot of that was a big reason why he started Apple Daily was because he believed in, you know, the free flow of information and the free flow of ideas, and he thought that was how people could obtain freedom for themselves, and a lot of that would involve, you know, commentary of different sorts and just information of different sorts. I mean, whether it was investigative journalism or, you know, even covering the Tiananmen Square vigils every year in Hong Kong and Victoria Park, or, you know, the handling of COVID, because, I mean, at the start, COVID was, there wasn't very much COVID coverage from within the mainland, and there was a certain black market certain things being transported between the mainland and Hong Kong, and you know that it was, and also, like, you know, certain armchair commentary, you know, like the. It's almost like what you would sort of see in podcasts today, but of maybe 10 years ago. But it's of what he thought, like op-ed pieces, what he thought of the issues of that day.
0: So, and he was arrested for publishing a newspaper. Is that what it come down to?
14: Basically, yeah. Basically, it's basically what he thought about the issues of that day, and those would be. I mean, and a lot of them would be what he thought about, would be commentary after the fact of, like, one of them was about, I think at some point in, there was a embassy in, I think in, it was in Houston, but I, it was somewhere in Texas that was, the Chinese embassy that was closed, and he made a commentary about it after the fact. And that was interpreted as a request. So it was giving a very unnatural definition to what should be, you know, natural words, because, I mean, a request, I mean, not, it should be something that happens before the event takes place, but that was one of them. Another would be in relation to his friendships with a lot of Americans or British people, despite the fact that he only has a British passport. I mean, he is British himself, and I mean, he has always had such a great admiration for America and a lot of the ideals that America has. I mean, the free, you know, during in the course of business, he once said that, you know, in the course of when he was working in retail and in manufacturing, when he came to America, it was the first time that he felt like not only could he do more and have more, but he could also be more. And that was before he joined the Catholic Church in 1997. But, you know, there was a certain switch. And I mean, I thought that was extremely beautiful. And, you know, he had such an admiration for America, and he always admired the dedication that America has for the dignity of man. And so naturally he, you know, English is not his first language. And, you know, despite his love for big words, you know, a lot of those big words he learned first from books. So sometimes he's not the best at pronouncing them, but he often discussed some of the very complex or very timely issues with some great thinkers of the day, and that was considered to be collusion, and that was just it's such a shame, because you know it's on the backs of people like that Hong Kong was once you know the crown jewel of China, because you know Hong Kong was basically the financial crown jewel of China. It was through Hong Kong that the world had access to China, and it's no longer really that place.
0: Now, let me ask you, how long has your father been in jail and prison?
14: So my father had now been in jail for 5 years and 6 months, just over, almost 7 months now.
0: And how old is he today?
14: He's 78, so he'll be turning 79 by the end of the year.
0: Yeah, now I heard on another broadcast, but his birthday is December 8th, the Immaculate Conception feast day.
14: It is. What a blessing to be born on that day. But he's born on the feast day of the Immaculate Conception.
0: Now, how did your father's day to day? Do you know what? How does he go through his prison routine day by day? How does he exist? How does he live? How does he survive?
14: You know, it's my father's in solitary confinement, so. You know, he's been in solitary confinement for all but two of those days. So, of course, solitary confinement for even a short amount of time has been shown to have extremely detrimental impact. But it's very much his faith that sustains him. You know, he wakes up and you know, he doesn't have a clock, but, you know, he keeps what would essentially be his version of monastic hours. You know, he wakes up in the middle of the night to pray, and he would wake up before the crack of dawn, you know, to read the gospel and to sing the hymns and to pray. And he reads, you know, he's always been, he's always had this like massive library, and but, you know, he pretty much only reads theology now, you know, Ratzinger, Cardinal Newman, G.K. Chesterton, the author of He Leads Me, the name escapes me right now, St. Thomas More, and just a lot, just he pretty much only reads Hans von Balthasar, he pretty much only reads theology now, and he does only read theology, except for the few books that he gets to help him with his drawing, because he also does drawings of the Blessed Mother at the Annunciation and the crucifixion. And so it started with a crucifixion, and so he wasn't really a drawer prior to his imprisonment, you know, sometimes here and there, but really it was since his imprisonment, and that's what he spends most of his day doing, you know, drawing, praying, reading, and then and on Fridays he fasts, and that's not easy for someone like him, especially because he's diabetic and in very poor health, he said that he looks to one of his he keeps a drawing of the crucifixion in his little cell, and he looks to it, and he. You know, there are times, especially when the weather is cold, and where he shivers because, you know, fasting, and also the guards put the food in front of him and he just sits with the hunger. But, you know, so it's not easy on him, but he just looks at the crucifixion and he reminds himself that, you know, how little his suffering is compared to that of our Savior. And you know, he looks, and you know, he very early on, he reminded us, and he reminded some of his friends who, you know, he used to draw the crucifixion for, and asked them to join the church as well, and you know, to pretend like, you know, like they're a child, and to hide under the cross and offer up their suffering to him, and that would be the thing that helps when it's hard. And you know, I found that so extremely beautiful, and it's, and yeah, and that's basically his day.
0: Let me ask you a question going back. Did he have an opportunity to escape before he was arrested?
14: You know, that there was

0: he didn't want to abandon his people. You know, he's a man of great integrity, and I'm extremely proud of that. So he captain doesn't abandon his ship. So yeah he did, but he wouldn't have.
1: But he had the opportunity, and he decided to stay.
0: Yeah.
1: Is that true? God bless him. Now, how did he go on his faith journey?
0: Gosh, I mean, he met my mom, comes from a long line of Catholics, and my mom comes from a long line of Catholics, and you know, he was, when he met my mom, he was curious about the faith, and then he met Colonel Zen, of course, and he became more curious, and you know, and he knew Bill McGurn as well, and he and then there came a point where I think it was, you know, there was a point where a lot of people were filled with a certain degree of fear and uncertainty about what the future would hold. And, you know, my mom is very Marian, and so is my dad, but I think that's what he very much identified with, you know, there's nothing quite that really teaches you. There's nothing that really helps with that fear and uncertainty quite as much as God's love. And I think that's a great lesson to learn from the Blessed Mother. And I think at that time, at the time of the handover, he was ready to accept that. And with God's grace, the Holy Spirit saw him through every challenge that came.
1: Now, what hopes do you have that your father will eventually see freedom?
0: You know, of course, I very, very desperately hope that my father will be reunited with our family. I am extremely hopeful, and even confident that my father will be freed, and it will be under the Trump administration. And I am extremely grateful for President Trump and his administration for the immense support that they have shown to my father's freedom. And I'm extremely grateful that they have raised my father as many times as they have with President. President Trump has raised my father twice. And I'm extremely grateful, extremely grateful for that. And I hope that they continue to do so. He continues to do so. I think what I reminded myself of whenever something happens, like when my father was convicted, when he was sentenced, and is that, you know, yeah, that will be done, and it's on God's terms, you know, not mine. And what we want is what God wants, and to remind ourselves of that.
1: Has the United Kingdom, the government of the United Kingdom, done anything to try to free your father? He is a British subject, is he not?
0: He is. I'm newer to the advocacy side, and admittedly, I've done more on the U.S. side. But we have received a huge

0: deal of support from the, you know, gosh, I mean, I go to mainly two churches here in the UK. I mean, the Oratory and St. Patrick's in Soho. And I mean, it's a huge comfort to me. I mean, and the church community has been so supportive, and you know, it took a bit of time, a bit longer for the government to recognize, you know, to really come on board, but you know, to, you know, in large part due to my brother and our team's work. I mean, they very much have, but of course, right now it's we're in the middle of a change in government. But you know, they have very much also expressed their you know, previous governments have very much expressed their commitment, but of course, right now is a time of change, and there have, you know, the last few years there has been quite a lot of change. So, yeah.
1: What can the members of the audience, what can they do to learn more about your father, and what can they do to help?
0: You know, we'd be extremely grateful, you know, if in their charity, if they could spare a prayer for my father. You know, he's very much sustained by your prayers. You know, especially, I mean, you know, it's the feast day of St. Peter and St. Paul. So I mean, St. Paul is one of our favorites, but maybe if you can follow our social media pages, I mean, that will be probably where you will see the latest updates. It's on Instagram and on X. It's at support Jamie Lai. And you know, just keep spreading the word about my father, our father, and to make sure that, you know, it's not, his story is not one that dies.
1: All right, and again, Lai is spelled LAI, correct?
0: LAI, yes.
1: Yes.
0: JIMMYLAI.
1: All right. Listen, Claire, thank you very much for being on our show. Listen, your father does have our prayers, as the rest of your family. And, you know, God bless you. God bless him. God bless you. You know, he's one of the true heroes of, you know, our times.
0: Oh, God bless you. Thank you so much. And, you know, we'll keep you in ours as well.
1: Thank you very much. Have a good day.
0: Thank you so much. And you. Thank you.
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1: Welcome back to Ask the Lawyer with me, Mike Connors. You know, right now, Beth is still on.
0: Yeah, I'm here.
1: My son, Michael, and Olivia again. And, you know, like, my heart breaks when I hear this story. I don't know what else to say. But if you want to get a little bit more information on Jimmy Lai, you can check out a documentary was done by the Acton Institute. Where do you find them? We just go Acton Institute, Michael?
9: Yeah, if you Google Acton Institute or acton.org is the website. And a good friend of ours, Father Sirico, who we met through Legatus and we've known for a long time now, is very good behind that think tank, which is for religion and liberty. They do some stuff on free enterprise. Just generally very good research from an independent Catholic standpoint. And they've got a documentary on Jimmy Lai called The Hong Konger. It's a little bit over an hour, and it's a great watch if you want to learn more about him and his life and the kind of hero. And he came from tough streets and managed to build all this on his own. And once again, really was not willing to leave when all the people around him were going to suffer the consequences of the stands they took.
1: Yeah. By the way, for those who remember, Lord Acton was the man who made the quote, power corrupts, absolute power corrupts absolutely. So you got to keep in mind when we're talking about the Chinese government.
0: It's appropriate.
1: Now, another interview you might be interested in, Claire did an interview with EWTN. And again, it talks about, you know, the faith of the family and everything else, which is helping them, you know, persevere through this, you know, dark times. And, you know, I don't know what to say. Let's give them their prayers. I don't know what we can do here. I mean, the Trump administration is doing what they can do. Let's just hope for the best, say our prayers, and let's hope.
0: That, I mean, you're remember right. Prayer, please, everybody. I mean, we talked. Our listeners are prayerful, so please pray. We can do that.
9: And remember what the totalitarian nature of Xi Jinping's China really looks like. Don't forget that when you're talking about geopolitical relationships these days.
0: Right.
1: So again, you know, Claire Lai, you have our prayers. Jimmy Lai, you have our prayers. And I pray that he does see freedom someday, you know, and of course he will see it someday, whether it's in this world or the next, but let's hope he has some relief in this world. You know, change the subject. Now, I didn't really want to talk much about estate planning this week, but of course some of our listeners expect it. But if you do want to learn more about estate planning, we're doing seminars at the end of July. Michael, where and when?
9: So seminars are starting up on Monday, July 27th. They're going to be here in Brooklyn, Bay Ridge, at the Greenhouse Cafe, 7717 3rd Avenue, at 11 a.m. and 3 p.m. Moving on to Tuesday, July 28th, 11 a.m. and 3 p.m. on Staten Island, at Don Roberto's Classic Italian, 616 Forest Avenue, Staten Island. Wednesday, July 29th, 11 a.m. and 3 p.m. in Maspeth, Queens, at Connolly's Corner, 7115 Grand Avenue. Thursday, July 30th, 11 a.m. and 3 p.m. You probably figured out on the pattern there. Back in Brooklyn at Buckley's Restaurant, 2926 Avenue S. And wrapping up, Friday, July 31st, 11 a.m. and 3 p.m. in Bayside, Queens, at the Adria Hotel, 22117 Northern Boulevard.
1: And You know, if you want to attend one of the seminars, we don't charge to go to one of the seminars. Admission is free. We do like to get an idea of how many people are going to be there at the seminar. We can set up the room properly. 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Admission is free. You don't necessarily have to register ahead of time. Listen, if you're not sure what you're going to do that day, and it turns out to be a nice day, or maybe it turns out to be a rainy day, and you want to go in and check out the seminar, please feel free. We'll accommodate you. But we do like to have a general idea of how many people are going to be there. And, of course, the main part of the seminar we talk about mostly is what to do with your house, because that's usually, for most people, it's the most important asset that you leave to your family, your house. You know, even if you have substantial assets in stocks and bonds and cash or whatever, the house still means more than the other assets. The house is personal. The house is your home. And we want to protect that house. We want to pass it on to the next generation, paying the least amount in taxes we need to pay legally. And that's our goal at Connors and Sullivan. And Olivia, I'm going to drag you into this a little bit. But, you know, over the last few years, a lot more of our Oriental, especially Chinese clients, seem to be doing estate planning. Can you tell me why, or do you know why?
10: One of the traditional value is to leave your asset to your next generation. And the system here in America is very different than the system back in Asia. So they do really need like professional elite attorney's assistance with all the planning, and of course the tax is different. So that's why more and more Asian client come to the office and try to do their own estate planning. Yes. So
1: Olivia, what's your educational background?
10: So I had my bachelor degree in law in Taiwan, and I have my master degree in law in the US. Graduated from Boston University.
1: Why did you decide to come to the United States?
10: I took the American law when I was in undergrad. And Taiwan, a lot of like very like kind of modern companies law, security, everything basically follow the system here, the regulations. So that brings up like make my mind I want to start it in the U.S. So that's how I decided. So I eventually make myself here.
1: All right. And by the way, you know, we should mention this. If you have a relative who English is not their first language, we do have a lot of languages spoken here in the office, including Olivia. I know you speak Mandarin, but other people in the office speak Cantonese and Fujianese.
10: Yes.
1: You know, and of course we have Hindu and every European language. I think a few people in this office speak Russian and Ukrainian, if I'm not mistaken. And not alone, I don't know how many people we have speaking Greek in the office, but at least three. No, four or five. We have five people speak Greek. So, you know, if, you know, an Italian, Spanish, virtually any language, European language, we have somebody who can speak that language. So if you want to come in and you have a relative or a friend who's maybe not quite fluent in English and they'd rather speak in their native language, we can usually accommodate you. Give us a call at 718-238-6500, 718-238-6500. Our first initial appointment is free. We do not charge for the first appointment. Everything we do as far as estate planning and elder laws on a flat fee basis, you come in, we'll give you an estimate. You'll know how much it costs, and you go from there. Listen, thank you for listening to Ask the Lawyer. Please keep Claire Lye and Jimmy Lye in your prayers.
9: And all of this is a great reminder as we celebrate the 4th of July this weekend, what a difference it is that what the freedoms we get to enjoy here versus what a lot of other people deal with elsewhere.
11: I thank God every day for what we have here. I wish more people really understood it. It's scary that everybody's talking about communism now as being good.
9: Yeah, I mean, it's one of those things, you know, I know this wasn't a particularly U.S. history-focused 4th of July episode, but it's probably one of the most most appropriate things we could have covered going into this for people to have in the back of their minds when it comes to the founding of our country and how unique this experiment in particular is.
1: And maybe communism isn't such a good idea.
11: Maybe.
9: All right, on that note, thank you so much for joining us this week. Have a great 4th of July weekend.
11: Happy 4th of July!

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5: Breaking news this hour from townhall.com. I'm Michael Harrington. President Trump led commemorations of America's 250th birthday last night, and then there was a massive fireworks display in the skies over the city. President Trump says the 4th of July celebrates 2.5 centuries of American victories over evil.
6: Here on our National Mall, we're celebrating freedom's triumph over tyranny, liberty's conquest over oppression, and the enduring victory of the American spirit from the July 4th, 1776 to July 4th, 2026. Big dates. That's big dates. Two big ones.
5: The FBI expanding its investigation into Georgia's 2020 election.
7: The Bureau has assigned 260 analysts from field offices nationwide to review Fulton County election records by mid-July. Federal agents previously seized ballots and other documents as part of the probe. Although Georgia's 2020 results were recounted and audited, confirming a win by Joe Biden, President Donald Trump has long argued that the election was tainted by fraud. Supporters of the review say a thorough investigation can help answer lingering questions and bolster confidence in election integrity. Ken Lorman reporting.
5: Two Romanian nationals in the U.S. pleading guilty to wire fraud.
8: Prosecutors say the pair were part of an identity theft ring spanning multiple states. From the summer of 2024 until last August, they allegedly used skimming devices to steal SNAP information, then bought hundreds of dollars in bulk items, reselling them for profit. The fraud totaled more than $760,000, causing substantial hardship for over 10 victims. Both could face up to 20 years in prison as the administration targets SNAP fraud nationwide. I'm Bill Alexander.
5: This is townhall.com.
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5: Three people died, seven others were rescued after a boat capsized on a Wisconsin lake during a strong storm. Many injuries were reported in Wisconsin's Walworth County as the storm toppled trees, knocked down power lines, and damaged buildings. Police are investigating the capsizing on Lake Geneva. The mayor declared an emergency and noted power outages and minor injuries. County authorities received 911 calls reporting damage and people trapped in buildings. Authorities in California say former House Speaker Nancy Pelosi's husband has been involved in a hit and run and could face misdemeanor charges. They say Paul Pelosi hit a parked car in Yountville and briefly stopped before driving away. A witness called 911 and deputies found him nearby with severe damage to his car. He was not under the influence at the time and was not arrested. The Napa County Sheriff's Office recommended charges with him fleeing the scene of an accident. News and analysis at townhall.com.
2: Born on America's darkest day of 9/11, the Tunnel to Towers Foundation has been helping America's heroes ever since. In this 25th anniversary year of 9/11, we honor heroes like New York City Police Department Detective Eric Kaleha. Kaleha, a Bensonhurst, Brooklyn native, worked his way up to the rank of detective and answered the call after September 11th, serving at Ground Zero in the months that followed. In 2022, he was diagnosed with multiple cancers tied to his heroic service. Just 5 months later, he passed away from a 9/11 related illness. Eric is survived by his wife Marilyn and his two children. To honor his life and service, Tunnel to Towers paid off the mortgage on the Kaleha family home through its Fallen First Responder Home Program. 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That's T, the number 2, and then t.org.
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12: There has never been a more important time than right now to stand for life, to stand for the preborn. Hi, I'm Scott Wilder. This is the Preborn Radio Special. In the next few minutes we have together, we're going to tell you some amazing stories of girls and women who were on the very brink of making one decision, but then their lives were changed for better and for good once they saw their babies on that ultrasound screen and then heard that wonderful sound of a baby's heartbeat. Now, you might already know you want to do this. You've been hearing about it right here at AM 970, The Answer. And maybe you've been thinking about it and praying about it. Nah. Maybe you've been thinking about it or talking about it. Now is the time to do something about it. Now is the time to make love a verb. Wouldn't it be remarkable if we could save 50 babies in the next 25 minutes? You know, we can if we will. For just $28. You can help save the life of one baby right now by providing her mom that ultrasound for free. $140 can do this for five babies. $280 can help save 10. Now, here's how you do it. 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As our great nation turns 250 this year, 2.5 centuries, our great nation turns 250 this year. 2.5 centuries of possibility and growth, some of the greatest minds in human history. The next generation of Americans could be the most impactful. The next Rosa Parks, the next Billy Graham, the next Ronald Reagan. 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
11: Hi, my name is Jules, and I'm going to share my story with you. Just a quick background, I'm 26. My husband Kyle is 32. We have a 4-year-old little boy named Aiden. He's wonderful, adventurous, and very strong-willed. And after we had Aiden, we decided that it was one and done. We're going to be a family of three, and that was going to be enough for us. So I got pregnant. And we were financially struggling. We were paycheck to paycheck. Kyle's job was just taking off. I was finishing school. Everything pointed to not having a baby. And I ultimately decided that I wanted an abortion. Sounds weird when you say it out loud. That's when I found life care. I remember showing up and it was just so warm and inviting and everyone was so nice. And I kept thinking, how can everyone be this nice? They asked if I wanted an ultrasound so that they could show me and possibly guess how far along that we were. And when she put the gel on me, and then she put the little stick thing on my tummy, and I saw her. This little alien thing, this little thing my husband and I made out of pure, intense love. That was the moment that I knew that I loved someone so much that I had never even met. That was the moment that my choice was made for me. I think my husband knew by the look on my face after I saw her on the monitor that we were going to be a parent of two children. How that all worked and changed my life. I've never been so happy for a family of four, and I just wanted to say thank you.
13: Hello, beautiful. Hello, beautiful. Oh, goodness. One of the best things that have ever happened to me right here in my arms. Thanks again for listening to us.
12: 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There is a war on the unborn. I know you know this. We have at this very moment the most radically pro-abortion push in American history. And no matter how elections have gone this way or that, ultimately it comes down to a girl knowing the truth so she can make the best possible decision. When you provide an ultrasound today, you double the likelihood that she'll choose life. I know the feeling of I can't really make a difference. I mean, especially here, think about this. If we're pro-life right here, this will not be solved politically. But you know, the truth is, it never could be solved politically. This is never something that could be solved by laws and bans. I mean, it's good if the laws reflect our respect for life, but ultimately, if a girl is even in Texas and she wants to get an abortion, she can get one. Get one maybe if not in Texas, she can go to New Mexico. If she's in Indiana, she can go to Illinois or probably get one in Indiana. And of course, we're bringing people in to New York, to New Jersey. We're bringing people in to California, to Washington State, to Illinois for the purpose of abortions. But that's why laws and bans were never something we should have counted on in the first place. This is all about the heart of the girl who's going to make the choice. When you provide that ultrasound, her heart has changed. Then it doesn't matter what liberal politicians, what influencers, what movie stars, what celebrities, it doesn't matter what any of those people say, because she knows once she sees her baby and hears her baby's heartbeat, she knows that's my baby. Ultrasounds make a world of difference because it tells her that no matter what she has been told, that is a baby. And we hear again and again and again from girls and women who say that once they heard their baby's heartbeat and saw their baby, it didn't matter what anyone else, she knows that's my baby and I'm her mother. So how many babies will you save right now? Call 833-850-BABY. That's 833-850-2229 or click on the preborn banner at am970theanswer.com. Here we are on the third anniversary of the overturning of Roe versus Wade, and there are still people who don't understand that that was not time for a victory lap. The overturning of Roe versus Wade just returned it to the states, and some states, including this one, have taken that and just put it on steroids. And increasingly, there is pressure to shut down centers like the preborn centers because we don't provide abortions. The other side calls what we do deceptive, that we are misleading people. I'll tell you what is a lie. I'll tell you what is misleading people, and that is suggesting that it's not a baby. You refuse to tell a girl or a woman the truth about what's happening in her body, and you are concerned that we are misleading people? We want to share the truth. You can be a friend to a girl today by giving her the truth in the form of the ultrasound. Call 833-850-BABY. That's 833-850-2229. or click on the preborn banner at am970theanswer.com. Listen to the words of a woman who recently gave $140 to help save five babies. In the comments section, after she gave her gift to help provide five ultrasounds, she wrote, "At the age of 18, I had an unplanned pregnancy and made the terrible choice of abortion with the support of my family. Out of all the mistakes in my life, this is the one that had been most devastating to me. If I had had the chance to see that baby on an ultrasound, maybe I wouldn't have taken the advice of my family members. I definitely want to help saving the lives of these little babies, but I also want to spare other young women from going through what I went through. As a mother of young children today, I can say with all certainty that the love a mother has for a child will outweigh any fear and hardship a young woman might be facing in the midst of this decision. Thank you for what you are doing. God bless you all." Call right now, 833-850-BABY. 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The statistics are remarkable, really. Women and girls who see their baby on an ultrasound and hear their baby's heartbeat will choose life more than 83% of the time. You'll double the likelihood she'll choose life. Planned Parenthood is the number one abortion provider in the country. 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That's 833-850-2229. 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Dan Steiner, president of Preborn.
14: I met Jesus, and I was working in the business world, running a national corporation, in the corporate world, and came to Christ. It changed everything in my life. And during one of those times, just early as a Christian, I became sensitized to the Christian worldview. And one of those parts of it was abortion and what, you know, we as believers should do. And I said, man, we've got to do something about that. And I said, Lord, what works? And I just broke my heart, and know it breaks his heart. He sees every abortion. He's omniscient and omnipresent. This is the thing that works. It's ultrasounds. Faith without works is of none effect, it says in James. This is your opportunity to stand with the Father to the fatherless, to stand with Jesus Christ, who is the way and the truth and the life, and give life to children. Every dollar is not going to preborn, not going to our administrative cost. We independently fundraise for that. That's not what we're doing. $28 to give an ultrasound to a girl, $140 we'll give to five girls. We'll send you a picture of a baby whose life was saved, like the one you sponsored, and it's all possible by your gift. Be part of God's solution, and more importantly, God's heart for these unborn babies.
12: 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I used to think, gosh, nobody can do this. It's 15 grand. 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So somebody's doing it. Maybe that's you. Maybe you want this to be part of your business legacy or a personal legacy or whatever. 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Same number. 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Or for the rest of us, you want to help save babies all year long for $28 a month? You could do that too. Here's the number. It's 833-850-BABY. That's 833-850-2229. Or click on the preborn banner at am970theanswer.com. I think of a young couple coming to a preborn center recently, high school sophomores, so 16 years old. The girl brought her boyfriend, the father of the baby, with her. They were on their way to get an abortion, but she had heard, "We provide free ultrasounds." The young man came in. He sat as far as he could get away from the machine, ball cap on, head down, cell phone out. As the girl saw the truth of what was happening in her body, as she saw her baby for the first time, she said, "Come look at this. It's amazing." He didn't even look up, didn't break stride on his phone. still wanted nothing to do with it. But then the sonographer put the Doppler on the young woman's belly, and the sound of the baby's heartbeat began to resound in the room. He put his cell phone down. He stood up and almost was surprised to hear himself say, "That's a baby." And they chose life that day. This happens again and again and again. That's the impact you can make when you provide an ultrasound today. Let's save 10 babies in the next 10 minutes. $280 can help do that. Would you join us right now? 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That's 833-850-2229. Or click on the preborn banner at am970theanswer.com. You know, so often the other side says of us, you don't really care about the baby. It's all about, you know, her just making that choice for life. But beyond that, you don't really care. You don't care about her. You don't care about the baby. That's not true. At preborn centers, it's not the end. It's the beginning of a 2-year-long or 3-year-long mentorship that includes providing free services like free maternity clothes, baby clothes, diapers, strollers, cribs, formula, parenting classes, baby wipes, counseling, and all of that with no judgment. We don't wag a finger in the face. We put an arm around the shoulder. So yeah, we're here for tomorrow and the next day and the next day and next year. If she wants that kind of mentorship, yes, we're right here and we're not going anywhere. We are pro-life, but we're also pro-baby and pro-moms and pro-dads. Today, with your gift to preborn, you are saving babies.
15: Before I got married, I was on a full scholarship at George Mason University for lacrosse. I was also on Team Canada playing for the World Cup team. And so I had all these dreams and hopes of pursuing professionally as a lacrosse player, then developing into a Division I coach. And I already had my whole route planned out. So we got married. My husband was on board and my number one cheerleader saying, yeah, that's awesome. And then we got married and found out I was pregnant with Ethan. 4 months after we were married, and when I found out I was pregnant, I was devastated, and it was crazy because I was a new believer. I'm like, you know, this is my body. I don't think we're ready for a kid. We'll just have an abortion, you know. And it came out just that simple. I was just like, yeah, we'll just have an abortion. It'll be fine, you know, and I'll just go on my route that I already had planned. And my husband, he is a strong Christian man, was like, no, like, you just got saved. So I was like, what? Like, no, I have a plan. Like, this is what I'm going to do. And I remember in the apartment, we were living in Rosemary Ridge apartment, sitting in the bathroom, just bawling, like crying my eyes out, thinking like, what am I gonna do? And I just remember like, almost like a slap in the face, like, suck it up. And it was God saying like, you have to have faith in me. I will take care of you. Like, this is what I have planned. I already have your life planned out. This is what I have planned. Trust in me. And I just like stood up, like not stood up, but I just was like, oh, okay, let's do this. They were never judging. They're always there, open arm, welcoming you. And of course, they're too saying, like, this is your decision. This is you. Like, we're just here to support you and just educate you. And it was really cool not to be pressured. Like, you better keep this baby or you're going to, like, someplace you don't want to go. And it was just, it was really reassuring to know that, again, no matter what I decided, they were there. They just wanted to obviously help guide me and show me what was available. And ended up having Ethan March 25th. 2011, and he was amazing. He's perfect.
12: 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You know, the left joins us in doing all kinds of things. 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But on this, they don't help us. In fact, they work against us on this. They perpetuate the lie that it's not a baby. So this is an inside job. If we don't do it, it's not going to be done. 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Now, you might say, well, I mean, I am pro-life, but I'm not going to do anything. I mean, I wouldn't do anything for the other side, but I'm not going to, you know, really do anything. I'm reminded of the quote from Sir Edmund Burke, that wonderful quote, "The only thing necessary for the triumph of evil is for good people to do nothing." It doesn't take you and me being for the other side. It doesn't take you and me doing anything for the other side. It just takes you and me, other good people, doing nothing. The only thing necessary for the triumph of evil is for you and me to do nothing. It's not enough to curse the darkness. We have to shine the light, have to be the light. And when you give an ultrasound today, you are giving her the light that she needs. Stand for life today. Do something meaningful today. Be her friend today. We waited a long time with the wrong idea that this could all be solved by laws and bans. How long did we wait for the right president at the right time, at the right Congress, and the right court in the right mood to do the right thing? And look at us today. The demand for abortions is greater than ever. All that time, babies died because we waited. Don't wait another moment. Do something important, meaningful, consequential for life today. Provide an ultrasound. 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That's 833-850-2229. Or click on the preborn banner at am970theanswer.com. Listen to what one woman wrote as she gave her gift to save two babies, providing ultrasounds with preborn. She wrote, "I'm a senior citizen that had two abortions in my younger days out of fear and have regretted it ever since. I think of those children often and think of them every birthday that they have missed. I hope my contribution in their memory and honor will save another young girl from this pain and sorrow." Think about that for a moment. She starts by saying she's a senior citizen, then says that every year as that time of year rolls around, she has thought about those babies. So she's done that for decades, maybe for 50 years, for half a century. She has thought about what happened at that time, the choice that she made. And in her words, she wants to save another young girl from this pain and sorrow. In our just final moments, would you just very quickly wonder what it is you can do together with us to make a difference? Not to think about, but to do. It's all about the doing. The doing is the proof that the feeling is real. Would you call 833-850-BABY, 833-850-2229, or click on the preborn banner at am970theanswer.com. Just a few minutes left to save 50 babies in our time together. Introduce a girl to her baby for the first time. I love thinking about it that way. You get a chance to introduce a girl to her baby for the very first time. Give her the first picture she's ever going to have of her baby. Out of all the firsts, out of all the pictures, first tooth, first step, first grade, first dance, first going off to college, first car, out of all those firsts, out of all those pictures, you get to give her not just the first picture she's ever going to have, but actually I think it's the best picture she's ever going to have. Because without this first picture that you provide in the form of an ultrasound, there just might not be any future pictures. Would you join us right now? You'll be so glad you did, that you stood for life in this significant way. Whether you're going to give one ultrasound or two or five or 10 or that ultrasound machine at $15,000, we're standing by right now. Today is a day to make a difference for life. It's so easy to do. 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It's 833-850-BABY. 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
20: Welcome to Seculo. We hope all of you are having a wonderful celebration of America's 250th birthday with your friends, with your family. We hope that the politics of America and the issues that the media want to make you aware of are not clouding what is a wonderful time to celebrate that we should be thankful for. We should be thanking God that He has blessed us with the opportunity to live in a nation that understands that our rights come from our Creator, that they aren't created by the government. We aren't blessed by the government with rights, that our government, born by the people, was established to protect those God-given rights. And that's exactly what we do here at the American Center for Law and Justice. We know our foundation. We know where our rights come from, and we know that we have to fight for those. We know that not everyone agrees with us when it comes to where our rights come from, but we have a Constitution. We have a Declaration of Independence. We have these foundational documents that were so profound when they were written 250 years ago. And we are proud that we get to live in this country, and we are not ashamed that we are celebrating this milestone with our fellow Americans. As we go forward in this broadcast, you will hear from previous segments from this week, encore segments that showcase some of the work, some of the analysis, all the things that we do here at the ACLJ. And we'll be back on Monday with more live content, more analyzing what's going on in the world and what the media wants you to know and not know about how bad the country may or may not be. But for now, we're celebrating with our friends and family this wonderful nation that God has blessed us to live in. And I do want to remind you, we are in the middle now of our Liberty Drive. We just launched it. Freedom doesn't defend itself. We know this. And the ACLJ, even just yesterday, was filing a brief at the Supreme Court. We don't take much time off. Our attorneys are always hard at work, from courtrooms in local jurisdictions all the way up to the Supreme Court of the United States. We keep fighting to keep that freedom and defend that freedom and defend the God-given rights of the clients of the ACLJ and of everyone in America. 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And if you go to ACLJ.org right now, that donation is matched. Whatever you give, dollar for dollar. Just a few of the things that our attorneys are working on, even as we celebrate right now. Yesterday, we filed at the Supreme Court in St. Mary Catholic Parish in Littleton versus Roy. It's a religious liberty case that's directly relevant to our fight against Gavin Newsom's fine on Calvary Chapel, San Jose. We actually filed the amicus brief on behalf of those clients at Calvary Chapel, because it raises the same constitutional question in our petition, trying to get that fine overturned from Gavin Newsom in California. $1.2 million California is trying to take from that church. But we will continue fighting there every angle we can. That's why even when another case arises, we file when we can there. But we have a lot more ahead that we're going to tell you next week, as we celebrate this country, but also show how we continue to fight for this country and fight for our God-given rights. So if you can, if you're able, go to ACLJ.org/liberty and give a donation. 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Double your impact today at ACLJ.org/liberty. As I said, these following segments are analysis from the ACLJ from this week. I hope you enjoy it. But God bless you and God bless America. We'll talk to you next week.
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1: It's actually gated a little bit away from London. I've been a huge fan of yours for many a year.
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20: Welcome back to Seculo, and I think we're going to dive right now into Trump versus Barbara. This is the most contentious issue of the term.

0: They affirmed that what the 14th Amendment is saying is that if you are born here, you are granted citizenship. There has been some pushback saying that the court didn't have to go that far. They could have just ruled on the executive order. So that's some of the chatter I'm hearing. But you also see how contentious, even within the court, it was, because you're seeing a concurrence by Justice Jackson for different reasons
1: right.
0: than what the chief wrote. You see Justice Kavanaugh concurring that the executive order must be struck down and that federal law would give them citizenship, but he's not willing to rule that the 14th Amendment's text says
1: right.
0: that.
1: He's saying if this was done through the legislative process, I may have a different decision here.
0: Exactly. Then you have a dissent by Justice Thomas, who was joined by Justice Gorsuch, a dissent by Justice Alito, another dissent by Justice Gorsuch. So you're seeing a lot of different opinions and a lot of different reasons for not agreeing with this. Here's a key takeaway. This is from our attorneys, because we have a wonderful team here that as soon, not only are they working on their cases, Jordan, but as soon as these comes down, they're writing memos for us. They're giving us the analysis as well. This is a key takeaway from Nathan, who wrote this for us. It's a 6-3 outcome affirming broad birthright citizenship, but the court is sharply divided on the why. Five justices read the clause as adopting the traditional soil rule with almost no exception, so being born on American soil, while three insist on a narrower domicile plus exclusive allegiance test. That would be the minority that dissented in this. This split will shape future fights over immigration enforcement and any congressional attempts to limit birthright citizenship. So right there, one, and this is something I said yesterday, Jordan, that when you see the left try to attack the Supreme Court as being packed by Trump, or they need to expand the court so they can get their way. The fact that we are getting decisions that may not make everyone happy,
1: well, see, this is
0: shows that it's working.
1: This is the difference, folks, between Republican and Democrat judicial nominees. And when I say that, I mean it's not the nominees themselves who are, I'm placing that partisan role, but when they are nominated by Republican right. or Democrat president. You basically know where the Democrats are going to go 99.9% of the time. They're going to be in agreement. They're going to be their block. And it's going to have a, you could almost not have any briefing on it. You could almost not have any argument. You could just literally read, what is this case about? What does it entail? And you'll say, you know what? They're going to figure out a way to rule for this side. Whether they're the majority or not depends on the politics of the day, but they're going to figure out how to go with the side that they agree with the most on a philosophical matter, not on whether it's legal or not, or the what's best interpretation of the Constitution and statutes. The difference between the conservative nominees is that on the same day that you can have restrictions, we haven't talked about this yet, totally knocked down between campaign financing,
0: right.
1: Between the actual RNC or DNC and campaigns, and there was all these limits into how much they could coordinate and whether free speech came into that. And the court, again, equally divided there. Conservatives six said, you can do this. This ban is wrong. I mean, you look at that. You look at, again, the continued cases of you go from birthright citizenship, but then you go into the issue of girls and boys sports. And it aligns very closely with what you think politically, not necessarily what's rational or legal, but it's like, you know what? Because the politics of those who nominated me support this issue, even though they may not be legal scholars,
0: right.
1: I'm going to figure out a way to get there for them. And I will be that dissenting voice if I have to. So on the same day, you can have the boys banned from participating in girls' sports, which is a decision I think most Americans agree with, right and left, if you're actually telling the truth. And it's less and less places where people feel comfortable doing that.
0: Right.
1: So then you get to birthright citizenship, a little bit more complicated. So does this line and how it's interpreted, is it going to hold? As of now, it's going to hold. I think if you were at that oral argument, I was, it was extremely complicated, which is why I think, Will, you've got all these opinions and different dissents coming out. Is it over? Maybe for now, but not necessarily for the future, because there were so many different views about why it was right or why it was wrong. And then, of course, you look at these cases, Will,

0: you go through every one of them, on the EOs, on the ability to appoint, get rid of these, this was yesterday, of course, the Labor Relations Board versus the Fed, all right. of that. I mean, we are in an interesting point at the U.S. Supreme Court where, yes, there have been cases that have increased presidential power. At the same time, the same court has issued opinions that that actually pull back on some of the power that they just created in a case that was announced, you know, just moments before.
1: Right. Yeah, exactly. When you looked at, there was some, almost some confusion. And yeah, exactly. Within you had
0: this board member, but not that board member.
1: Yeah, the FTC versus the Fed. Right. Yeah.
0: Is that really going to stand long term? That remains to be seen. And they were able to kick the can a little on that case because they said, well, there was no hearing on the misconduct. So right. at least have the misconduct hearing and then see what happens. But they also said it wouldn't necessarily be barred by this. So I think, again, the court is going in a direction that I think most people philosophically understand, but the left is going to make every one of these out of politics. You know, it's a huge loss for President Trump on the executive order. But the interesting thing about the executive order is if you go to that Kavanaugh kind of phrasing there, it's saying this might not have been the best route
1: right.
0: to do it. I am not holding today that you can't do it. And it doesn't necessarily need a constitutional change. Now, we have an aging court right now, so we believe we will see shifts in the court in the next few years, and that will, of course, depend on how that court shifts, will depend on who is the president of the United States. And again, it is frustrating to be on the side where, unfortunately, we can't just say, well, this case, we're going to 99% of our people, our justices are going to vote this way, and occasionally you get thrown off. We are in the intellectually honest party, where right. people who believe the same basic principles can still get to a different opinion using the same analysis. And I think we respect that in the United States. It can be frustrating, sure. I absolutely get that. But that is what you do when you have intellectual honesty. And that's what the left is lacking.
1: Well, and once again, intellectual honesty, even media honesty. We saw something today that was quite unique. And Rob is in South Carolina. We're going to get to you in the next segment. So hold on there, Rob. But if you want to call and have questions about these opinions, call us at 1-800-684-3110. We'll break it down for you, and we'll try to answer any question you may have on the way that the court ruled. But when you start to look at also the media, Nina Totenberg, who's normally actually very good with her sourcing at the Supreme Court. She's the legal analyst and journalist at NPR, has been there a long time. Normally, yeah. If she's printing something, then she's got very good sourcing. NPR ran and published that Justice Alito was retiring from the Supreme Court. There's the headline if you're watching. It says, Justice Samuel Alito, who wrote the opinion overturning Roe versus Wade, retires. Moments later, NPR had to retract that story. And this is what it looked like if you went to that page. So people tried to share the link. Editor's note, NPR retracts the story. Jordan, we still may see an Alito retirement because Nina Totenberg normally wouldn't have written that unless she had sourcing that at least led her to believe it was very close to being true. They obviously had a story ready to publish.
0: Yes.
1: It has not happened yet. But once again, that's the media trying to get out ahead of stuff.
0: And unfortunately, this is because of the media cycle. There's a number of those stories already ready to go. Even if people passing away sometimes, they have the block print ready to go based off of just so that they can rush to the media and then kind of fill in the parts. Does this mean that it's not going to happen? Absolutely not. What it does mean is that someone made a phone call and said, I did not say to run this. It could have been her.
1: Right.
0: Or it could have been from the Supreme Court and called and said, there's been no planned announcement yet, and you need to make clear that this is wrong. Does that mean that tomorrow or Monday, Justice Alito may announce something? No, of course not. He can do that whenever he wants. Could be this afternoon. But it was a very kind of bizarre, again, to a day that was already busy enough to throw that wrench in. Was unnecessary, by the way, by the media. It's not like they needed help getting clicks right now. You've got probably more clicks on SCOTUS because it covers so many different issues today, from birthright citizenship to presidential power yesterday. All of these issues all together. Again, Will, I think, you know, for those who watch the Supreme Court, it's been a very interesting morning.
1: That's right. And we're going to take your phone calls in the next segment on this and break down this Federal Election Commission case when we come back on Seculo.
2: We've witnessed monumental legal victories from defending the 14th Amendment and protecting our sacred American right to vote, the overturning of Roe versus Wade, and standing up for the religious liberty of our kids and seniors. But even with the many historic wins we've achieved, the battle is far from over. The attacks on our constitutionally protected rights persist. Countless unborn babies remain in jeopardy, and across the globe, innocent Christians are being targeted and killed across this country and around the world. This fight isn't just the ACLJ's, it's all of ours. 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It's been an honor to fight for you all these years. 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
1: Welcome back to Seculo. Will Haynes here, joined by Jordan Seculo in studio, and we're breaking down these opinions from the Supreme Court. I briefly want to go over this before we get to phone calls, because this is something that the ACLJ filed in, and it's a NRSC versus the Federal Election Commission. And what this does is it challenged rulings that from the FEC that were put in place to limit how much a political party, so if you are a candidate that is running for office under a political party, Republican, Democrat, even independent, it limited how much that party that you are running for office under can coordinate with you on ad spends, on buying advertisements. I know people love a good political ad, so this is going to get people fired up. But when you look at it, it is a First Amendment issue. Is putting guardrails and things on the First Amendment, which are not in the text of the Constitution. And I think a lot of this, when you look at it, it's important, even if you don't love political campaign ads, or you're like, I don't know if I want the parties to be able to spend more. If the FEC, a part of the executive branch, without legislation, can limit your speech or a party speech or any, if they can start limiting First Amendment rights, whether it be for a party or a candidate, then you can start to see other executive branch entities, bureaucracies, find ways to limit freedom of speech on their own terms. And I think so when you look at this, it's not just even about spending money in campaign ads. It is truly a First Amendment issue. And when the ACLJ is able to file in these things, it is to uphold and support the First Amendment. First and foremost.
0: Yes, and let me just be clear to people. The Supreme Court has had a history going back into the 70s that political speech includes financial moves, because that's a way you can speak on behalf in support of a candidate. So you taking your own resources or an entity taking its own resources to get behind a candidate is a way for that speech can actually be conducted. That it's not just the symbolism of you've got to be on the street corner or the bumper sticker, but they're saying it's similar to the bumper sticker. It's similar to going door to door because you're providing resources of your own to the candidates and political parties that you prefer. I will walk you back to 2004, first time I worked in a presidential election where a lot of these big restrictions kick in because you're dealing in all 50 states. And so for the first part of the year, I remember the fundraising team, finance team, as it'll often be called. This was Bush-Cheney reelect 2004. was in the same office with us from the political team. Then about, and it was a, because of deadlines, there were like those 90-day things, 6 month things, that the finance team, for the most part, moved next door. It had a different name. It was like Bush-Cheney 04 Victory Fund.
1: Right.
0: And so you would have these funds set up. They would then be in charge of fundraising. We would still be producing content, but it would be that content that you could pull offline and make into your own videos, make it, and they were unrestricted, so they didn't have to, they did not have to follow the restricted fundraising rules that federal candidates have, what, the $2,600, $2,700 you could do for both the one for the primary and again for the general, so it's closer to almost $6,000 per individual, and you could make that donation at one time, but then they split off. And so it created this whole industry of all of these separate types of groups to be able to raise money, but then not coordinate. And what the Supreme Court said today is that if, again, these are all people coming together and, again, using their rights, using their financial ability to speak into the political process, and you can speak into the political process by providing the candidate of your choice enough resources so that their speech is amplified. That could be through online. That could be through ads. It could be through traditional advertising. It could be through T-shirts and hats and bumper stickers or events. But in a sense, all of that is speech, and speech is so protected in the United States that when you're spending your money, the government shouldn't be able to tell you, well, if you donate to this group, they can only spend it to this far. It's different than vote, you know, than actually supporting for the candidate. It was also a joke. Okay. Right. I mean, this whole idea is we were playing with smoke and mirrors that I think always made many of us in the political side slightly uncomfortable. Maybe the election law attorneys liked it more than those, because you were constantly having to get approvals over sometimes very mundane spending, because you were worried about the penalties and even criminal penalties that could arise out of a mistake in whose money was spent to do what activity.
1: I think we should go ahead and take this call. We've got about 3.5 minutes left in this segment. This is Rob calling from South Carolina. Maybe it'll encourage you to call as well if you have questions about some of these opinions that came out of the Supreme Court today. Rob, you're on Seculo. Go ahead.
4: Yeah, can you hear me?
1: We got you, Rob. Go ahead.
4: Okay. On the birthright citizenship,
1: yep.
4: What constitutes subject to jurisdiction, and then what constitutes allegiance to the United States?
1: Okay, so what the big hinge question here in the 14th Amendment is that question you're asking. It says all persons born or naturalized in the United States and subject to the jurisdiction thereof are citizens of the United States and the state wherein they reside. That is the text of the 14th Amendment. And what the Supreme Court ruled was that in this, and it's a lengthy opinion by the Chief Justice, that effectively that phrase, if you are born here, you are subject to the jurisdiction thereof. That obviously is what the issue with some of the dissents are still arguing, that saying they disagree with that. But this is the majority held, Rob, that the citizenship clause guarantees birthright citizenship to nearly all children born in the United States, including those whose parents are unlawfully or temporarily present, because it incorporates the common law rule of jus soli without a domicile requirement. And the quote, subject to the jurisdiction thereof, means full territorial power rather than exclusive allegiance or permanent residence. So that is what the Supreme Court argued in their majority opinion. That's what they held, rather. That's the answer to your question. I know you also said to the screener, how could they rule in favor of birthright citizenship when people that are applying for citizenship have to prove their allegiance to the United States? That's a different test. Right. That is a naturalization process, which is through a different process that is set up legislatively, that the government can naturalize someone to be a citizen, but completely different argument, because even
0: those would be people who would not have birthright citizenship.
1: And if you are born here to American citizens, so take out even the argument of that here, you get citizenship without proving your allegiance to the United States if you are born naturally
0: right.
1: to citizens of the United States. So two different processes.
0: Yeah, so it's been an expansion of really a clarification of what it means who can receive birthright citizenship. There are still some exceptions within this, foreign diplomats, children, and things like that. But the idea, and I knew this all along too, which was likely, is that it's one thing to punish the parents of illegal immigrant children who were born here because they decided to break the law, but the child had no say in that, and then they end up born in America, and so where should their citizenship fall when it was really not them that were breaking the law, but their parents? So, I mean, it was a complicated case. It's one I think we'll keep looking at as well, but for now, that's been settled. As Will said, it is different. It is very different.
1: And we will be back with more on Seculo. 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
9: Breaking news this hour from townhall.com. I'm Michael Harrington. The president led commemorations of America's 250th birthday last night before a massive fireworks display in the skies over Washington, D.C. 850,000 shells were fired. The president says our nation's founders crafted radical concepts of freedom that still endure today.
10: In Philadelphia, our founding fathers summoned the courage of giants and the wisdom of centuries to boldly proclaim these timeless truths. They declared that all men are created equal, that they are endowed with sacred, unalienable rights by the hand of our Creator.
9: Storms were a problem throughout the 4th. A two-hour evacuation of the mall was required before the president even came to the podium. Severe weather prompted a wholesale cancellations of celebrations in Hartford, Connecticut, and Harrisburg, Pennsylvania. New polling data suggests Democrats may be facing a tougher path than expected in the battle for control of the U.S. Senate. Here's correspondent Ken Lorman.
11: A Fox News poll finds Republican Senator Susan Collins leading Democrat Graham Platner by 3 points in Maine. Meantime, Democrats could face a difficult numbers game nationally. They need a net gain of 4 seats to win Senate control, but currently lead in only one Republican-held seat, North Carolina. Republicans hold advantages in Iowa, Alaska, and Ohio, with Texas rated as a toss-up. A number of political analysts say the map favors Republicans because many of the key contests are in traditionally red states. Ken Lorman reporting.
9: The Army of Mali reports several northern towns, including Gao and Savara, have been targeted by rebels. This follows a new offensive by the Azawad Liberation Front. More on these stories at townhall.com.
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15: Tune in each week on Sunday from 7 to 9 p.m. as Lucas Ferrara, a highly respected New York lawyer, debates the hottest issues impacting our city, state, and nation with Mert Roberts, a self-proclaimed man of the people. 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
9: Ukrainian drones have struck an oil terminal in St. Petersburg this weekend as Kiev ramps up bombardment of Russia's oil infrastructure. The attacks have created a fuel crisis in Russia and political pressure on the Kremlin. Ukrainian forces also hit a military target on the island of Kronstadt. Russian President Vladimir Putin dismissed the strikes as not critical. Meanwhile, Ukrainian officials deny Russian claims of capturing a city in the Donetsk region. The fallout from Venezuela's powerful twin quakes last month has evolved into a major test for acting President Delcy Rodriguez. She's scrambling to prevent the humanitarian disaster from becoming a political one in the face of fierce public criticism and efforts by the Venezuelan opposition leader to return from exile. Rodriguez's 180-day mandate as interim leader expires this week, the day after Rodriguez angrily defended the competence of her government's relief effort at her first press conference. Her main opponent said he was coming back. News and analysis at townhall.com. New report shining a spotlight on California Governor Gavin Newsom's inner circle at an FBI in corruption investigation that began before President Trump returned to office. Details on that from correspondent John Scott.
16: A California Post report says Democrat insider Alexis Podesta secretly recorded conversations as part of an FBI investigation tied to former Newsom Chief of Staff Dana Williamson, who pleaded guilty to federal fraud and tax charges earlier this year. Conservative commentators say the revelations undercut Newsom's claims that federal probes are politically motivated. Newsom has not been charged with any wrongdoing, John Scott reporting.
9: Today is Sunday, July the 5th. It's the 186th day of 2026 on this date in history. 1937, Hormel introduced a canned meat product called Spam. More on these stories at townhall.com.
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0: And happy 250th birthday, America. What a great day it is for our great country. We all have so much to be thankful for living in this incredible nation. Welcome to a special edition of America's number one travel radio show, everyone. It is just after 10 a.m. Eastern Time. It is Saturday, July 4th, 2026. And from coast to coast, border to border, and around the world on TuneIn, Let Freedom Ring, the fastest 2 hours in travel, is on. Well, today's show, folks, it is going to be a loud and proud one. Mary and I are coming to you live from the Intrepid here in Manhattan today. RJ is also here on set with us as the show transmits via satellite across the USA to our now 625 AM and FM stations. So much has already happened here to celebrate America. The vice president has gone by. There is so much still to come while we're on air. You're going to be hearing it. And once we wrap today's show at noon Eastern time, there's going to be still, it's going to, the festivities are going to continue. So good morning, Mary.
1: Good morning, Robert, and good morning to all of our listeners. Happy 250 America. We've been waiting all year for this. We're super excited to be here. What a great day for the country. Every Independence Day is a good time to realize how fortunate we are, but today definitely has some special meaning. So happy 250 to our country.
0: Absolutely right. So RJ, no open road for you today. That's we're doing something different here. We've already seen so many patriotic happenings this morning with the Naval Review. It's Fleet Week in the city. We're told with around 15,000 sailors or more. The Blue Angels should be flying over us, folks, and in the next 10 minutes or so. How are you feeling about all that's happening here at the Intrepid as we celebrate Independence Day and America's 250?
2: It's just unbelievable to be here, you know, and I'm most looking forward to, obviously, the celebrations of Sail 250 going up and down the Hudson later, just throughout the day. New York City, or frankly, the East Coast, will never see a tall ship parade like this for certainly more decades to come. I mean, it really is a once-in-a-lifetime opportunity. And to be here, I mean, we are literally looking right at the Intrepid. We are right next to this amazing vessel, hugely historic ship. For the country, for New York, you know, so just an honor to be here.
0: Well, and we're right here on the Hudson River. We got NBC next to us. Fox and Friends were here earlier today, so lots going on. Rudy, listen, the excitement and patriotism that we're seeing around the country, it's a full throttle today. How are folks in Minneapolis, the St. Paul area there celebrating?
3: Well, I think most of America thinks Minneapolis is the capital city of Minnesota. It's actually the twin city, St. Paul, just across the Mississippi River where I live, that is the capital. And on the grounds of the Capitol Day, they're doing a red, white, and boom, which means an incredible fireworks display later tonight, obviously, when it gets dark. So that's probably the biggest thing, but there are certainly parties all over town. I know I'm going to a July 4th party at somebody's house, and it's all decked out, and I haven't seen it, but I know my friend will have it decked out in streamers.
0: Well, you've got a lot going on. And listen, you know, where you lived, and Mary and I lived for a period down in D.C., we got the Great American State Fair going on. They say they're going to be the greatest fireworks that the country's ever seen. Here in New York, I think I heard today they're going to use 85,000 shells tonight with the fireworks that will be happening. So, Bobby, happy Independence Day to you. What, you know, are you experiencing? Clearly, New York, a lot happening today. It's a big deal. I know Texas likes to do things big as well. But how's Dallas and the folks there at the Network Command Center celebrating July 4th?
4: Yeah, so we've got, obviously, we've done all the fireworks shows this week, and they've got various happenings in downtown Dallas and downtown Fort Worth and everywhere else today. We've got, we're going to go to the Rangers game a little bit later today. So we'll be in air conditioning from the 100-degree heat, but I know the Rangers always like to do big stuff around July 4th, and so, they'll have their own observations.
0: So, Bobby, listen, that's great. You know, baseball created right here in New York in 1840, so you're going to go celebrate with America's pastime.
4: America's pastime, exactly.
0: Yeah, I love it. Okay.
1: All right. Well, I want to set the scene for everyone listening who's tuned in around the country today as we broadcast live from the USS Intrepid this morning. Earlier today, for just the seventh time in U.S. history, a formal international naval review occurred. It was a wonderful procession. It included Vice President J.D. Vance. Now an international aerial review is about to begin. Robert already alluded to the fact that the Blue Angels will be leading that off. And we've been told, Robert, that as many as 200 different aircraft will be involved in this international aerial review. So as the show goes along today, you will definitely be hearing this as we move along, and we may even pause once in a while to throw the mics up to the sky. The Blue Angels, by the way, will be low flying, and the Red Arrows are here. The Royal Air Force.
2: Well, they said from Britain. The Blue Angels, they're going to fly under the GW Bridge.
5: Yes.
0: So they'll be low in the front of the
1: And some of the levels will be as low as 500 feet for these aircraft.
0: So then, also starting just a few minutes down near Governor's Island, just off the tip of Lower Manhattan, about 5 miles from us, if you're not familiar with that, folks around the country, the big SAIL 4th 250 celebrations will also be simultaneously happening. That's going to create a spectacle, frankly. Actually, we just had Dave, he's going to be our next guest. He's coming. Dave Winters has just come up from the Intrepid. Love seeing that. But the spectacle that's going to be seen here is going to be amazing. About 50 different ships will be filling the Hudson River. Aircraft flying overhead. More than 40 tall ships are included. Personally, I got to tell you, RJ and Mary, I'm looking forward to seeing the U.S. Coast Guard Cutter Eagle. We're told that they should be directly in front of us the next hour at 11:15. Along with the Pride of Baltimore and the Ticonderoga. There are ships from 22 nations that have made their journey here to New York. Mm-hmm. And that doesn't include all the naval gray hull ships also here for Fleet Week. They boosted to around 45 nations, all here to celebrate. It really is a very special day. A great way to add an exclamation point to America's 250th birthday.
1: Yeah, and to give you an idea of the military heritage and everything, we're going back to ships that were constructed in 1877 all the way up to modern-day 2016 ships. So really quite a swath there over our time in history. And then, of course, Robert, you mentioned the fireworks here in New York. And for the first time, New York has not seen this before. They will be going off from the Brooklyn Bridge, the Lower East River, and the Lower Hudson River.
0: It is
1: amazing, amazing.
0: It is an absolute excitement.
1: And what was the ship that just went by?
2: That was the USS Farragut. That was an Arleigh Burke destroyer going up and down the Hudson during the review, all clad with red, white, and blue.
0: What are you looking forward to seeing, RJ? Let's see.
2: I have to tell you, I'm most looking forward to the flyovers, I think. That's just, there's no replacement for that.
0: Listen, we're going to throw this show into a commercial break in about 45 seconds or so, but I will say the Blue Angels are scheduled to fly over somewhere between 10:15 and 10:20. We will be in commercial break about 3 minutes or so. I want to alert all of our affiliates today, by the way. We will have limited commercial breaks, so folks, be aware of that as well. The show is going to be a little different. And let's see what's coming. There's a lot ahead today. When we return, the Intrepid Museum's Executive Vice President and SAIL 4th 250 Board Member, Dave Winters. He's already here at SET. He's at the broadcast desk. He just came during the opening A block. Our loud and proud America 250 broadcast. We'll be back in 180 seconds.
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0: Big news, folks. 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
0: Oh, folks. Boy, you missed the Blue Angels, and we just had the French Air. That was amazing, the Air Force go by. Nice to have all of you aboard with us today as we broadcast live across the USA. Happy 250th birthday, America. Mary and I and RJ are coming to you from the Intrepid and the Intrepid Museum. This is the historic, as you know, Essex-class aircraft carrier known as the Fighting One. It now lives as the Intrepid Museum here in New York City. Happening right in the front of us and all above us on this very hot day is the Sail 4th 250, an international aerial review that's going on right now, all part of the America 250 celebration.
1: That's right. And as Robert just said, before we went to break, Dave Winters is joining us here on set. He's the Executive Vice President of the Intrepid Museum. He's a busy man. He's also a board member with Sail 4th 250, and they are responsible for today's parade of tall ships. Yeah, welcome.
0: Dave, listen, thank you very much for joining us here and for hosting us. We really appreciate that today. Welcome to America's number one travel radio show.
10: Thank you for having me, and happy Independence Day.
0: Thank you so much. Was that amazing? I'm sorry, listen, our listeners around the country, they didn't get to, but what we just experienced, that was impressive, wasn't it?
10: Aircraft flyovers are amazing. They really are.
0: Absolutely. All right, so for over 33 years now, you've been working here. Today has to be a very special one for you. New York has never seen anything like what we're experiencing as we celebrate America's 250. I want you to talk about the Fighting One and how important she's been to our nation. The ship survived kamikaze attacks, torpedoes. In many ways, it's a good symbol, I think, of American resilience and innovation, really, as we reflect on 250 years of history.
10: Absolutely right. The aircraft carrier Intrepid served for 31 years defending our nation, launched and served in the Pacific in World War II. As you said, was hit by 5 kamikazes at different times during that conflict. Over 250 sailors on board Intrepid lost their lives on that ship or in her aircraft. So today she serves as a monument to those men and a monument to all the men and women who served our nation throughout America's history.
1: Dave, to set the scene for our listeners tuned in across the USA, the USS Intrepid sits right here on the Hudson River. We're at Pier 82, 46th Street in New York City. You just literally used the word that I was going to use because I've been coming here since it was first birthed here, which is, what, 1982?
10: Yes, the museum opened in 1982.
1: I've been here many times. It's very stirring to be here for this special day today, but it really is a monument to freedom, both with all the warbirds that are here for people to see, its own history, and, of course, the innovation of space travel with the Enterprise here. You are also a part of the Sail 4th 250 team here in New York, and there you go, listeners. Here it comes. You know, I'm curious, what do you hope people here or around the country hearing us today get from all of these festivities today?
10: We are fortunate to live in the greatest country in the world. And I'm not just saying that, you know, America number one. America was formed on the basis of freedom. No other nation has been formed just based on equality of man and freedom and government of the people. So many nations have fortunately adopted that same form of government later, but America pioneered it and showed it to work, and it's worked for a quarter of a millennium. Mm. So we must be doing something right. Mm. So I think it's very, very important for Americans to understand the importance of this day. And this is a milestone date for America. Be thankful for the freedom we enjoy, because many people in the world do not enjoy such freedom. Be thankful for the
0: Amen
10: men and women.
0: To that, Dave.
1: Amen. Yeah.
10: Yeah. Be thankful to the men and women of the armed services who serve every day to guarantee that freedom for us.
1: Yeah.
0: RJ?
2: No, it could not have been said any better. And for our listeners, we just had one of two airworthy B-29s fly over Fifi in tandem with a P-51 Mustang, another lasting impression of our services and our men and women in uniform. You know, one thing I want to touch on as well, you know, the Intrepid, such a historic ship, something that not a lot of people may know about unless they've visited the Intrepid Museum and seen some of the exhibitions. Intrepid was involved with some of the manned spaceflight program pickups with some capsules, with some space missions. Can you tell us a little bit about that?
10: Absolutely. Intrepid was a recovery vehicle for NASA, and in one mission in the Mercury space program and one mission in the Gemini space program, Intrepid was there to, Intrepid helicopters would go out and pick up the capsule after it splashed down in the ocean, brought it back to the deck of Intrepid. So we're part of that. This ship is part of that history, too. It's an amazing history, and we have the Space Shuttle Enterprise here now that kind of continues the story of the exploration of space, and that story will continue.
0: So, Dave, George Washington famously referred to the Hudson River as the key to America from a strategic standpoint. And you think about it, here we are centuries later, broadcasting from a pier on the Hudson River, as the largest naval review in our nation's history occurred this morning. The International Aerial Review, and the Sailforth 250 are underway. We're hearing that right now. I'm seeing it firsthand. It's Fleet Week. We have all the naval ships from our country and internationally here. Talk about what this day means to you personally.
10: Well, having all these international vessels and aircraft joining this celebration tells us something about our nation. I'm glad that the world is joining America in this milestone celebration, our 250th birthday. So I think that I think that's very meaningful to me. This is an international, it's an American celebration, but it is international. We have we have friends all over the world. They're sharing this with us. This is hopefully people internationally are hearing you. I just think that means so much. And again, as I said before, I ask Americans just to reflect on this day, understand what it's about, and never forget, never take for granted the freedom we enjoy.
1: Now, there are quite a few people here today, Dave. It's a wonderful turnout, great energy, and we have a lot of service members here, and we've met quite a few, and I think we're going to be interviewing one later who actually lived on the Intrepid and served on the Intrepid. But is this a military reception going on? Is this something that you do on a regular basis, like during Fleet Week, or...
10: Yeah, we have a reception to open Fleet Week every year.
1: Yeah.
10: Of course, this year is very special due to what we're celebrating. This celebration we're having here is a little bit larger than what we might normally have. But yeah, we're so happy to see so many men and women in uniform here, because we honor them every day here at the Intrepid Museum. They're amazing. We love them. We respect their service. We honor their service. So just seeing uniforms just always makes me happy, because they're so professional.
1: Yes.
10: And they're so dedicated to serving our nation. I just love seeing that.
1: They're incredibly dedicated. We've been here since 7 o'clock this morning, as have you. You've probably been here longer than we have.
0: I don't think he went home last night.
1: And we've all had a chance, all of us, to talk to some of the service members, right, RJ? And they're just very passionate and dedicated and proud to serve our country.
2: 100%. And that's, like you were saying, any Fleet Week in the city is special, especially with the large number of service members, men and women that descend upon the city. But this year, it's different, and it's incredibly special to be here, especially at the Intrepid.
1: So I don't want to ask you to pick a favorite child, but I do have a question for you, since you've been here for more than 30 years, and you know this wonderful ship very well. For people listening who perhaps have not yet visited the Intrepid Museum, is there a particular aircraft on the ship? I do see you looking up to the sky, so I know you love aircraft as well, as they're flying over us literally as we're broadcasting. Is there a particular aircraft on the ship that you want to speak about that you think has played a pivotal role in American history or that you have a connection to?
10: Well, most of the aircraft that we have here are aircraft that have some relation to Intrepid. They either flew off Intrepid during her time in service, or were in service during Intrepid's time. And we have several aircraft from nations that were our adversaries at that time. So having those, I don't want to call them enemy aircraft, but at the time they were.
1: Yeah, sure.
10: We have several of those. Those are very special to have. Next to us, we have the British Airways Concorde, which of course is not a military aircraft, but it was a historical aircraft. Sound records. For setting speed records for flying over the Atlantic, and of course the Space Shuttle Enterprise.
0: Dave, let's talk about the Sailforth 250. You're on the board.
10: Yes.
0: How long has this been being planned?
10: Years.
0: Yeah.
10: Cell 4250 has been planning this for five or six years at least. It's taken that much time and effort to pull together all the resources and support to make today possible.
0: And as these ships come in and the parade passes goes through today and passes in front of us, people can then go and get on the ships because they're going to be docked around the city, yes?
10: Correct. We're going to have four tall ships right here at our pier starting tomorrow through Tuesday. Yes, people can come on. These are amazing ships. They're just so fascinating. Walk on their decks. That love to offer that.
0: Well, Dave, listen, again, thank you. We know it's a very busy day for you. Beautiful weather. A little hot, but, you know, so Mary and I, we've done this show from the beaches in Sicily, so, you know what, we can handle this heat. So thanks again for the hospitality and for being with us live on set.
10: Okay. Thank you.
0: Thank you. All right. Well, listen, I mean, Mary, RJ, I mean, this it's just getting started. And all that's
1: happening. The aircraft, this literally is the review. They're just flying over. I'm trying to figure out what they all are, RJ. Yeah. I'm sure you know what most of these aircraft are.
0: You know what I find interesting?
1: What's that?
11: That is a modified C-130, but I'm not even quite sure what that is. That's unbelievable.
0: I find it interesting as we're looking across to New Jersey. No, all the people that are lined up over in New Jersey looking over at us, Mary.
1: Yeah.
0: You see that going on across the Hudson? All right. Well, listen. Folks, I am going to get ready right now to take and send this back down to Bobby in Dallas. When we return on the other side of the break, today's special live remote America 250 broadcast will bring you more action. Plus, we're going to now send RJ out into the crowd. He's going to bring some thoughts of people who are gathered around today. Stay with us, folks. We'll be right back.
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2: Absolutely. Happy 4th of July. I know we've added some new stations the past few months, but most of you tuned in know that we did kick off our 2026 America 250 coverage in a big way as part of our big Let's Go America tour of Miami to Los Angeles with show partner Regent Seven Seas Cruises. And we transited the Panama Canal. We did a live broadcast from there. The Panama Canal, of course, is an important part of American history and our national security today. And during that three-week trip back in January, Gina Rogers was the historian aboard Seven Seas Grandeur for those travels. She joined us live on air during the January 17th, 2026 broadcast. Gina lives here in New York, so we figured, why not? We invited her to join us here at the historic Intrepid for today's live show, and we are very happy to have Gina here with us on this special day.
1: Gina, listen, it's great to see you again and have you here live on set. In Panama, you were on with us in hour two. Today, you made it to hour one.
2: You're going to host with us next.
1: Yeah, exactly. That's the case. So I got to say, so Gina, Bobby's telling us in our heads to just project a little more as you're talking back, okay, to us. Just talk a little louder back to us as we're going through this because of all the noise around us. So listen, Gina, from the historic Panama Canal to the historic USS Intrepid, our travels with you and the Regent team were great back in January. It's how we kicked off our 2026 America 250 coverage in a very special way. But what we're experiencing here today, also very special, historic in some ways, as we've already mentioned a few times on the show. I'm sure we'll continue to do that as it progresses. And what a way to add an exclamation point to celebrating our nation's 250th birthday. As a cultural historian, what are you enjoying? What's grabbed your attention so far that's unfolding around us? So
2: okay,
1: hold on,
2: Gina. So we're having a little technical difficulty, and there goes another military flyover.
1: Hey, Gina, we're going to just ask you to try this headset right here.
2: We're
1: going to
2: try a different headset with our guest, Gina.
1: We got folks got a little technical issue going on here. So
2: imagine the wind coming off the Hudson. Imagine about 500 people here.
1: Try that. How is that?
2: A lot going on.
3: I can hear you.
1: Okay, so Bobby, just tell us in depth. Okay, that's good.
3: I'll try.
2: Okay. Yes.
3: I'll scream.
2: Okay.
1: Yes, exactly.
2: Start again.
1: So, Gina, go ahead. Tell us.
3: I think it's wonderful to be here because there is so much history that we're seeing today. You know, the U.S. Navy Blue Angels, they're showing us some of their aircraft from the past. And then, of course, we get to see these beautiful, beautiful current aircraft. Now, what I really like about that is that the Blue Angels were formed in 1946. Just after World War II. And they're not just thrilling to watch. I mean, they're precision flying. They're part military tradition. They're part, I don't know, how on earth do human beings do this?
1: That's right. It's true.
3: But the Navy in 46 wanted to keep the public interest alive in naval aviation, and it worked. It boosted morale. Americans were proud of the skill and precision of their pilots. And it actually helped inspire a surge of enlistments.
2: You're making great points today because this is why we have these great air shows around the world today.
3: Well, I learned that the Blue Angels have actually flown internationally and had performances, and they have flown to over 500 million people around the world.
1: Yeah, between the Blue Angels, the Thunderbirds as well, which we have in the country, I mean, it really is amazing. If no

0: it's a nice reminder of just how fortunate we are to be Americans.
1: So, Gene 8, listen, as you know, we've sent RJ out into the crowd. He's got some folks that are going to be joining him right now. So we're going to see if he is connected and if he's ready to go. RJ?
2: Can you hear us?
3: Yeah. Can you hear me?
1: Okay, we can hear you. That's fine. So, you know, who have you caught up with, and what do they want to say?
4: All right. So I'm here with Captain Williams. He's commander of the drill,
5: United States Army Drill Team, sir.
4: Yes, United States Army Drill Team. You're fairly young as well for a captain.
5: I'm 25, sir.
4: Yeah, fantastic. And Captain Williams, where are you from?
5: Originally, I'm from southern Illinois, a little town called Marion.
4: Marion, Illinois. Fantastic. So, you know, look, we're here. It's Fleet Week, Independence Day, our nation's 250th anniversary. What does, America's 250th birthday mean to you?
5: America's 250th anniversary is of great significance to all of the people of America. All the hardship, all the struggles, all the hard work and dedication that the American people, all the sacrifices that they've made to get us to where we're at today is extensive, and here we are celebrating it, and it's a great moment in American history to be a part of that.
4: Absolutely. Now tell us a little bit about what you do as commander of the...
5: Yes, sir. So we're here on behalf of the New York Army Recruiting Battalion, and I'm with the Old Guard based out of Fort Myer, Virginia. Who I am is the commander of the United States Army Drill Team. So we are a precision drill platoon that executes ceremonies on a national, international level that acts as a goodwill ambassador for the Army. So we're a recruiting asset to the Army, and we also engage with the local population of American citizens or abroad to show a different side of the Army and show what a soldier looks like.
1: Absolutely. RJ, please thank him for his service.
4: It goes without saying. Obviously, Captain Williams, thanks so much. Thank you for your service. Thanks for being here today. We look forward to listening to you all later on today. All right?
5: Thank you, sir. I appreciate it. Thank you for your support.
4: Really appreciate it. Thank you. All right, so up next, we have my good friend Marty over here. Marty, can you tell us a little bit, where are you from, Marty?
6: I'm from Brooklyn.
4: Marty from Brooklyn. Fantastic. And look, so you're wearing a hat. You served on the Intrepid. Can you tell us a little bit? First of all, thank you for your service. And we do have four A-10 Warthogs flying over right now. That's a little bit noisy. But tell us a little bit about your service and your history on the Intrepid.
6: I was on the Intrepid from 1964 to 1966. I was in a helicopter anti-submarine squadron. We used to chase Russian submarines over in the Mediterranean during the Cold War. Like, you chase us and we chase you.
4: And if we were just speaking briefly before, you were also on board during one of the Gemini space mission retrieval pickups as well, correct?
6: Yes, the Molly Brown.
4: That's fantastic. So, look, I think you do have your granddaughter here as well. She did mention Juliana over here, Marty's granddaughter. Juliana, say hi to America.
7: Hi, America.
4: All right, so it's our 250th anniversary as a country. Tell us a little bit, what does 250 years of America of freedom mean to you?
7: Freedom means, a lot, because you could have whatever things you want to do and whatever things you want to say.
4: Amazing. Fantastic. The freedom of speech, First Amendment rights, that's what it's all about. Juliana, thank you so much.
7: You're welcome.
4: All right. Marty, appreciate you being with us. Enjoy today, and thank you for your service.
6: I will. You're welcome. Thank you.
4: Pleasure. Thank you so much.
1: RJ, right. Well, listen, nice job. We appreciate that.
2: One more?
1: Oh, we've got one more, I think.
2: Yeah, there's one more.
1: Okay.
4: Hi, how's it going? So I'm RJ with Orem World Travel. What's your name?
8: My name is Salam.
4: Salam, pleasure to meet you. It's our 250th anniversary. Tell us a little bit. What does that mean to you? And can you name, what are some freedoms that we're celebrating today that mean something to you?
8: It's really nice to be here celebrating, and it's a big milestone, 250 years of independence from Britain. I think it's a great way for us to showcase independence, even for various reasons. Gives people freedom to act on things and to be able to really roam, be here even, just to watch all these airplane demonstrations. It's just an incredible thing to do, so happy to be here.
4: It really is. So thank you so much. I really appreciate your time.
8: Likewise. Take care.
4: Thank you.
1: Well, RJ, listen, nice job. So head back to the broadcast set, and we will do it again next hour, okay?
3: Alrighty, all thanks. Right.
1: So, Gina, I've got
2: a question for Gina.
1: Absolutely.
2: I know you. This is going to be...
1: I'll follow your lead on this.
2: So, as we continue along, Gina, I can see your excitement.

0: excitement being here today. But let's talk a little bit about American culture, because we've got great innovators. We've had wonderful inventions, the Model T. We could go on and on, the phone, great food, entertainment, sports. So many things that we've exported out into the world have started here in America. Is there anything you want to share that you think strikes a chord of America or American culture, or that folks around the world, you know, you travel a lot, when they think of America, what are some good things that have come out of America that you think they think of?
1: Well, you know, I do ask people, or they offer that information. And when people ask about American inventions, as you are, they usually expect big machines, you know, the Model T, the airplane, the assembly line, the light bulb. And of course, those matter. They matter very much. But I'm drawn, as a cultural historian, to cultural inventions. So I looked at things America created or reshaped that became part of daily life. And not just here, as I said, but around the world. If I started with one item, I would start with blue jeans.
0: Oh, good one.
2: You know, the American blue jeans,
0: right. No, it's true.
1: Denim was not invented in America, but this sturdy fabric has European roots. But the classic version of blue jeans, it's tied to Levi Strauss, who patented riveted work pants in 1873. They began life, actually, in America as workwear, right? Just practical, rugged clothing for miners and laborers and cowboys. But somehow, over the last 150 years, jeans have become one of America's great democratic garments. I think they transformed into a global symbol of American casual style and strongly American. I mean, because these days, presidents wear them, teenagers, rebels, movie stars wear them.
2: Gina, can you be an American and not own a pair of jeans? I'm not sure.
1: No, no. That's the rule.
0: That's emphatic.
2: Gina Rogers.
1: I think there's an amendment.
2: There might be, and if not,
0: there might be. We'll start one. We'll get it going.
2: But
0: here,
2: let me just expand upon a little bit with you, because if you think about the influential Americans that have changed our world, right? You know, we can throw out folks like Ben Franklin or Thomas Edison or Alexander Graham Bell, but you know, we're a travel show, right? You think of what Henry Ford has done for us. You think about Orville and Wilbur Wright, right? I mean, we're here in New York, J.D. Rockefeller, Walt Disney. There are so many people. I could go on, you know, Mark Twain, such a traveler and so forth.
1: That's right.
2: Is there a person or people that are out there that you just really identify with that have really helped change America or influenced our society?
1: Well, today I look at the people who were in the military, who served. And there are actually two groups that I really admire. The Tuskegee Airmen. I mean, that's a powerful American story. They were the first black military aviators in the U.S. Army's Air Force. And they served with distinction, extraordinary skill during World War II, all while facing discrimination, not just at home, but actually also in uniform. And the other are the Navajo Code Talkers. Because one of the most fascinating World War II stories is of the Navajo Code Talkers. They used the Navajo language to create a code that enemy forces couldn't break. It's such a beautiful twist, a native language that America had once tried to suppress. It actually became one of the tools that helped defend the country. So I think those people are really brave and notable.
0: Great examples of stories within our history of resilience and just the strong spirit.
2: Gina mentioned, Levi Strauss and blue jeans, but think of what Sam Walton has done, right?
0: Yes.
2: There's another person. There's so many
0: and
2: people.
0: And in entertainment, Gina, we already know from your presentations, I Love Lucy, 1951.
2: Oh, that's true. It's exactly
0: one
2: right.
0: Of your classic American
2: TV
0: series.
2: We'll get into that
0: TV
2: later
0: series.
2: In the show, for sure. So Gina, listen, we did not take our normal 40 break, but we do have to hit our 49 break, and that is coming up. I know I alerted our stations earlier about that, so we're going to ask you to stay right where you are. We'll continue when we return. RJ, I can see, is working his way back over here to the broadcast desk, so we like that. And folks, I mean, you know, we're already headed. What are we looking at right now? Like almost 10:48 right now that we're at. I've got another segment to go this hour. Mary, I mean, the planes that we're seeing, If I could describe, though, besides the plane, the ships, and so forth in the front of us, the amount of people gathered around us here, the Intrepid is throwing a party for everybody.
0: 100%. And you can hear these planes coming. You can hear the sound barrier. You can hear them before you see them. And
2: listen,
0: it's just
2: an incredible
0: sight. Robert,
2: exactly.
0: We have passed hors d'oeuvres. How lovely.
2: Exactly.
0: Thank you.
1: Like we're on grandeur.
0: Yeah,
2: we are.
0: Exactly.
2: Maybe the region folks are here.
0: I truly hope everyone listening today that this is inspiring all of you, and I hope you all have wonderful plans for today.
2: Folks, listen, we've got one more segment to go this hour. Another 60 minutes are ahead in hour two. The Sailforth 250 ships are ahead. They're going to be here that hour as the procession has begun. There's really no better way to spend your July 4th than with us. Thank you for doing it. We'll be back in 3 minutes.

0: 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We'll be right
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2: Born on America's darkest day of 9/11, the Tunnel to Towers Foundation has been helping America's heroes ever since. 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Kaleha, a Bensonhurst, Brooklyn native, worked his way up to the rank of detective and answered the call after September 11th, serving at Ground Zero in the months that followed. 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Just 5 months later, he passed away from a 9/11 related illness. 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
1: Well, folks, it's not going to get any louder than that. What a great day this is, everyone. Happy 250th birthday, America, as we bring you all back to the Intrepid here in New York City at 52 minutes past the hour. This special live remote broadcast continues.
2: And the sky is red, white, and blue from that trail, from those aircraft. The tall ships will be coming up the Hudson River soon as the Sailforth 250 parade is happening. This is a great day. And we have cultural historian Gina Rogers here again with us on the set.
1: Yes, we do. And RJ is back. By the way, next hour we're going to be joined by Kevin McCullough from our local New York City affiliate and the Travel Siblings. Kara B. Bell and Harlan D. Bell will also be joining us. RJ, I know you're back from your adventures in the crowd. Did you find, despite the heat, that everyone's having a good time?
3: It's impossible to find a single frown here. I mean, everybody's got a huge smile on their face. They're just happy to be here. And I mean, you know, you look up at the sky. I mean, who couldn't get excited by this?
2: Gina, I want to ask you a question about time capsules. So they are burying a time capsule in Independence Hall into the ground in Philadelphia. And they're putting different items, people from the tech sector, the arts sector, all different sectors, education, historian. From a historical standpoint, I'm just curious, or even just from a pop cultural standpoint, if you were to put an item in the time capsule that you think should be opened 100 years from now, what would it be?
4: That's a great question. You know, I think I'd put an ordinary smartphone in. Not because of the technology, and that it's amazing, but because it captures how we live today.
1: Yeah.
4: Our family photos are there, our music, our maps, our friendships, even our arguments, right?
2: Yeah.
4: And a historian 250 years from now could learn an awful lot about everyday American life from what's inside that one little device.
2: Yeah.
1: So, Gina, we're being told, Rudy's telling us he's got a question for you. So you're going to have to listen, Rudy. Make sure you talk loud because this is a loud and proud show today.
3: We just had some F-18s fly over. It is deafening over here.
1: Rudy, what do you want to ask Gina?
5: Well, Gina, I know you've done a lot of archaeological digs in places like Italy and Turkey and Greece. When you go to places like Herculaneum or Ephesus, I presume, maybe you haven't dug there, but you certainly know it. Do you see things that we as young as a young country have brought to bear on our country? I mean, the architecture, I think, is fairly obvious, you know, columns, yes, and that sort of thing. Anything more sophisticated than what I just said?
4: Well, the ports that I think of, I'm sorry, the ports, the places that I've gone, I see a lot of history, ancient history. Mm. Now, our oldest architecture is a couple of hundred years old, so it's very different. But one thing I notice is that in those countries, there was a lot of work done by hand, carving the stone, putting together beautiful door knockers. There was so much precision and so much dedication to making something beautiful.
1: No question. So I got to ask you know, one of the things that I love about America are the freedoms that we enjoy, right?
4: Yes.
1: The resilience of our nation. A lot of people have been asking, you know, what do I think what America 250 means? And I think it's the resilience. This country, in 250 years, we're a very resilient nation. The entrepreneurial spirit that's helped us prosper also is very, it's not lost on me. You know, so if you were summing up America's spirit or character, how would you do it?
4: I would probably look at some of the major accomplishments, again, that culturally changed our country. And I have a few.
1: Sure.
4: I think railroads, number one, because this is trains. These are trains that moved people and goods. And it's wonderful because they changed the way our sense of distance. Suddenly, the country became imaginable as connected, right? And I love the quirky detail that railroads help standardize the time zones in America.
1: Do you have one more?
4: Yes, I do. The Great Migration.
1: Oh, yeah.
4: Mm-hmm. Right? It, that was the Great Migration, when millions of African Americans left the rural South for cities like Detroit, New York, Chicago, Philly, and L.A. That movement reshaped American cities in many ways. Music.
2: Music is what I'm thinking in Detroit with jazz.
4: Music,
2: yeah.
4: Literature, even food.
1: Well, Gina, we could go on and on. Unfortunately, we have the hard clock on the show, but thank you so much. Again, we are being dazzled today. There's no question about it. Thank you so much for being here on set with us today and helping us celebrate America. Great to see you in person today.
2: Thank you, Gina.
1: To exploring more of the world, likely aboard a Regent ship together, okay?
4: I hope so.
1: Yes,
2: so do we.
1: We'll make it happen.
4: Thank you very much.
1: All right, so, you know, Mary, again, RJ, as we sit here and we just watch and we are being, what a show that's being put on. Folks, I hope some of you, if you, good way to do this, put on NBC television, listen to the radio, of course, and you'll get to see what's happening like us, but you'll get to hear what we're saying about it as well. So, right now, we need to put a wrap on hour one. Hour two is going to begin in about 7 minutes after this top of the hour break. And the planes are going to continue to fly, all the tall ships, they've reached the Intrepid. We've got so much more still to come, and coming, as we speak. And we are going to celebrate America's 250th birthday on this special July 4th national broadcast in a way that we have never done before. So we'll be back after this top of the hour break. Don't go anywhere, folks. I'm going to throw it back to you there, Bobby, in Dallas. Take it away.
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8: Breaking news this hour from townhall.com. I'm Michael Harrington. The president led commemorations of America's 250th birthday last night before a massive firework display over Washington, D.C. Storms prompted a roughly two-hour evacuation of the mall first, and the president didn't begin speaking till a quarter past 11. The president says the USA will remain special and a beacon to the world.
9: 250 years, the United States of America has been the hope, the promise, the light, and the glory among all of the nations of the world. All over the world, they try and be like us. Nobody can be like us. And with God's help, we will always be this or even better.
8: Federal authorities say in just 2 months, a major anti-crime operation in Illinois has resulted in charges against nearly 200 people in 140 federal cases targeting violent crime in Chicago and Rockford. Here's correspondent Ken Lorman with details on that.
10: Officials say Operation New Dawn has also led to the arrest of more than 300 fugitives and the recovery of 24 missing or kidnapped children. The U.S. Attorney's Office says the operation focused on gun crimes, robberies, kidnappings, drug trafficking, and other violent offenses. Pro-law enforcement officials are praising the effort as evidence that aggressive federal prosecutions and swift arrests can deter crime and improve public safety by intervening before more violence occurs. Ken Lorman reporting.
8: Three people are dead. Seven others were rescued after a boat capsized on a Wisconsin lake during a strong storm this weekend. Many injuries were reported in Wisconsin's Walworth County. Authorities say that Paul Pelosi, the husband of former House Speaker Nancy Pelosi, has been involved in a hit-and-run in which he struck a parked car and left the scene. More on these stories at townhall.com.
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14: People.
8: Taylor Swift and Travis Kelce have tied the knot at Madison Square Garden. In case you missed it, it happened Friday. Adam Sandler officiated the star-studded event, which included all kinds of guests, including Hugh Grant and Gigi Hadid. The announcement was made Friday night officially, but many details remain hidden, including photos of the couple's attire even yesterday. Very few details had come out. Swift reportedly wore Cartier jewelry and both wore outfits by Christian Dior, haute couture. Celebrities and fans alike have rushed to celebrate the couple's marriage. The St. Louis Cardinals and Chicago Cubs were delayed by rain. Nope. Fog at Wrigley Field for 15 minutes after the sixth inning last night. The Cardinals led 2-0 and play was stopped. They won it 3-0. The crowd of nearly 40,000 joined in singing John Denver's Take Me Home Country Roads as the delay began. Fog is not usually what stops a baseball game this time of year. News and analysis at townhall.com. Ukrainian drones hit an oil terminal in St. Petersburg this weekend, the latest strike on Russian oil infrastructure.
15: Ukrainian President Volodymyr Zelensky described the attack as part of Ukraine's long-range sanctions against Russia. He said Ukrainian forces also hit a military target on the island of Kronstadt. Russian President Vladimir Putin dismissed the strikes as not crucial. Meanwhile, Ukrainian officials deny Russian claims of capturing an industrial city in the east of Ukraine. The attacks have intensified the war's impact on Russian civilians. I'm Rika Ann Garcia.
8: Today is Sunday, July the 5th, and we have a number of notable people celebrating a birthday today, the day after the 4th of July. Rock star Huey Lewis is 76 years old today. L.A. Dodgers pitcher and designated hitter Shohei Ohtani, 32. NFL Hall of Fame receiver James Lofton is 70. 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

0: Well, as that music plays, planes fly overhead, the tall ships pass in the front of us. Happy 250th birthday, America. This is hour two of America's number one travel radio show. It is Saturday, July 4th, 2026. It is just after 11 a.m. Eastern time here in New York City. And as I said an hour ago when I started this show, well, Mary and I and RJ, we are on a special live remote broadcast. What a great day it is for our country. We all have so much to be thankful for living in this great country. This is going to continue to be a loud and proud show today. Mary and I are coming to you from the Intrepid here on the west side of Manhattan. As I said, RJ's here at SETI. We're going to send it back out into the crowd in a little bit. So much has already happened. We're watching the fire boats right now spray us. We almost, if we could get out there, it would be like we're in an amusement park. You know, there's still a lot more to come this hour, and as well as once we wrap later at 12 noon today. So where to begin, Mary and RJ?
1: Oh, that's the question of the day. But first of all, I do want to begin with, we always open our remote broadcast with different music, and that music cred is a collaborative arrangement of Irving Berlin's God Bless America by Kevin McCullough, who is here on set with us today. We're going to speak with him in a minute. And Sam Levine on that sax for America 250. Beautiful, beautiful arrangement. But, you know, Robert, I think it's really worth repeating that this is such a special day for our country. Every Independence Day is a great day to realize how fortunate we all are to live here in America. But there's no denying, you can look around at the energy here today and see these ships coming down the Hudson. This has some extra meaning to it. There are celebrations happening all across the country. We have the Great American State Fair happening in Washington, D.C. And this is just incredible what we're watching today. Incredible.
0: RJ, what's your biggest takeaway this morning? The massive parade of tall ships have now reached us here at the Intrepid.
2: Well, you know, it really is just the scale of this. You know, and we were talking about this at the beginning of the first hour. Not only has this general event taken 5 to 6 years of planning and preparation, but we are not going to see something like this again for a very long time to come. I hope that's not the case, but realistically, it's going to be really hard to compete with this scale of both vessels here on the Hudson River right in front of us and aircraft.
0: Well, tricentennial. It's going to be 50 years at least.
2: I feel like we've basically seen at this point, you know, maybe a couple percentage points of the entire, air capacity of the U.S. I mean, it's pretty insane.
0: There's no question of it. So, Rudy, you know, listen, what have you been hearing up there in Minnesota or watching on NBC television that's mirroring us? They're right near us. You know, what are some of your thoughts?
3: Well, you know, because I have the sound off on NBC, I'm seeing a lot of planes flying, and I'm trying to figure out whether whether some of them have gone down to Philadelphia to cruise over, or whether it's New York. Are there that many planes?
0: There have been tremendous numbers.
1: Close to 200 aircraft.
0: Yeah, that's what they're saying.
1: Yeah.
0: And listen, just passed us the brand-new, powerful New York Fire Department's 343 fireboat just came by. Right behind it now, I've been waiting for this, is the U.S. Coast Guard Cutter Eagle. Her stars and stripes are flying proudly on her stern.
1: Go ahead and take the first tall ship that's coming for the pronunciation. Let's see. So this is the Netherlands. This is the Oosterschelde from the Netherlands. It's serving as the flagship ship of the Grand Parade of Sail. It's a beautiful ship. Beautiful. And the Netherlands were actually the first to salute the American flag. The Dutch governor saluted
0: yes,
1: one
0: were.
1: Of our warships.
0: Yes, they were.
1: Yeah.
0: There's no question about that. That is just very majestic. That's the word I would use. I realize it's radio. Trying to paint pictures with words for all of you out there, folks. So also joining us here on set, Mary mentioned it at the open, Kevin McCullough. People around the country know him as the host of the That Kevin Show. He's also part of our New York affiliate, AM 970 WNYM Radio. Kevin, welcome to America's number one travel radio show. What a way to celebrate America's 250th birthday.
4: Guys, it's so much fun to be with you. And as we were heading in today, it was amazing to just come over the George Washington Bridge and look down the river and already see the water vessels being lined up to come into port. But as we've been watching the planes for the last half hour, you know, you got the Blue Angels and then you got the mixed battalion of a 22 and a 35 and a bunch of Super Hornets. My brother-in-law is a Super Hornet NFO, so we are very, very jazzed. The whole McCullough clan's here today. We just couldn't be any happier. And I think that this we should feel what we have in our heart today, every day about our country.
0: 100%.
4: Because the fact that we got to 250 is maybe an amazing miracle that only God himself could give us. And we need to live every day with this kind of gratitude.
0: Kevin, I've said it a couple times.
1: I was going to ask, you've already answered it, but I think I'm pretty sure you can expand on this, because I can hear it in your voice right now. You are proud to be an American.
4: I have no suffrage today for anybody who has come from somewhere else and wants to dump on this country. This is the most amazing opportunity birthed place that God ever allowed to come into being. And we weren't perfect when we were born, but God allowed Madison, in writing the Constitution, the Bill of Rights, to put remedies within our founding documents that allowed us to correct original sins. There's no place else on earth that even cared about their original sins.
2: Yeah.
4: We are a unique place, blessed by God, given, as George Washington would say, divine favor by divine providence. And this is the kind of thing that we need to remind ourselves of. And those, I think you look in the faces of the people that are here for FIFA and the World Cup.
0: You are
4: seeing people
0: that
4: don't know anything about America are loving America more than some of the people that live here. So it's like we need to capture some of that energy.
1: Yeah.
2: You know, I 100%, and I want to touch on something that you just mentioned as well. Obviously, our 250th is celebrating the publishing of our Declaration of Independence. But our nation's founding document, the Constitution, ratified in 1789, or 83, I don't know, the Revolutionary War. Anyways, not a single founding government document of any country in the free world. They are all direct copies, or at least can call their original genesis back to our Constitution. You know, and so for over 200 years, we have been, you know, leading the free world. And, you know, like you said, there's just no other replacement.
4: Well, and prior to us existing, the people of any given state derived their rights from whatever the monarch or the tyranny said. And in our founding, we were so humbled that God gave us this land that we said, these are rights that he gives us, and we're going to go with
0: Kevin, we're
4: going to
0: have you hold that right there, because we actually need to go to our first commercial break this hour of the... look at what we're saying. It's amazing, folks. All right, so before we get to this first break, folks, I do want to remind all of our affiliates, as we did in hour one, we are going to have limited commercial breaks the rest of the way. When we return, however, Kevin McCullough, he's going to stay with us here for the G-Block. We're going to be entertained for the next 3 minutes while we're away. Our loud and proud America 250 broadcast continues. If you don't want to come back in 3 minutes, well, look at it another way. We'll be back in 180 seconds.

0: 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We're coming right back.
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1: Well, nice to have all of you aboard with us today as we broadcast live across the USA. Happy 250th birthday, America. Mary and I and RJ are coming to you live from the Intrepid here in New York City, and happening in the front of us and above us and on this hot summer day, well, it is the Sailforth 250 and International Aerial Review that's going on, all part of America's 250th birthday celebration.
2: Fantastic day. And Kevin McCullough has stayed with us through the quick break as our play-by-play of what's happening around us on this July 4th continues. We're going to have some fun as we celebrate our great country. Kevin, right off the bat, what are two or three, I'll take two key moments in American history that you think have defined our country?
5: Well, I certainly think the defeating of the largest superpower on the planet in the revolution has to be the first, because we wouldn't be here without it.
2: Right.
5: And I would say that, you know, the premise to that, of those 56 dudes in wigs and powder on a hot July afternoon like what we're going to have here today, I mean, just
2: stifling. Yeah, think about the wigs, right.
5: and they're in Independence Hall, which is not air-conditioned, and it is it's just blazing. And they've been there for weeks. And you had these 56 guys come from all these different places and agreed on big, big policy things and disagreed on other ones. And they were able to come to the conclusion that we had to be free to govern ourselves. It was really a radical thought in every way possible. So I would say the founding, the signing of the Declaration, that's it. And then I would say the ultimate defeat of Lee over Grant and the Civil War. I think that we needed to correct our original sin of slavery. It was gross, and
6: yeah.
5: There were so many abolitionists in the Revolution that made that point clear. I'm so not down with Joy Reid and other guys, gals out there that are being like, you know, America's founders were all just white men that used slaves to get rich. That couldn't be further from the truth. There were a handful of problematic areas where we needed to deal with them. But Madison, again, goes back to that beautiful construction of the Constitution that allowed us to not only have separation of powers, but then to eventually correct things that we didn't like. And it took us too long, but Lincoln and the end of slavery was probably the
1: second. So if we go macro,
5: though,
1: let's go a little further. I would say the U.S., though, entering World War I, that changed the course for this country in many ways and really has had a profound impact on the world. Would you agree?
5: Oh, absolutely. That was where we became the one that everybody was really afraid to take on.
1: 1917, I think that's
7: so. April 6th.
5: It took us a little while to figure out what we were doing there, and it took us a little while to pull our act together in World War II. But certainly by the end of the Second World War, we were the clear force for good on the planet, and that sent a message to evildoers, and I think that was valuable.
1: Well, at the end of World War II, I mean, the country just took off. I mean, our country today, in many ways, what we all know, it is really post. World War II.
5: Well, not only did we destroy our enemies, we went back and rebuilt them. Yeah. I mean, again, I'm going back to our founders. What country has ever shown this amount of grace?
2: And there's a theme in all of this that it takes us a little while to figure it out, but at the end of the day, we figure it out, and that's the resilience.
1: RJ, anything you want to throw in?
7: No, I just think, you know, at the end of the day, the core of our country is and has always been, you know, like you're mentioning, with grace.
5: Yeah,
7: you know, and that's something that we're here today to celebrate. And you know, in many ways, I think in today's climate, it might be difficult to see that and understand that. But underneath all the nonsense, that still is.
1: No, here we are with the Intrepid. They have a space shuttle that's right to our left here, and so forth. I would throw out to you. I was not here on the. I was not on this earth at the time, but the moon landing, 1969. Think of the impact that's had on our country and so forth, and where we are today, right?
5: Well, you take NASA as a whole, everything that we've learned from our entire space program, and we were the ones that said we're going to beat everybody else there, and we literally, I mean, come on, the Russians put a monkey up there, but like we actually got people places, and then all that we've developed by way of technology from what we've learned in space has really been what's kept us at the cutting edge.
1: So over Father's Day, a cookout, Mary and I were discussing with our sons, you know, the American presidents who have had the most immense impact. We put together a list for today's show. We got 10. I'm going to throw them out to you. So making our list, George Washington, Thomas Jefferson, Abraham Lincoln,
2: Grant.
1: And Theodore Roosevelt. Yeah. So obviously all, if we were out in South Dakota now with Mount Rushmore, we would see that. Ulysses S. Grant, Franklin Delano Roosevelt. Again, he's had a huge impact on the country. Dwight D. Eisenhower, Ronald Reagan. I'm going to put George W. Bush on the list only because of 9/11, and it put us into fighting terrorism, taking the fight to them. And then obviously, you know, again, Donald Trump right now, President Trump, I mean, major impact on our country. So who would you say has had the greatest impact on our country?
5: Well, I think for the eras and times in which they were, I think Lincoln had to do what he had to do, and without Grant following him, we would not have turned that major corner that we needed to. George Washington is hard to beat, though, because here's a guy who knew that he had weaknesses when he was asked to take leadership, who had had failures in his past military exploits, who governed humbly as the chief of the military, and then gave the power back and said, my job is done, I'm going to retire, I'm going back to Virginia, and only reluctantly became the first president of the United States, and then walked away voluntarily after he had done what he felt like he could get done. That level of humility and honor and dignity, we just don't see in the process anymore.
1: And every president followed that until the 22nd Amendment, obviously, where now it mandated, because of Franklin Delano Roosevelt again, we had to have the 22nd Amendment to say, no, two terms and you're done.
5: Well, and I think it's kind of interesting, because I think if you were to really like dig down into FDR and JFK, you'd probably find they're more aligned with Donald Trump than a lot of the guys back in those days, because it wasn't that they wanted to see Marxism or communism come to America. They tried to solve problems with the mechanisms that they had at the time, and they were very successful with it. I don't hold FDR in the same light as I hold an Alexandria Ocasio-Cortez or someone like from today's Democratic Party. But I think you have to say Donald Trump is in the top five because of what he's done in his limited amount of time in office and seemingly with everyone opposing him at all times.
1: Well, and also, you know, again, the second president in history to serve two non-consecutive terms.
5: Yeah.
2: I just want to, I have a food culture question for you, but I do want to, when you got your first job when you were 16, I remember the first book that you bought. Do you remember?
6: I do. I bought Ron Chernow's biography of Ulysses S. Grant.
5: There you go.
6: Yeah.
2: Yeah.
5: One of the most underappreciated presidents.
2: Yeah.
6: 100%.
2: Yeah. All right.
6: Good
2: food.
6: Friend of Mark Twain, too.
5: Yeah.
2: Food. Mark Twain. Excellent American writer. Right?
5: Well, but absolutely. He paid Grant
2: he
5: after
2: paid
5: he
2: Grant
5: left the White House to write his memoir.
2: To write his memoir.
5: Which saved Grant from poverty.
2: Right. Right. Food. American foods. We've exported a lot of foods. Hamburgers. Boston cream pie, the Omni Parker House in Boston, Key Lime Pie, Key West. When you think about just Americana foods, whether it's for the 4th of July, Independence Day, what do you think of?
1: Coca-Cola. Could use one right now.
5: Yeah, I think nothing beats a good T-bone. Like there was what was the steak industry before the American West? I mean, and I grew up in Texas, so I'm kind of naturally inclined, but
2: yeah.
5: I mean, Tex-Mex, good barbecue. I mean, we've left our fingerprints.
2: Do you like Tex-Mex barbecue?
5: I like Tex-Mex, and I like barbecue, and I like Tex-Mex barbecue.
1: Well,
5: I like all of it.
1: Yeah. The Philadelphia cheesesteak, they would need a little, they need the beef for that.
2: That
1: right?
2: Might be my pick, actually, the Philadelphia cheesesteak.
1: Think about really some of the things. Chicago deep dish pizza, we're here in New York, but I mean, that's different. So a lot of food.
5: The Midwestern brats.
1: Yeah.
5: I mean, without Wisconsin,
1: I mean, you can
5: have?
1: Think about that stuff. You know, the lobster roll, we have a list of folks there. The brownie, you know, the Palmer House Hilton, a favorite hotel of ours and so forth, where it was created. You know, American cheese, gum, New York City, who knew?
6: Popcorn, too.
1: RJ, we've got to keep going on. In the South, biscuits and gravy. Couldn't go anywhere without that.
5: Oh, man, now you're talking home to me.
2: Okay, yeah. Now you're making me hungry.
1: All right, well, Kevin, listen, thank you very much for spending some of your Independence Day here with us on set.
5: Thank you for acknowledging our nation's independence and being here and doing this. We need more people that care.
1: Well, it's been so important to us to be here. We love it. It's a great day. It's some way to really celebrate America's 250 for sure. I appreciate you being a part of it, okay? So
5: absolutely.
1: Thank you so much. All right, well, there we are on that. RJ, you're getting ready to go back out into the crowd, I'm told.
6: That I am.
1: Yeah, so you're going to go find some more people to join and see. We're going to get some man-on-the-street reports.
6: That's it, some more banter, see how people are feeling, what they're thinking, and right. Go from there.
1: These ships are great that are going past us right now, looking for some more aircraft right now after last hour, but... there we are. Rudy, you hold tight there in St. Paul for us. I know we're doing everything we need you to do up there, so thank you for that. Folks, right now, the bottom of the hour break, it is going to begin in mere moments. We're going to go into commercial-free zone after that for the next two segments. Don't go anywhere. We want you to come right back with us. Today's big Let's Go America tour. It is not a Let's Go America tour. Today's big America 250 live remote broadcast.
2: It
1: will
2: should
1: be, right
2: be
1: back.
2: A Let's Go America.
1: Well, the
2: tour.
1: Big Let's Go America tour is coming soon. We're doing that. That Pigeon Forge is on my mind, and then we are on our way to Malta. There, the big Let's Go America tour has come.

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2: As our live national broadcast from the Intrepid here in the New York City area continues on this July 4th, happy 250th birthday, America.
3: So during the break, RJ left our set, and he's now gone back into the crowds around us. In a few minutes, he's going to talk to some of these people about everything that's happening around us today and what celebrating America means to them. But Robert and I are not alone on set, as the Travel Siblings are here with us today. If you're a regular listener, you know who these Travel Siblings are, brother and sister duo Cara B. Bell and Harlan DeBell. They are show friends. They've been on our show many times, whether it's weddings, honeymoon travel, destination weddings, whatever you can think of in the romance department of travel. They are also the official travel partner for the registry for Bloomingdale's. And if you're planning to take a bucket list trip on the romance side, you are not going to find two travel advisors with more passion and knowledge than Cara and Harlan, the Travel Siblings.
2: All right. So listen, we're doing a lot clearly here. We've got the technical we're dealing with, everything going on around us. How great is this to do it in person rather than on our show hotline? Say hello to America, Cara and Harlan, and happy 250th birthday.
4: Happy 250th. We are so excited to be here.
5: Oh, thank you, guys. This is a
4: thrill.
2: Well, listen, all right, so you're both New Yorkers. You grew up in nearby Connecticut. I want you to share some thoughts with everyone tuned in about all that we're experiencing and what's grabbed your attention the most so far today. Cara?
4: What's grabbed my attention the most, in our hearts, our father was a World War II Marine in the Pacific, so seeing all the Marines and being in front of the Intrepid is such a thrill and an honor for us.
5: I feel like he's sitting here with us. He would be thrilled. Also, it's such an honor to be among military and military families. We really, really do respect.
2: And there's so many around us right now. I mean, this is really beautiful in many ways. Would you agree?
4: This is such a stunning setup today. Who knew? We've been living in New York forever and never came here on July 4th.
3: Well, you can't now because this is the pinnacle today, right? Next year will just be July 4th. So from all the positive energy that you're alluding to that we're seeing today, all of this great energy around us with military families and people visiting, many millions of Americans are on the move this weekend. Celebrating, and many people will be traveling this summer. This is a big travel year here in America. Are there any hot spots across the United States that you're seeing that are strong demand right now in the romance travel world? Or
4: historic destinations are so popular right now, from Charleston, South Carolina, walking around to Philly. We're so surprised at all the requests we're getting for D.C. and just these historic destinations.
5: Especially themed weddings around the historic destinations, such as Colorado, Utah, beautiful scenery, beach, Maine. These are really popular.
2: So, a question I'll have for the both of you. What are some ways that you say that America has changed or positively impacted weddings or honeymoons?
5: Oh, so much so. First of all, you have to look at mode of transportation, getting the guests to a wedding, which is what we still do today. But back in the Revolutionary War days, it was very difficult to travel amongst the 13 colonies.
2: Right.
5: So therefore, weddings were really very much around the home, the church, or the house of worship, and the backyard. That was extremely
2: popular. Not today.
5: Not today. A lot changed after World War II. Mobility. Grandma got off the French line and the United States lines and said, I'll try an airplane.
2: Thank you, Wright brothers.

0: Especially as like a kid, like my food changed at school. Like
1: we start getting carrots and celery, you know, instead of just like cardboard, you know. Like
0: so, like things that actually like affected me, and I think she's just amazing, and I feel like she embodies America.
2: Sure,
1: fantastic. All right, and you.
3: I will also give you another first lady, Eleanor Roosevelt, with her work on the human rights, the UN Human Rights Treaty. She really affected change across the entire world and made sure that everybody was recognized by their government and any other governments that might try to oppress them.
1: That's an amazing answer. Lydia, Michelle, thank you so much. Have a great rest of your day. Happy Independence Day. All right, and I'm standing here next to another group of gentlemen. So go ahead, just give me your name and where you're coming from today.
4: Winton from Atlanta, Georgia.
1: All right, Winton, fantastic. And you, sir?
5: My name is Reggie. I'm from Westchester County, New York.
1: Excellent, Reggie. And you?
6: My name is Cornelius, and I'm from Baltimore, actually.
1: Cornelius from Baltimore. All right, so you're from all over. Are you in, you know, what brings you here to the city today for Independence Day?
4: Just visiting. Just wanted to see New York, and come out and travel a little bit. So.
5: Well, just partaking in the celebration, being among the people, seeing everybody together in unity, you know, it's a great thing.
6: I think the display is one of the best displays in the world of power and freedom, and I really appreciate it.
1: And so just tell me, in a word or in a sentence, what is Freedom 250, you know, our 250th anniversary, all the freedoms that this country has brought the world, what does it mean to you?
4: At least in terms of today's Independence Day, not only is it the nationally like recognized Independence Day of the United States, but also it's a reminder that this nation was founded on the idea that all people are created equal and that this is a land of opportunity. And I think that that's sort of this day is a sort of reminder of the hope that we can fulfill that idea as a nation.
7: I'd say amen to that. These are good guests.
5: You know, personally, I feel like the 4th of July and the celebration, what it's turned into over the years, it gives people a chance to celebrate, something to look forward to, something to be proud about. And I feel like even today you see people of all different types of races, religions, backgrounds just celebrating, having a good time together. And I just feel like today the world needs more of that. So it's great.
8: Amen.
5: To see.
8: Amen.
1: It's what it's all about. A fantastic answer. Cornelius, you.
6: I think that it represents a significant event, but you know, every year is a once in a lifetime event. There's always going to be a next Independence Day, hopefully. But I think that this one is a great display, like I said before, but it also gives hope to know that we can come together and actually try to move forward for a better effort and to make next year even grander and better than the year before that.
7: So RJ, listen, you can hear us. Give those guys a high five.
1: 100%. Yeah. Gentlemen, handshakes over here. Absolutely. You know, and that's what 250, what we're celebrating today is all about.
7: Oh, we got one more.
8: One more.
1: Absolutely. And so over here, gentlemen, thank you so much. We have Marianne from New Rochelle, New York. Marianne, you were here for the bicentennial celebrations in New York City on the Hudson in 1976. Can you tell us a little bit about that and maybe what makes today different?
9: Yes, I'd love to. Thank you, RJ. 50 years ago, I was a lot younger, and I remember the parade of sails along the Hudson River. At that time, the West Side Highway, which is the major artery along here, was closed to vehicle traffic. And everyone in New York City was allowed to promenade along it at quite a nice height and view all of the ships. It was very, very impressive. And that's why when I heard that it was happening again this year, said I had to.
1: You had to make it happen.
9: I had to be here.
1: Marianne, thank you so much. Wonderful to meet you, and enjoy the rest of your Independence Day. Thank you.
7: Well, RJ,
1: all right, back to you
7: nice
1: guys.
7: Nice job. Appreciate that. Head on back to the broadcast desk.
1: You got it.
8: All right. Oh, that's so inspiring.
7: Listen, the diversity
8: and
7: of the man on the street today.
8: The diversity of answers, and but all about inspiration and hope for the country. I love it. I actually got a little teared up there. That was lovely. RJ, thank you. So, Harlan, this next question is totally not about history. We're going to have some fun with TV and movies.
10: Oh.
8: How's that? Does that work for you?
10: Yes.
8: Okay.
10: Yes.
8: If you had to pick a TV show, a series, a movie, anything in the entertainment that has come out of America that you think has just been huge, what would you say?
10: I think you'd have to say I Love Lucy.
8: Yeah.
10: There's no question.
8: Yeah.
10: Because the writing was so classic, but also when you watch shows of a certain era, and keep in mind they were done in a certain era, usually there was a certain language that was not used, you know, there was formality a little bit more, so they had to make the situation work. And I think that's
7: when
10: really
7: when you think
10: exciting.
7: Of television, yeah. I would agree. Now, listen, if we were kids, you could talk about Sesame Street, right? That's been unbelievable with the country. But, you know, you think about Carol Burnett's show, Johnny Carson, and so

0: with what he did. That we have had so many defunding, but if there was a movie out there, I mean, a lot of people say The Godfather. I love it being Sicilian, although the Sicilians don't like the Godfather movie. But is there a movie out there that you connect to?
1: Oh, absolutely. I connect to a movie called Hidden Figures because I think that is the true American story.
2: Mm-hmm.
1: Today, I think that is what we're celebrating, the inclusiveness and also respect for one another, really listening and really understanding we're all a part of America. This is our country.
0: By the way, I would like America just in general. A little more respect would be nice. It would be nice once in a while, right? It would help life out for all of us.
1: Yes.
0: So, Kara, the question I'm going to have for you is so many influential Americans that we've had over the years. Any American that really you connect with that you think, wow, you know, that person, he or she, really made a difference?
2: For me, it's classically Barack Obama.
0: Okay, so you're going presidents. You're going
2: not to be political.
0: Yeah. Well, listen, he's one of our presidents. It's all out there.
2: And Michelle, okay. I feel that they are the way that they made us feel and make us feel when they speak. And
0: I
1: totally agree.
0: Well, listen, there are so many people. But if you think about, we were talking about influential Americans like Henry Ford, obviously.
1: Oh.
0: Or obviously if we go down to, you know, we were joking earlier about Gina when she was on with us. She was talking about Levi Strauss with blue jeans. But, you know, Sam Walton and what we've done. But, I mean, certainly we can go the presidential route. But is there potentially a musician or a singer that's out there for you, Kara, who has impacted the world? American, though.
2: This is hard to choose.
0: Okay.
2: I have a past life in the music industry.
0: I know, that's why I'm asking the question.
2: This is so hard for me to choose from so many eras, but Ella Fitzgerald really does it for me.
3: Mm-hmm.
2: I bet you probably didn't expect me to say that.
0: You know what?
3: I
0: wasn't sure when I was there, you know.
2: Because I almost was going to say Steve Perry. So how do you go from one to the other?
3: Okay, that would surprise me. I like Steve Perry, but there is a contrast there. Harlan, same question. You're a former opera singer. So who do you love in music?
1: Oh, this is a tough question because I did get to actually
0: It's got to be American.
3: It's got to be American.
1: No, American singer. Oh, my God. You know, one of my proud moments was assisting Beverly Sills with the reunions at the New York City Opera. So I have to say Beverly Sills.
3: Oh, wow.
0: You know what I'm not getting? I'm not getting Elvis Presley.
3: Harlan.
0: You know.
3: Yeah.
0: I'm not getting. I don't know where. I don't know why I was thinking that. But anyway, that's just for me. You could think Frank Sinatra. We got all these other folks that are out there. We just had here in New York yesterday, I realize very modern, but, you know, clearly fits in your wheelhouse, Taylor Swift and The Wedding. So there's another one. I'm sure a lot of younger people
3: Chuck
0: would
3: Berry.
0: Say. Well, listen.
3: Foundations.
0: Yeah, BB King, right?
1: And my sister was surprised I didn't say Rosemary Clooney, but that was actually my really.
3: I'm shocked.
1: I know she's shocked because that's a great her life, great American story.
0: All right, so Kara and Harlan, we did not take our 40 break. We blew right through that. We do have to take this 49 break, so we want you to stay right where you are. We're going to continue when we return. RJ's working his way back here as well. Mary, I'm looking out right now to the sale of ships that we're seeing. I see the French ship coming. We've got the list from NBC.
3: Yeah, we can recognize that flag very easily.
0: So if I let's see if I can do this in real time and how quickly I can do this. Can we get to the front? There we are. That's Mary, you're my French when it comes to the accents there. Is it the
3: Belle Poule?
0: The Belle Poule we are looking at, folks. Belle Poule. It's marking its 400th anniversary, the French Navy, which actually flew over us earlier
3: today.
0: Oh, yeah,
3: they're celebrating their 400th anniversary this year, and they're helping us celebrate our 250th.
0: This ship right now, I'm looking at 123 feet, 111 foot tall, man. Look at that. I mean, that's unbelievable. RJ made it back before the break. I wasn't expecting that. All right, folks, listen, we're going to get ready to send you back down there, down to Dallas and with Bobby. One more segment to go today. The Sail Forth 250 tall ship parade, so impressive, happening right here in the front of us. We are so happy that you're spending part of your July 4th with us. A lot to come today over the next segment, a lot to come tonight here in New York, all that's happening in Washington and around our great nation. Don't go anywhere. We're back in 3 minutes.

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0: Born on America's darkest day of 9/11, the Tunnel to Towers Foundation has been helping America's heroes ever since. In this 25th anniversary year of 9/11, we honor heroes like New York City Police Department Detective Eric Kaleha. Kaleha, a Bensonhurst, Brooklyn native, worked his way up to the rank of detective and answered the call after September 11th, serving at Ground Zero in the months that followed. In 2022, he was diagnosed with multiple cancers tied to his heroic service. Just 5 months later, he passed away from a 9/11-related illness. Eric is survived by his wife, Marilyn, and his two children. 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That's T, the number 2, and then T.org.
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5: Happy 250th birthday, America. Thanks for being part of our live national broadcast today as Mary and I reconnect with you from the Intrepid on this July 4th. So much is happening around us. We're going to try to maximize it over these final 7 minutes of the show, Mary.
6: And we have RJ back on set with us after his adventures out in the crowds. And we also still have Cara Bebel and Harlan DeBell, the travel siblings, brother and sister travel duo with us. So Harlan and Cara, Rudy has a question. I'm going to ask it so you can both hear it since we're having some tech issues. Travel for media, travel for entertainment, White Lotus, Game of Thrones, things like that. Is that still a big part of travel?
7: It's still going on. People are still, I've never had so many requests for Thailand, still because of the White Lotus the last season, and also Harlan, you've gotten some Hobbiton requests from New Zealand.
8: Absolutely. All the time, Lord of the Rings. Got to do Lord of the Rings on South Island. You know, it comes in often. And yes, thank you, Parker Posey, for the White Lotus.
7: Yeah, exactly.
5: So, Harlan, I'm going to ask you this question again. So last hour when Gina Rogers was here, we were talking about, you know, I shared what the part of what I love about America, all the freedoms that we enjoy, the resilience of our country, the entrepreneurial spirit, you know, that's really helped us prosper. So, you know, we've created some incredible things in our country just during a very short period of time. Think about the light bulb, the telephone, refrigeration, and air conditioning, which, you know, God knows we could all use today sitting here. You know, you got the airplane, the automobile we talked about, but the internet, MRI, email, we've got artificial intelligence now, polio vaccines, credit cards. I mean, I could go on and on. What are some American inventions that you think have helped change our country and the world?
8: I definitely think the Wright brothers with air travel really changed the entire country and the world. That is really number one for modes of transport, certainly the railroads, no question, as we all are loving the Gilded Age right now, right, as we're watching the rise in that period post-Civil War. So I do think those two, which then extended to Canada, so I do think that railroads and the airplanes influenced travel, and certainly the massive ships. You know, the Cunarders, you know, all the Blue Riband winners. You know, if you're an ocean liner historian.
5: Well, we know you love to cruise.
8: Historian like I am. Yeah. Yes.
5: So listen.
8: So, as we sit here.
5: You know, we're going to soon have to wrap today's broadcast. I tell you, it's been such a wonderful day. Biggest takeaway from each one of you. Harlan first, then Kara.
8: The biggest takeaway is that being an American is about compassion, vitality, optimism, and that we all have contributed to this great country, every one of us.
5: Love it. Okay. Kara?
7: It truly is the land of opportunity. That's what I always think of, freedom and the land of opportunity. As much as we travel, our dad, who fought for this country in World War II, always said, Kara, Harlan, there's no place like America.
5: Well, and there is not. So listen, thank you both for being here. You've made it an extra special day for us. Really appreciate that. I want to let everybody know they can just go to thetravelsiblings.com, thetravelsiblings.com. That you are not going to have a better wedding, honeymoon, all the preparation
7: destination, wedding,
5: Harlan,
7: engagement.
5: And Kara, they have got you covered. So thanks both of you.
7: Thank you so much for
8: having
7: us. Thank you. Love you guys.
5: Appreciate it. So, RJ, listen, I mean, your takeaway from today.
9: You know, it's just, it's amazing to see, you know, through all the vitriol and all the nonsense in the media right now about the current state of things, people still remember, you know, what this country stands for. And a day like today is just, is no better example of that. We have, you know, beautiful weather, amazing, you know, exhibition of ships here on the Hudson and aircraft and all the men and women in uniform surrounding us right now, and just, you know, regular, ordinary American citizens. It's amazing to see everybody sort of, again, we're all here to celebrate one thing, and that is just how darn good this country is.
5: So, Rudy, I know you've been here all show long for us. Appreciate that. You've heard the program, but really, what does America mean to you? And, you know, what did you take? What's your takeaway from today?
10: Well, what America means to me, I guess, because, you know, most all my life I've been a journalist. So freedom, the First Amendment is what America means to me. And when I travel abroad a lot, and I see that the First Amendment would not necessarily apply in a lot of other countries, I feel very grateful to be an American. I just can't believe the array of ships, and either with sails or with
5: Well, Rudy,
10: with
5: they're
10: engines.
5: Going on. We've just seen ships from Chile, Colombia, Dominican Republic,
10: Monaco,
11: India.
5: Mary, real quick for you before we wrap, what's today meant to you? And takeaway.
11: It's been a day of goosebumps and inspiration, meeting a lot of veterans, several of whom, one RJ interviewed, who actually served on this Intrepid, and other military members here, and just watching their passion for what they do to serve our country. Has been incredibly inspiring for me today.
5: Well, I echo that, Mary. Again, we are a resilient country. Go celebrate America today, everyone. Don't listen to the negativity and the nonsense that's out there. We all know we live in the greatest nation on earth. Today is a day to celebrate. There's no question about it. But right now, we need to put a wrap on things for today. The celebrations are going to continue here at the Intrepid in New York, down in Washington, D.C., all across our great nation. I hope you enjoy it. Again, thank you for being a part of the show. Next week's program will be an encore presentation. We'll be back with all of you live on Saturday, July 20th at 10 a.m. Eastern Time. RJ, I think you've got an open road coming then for us.
9: I think so.
5: Lincoln Highway, I believe. That's going to tie in nicely. Happy 250th birthday, America. Be proud. Go celebrate. Our loud and proud show is over and out. Bobby, take it away.

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4: News this hour from Town Hall. I'm John Scott.
5: Good evening, America. If you think that was easy, it wasn't. And I want to thank everybody because they did the right thing. They saw lightning.
4: President Trump beginning his speech of the National Mall by commending singer Lee Greenwood for the song God Bless the USA, and then thanked the audience for taking cover during the rainstorm. The president leading the commemorations of America's 250th birthday last night before a massive fireworks display over Washington, D.C. The Trump administration will not seek new bids to repair the Lincoln Memorial reflecting pool. That's according to Interior Secretary Doug Burgum. Burgum says he's sure that vandals caused that damage to the century-old reflecting pool. He described the multiple cuts to the pool's line that added up to 350 feet. He also says the pool will have to be at least partially drained during the coming week to finish those repairs. As our nation swings into its 250th birthday this weekend, there's plenty to celebrate, but a new warning is taking shape around the Supreme Court. Correspondent Bill Alexander.
6: With no constitutional number of justices, Congress can set the court size. And Democrats are once again talking about packing it. Senate hopeful Graham Platner of Maine calls for ending lifetime appointments, while former presidential nominee Kamala Harris has floated Supreme Court reform, including expanding the court. Legal experts say the idea has failed for a reason and warn that if one side changes the rules, the next may do the same. I'm Bill Alexander.
4: Following Belligan's one-game ban, suspended by FIFA, allowing the forward to play in the United States World Cup round of 16 game against Belgium on Monday, Belligan, who leads the Americans with three goals, received a red card for stepping on the foot of a player last Wednesday. More on these stories from townhall.com.
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0: Good morning, America. This is the Katz Roundtable. John Katzmatidis here. Well, happy 4th of July and happy 250 years for our country. We have a great show for you today. A third hour special because Sean Spicer, he's in the Navy, and he'll be back next weekend. And we have Pamela Falk, works for the United Nations, and talks about many, many things that are coming up. Congresswoman Harriet Hagelman from the great state of Wyoming. Assistant Secretary of State talks about what's going on in the entire world. Dylan Johnson, Steve Moore on the economy. Daniel Schaefer on, well, Apple telephones and what's going on with them. And assistant to the president and talks about our country on 250 years. Kush Desai and Senator Joe Manchin. And calling in from Israel to start off the show in the 10 o'clock show, Ambassador Mike Huckabee, and let's go to Israel. Ambassador, happy 4th of July weekend. We're calling you to find out what the heck is going on over there, and there's so many open items. And are you personally celebrating at the embassy?
1: Absolutely. I mean, this is the 250th year of our nation. We're so very excited to be able to represent America here in this land that is a terrific partner to the United States. And today, the President of Israel, President Isaac Herzog, came over to the embassy to bring a letter that we're sending to President Trump. And it's just a wonderful time for us to remember how blessed we are to serve under the red, white, and blue flag that flies proudly over Jerusalem at the U.S. Embassy.
0: Ambassador, lately in the last few weeks, a few months, there's been a lot of controversy going on between Lebanon, the Strait of Hormuz, and Iran, and nobody really knows who's in charge in Iran. Where do you want to start?
1: Let's talk about Lebanon, because I was very involved as a U.S. ambassador to Israel, along with my colleague, Ambassador Michelle Issa, who is U.S. ambassador to Lebanon. And we join with delegations from both Israel, Lebanon, and the State Department, and over five different sessions of peace talks, were able to put together a peace agreement between Lebanon and Israel that is truly historic. And it's something that every American can be proud of, because for the first time since 1955, the government of Lebanon is now recognizing Israel and its sovereignty. Israel and Lebanon declare they're not at war with each other. Israel declares it does not want to annex any of Lebanon. Lebanon declares that not only is it not at war, but its real enemy is Hezbollah. And that's a big thing, John, because it puts this in the right perspective. It really puts the focus on the bad guys. And what we're seeing is the opportunity to move toward normalization between these two countries. And recognizing the only reason that it's not peaceful already is because of the Iranian-backed terror organization Hezbollah that has killed hundreds of Americans through the years. So if Americans say, well, Hezbollah doesn't affect me, actually it does. Hezbollah is in 12 Western Hemisphere nations, but never forget it was Hezbollah that killed 240 Marines in 1982 in Beirut. They're a horrible organization of nothing but terror.
0: This terrorist organization, are they terrorists on their own? Are they paid assassins of the Iranians? Give us the pulse of the situation.
1: Well, they're unquestionably an arm of the Iranian regime. They have been a proxy for Iran forever, just as is Hamas and the Houthis. It's one of the reasons that stopping Iran is more than just getting rid of that regime, but it also is standing on the oxygen hose that feeds Hezbollah, Hamas, and the Houthis. So it's why that, again, many Americans don't get it. They think that this is a Middle Eastern problem. It is a global issue because these are people who threaten and who kill people all over the world, including U.S. citizens.
0: Understood. And the same question with Hamas. I mean, the Iranians, by opening up the spigots and having $100 oil, we made them zillionaires again. And when they hired Hamas, they paid Hamas, they paid those families to go in and kill the Israelis. Hamas didn't do it voluntarily. They got paid for it. You know, you've got to give the American people your gut feeling is.
1: I think, John, I wish more Americans understood that what Israel does when it stops Hamas, Hezbollah, or the Houthis It's stopping them at their front door so they don't come to the U.S. front door. The Iranians have said for 47 years, death to America. They burned our flag. They took our diplomats hostage at the U.S. Embassy in Tehran in 1979 and held them for 444 days after blindfolding them and frog marching them across grounds of the U.S. Embassy. This is an evil regime. They're not a normal government. They're not normal people. And that's why when they make threats for 47 years that they're going to kill us, and by us, I'm talking about Americans, we need to take them seriously. In less than a year, John, they could arrange their ballistic missile capacity from 2,100 kilometers to 4,100 kilometers, which means now their ballistic missiles could reach any city in Europe, including London, Berlin, Paris. And as soon as they could get one that has the range to reach America, you could rest assured they would light it up and send it our way.
0: Ambassador, are you disappointed in some of the NATO countries that don't realize that what is really going on with Iran?
1: I'm disgusted with them. And I think the president's outrage that he has expressed is quite justified. And I'm proud of him for speaking out about it, because in some of those instances, nations that we protect as NATO members, and we have helped fund NATO more than any other country, even though it's not even in our neighborhood, when we needed permission to fly over the airspace to engage with the Iranians and keep them from a nuclear weapon, they refused. They said, no, you can't fly over. And I'm thinking, wait a minute, let me see if I get this straight. We are protecting the rest of the world from this evil Iranian regime, and you basically are taking the sides of Iran. And as the president has said, what's the point of being in NATO if when we need NATO, they basically give us the middle finger?
0: You're absolutely right. And I will never forget what happened with Turkey, what was it, 20 years ago, 30 years ago, when we wanted to fly over Turkey to get to Iraq, and they gave us the middle finger.
1: Yeah. And at some point, and this is what I love about President Trump, he can be patient and he can be realistic, but there comes a point he has enough. He says, my patience is gone, and he takes action. He doesn't just send a strongly worded letter. He cuts off funding. He just makes decisions. He pulls military assets from countries that treat us like unwanted relatives that won't leave after Thanksgiving dinner. And I'm grateful for that. It's the kind of president that we need, that doesn't put up with this nonsense from people that are supposed to be our friends, but they treat us like the enemy.
0: Absolutely. I mean, Iran, how many people are theoretically in charge? Is it two different sets of people, three different, four people? I mean, it's like asking about the United States. Is it Gavin Newsom in charge, or President Trump, you know?
1: I think there's clearly at least two factions in Iran. There is a faction that believes that it would be in their best interest if they started making some compromises. And then there are the hardliners, represented by the new supreme leader, the son of the old one. And about him, you might say, meet the new boss, same as the old boss. He's a hardliner. And those are the people who don't want to make any compromises whatsoever. They want to maintain nuclear ambitions. And they have every intention, no matter what they say and what they agree to, they have every intention of using whatever weaponry they can find to kill the people that they consider to be infidels. This is not a democracy. Iran is a theocracy. They believe they are under divine mandate to wipe out everyone who does not bow to the Shiite form of Islam. And when you understand that, you have a better realization that trying to talk them into something is never going to work. It's just, you know, a noble effort, but probably one that is not going to result in resolving this issue or their aspirations to kill every last one of us.
0: Understood. Anything else you want to say to the American people that are listening today?
1: Well, I want to say God bless America. You know, John, I grew up a kid, dirt poor in southern Arkansas, and nobody thought I had a shot at anything. I'm the first male in my family to even graduate high school. No male, as far back as we can trace, had ever gotten out of high school. And I would say, where else but America could a kid like me end up governing a state for almost 11 years? And then having the privilege of serving President Trump and the United States as ambassador to Israel. I love America. Every day when I drive up to the embassy and I see our flag, and I'm reminded what a blessing it is to be under the red, white, and blue.
0: Well, Arkansas is almost like middle America, and all you know, hardworking middle America people. And I'm glad you're there. I'm glad you give us the pulse of the situation. And thank you for everything you do. And hopefully we'll catch up again real soon.
1: I hope so, John. Happy 250th to you and all your listeners. Thank you.
0: We are celebrating. Thank you so much.
2: The Cats Roundtable.
0: With us today is Daniel Schaefer, founder of Gratitude Plus, and he's a passionate entrepreneur and engineer who loves designing and building products. He's an expert on Apple, a good friend of my son, John Jr. Well, Daniel, Apple, one of the most successful products they've ever come out with, the iPhone 17, but they're raising the price. Give us an update on what you know about the iPhone 17.
3: Yeah, so, you know, they release a new iPhone once a year. They've been doing that since iPhone first came out in 2007. That's crazy. They keep building new ones. And then the 17 and 17 Pro, and then also the iPhone Air, which is their thinnest device ever. It has a lot of the usual suspects. Bigger camera, better battery life. You know, I think the new one has new materials that it was built with. So depending on what you're looking for, a lot of people love battery life and a better camera. They're pretty appealing. And what Tim Cook said on the first call after it came out, which is now almost a year ago, because they introduced new ones in September. So we'll see the 18 in a couple months. But the 17 and 17 Pro line have been selling like hotcakes. I think it's the best-selling device in the first quarter they've ever had. So people seem to use them and love them.
0: Apple raised the prices because, I guess, the price of chips or whatever, and that's affected sales a little bit. And what do you want to say about that?
3: They haven't mentioned anything about it affecting sales, but I'm sure it will. They announced last week that they raised prices across most of their devices. Macs, I'm not sure about phones, but a lot of their devices, including the MacBook Neo, they raised it by $100-$300 because of the chip shortage. And relatively unprecedented for Apple. I mean, I can't remember the last time in near recent history where they've increased prices almost across the board by $100-$200. So, I mean, it's amazing with what's happening with the chip supply or shortage of the chip supply.
0: Understood. What else would you like to talk about the Apple? I mean, have you always used Apple?
3: I've been an Apple fan for as long as I can remember. I mean, I got an iPod when it first came out in 2001. So I've been a fan, pretty obsessed with them for a long time, you know, since the Steve Jobs era. And obviously he came back in 1997 and I think had the most amazing business run from then till his unfortunate passing in 2011. And I mean, the two big things in the Apple world that people are talking about is one, the fact that John Ternus is going to be CEO, is coming in September and replacing Tim Cook, who has been there for over 15 years, even longer than when Steve Jobs came back. And Tim Cook has had an unbelievable run. I mean, their market cap went from a couple hundred billion when Steve Jobs passed to $4.5 trillion today. So in so many regards, Tim Cook has done an amazing job. And John Ternus has been there for 20 years as an engineer. So the great thing is Tim Cook was an operations guy. And now we have an engineer coming back to Apple. And so that's, I think that hopefully we're going to see a lot of new, unique sort of products. You know, they were working on an Apple car and they put a lot of money in and that never saw the light of day. So maybe we're going to see a lot of new, interesting things coming from Apple.
0: Well, Daniel Schaefer, thank you for coming on this Sunday morning. Have a happy 4th of July. I hope you spend it with family and God bless you. And I hope Apple products are even better in the future.
3: Absolutely. Thank you so much for having me on, Mr. Katz, and same to you. Happy 4th for you and the family.
0: Thank you for listening to the Katz Roundtable. We'll be right back right after this break.
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0: Welcome back to the Cats Roundtable. With us today is Pamela Fork, and she's a veteran news correspondent at the United Nations and former international law professor and a PhD. You must know a lot about a lot of things going on in the United Nations. One of the big items that are coming up this week is, what do you think of the NAFTA, which is the North American Free Trade Agreement that President Trump is having differences with at this point?
4: Right. Hi, good morning, John. The Trump administration and President Trump just yesterday declined to extend the agreement that he had negotiated, his administration had negotiated in the first term. It's the USMCA, it's the US-Canada-Mexico agreement that you're talking about. Now, during that period, the agreement shielded most Canadian and Mexican goods from Trump's tariffs, except for maybe auto, steel, a few other things. But now both countries are the main trading partners of the United States. So President Trump wants more. He wants to make it a better agreement even now. And he's pushing for higher U.S. content and goods. And if a worker in the United States makes $50 an hour for a job in an auto factory and it moves south for a worker who's making $5, that's not good. And some of the unions like it because there have been some compromises, some don't. But everyone is pretty much in agreement that higher content is good. The question is how to negotiate. These are friends. So I was on the Hill as staff director of Western Hemisphere, John, when NAFTA, the original agreement, was passed. And, I mean, it's the most divisive thing in American government. You think other things are, but this is pretty bad.
0: I will tell you, I was a Bill Clinton Democrat. I helped run his campaign. And now yeah. President Trump is a businessman first and a Republican second. That's just my opinion. And that he right. is looking as the United States of America as being a business. And he wants a fair deal for the American people because his opinion is that we've been getting screwed for so many years.
4: That's absolutely true. And you're a business person as well. You know about food content. And I once said this to Bill Riley on the air a long time ago when he was saying, oh, look, let's just forget about Mexico. And I said, do you like strawberries? And he said, yes. The answer is, if you like strawberries, you better start dealing with Mexico because, and of course, Canada now is also integrated into every single thing. Every car is one piece is in Canada, one piece is in the United States, one piece in Mexico. You can't stop it. And what you can do is make a better deal. But you're not going to get strawberries in the United States if you don't have some lower paid workers working in the United States for jobs that Americans don't take. So it all bodes well for a newer, better agreement. The rhetoric probably
0: I think
4: could
0: the
4: be
0: worst
4: toned
0: thing,
4: down a bit.
0: I think, you're right. I mean, the Canadians are wonderful people. They're our brothers and sisters
4: right.
0: up there, and I love them and respect them. And the same thing with the Mexican people. What right. President Trump wants to accomplish is he wants to have something over the Mexicans, especially with all the fentanyl coming in, killing our people. And with Canada, the president jokes around about making the 51st state, and the Canadian people take it seriously because they don't know President Trump like some of us Americans know him.
4: Right.
0: But what President Trump wants to do with Canada is sit, in my opinion, is sit at one round table or one square table or whatever table it is and work out a good deal for both countries.
4: Yeah, I think that's true. And I think everyone understands that. And I mean, there's been some insults back and forth. But I think generally speaking, Mexico understands where the United States is coming from. Mexico has these drug lords are terrible. I mean, it's just awful. They kill the prosecutors. They kill anybody who's against them. And Mexico doesn't have that in line. And this won't change that. But Mexico understands that the unfiltered migration is not good. People die coming over, the Rio Grande. They die through all of these passes that are very dangerous.
0: Hundreds of thousands of kids missing that nobody knows where they are.
4: Exactly. No, it's a terrible situation. And we should have a better relationship with Mexico. I mean, Mexico, and I think Claudia Sheinbaum is pretty good. I mean, she's wanted the U.S. Now, there's, enough history with Mexico. They don't want U.S. agents on their side of the border. But help with getting rid of these gangs and bringing fentanyl, which is not sourced from Mexico. It's sourced from Asia and China and other places in Indonesia.
0: Well, I think it's the worst
4: thing. But it's coming through Mexico.
0: I think the worst thing that we did as Americans is send over to China like 90% of our pharmaceuticals to China and India. I mean, you can't become dependent on any one country for the products that we need. I think President Trump is a realist, and he understands that. And last week, I interviewed the ambassador from Cuba. Right. I sent it to the president, and basically, the Cuban people that exist right now, they want to do everything President Trump wants to do, but they just want to maintain their sovereignty. So, let them negotiate.
4: I mean, as you know, I swam in these straits, the Florida waters, for a long time, riding on Cuba, working with El Duque, the Yankee pitcher, working with a dance group that came to the United States, and basically trying to get both sides. I mean, people into Cuba that want to get in and out of Cuba before I was doing journalism. And just because the divided family is so heart-wrenching, you know, the Cuban Americans that would like their family out or to go in and see what they could get back from their day. And the problem is the Cuban government. But if they can make some kind of agreement, certainly the Cuban people would like some relief.
0: We did the same thing in Venezuela. We're doing the same thing in Iran. We're leaving the present government in place as long as they cooperate and do the right thing by all.
4: Yeah, absolutely.
0: Well, Pamela, I will send you a copy of the interview I did with the Cuban government, and thank you for coming on, and let's get together again real soon.
4: Yeah, sometime we'll talk about the Duque story, and also, you know, about what's going on at the UN. I mean, there's some pretty good politicians there. I mean, Mike Waltz is trying to...
0: Mike Waltz is a very, very decent person. I know him since he was a congressman. Happy 4th of July weekend.
4: It's great to be the 250th.
2: The Cats Roundtable.
0: With us today is Kush Desai, a special assistant to the President of the United States, and also Senior Deputy Press Secretary of the White House. Mr. Desai, there was a good jobs report today. Give us an analysis for all the people on our 250-year anniversary.
5: Thanks for having me on. That's exactly right. We had a very solid jobs report that reinforces that President Trump's economic agenda is continuing to pay off and to keep the American economy resilient. You saw unemployment tick down just a little, but what we saw was very robust factory construction growth, meaning the jobs being created to build the factory that the president is reshoring from foreign countries back to the United States. And we also saw a continuing in the rebound of manufacturing jobs, meaning manufacturing is finally coming back. And that matches what the president and this administration have been focused on since day one, which is using our economic agenda of tariffs, of deregulation, of energy abundance, of tax cuts, to get American businesses, to get foreign businesses even, to invest right here in the United States, to create jobs, and to safeguard our national and economic security.
0: How are we going to get enough employees? I know things are doing great. There's more industries coming to the United States of America. When I spoke to President Trump, and he has told the world, we got another $18, $19, $20 trillion coming in over the next few years. How are we going to get enough labor since things are doing so well?
5: Well, look, the reality is that around 1 in 10 young American adults are not employed. They're not pursuing any sort of education. They're not any sort of vocational training. And so there is no shortage of American hands and minds to power and build the coming American golden age. And so we have plenty of untapped potential that the administration is working very hard to make sure that we get every American, every able-bodied American adult off the sidelines and participating and working in our economy.
0: What else would you like to tell the American people? We have a couple million people listening to us right now.
5: For sure. Look, I think that this administration's economic agenda, this president's economic agenda, whether it be the Trump accounts, which are allowing the next generation, future generations of American children to build wealth tax-free and start adult life off with a head start. And also, more importantly, I mean, I know you're in New York and we have all these socialists and communists that are starting to come about. We want the next generation of American children to have their own stake in American capitalism. And that's exactly what Trump accounts does. If you yourself, you know, own shares, have your own portfolio that has been building since and growing since you were a baby, and you start adult life off at 18 with this nest of wealth that's been accruing because of business, because private entrepreneurs are out there creating jobs, selling products, making money, you now have a stake in American capitalism, in American society, in American freedom. And so I think we're looking at, when you look at some of these policies like Trump accounts, like the Trump IRAs, similarly help working class people to build retirement accounts and invest their money to build wealth in the long term. What we're really doing is laying the groundwork here, not just to create jobs and raise wages in the short term, but to lay the long-term restoration of American prosperity so every American has a real shot at the American dream and every American has a real stake in America's dynamic economy.
0: With the jobs doing so well, what else is the next thing that you worry about or feel good about?
5: Well, I think for the president, it's never enough. He's always looking at what we can do bigger and better. But look, obviously, affordability is top of mind for many Americans. And this administration is laser focused on delivering on that front across the board, securing more most favored nation drug pricing deals to get prescription drug prices down, to slash the pervasive waste, fraud, and abuse throughout our federal government, throughout the healthcare system, to make healthcare easier and cheaper for Americans, to get the government out of the way so that we build more housing and so that Americans can afford housing again. So across the board, we're very focused, obviously, energy and drill, baby, drill, and unleashing American energy. So, you know, there's a whole government effort here to get the economy rolling again and deliver real economic relief for the American people.
0: And energy prices are going down. I guess crude oil was down to $67, $68 a barrel in the last 24 hours. Interest rates, even though Bank of America said that interest rates are going to go up, I see that 10-year T-bill is coming down. So if we can bring down interest rates enough, I guess people will be able to buy more homes.
5: That's exactly right. I mean, look, the last few inflation reports were only a little higher because of energy. As you mentioned, oil is coming down. It's falling like a rock, as the president likes to say. And as oil and gas prices fall, as energy prices fall, we're looking at the next few inflation reports to possibly be, you know, deflationary. And so when we get that inflation rate that low, or it could even be negative, you know, we're looking at a situation where it'd be criminal for the Federal Reserve to not cut rates.
0: I agree with you 100%. And rates going down, energy costs going down, new jobs coming into America with all the new factories being built. I guess Kelly Loeffler funding the SBA to build small businesses around different factories that are going to be built. I think it's going to be a great 2026.
5: That's exactly right. Again, I think we're focused on not just the short term, but the long term. So we're focused on making sure 2026 is great, 2027, 2028, and so on with everything the president is doing.
0: Well, about 3-4 months ago, I predicted 60,000 Dow in December 31, 2026, and we just about hit 53,000 almost today.
5: And you know what? I think as we get prices down, as we get oil and gas prices down, as the Federal Reserve gets in a good position to cut rates, and as corporate earnings continue to be as strong as they have been because of strong consumer spending and investment spending in the United States, I think, you know, I think we could hit 60,000 very soon.
0: Well, Kush Desai, have a great 4th of July weekend. Enjoy with your family. Enjoy the 250 years. And we hope for another 250 years to come.
5: Thank you. You as well, sir.
0: This is the Cats Roundtable. We'll be right back.
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0: 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With us today is Dylan Johnson, Assistant Secretary of State for Global Affairs. Well, Secretary Johnson, give us a report. You know, this is an important weekend, 250 years of our country. Give us the pulse of the situation. What the heck is going on?
8: Yeah, well, it's great to be with you, John. Look, we are so excited here at the State Department to celebrate this historic, you know, accomplishment for the country. You know, 250 years of American independence and the signing of the Declaration of Independence. And, you know, I think right now when we look out across the world, Americans can be very proud of what their State Department is doing and how they're being represented on the world stage. And, you know, you look right now, one of the big things that's going on here in Washington at the State Department is our response, our historic response to the earthquakes in Venezuela. And we're really pleased with how things are going. I mean, Secretary Rubio called me within a few hours of the disaster striking, and he said he wanted to see a response that was big, that was fast, that was effective. And that's exactly what's been delivered. And just today, you know, there's some breaking news that we have actually American search and rescue crews were able to pull out of the rubble after 8 days a Venezuelan who was trapped, and they found him alive and he's in decent health. And so it's just a totally miraculous recovery, and it's a testament to the work that we're doing on the ground. And we're just so grateful to our partners in the military, the brave men and women of SOUTHCOM, our task force team. We have people from LA, Miami, Virginia on the ground doing this incredible work. And I think they're really showing the best of America. And, you know, we hear a lot about what it means to be an ally of the United States in this day and age. And I think right now we're demonstrating not only to Venezuela, but to the entire world that to be an ally of America means to have the greatest country on earth with the most resources and the most capability on your side. And China is nowhere to be found. Russia is nowhere to be found. Yet again, it's America who's, you know, America first doesn't mean America alone. And we're demonstrating that in full force on the ground in Venezuela.
0: What I tell people is we want to keep the free world free. That's why I'm so disappointed in some of our allies in Europe, because we're the ones that are keeping the free world free. And nobody else has the capabilities of doing that. You know, I try to tell all our European friends.
8: Yeah, no, I mean, that's exactly right. I mean, what's happened on the ground in Venezuela is it's SOUTHCOM, it's the U.S. military who rebuilt the runways, who's working on the port and repairing that. They're running air traffic control operations for the entire country. You know, short of American leadership, the response that we've seen in Venezuela would not be possible. And so, you know, we look out across the world, the president and the secretary have been very clear with the Europeans about what we, you know, hope for them. The secretary's speech in Munich was, we are tough on them, not because we have a problem with them. We're tough on them because we love them. We love Europe. We want strong allies. And a stronger Europe and a stronger group of allies of the United States makes the alliance even stronger. It makes us better and it makes them better. And so it's something that we continue to focus on, and we're not going to stop until, you know, we feel that our allies are taking their own security and are making these partnerships fair. And we're just so fortunate to have President Trump at the helm, who's really able to kind of bring in this new philosophy. And we found tremendous success already in our work.
0: Are they realizing that they need the United States of America to be able to put things together? Because on their own, I mean, Putin will knock them off one by one. Don't they realize it?
8: Yeah, I think, you know, what you've seen is with President Trump's focus on this messaging and making clear that, you know, we're not going to be taken for granted, that we've seen a change. I mean, you've seen an increase in defense spending from NATO. You've seen, you know, we're continuing to engage on the efforts as far as energy go and making sure that, you know, they're setting themselves up with policies that don't hurt themselves. But we're hopeful. We feel good about how things are going. And, you know, it's just really clear that no other president other than President Trump and no other secretary other than Secretary Rubio have been able to accomplish this. And to get these guys to take their own security seriously has been a big win for them and a big win for us. It makes our partnership stronger. It makes the world safer. And we're just really proud of where things are heading.
0: Greenland, we haven't talked about that lately. Are we in charge of defenses in Greenland now?
8: Well, the situation, you know, we've obviously been engaging with our Danish counterparts on this to make sure that we come to an agreement. That the president's been clear that he has particular red lines on that he wants to see certain national security elements met, and any deal will have to address the concerns the president has rightfully pointed out as far as what Greenland means for our national security. We've made a lot of good progress. We feel like we are

0: Last week on my show, we had the Cuban ambassador sending a message to the American people that they want peace and they want to have tranquility with our government. How are things going?
1: Well, things are going okay. I mean, look, the president and the secretary have been clear what they want to see out of Cuba. And, you know, we have a couple of issues. Number one, we are not going to tolerate a substation for communism, really the last foothold of the Soviet Union, just 70 miles off our shores. We're not going to allow them to pose any sort of threat to America's national security. We also have found that the oppression of the people on the ground in Cuba has been devastating. And it's something that is personally very important to Secretary Rubio, of course. And we want to see a change in leadership in Cuba, both for America's national security and for the future of the people in Cuba. Obviously, what's taken place in Venezuela with Maduro has put us in a much stronger position to deal with Cuba, because they're getting all of their oil and they're getting all of these resources from Venezuela. And that has effectively stopped because of the change in leadership in Venezuela. And so, you know, we'll see what happens. The president retains all options at any time to take any action he deems necessary. But we want to make sure that our interests in Cuba are taken care of. And we've seen, you know, over the years, they've funded left-wing violence and left-wing activism in America. There's a lot of issues with Cuba. But just generally, when you look at the Western Hemisphere, under Secretary Rubio, we've been wildly successful. We've had conservative leaders win in countries all over. Just this week, Peru certified their election. Last week, Colombia certified an election for the conservative candidate for president. We've seen kind of a remaking of the Western Hemisphere, and I think it's something that Americans really appreciate, that after decades and decades of kind of looking, you know, onward to the Middle East and to other parts of the world, we've neglected our own backyard. And under this president and under this secretary, the State Department is fully focused on cleaning up the Western Hemisphere and making sure that we're putting America first.
0: Understood. We went global. What countries do you want to talk about that we have missed?
1: I think, you know, just generally, we're very happy with how things are going. I think we've done so much when we look back over the last 15 months. And, you know, the president's secured peace deals all over the world. And, you know, we look at Israel and Gaza and the incredible feat that he was able to accomplish with getting the hostages out. We're continuing to work on that. You know, you look at Azerbaijan and Armenia, India and Pakistan, across the globe, really, when you look at it and you look back at the last 15 months, I think Americans can be proud of the job that President Trump has done.
0: I have one last question. Is Christianity? We have been protecting the Jewish communities and the Jews around the world, and President Trump has went in to defend Christianity down in Nigeria. But there's more of a big global problem. Are we going to be addressing, I guess, Christianity worldwide?
1: Absolutely. I mean, look, this is an issue that President Trump has raised multiple times. It's very important to him. You saw military strikes take place in Nigeria a few months ago on this very issue. Religious liberty, religious freedom worldwide is incredibly important to not only the president, but to this entire administration. I mean, Secretary Rubio is a man of deep faith. So we're committed to that. And it's something that we will not tolerate, no matter where it is the persecution of Christians. And so we'll continue to monitor and we'll continue to watch and take action where appropriate. But it's a focal point of this administration, and it's really important. And when you look back at such a time as this on our 250th birthday, I think it's the perfect time to renew this focus and make sure that we are, you know, paying attention to that problem and addressing it head first.
0: Secretary Johnson, thank you so much for bringing all the American people up to date on the 4th of July weekend. And God bless the United States of America. God bless all the people that defend it. And thank you for coming on this Sunday morning.
1: Thank you, John. God bless America.
2: The Cats Roundtable.
0: Let's go to Wyoming. And with us today is Congresswoman Harriet Hageman. What are you guys doing in Wyoming on 4th of July weekend?
3: John, we are going to be doing quite a few different celebrations around the state. I understand that you may own a home up in Cody, and Cody is one of the most popular destinations for people who are visiting Wyoming. They have a fabulous parade during the morning, and then they have the rodeo at night. And Cody is famous for having rodeos. They have a rodeo every night during the summer. But over the Independence Day celebration, they have just all different kinds of things going on with it. So Cody is a wonderful place to visit during the 4th of July. Obviously, we also have Yellowstone National Park, the first national park in the country, Grand Teton National Park, monument. We have the very first monument in Wyoming. That's up near Hewlett. That's

0: Devil's Tower. I will be in Cheyenne all day on Saturday, and we're having a big celebration with a parade, all kinds of activities at the state capitol. And so I will be enjoying my time celebrating our incredible history by being with my fellow Wyomingites in Cheyenne.
1: Well, that is great news, and we love the 4th of July, the 250th year of our country. What year did Wyoming become a state?
0: 1890, and my great-grandfather came to Wyoming in 1878 on a cattle trail north from Texas. I now have six generations of my family have called Wyoming home. Wyoming was the first state in the nation to give women the right to vote in 1869. So a full 50 years before the rest of the country caught up. So Wyoming's got quite a few firsts to our name.
1: That sounds great. I look forward to visiting Wyoming soon, and I want to see my house because I don't get out there that often, but I want to be able to go out there soon. Is the snow melted yet?
0: You know, it's kind of funny. Just north of Cody, over the last couple of days, they did have some snow. Kind of on the Montana-Wyoming border, they had a snowfall just this past week. So, yes, but it's not quite as hot as Washington, D.C. or New York City, and not nearly as humid. But the snow's kind of gone.
1: Understood. Anything else you want to tell the American people on the 4th of July?
0: Well, just happy 250th. I did a speech on the floor of the House last Tuesday evening. I spent 45 minutes talking about all of the great things about America and why we should be proud of our country and our history. And I would encourage your listeners to watch that and get more of a flavor about what Wyoming is.
1: Well, happy 4th of July. Thank you for coming on, and have a great 4th of July with the family.
0: Thank you so much. You as well.
1: You are listening to the Cats Roundtable. We'll be right back.
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1: Welcome back to the Cats Roundtable. Well, who do we have but one of the best I have ever known, Senator Joe Manchin from the great state of West Virginia. And Senator Manchin, there's a mess in Washington, there's a mess in our country. And me and you have always said extremism in any direction, whether the Democratic Party or the Republican Party, is not good for our country. And right now, we have people at each other's throat in the middle of the 250th year of our country. And I worry about our future. What say you?
3: Well, John, let me say, first of all, happy 4th to you and all your listeners. And God bless America, because I truly believe he did bless us with this wonderful country of ours. 250 years of growing pains, but basically it's still an experiment. We have come through so much challenges and turmoil and heartache and challenges, but we've come out with the freedom that we have, the liberty that we have. For the people who say they hate America, but they're still here, they ought to count their blessings that they're able to do that in a country that allows them to do that. If they could just think of how they're able to have the freedoms to say and do as they please, and other countries won't allow that. And that's what gets me. This is a celebration of the freedoms and liberties we all have, whether you agree or disagree. And we can make it better if we work together. The bottom line is the political parties, John, have taken total control of the party system. And that's what our founding father, George Washington, was afraid of. You know, when George Washington left office in 1796, he said, beware of the political parties that can become the engines that allow unscrupulous people and men to usurp the power from the people. It's from the people, by the people, and for the people, John. And right now, the people are the last thing they're considering in the political situations that we have. They want to redistrict, and they don't talk about redistricting an area, whether it be in New York or West Virginia, other than how can they get more strength in the political party. It's not about giving more representation or better representation to the people they're supposed to be serving. They're cutting lines across, going sideways, upside down, north, south, and the way they want to go in order to pick up a few votes. That's not how it's supposed to work. And next of all, you got 47% of people that are registered to participate and vote in America, like me, who are registered no party affiliation, John. and we're disenfranchised. I can't go and vote. I wanted to vote in the Republican primary in West Virginia this year. They wouldn't let me because I was a registered independent. And that's what I'm saying. 43 states are closed or semi-closed. Okay? 43 are semi. It's just unbelievable. 17 states are totally closed, John. If you're not a Democrat or Republican, you can't vote at all. So you have 30 million people that basically can't vote. Well, the Voting Rights Act of 1965 allowed African Americans the right to vote. But yet, as an independent, 30 million people in America can't vote. How do you have this experiment that we call a representative form of democracy? We think we can elect people to represent us when we can't even vote for them. We got to change that, my friend.
1: I agree with you 110%. Now, how do we change it? Is there anybody in the Democratic Party that can bring things closer together? I mean, the Republican Party, the president is the president, and he's taking the leadership. But the Democratic Party, they've allowed the Socialist Party to take the leadership.
3: When there's a void of leadership, John, you see what happens. Okay, they don't know who the leader is. And you got all of these young, aggressive people who are excited, they're involved. They associate themselves with the Socialist Party, and if they feel that, hey, I'm 25, 30, 40 years old, and I can't buy a house, my groceries are higher than ever, I have no upward bound that I can see that I can improve the quality of life, I'm still paying off student debt, I'm doing this, I'm doing that, and they're basically just torn apart, and they just want to change. And basically, the MAGA Party, you got the MAGA Party, which is extreme right, you've got the, that used to be, we used to call them the liberal, that went from the liberal to the progressive, and now it's to the Democratic Socialist of America. And if they are truly believing socialism as the way that they want to live their life, then they start a new party called the DSA Party and get what you're voting for. But still yet, John, if you had an open primary, then we could see if those type of people could take over a party. In New York, they did it, and did it very successfully. You had less than 18% of people registered to vote in New York City even attend voting. Well, guess who was out there working their butts off morning, day, and night? The DSA. They took advantage of it. So the two main party systems, Democrat and Republicans, are now reaping what they sowed, which is total control, basically, by aggressive zealots on the extremes. And that's what we're getting.
1: Well, we need leadership in the Democratic Party, and somebody has to take the leadership. Otherwise, the Democratic Party will be in trouble. And you can't allow the socialists to take control by just winning a few small elections.
3: John, between you and I, if the Democratic Party, and this is why I left, what happens if the Democrats, this is nothing. What happens to the Democrats in Washington? Historically, traditional Democrats have left. And their thought was this. The Democrat Party of Washington, D.C. spends more time and effort and resources on able-bodied, capable people that don't work and won't work than those of us who do. So as far as we're concerned, we're done. They're not after us. They're after people that basically don't want to work or can't work. And then they want to give everything away. And they don't want to close the borders. If a Democrat can't say, listen, I am not only going to secure the borders and support President Trump securing the borders, I'm going to even make it more secure, but I'm also going to work on having a legal way of immigration. So people like our ancestors who came here for the work and a new way of life will be able to still come here, John. And right now, and they're talking about birthright citizens. That's fine. I think most people, you should be birth citizens that are born here. But what's happened is that birthright citizenship, people are coming here to have their babies to order to claim that. So I understand the concerns and frustrations. I'm not supporting that either. But on the other hand, you don't have to worry about that, John. If you had strong borders, if you had a legal immigration policy, that people could come here for the right reason. I don't know who's giving these visas out, but if a person is 6 and 7 months pregnant and gets a 6-month visa, something's wrong, John.
1: On the previous hour, I had my daughter-in-law on, my son John's wife, Meg, that lived in California. Her father was the famous Angelo Mozzillo, who had a big company out there. And she went to visit her old house, and there's 40 bunks in that old house, and there's 40 Chinese pregnant women in those bunks.
3: Oh, my God. That is unbelievable.
1: And her friends tell her there's 100 of those houses out in California. Our country is being invaded.
3: We're under attack,
1: and our country is being invaded. But Senator Manchin.
3: Well, I think what can happen, I can tell you what can happen, John. I think the legislature will look at this, what they call tourism for the sake of living.
1: And they don't leave.
3: They'll look at that. What's the intention? No, and the bottom line is that this country has been open. Give me your tired, your poor, your hungry, your huddled masses. That's fine. Those who want to start a new life in this country and participate, contribute, pay taxes, and support this great country of ours. Right now, they're just taking advantage of it. That has got to change. And Democrats have got to speak up. If they can't, they will not be in the majority. They will not sit in the White House anytime soon.
1: Senator Joe Manchin, give us your website that you're getting more involved to make sure America goes right.
3: What we have, John, my daughter Heather and I have AmericansTogether.org. That's AmericansTogether.org. It's very simple.
1: AmericansTogether.org.
3: .org. That's it. And it tells you if you get on it, you can look where you live. It'll tell you what kind of government you have. If you're happy or unhappy, you'll know why and what you can do to change it. We can change this, John, but it's going to have to be the people. We are still, by the Constitution, we still have the control. It's not the politicians, whether it be a Democrat or Republican. It's not the president. Those are our leaders that we've chosen to represent us. But they still have to answer to the people. But if the people don't get involved, or if the system prohibits them from getting involved, if you don't want to open your primary up, John, don't have a primary. Let's just vote for the general election and let everybody run. This is crazy. They're stopping, basically, good people from getting involved because they can't control them, and they want total control.
1: Thank you, Senator Joe Manchin, and we need you back in Washington, and we need you to just whisper in everybody's ear and let common sense prevail.
3: John, I'm starting to speak so loud, I think they all have a hearing aid, and they still aren't listening, but I'm not quitting. I'm not giving up.
1: Thank you so much.
3: Thank you, my friend. Happy 4th.
2: The Katz Roundtable.
1: Well, with us today on 4th of July weekend is Steve Moore. Steve, there's so many things happening. Happy 4th of July. I hope you're spending time with your family. But all the things that are happening, President Trump last week said that Canada, he's going to suspend some of those treaties, and I want a reaction from you on how that's going to affect.
4: Well, first of all, John, I hope you had a wonderful 4th of July weekend on this 250th anniversary of the greatest country on earth. And I really do believe, as you do, that God smiles on this country, that, as Reagan said, that it is a divine providence that America was put here as a beacon of freedom for the rest of the world. And that's what I celebrated this weekend. So you asked me about the situation in this spat between Canada and the United States, and Trump has announced he's going to, I don't know the exact language they use, I think he's temporarily suspending the U.S.-Canada-Mexico trade agreement. He's angry at Canada because Canada has not been playing by the rules. But I've always believed, John, that U.S., Canada, and Mexico should be a free trade zone so that the North American continent, when it comes to technology, when it comes to manufacturing, when it comes to energy, an area you know so much about, we want to be the number one producer in the world. But Canada's been misbehaving. And I think Trump is getting very tough with Canada, because they have not been cooperating, and they're not playing by the rules.
1: Knowing Trump the way I know him, I mean, if they all sit down at the same table, I think they'll make a good deal for both countries.
4: Well, he's a deal maker, isn't he? He's the best deal maker I've ever seen in my life, and I hope that's the case, because I don't want USMCA to go away. I want to make sure that Canada is a partner with the United States. And by the way, one of the most important things for our country going forward is that, in terms of our foreign policy, make sure that Mexico does not go, you know, to the loony left like New York City seems to be with all these socialists taking power there. So we want to make sure that Mexico is stable and that we don't have, you know, millions of Mexicans coming over the border. So I would like to see trade between our three nations.
1: I understand the way I read his thoughts that he wants to make two different trade deals, one from Mexico and one from Canada.
4: Yeah, I believe so. I mean, you never know with Trump, but I think he wants to make sure that, you know, Canada has trade surplus with the United States, and Canada's economy is not doing well. Did you know that, John? They're not doing well. We're doing much better than they are because they screwed up, you know, their trade relationship with Trump. Trump is not popular with Canada. He should be, because he's shown the way about how you create prosperity. With respect to Mexico, look, I think we need to retain a friendly relationship with that country because they are on our southern border. They're our biggest foreign policy concern in the world.
1: Well, anything else you want to tell the American people on the 4th of July weekend?
4: Good times are ahead. I do believe the Fed is probably more likely to be cutting interest rates than raising rates. I believe that the effects of the big, beautiful tax bill, which we just celebrated the one-year anniversary of, continues to kick in and provide a real stimulus to the economy. And, John, you're the expert on this, but I think gas prices are going to continue to fall.
1: Oh, I agree with you. The gas prices will continue to fall. But let's see what happens. And have a great 4th of July weekend. And let's catch up again real soon.
4: God bless America, my friend. Take care.
1: Thank you for listening to the Cats Roundtable every Sunday morning. We'll bring you the latest in what's happening in our community, our country, and the world. Enjoy the rest of your weekend. Have a nice Sunday.
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6: News this hour from Town Hall. I'm John Scott. A festive nation's capital, president-led commemorations of America's 250th birthday last night before a massive fireworks display over Washington, D.C. President Trump says this 4th of July celebrates 2.5 centuries of American victories over evil.
7: Here on our National Mall, we're celebrating freedom's triumph over tyranny, liberty's conquest over oppression, and the enduring victory of the American spirit from the July 4th, 1776 to July 4th, 2026. Big dates. That's big dates. Two big ones.
6: Storms prompting a roughly two-hour evacuation of the mall and severe weather prompted the cancellation of celebrations in Hartford, Connecticut. An evacuation also ordered in Philadelphia. New York and Pittsburgh moving forward with fireworks but shifted the time to accommodate the shifting weather. A scheduled court appearance this week for the man accused of assassinating Charlie Kirk.
8: A five-day preliminary hearing is scheduled to start Monday for Tyler Robinson, the 23-year-old man accused of assassinating Charlie Kirk last September 10th while Kirk was addressing a crowd of thousands at Utah Valley University. Kirk's widow and parents are expected to be in court in Utah, and the hearing will be live-streamed. The proceedings focus on whether there's enough evidence to try Robinson for aggravated murder and whether the death penalty is warranted, which the prosecution is requesting. They say DNA consistent with Robinson's was found on the trigger of the rifle used to kill Kirk, as well as the fired cartridge casing, two unfired cartridges, and a towel used to wrap the weapon. Robinson has not entered a plea. I'm Donna Warner.
6: Federal authorities say in just 2 months, a major anti-crime operation in Illinois resulted in charges against 179 people. Those cases in Chicago and Rockford. More from townhall.com.
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11: If you read these two verses, the words of Nehemiah, I'm reading verse 1, chapter 1. The words of Nehemiah, the son of Hakaliah, as it came to pass in the month Shizlu, in the 20th year, as I was in Shushan the palace. that Hanum, one of my brethren, came, he and certain men of Judah, and I asked them concerning the Jews that had escaped, which were left of the captivity, and concerning Jerusalem. Father in heaven, you know where we are. You know what we are. Most importantly, you know how we are. So if you would, help us to preach for just a little while. In the name of Jesus, we ask it, amen. I want to preach this morning concerning Judah and Jerusalem. Concerning Judah and Jerusalem. Now you find in this reading, then Hanum, one of my brethren, came, he and certain men of Judah, and I asked them concerning the Jews that had escaped, which were left of the captivity, and concerning Jerusalem. Now, listen, church, there's a lot said in the Word of God about Judah and Jerusalem. And with good cause, is there a lot said about that? Jerusalem is the city of the great king. Someday, I do not know when, the Lord will come, and he'll come with all of his saints. And he'll fight at Armageddon. I preached last Saturday night, after Armageddon, what then? Now listen, there's going to be some things happen concerning Judah and Jerusalem after Armageddon. There'll be a remnant according to the election of grace. And that remnant will be restored to Jehovah God. Turn to Isaiah chapter 1, verse 1. The vision of Isaiah, the son of Amos, which he saw. Now listen, the prophet saw this happen. Which he saw concerning Judah and Jerusalem. In the days of Uzzah, Jotham, Ahaz, and Hezekiah, kings of Judah. So he said, there's some things we need to look at today in 2021 concerning Judah and Jerusalem. Look at Jeremiah 23. Jeremiah 23, and I've only got 30 minutes, so I don't have time to check the all, amen. So let's just go on down the road. And Jeremiah 23 says, woe be to the pastors that destroy and scatter my pasture, the sheep of my pasture, saith the Lord. Therefore, because of that, therefore, thus saith the Lord God of Israel against the pastors that feed my people. Ye have scattered my flock, driven them away, have not visited them. Behold, I will visit upon you the evil of your doing, saith the Lord. And because of that, here's what I'm going to do. And I will gather the remnant of my flock out of all countries. Church, how many countries is all countries? That's all of them. We need to note that from time to time when we read our King James Bible. That when the God of heaven says all, he don't mean part. See, here's something we need to look at as a church. There's a day coming. I don't know if the devil knows it, but if he's listening, he'll know it after I say it. There's a day coming concerning Judah and Jerusalem when God will summons every feathered fowl. How many is that, church? That's all of them. Somebody said, preacher, you think the crows will make it to the land of Israel? They got feathers on them, ain't they? This is a very interesting thing. This woman I told you I buried 3 years ago. There was a preacher and her in conversation one time. And I've told this before. And this brother's a great brother. I spent a lot of time with him when he was called. We studied a lot together. So he was correcting my wife. If you didn't know her, you missed it. You missed it. I take my word for it. And you excuse me for being personal, okay? This ain't preaching, but it'll be all right. He said, Sister Nail, surely to goodness, you don't think that them horses in the Bible that you read about is literal. And Mama put her hand up to her mouth like this and studied a minute. And she called the good brother by name and she said, "Well, brother so-and-so, until buzzards can eat tanks and Humvees, I'm going to stay with God's horses." Wow! Hey, listen. There's some things concerning Judah and Jerusalem that we need to get a hold of. God's going to do a work in the earth that no man can hinder. I read Ezekiel 38 and 39. It's in the making right now. Do you realize we done hooked back up with Russia? Hello? All the pipelines in America got canceled, and the one coming out of Iran going to Russia's got funded. You say, what's that got to do with Judah and Jerusalem? It's got everything to do with Judah and Jerusalem. There's a time coming on the earth, and I do not believe it will be long, when all the armies of the north will come down. And they're coming down for a purpose. But they don't know what the purpose is. Amen? And I do believe what I read. Now, you may not. I'm not accusing, but you may be like this brother that my wife talked to. But you got to be realistic if you're going to read the real Word of God. You can't read the real Word of God and try to compare it with a perverted word and get anything except perversion. So I want you to notice. And I will gather, verse 3, chapter 23, Jeremiah, I will gather the remnant of my flock out of all countries, whether I have driven them, and will bring them again to their fold, not to someone else's folds, amen, not to the Palestinians' folds, not to the United Nations' folds, not to China's folds, but to their folds. Who does the Holy Land belong to? Well, it belongs to Jehovah God. He said, "It's my land." Who did he give it to? Anybody? Hello? Who did he give it to? He gave it to the 12 tribes of Israel. So it's, listen, and notice, their foes, and they, the ones that's coming to their foes, shall be fruitful and increase. Somebody said, "Preacher, that's already happened." Well, it's already started happening. But the message today goes further than 1948, May the 14th. So look, "And I will set up shepherds over them which shall feed them, and they shall fear no more." If you tell me there's nobody fearing in the land of Israel today, you're not going to convince me. So we're talking about a future day here, Brother Sam. Amen. All right. Now listen. "For the days come," verse 5, "saith the Lord, that I will raise unto David." Now, where did David come from? He come out of Judah. Amen? He came out of Judah. "Now, I will raise unto David a righteous branch, and a king shall reign and prosper, and shall execute judgment and justice in the earth." That was not his first coming. He was meek and lowly as a little lamb. And he opened not his mouth. Hey, it's not going to be that way concerning Judah and Jerusalem. Can I say that? Amen. Listen, there won't be nothing nice except you and me coming with him in the second coming. And listen. One preacher of old said, "And when he comes, he'll kill and slay. He'll kill and slay until the blood will run as deep as the bridle of a horse." That's not, hey, listen, that's not whosoever will, let him come and drink. That's judgment.
10: 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This is a prophecy meeting with an old-time revival spirit as Bible-believing Christians from around the country gather together to stand with Israel If you would like a copy of today's message, please call us at 844-644-4426. Once again, that number is 844-644-4426. And now here is the remainder of today's broadcast.
11: Notice verse 6, if you would please, in Jeremiah 23. In his days, Judah shall be saved. Now, what did the Apostle Paul write in Romans 11 concerning the remnant according to the election of grace? How do people get saved, brother? They get saved by grace. How does a Jew get saved?
12: By grace.
11: That's the only way. Yes. No other way. There ain't no other way. You can't get saved by works. You can't get saved by thinking right, by doing right, by going right, or going left. Amen. You get saved by grace. And listen to this. This will help you if you listen. In his days, Judah shall be saved. And Israel shall dwell safely. How many know that's not happened yet? And this is the name. Now get this if you will, please. I love this verse. And this is the name whereby he shall be called. Jehovah Sakaneh. Jehovah Sakaneh, the Lord our righteousness. Therefore, behold, the days come, saith the Lord, that they shall no more say, the Lord liveth, which brought up the children of Israel out of the land of Egypt. But here's what they'll say in that day. When Judah and Jerusalem is at one with Jehovah God through Christ. Here's what they'll say. But the Lord liveth, which brought up and which led the seed of the house of Israel out of the north country and from all countries, whether he had driven them, and they shall dwell. Notice the word. Listen, church, right now righteousness is suffering. You better get it. If you're not careful, the devil will carry you to the cleaners and then send you the bill. It ain't been long since that happened to me. You say, well, preacher, I wouldn't have thought it. You want to tell me about it? No, it ain't none of your business. And I'm not trying to be funny. I don't want to know what your sins are. But I tell you, there's a God in heaven that already knows what I did. And he knowed whenever I asked him to forgive me. And you know what Jesus said? I will forgive you if you'll confess it. Hey, listen. Faithful and just. The only way you can get forgiveness is because there's a mediator on the right hand of God. And he's faithful and just to forgive those that are born to the Spirit of God, but living in a house that's got to get redone. Amen. I got to have a new house. Paul said I need to get one from heaven. Hey, why do you think Jesus is coming in the air? To bring us a new house, of course. Well, what's that house? Anybody ever ask you what your new house is going to look like? I said, I know exactly what it'll look like. They said, oh, what, Brother Gail? I said, go look in the mirror.
12: Amen.
11: And then know that it'll be 33 for all eternity. You say, where do you get that, preacher? Well, I don't get it out of this King James Bible. I get it in there. Brethren, now are we the sons of God. Ladies, it takes you in too if you're born again. And it does not yet appear what we shall be. Listen closely. But we do know that when he doth appear, not in his second coming to kill and slay, but to call us off of this planet. We do know that when he doth appear, we shall be, what's the word? Like him. I understand that. I went to the 12th grade, Cannon County High School. Like him. I know what that means. You say, well, preacher, tell us. It means we'll be like him.
12: Amen.
11: Amen. You say, how was he? Hey, he walked through walls before he left for the third heaven.
12: Yes.
11: Anybody listening?
12: Yes, sir.
11: He said, don't you touch me. Don't touch me. Touch me not, for I've not yet ascended to my Father and to your Father. What was his mission, church? It was only like 4 to 5 hours later, as best I can figure, that he came and said, all hail. Came through the wall. Are you trying to tell me, Brother Gil, that you believe that when he comes back and gives me my new body, I can walk through a wall? No, I ain't trying to tell you. I'm telling you, I know that's what the Bible says. And don't talk to me about the speed of light. It's much too slow. Amen? I'm just being honest this morning. The speed of light will not get you to the third heaven and back as quick as Jesus went and come back. Because the third heaven, if you'll have it, please, help me now, the third heaven is far above all heavens. And Paul went, whether in the body or out of the body, he didn't know, but he was caught up. Huh? That ought to help us, Revelation 4:1, oughtn't it? Amen.
10: 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This is a prophecy meeting with an old-time revival spirit as Bible-believing Christians from around the country gather together to stand with Israel. In 1 Thessalonians chapter 4, verse 16, the Word of God tells us, "For the Lord Himself shall descend from heaven with a shout, with the voice of the archangel, and with the trump of God, and the dead in Christ shall rise first. Then we which are alive and remain shall be caught up together with them in the clouds to meet the Lord in the air. And so shall we ever be with the Lord." The world will desperately seek for a wild explanation of why this has happened, but if you are left behind because of rejection of Christ, it will be too late for you. It is our hope and prayer that you will seek the Lord while He may be found, and that you'll call upon Him while He is near. If you do not have the peace of God that passes all understanding, or if you have questions, would you please call us? Our number is 844-644-4426. We strive to keep the phone lines open, and we would love to speak with you. If you would like a copy of today's message, you can call that same number, 844-644-4426. Once again, that is 844-644-4426. And now here is the remainder of today's broadcast.
11: Let me read verse 8 again. "The Lord liveth, which brought up and which led the seed of the house of Israel out of the north country and from all countries, whether I had driven them, and they shall dwell in their own land." Now here righteousness suffers. There's a day coming when righteousness will dwell. There's a big difference, church. Now concerning Judah and Jerusalem, go to Joel chapter 3, verse 1, "For behold," I got to get on. I don't know how far my 30 minutes is, but then this light comes on, I'm through. "For behold, in those days and in that time when I shall bring again the captivity of Judah and Jerusalem." Are you getting that? "When I shall again bring the captivity, I will also," when I do this, listen closely, don't miss this, "I will also gather all nations and will bring them down into," not unto, "into the valley of Jehoshaphat." That's already been mentioned here this week. "And will plead with them for two groups of people." I never heard a man preach this in all of my life. I wish somebody would preach this besides me. Amen. And if I'm wrong, don't say nothing to me. I'll ask Brother Freed to correct me, because I don't want to be embarrassed. And if you do want to correct me, please do it in private. And I'll try to be a man about it. Amen? Now, brother, you helped me a while ago. Amen? You ought to tell your brother and sister, if they help you, you ought to tell them publicly. Amen? Where God can get the glory. And good preaching will always help you if you need it. And I always need it. Now, listen to this. Verse 2, chapter 3, in the little prophet of Joel. "I will also gather all nations." How many is that? That's every nation. and will bring them down into the valley of Jehoshaphat and will plead with them there for, listen closely, my people. And what's the next word? And. Now, what does that do, brother? Is that a conjunction? Somebody help me here. Is that a conjunction? We got any teachers here? Hold up your hand if you're a teacher. Yeah, it's a conjunction. Now look at that. Together, we'll plead with them there for my people and for my heritage, Israel. Look at verse number 16, same chapter now. The Lord also shall roar out of Zion. I assume that's after he's come to the Mount of Olives and is headed for the Valley of the Mountains. I have to assume that. Because he's coming out of Zion, and Zion is a dual hill, a green thing. Or Jerusalem, if you'll have it, please, proper. The Lord also shall roar out of Zion. I read that when he's been down there and is coming back, in Isaiah 63, he looked like somebody's been treading the wine vat. Well, if you're going through blood deep as the mouth of a warhorse, I'd say that's a good way to get bloody. Because, see, here's what this preacher believes. You believe what you want to. Here's what this preacher believes. I believe he'll slay him with the sword of his mouth, just like the Bible says. Listen, there won't be no punchy-punchy and knocky-knocky. He'll speak. Listen to me, church. He'll speak. And the armies of the world will rupture like dynamite in limestone, and that soft limestone. How long does it take blood to coagulate? Somebody help me here. How long does it take blood to coagulate? Just a few minutes in hot weather. Every time I've been there 18 times. I ain't never been over there when it was cold but once. There's 23 inches of snow in Jerusalem. I had a hard time believing that, but I do believe it. I didn't get to see it because you couldn't get up there. But notice this. Notice this, verse 16. The Lord shall also roar out of Zion and utter his voice. From where? Look, church. Read with me. From Jerusalem. And the heavens and the earth shall shake, but. What is but? Is that a conjunction? Somebody help me with this. Is that a conjunction? But the Lord will be the hope of, once again, his people and the strength of the children of Israel. Concerning Judah and Jerusalem, turn with me, if you will, to the little chapter, just a short chapter, chapter 2 in the book of Zechariah. And I've got to get on. I'm going to skip to verse 4 for time's sake. And said unto him, to this man that's in verse 1, and said unto him, run, speak to this young man, saying, Jerusalem shall be inhabited as towns without walls for the multitude of men and cattle therein. For I, saith the Lord, will be unto her, unto Jerusalem, a wall of fire round about, and will be the glory, listen, will be the glory in the midst of her concerning Jerusalem. Ho, ho, come forth and flee from the land of the north, saith the Lord, for I have spread your abroad as the four winds of heaven, saith the Lord. Deliver thyself, O Zion, that dwellest with the daughter of Babylon. We know who that is, don't we? For thus saith the Lord of hosts, after the glory hath he sent me unto the nations which spoiled you. For he that toucheth you toucheth the apple of his eye. For behold, I will shake mine hand upon them, upon the nations, amen. Listen, they're in trouble. They're in trouble right now. They just don't know it. The nations are in trouble. Amen. I love Isaiah 66 when he says, shall a nation be born at once? And if I'd asked my father-in-law that or my grandfather, he'd have said, well, you know, son, that can't happen. But see, the United Nations didn't exist then. Neither did the League of Nations that produced the United Nations. A lot of fighting went on before the nation of America was confirmed. We had to rebel against the king, did we not? A lot of men died. A lot of women died, I would assume. A lot of women probably died. A lot of children probably died. But for a nation to be born in one day? See, there had to be. But the prophet could know that because the Holy Ghost wrote this book. Amen. Listen at this. For behold, I will shake mine hand. Verse 9, chapter 2 in the book of Zechariah. And they shall be a spoil. And they, I will shake mine hand upon them, and they shall be a spoil to their servants. And you shall know the Lord of hosts has sent me. Look at verse 10. Sing and rejoice, O daughter of Zion. For lo, I come, and I will dwell in the midst of thee, saith the Lord. Now that'll be Jerusalem. And many nations shall be joined to the Lord in that day and shall be my people. Thank God for that. And I will dwell in the midst of thee. Thou shalt know that the Lord of hosts has sent me unto thee. Listen at verse 12. And the Lord shall inherit Judah. Notice the wording. Look close. Don't miss it. And the Lord shall inherit Judah, his portion, in the Holy Land. Are you listening to me? Are you sure? I ain't heard nobody say nothing. Amen. You say, well, Brother Gill, I didn't know that. Read your Bible. Amen. And the Lord shall inherit Judah, his portion in the Holy Land, and shall choose Jerusalem again. What are we preaching today, church? Concerning Judah and Jerusalem. Big things up ahead. Now, if the Lord is going to inherit Judah, his portion in the Holy Land, what do I get? I get the Lord. Amen. Now don't look at me like a calf looking through a fence at his mama. Are we joint heirs or do we believe God lied? Huh? What does the word joint mean, church? It means equal. Look it up. I know you have, many of you. If you hadn't, go look it up. Joint heirs with Christ to what throne? I'm going to tell you what throne. It may scare you, but don't blame me. Don't blame me. Joint heirs to David's throne, because that's where my God's coming to. And the Lord God, it's been quoted, shall give unto him the throne of his father David, and he'll reign over the house of Jacob forever, and of his kingdom there'll be no end. It's about Judah and Jerusalem, folks. Shape up. Get ready to ship out. We're going by way of the third heaven, but when we come back, it'll be all about Judah and Jerusalem. Why? Because that's what Jesus will be about. Amen?
10: 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Whether you're here in the United States, Israel, or some other part of the world, we would like to show our appreciation to those who are listening. 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This is a live recording of Dr. Freed giving his testimony how that at 17 years old, after coming back to New York City to mourn the death of his uncle, Rabbi Shepherd Bam, he found a complete Old and New Testament that had been given to his late uncle many years prior. Him finding this Bible ultimately led him to finding Jesus Christ as his Messiah. 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Once again, that number is 844-644-4426. 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
13: What a privilege it is. You can go ahead and be seated. What a privilege it is to be used of God. What a privilege it is. We're workers together, laborers together, Paul says, 1 Corinthians 3, laborers together with God. He doesn't have to use me, he doesn't have to use you, he chooses to. God can use any tool that he wants. I thank God that he, you know, you've noted before, he's used Balaam's livestock, has already been said. Used some livestock in Jerusalem to preach to Peter there. But think about this, God takes you and me and allows us to work side by side to bring people to the saving knowledge of the Lord Jesus Christ. What a blessing that is. As I read the book of 2 Corinthians, I see one of the most biographical books in the Bible regarding Paul as a minister, the struggles, the ups and downs. You see, Paul talks about being despaired, even so much they despaired of life in chapter number 1, and thinking about being pressed out of measure and the pressure that comes into the ministry, what struggles that preachers have, and you get to see a little insight into the Apostle Paul. But we see so much of his heart for ministry, the desire not to go ahead and do a little stuff in the background just to try to get people to make professions. He wants to have all things open and to preach the Word of God in an honest manner, that the conversions that he has are not because of him or anybody else or to a movement. It's that he wants people to come to Christ. And he talks about the love of Christ constraining us. What a blessed thought to think that God has so loved the world that he gave his only begotten Son. And we talk about the ministry here that God's given us, the ministry of reconciliation. I want to just look very quickly this afternoon. Three doctrines that are critical to the ministry of reconciliation. That word reconcile means to bring back together. It means to reunite. It means to take two parties that are opposed and bring them together in unison. And the three doctrines we're going to talk about are absolutely necessary for the ministry of reconciliation. The first one is found in verse number 19. The Bible says here, to wit, that God was in Christ. The first doctrine that I want us to consider this afternoon is the doctrine of the incarnation. This is the doctrine that the Jews had a problem with. They could not understand, they could not hold, they did not want to believe that God was manifest in the flesh. We read over in the book of Matthew chapter number 1, whenever Joseph receives the word from the angel about the coming of the Lord Jesus, said, thou shalt call his name Jesus, for he shall save his people from their sins, that it may be fulfilled the prophecy that was spoken by Isaiah, that speaking about Emmanuel, God with us. But I want us to stop and think about that just for a minute. God in heaven is a, Jesus already told us, God is a spirit, and they that worship him must worship him in spirit and in truth. How in the world can God die? Let's not forget that when we get to page 10 of our theology book, we don't forget what we've already read on page number 1. God can't die. God is God. God is life. Amen. That's exactly who he is. The only way that God could die would be to become a man and for that man to be put to death. We understand that for the ministry of reconciliation to take place, that God had to come down and humble himself. He humbled himself and became obedient unto death, even the death of the cross. God became a man. And when we stop and think about that, let's get away from all the Roman Catholic trappings. Let's get away from Santa Claus, all the rest of that that goes on at Christmas time. But let's stop and think that God became a man. God humbled himself and came into time. Yes, we understand that God is the God who is the God over time. But may I say to you that God stepped into time in the person of his Son through the virgin womb there. And that holy thing that was born of her shall be called the Son of God. I'm telling you, friend, what a great miracle it was that God broke out of the spirit world and into the flesh world in the person and body of the Son of God. Amen. Let's not forget that. Let's not forget that. What a blessing that is. So a lot of times in our Baptist churches, we are so big on eternal security, and thank God for we are. Amen. Because it's a Bible doctrine. I thank God. But sometimes we get so comfortable, we forget that God don't owe mercy to nobody. You and I say, so, oh, preacher, I heard all my life, preacher, well, God's obligated to give everybody one chance to be saved. Where do you find that in the King James Bible? That's why we send missionaries overseas. That's why we send these missionaries out so they can put the gospel into people's hands and preach the gospel to them. God don't owe anybody anything. Amen. God doesn't owe mercy to anybody. If he gave me justice, I would get exactly what I deserve. But oh, thank God for the grace of God that bringeth salvation that hath appeared to all men. Hallelujah. I will say that the mystery of the incarnation, great is the mystery of godliness, God was manifest in the flesh. We don't understand. Say, preacher, that's a scientific impossibility. That's exactly right. That's why we call it a miracle. Amen. That's why we call it a miracle. God doing something that we could not do. And God overshadowed the virgin womb of a teenage, more than likely a teenage girl. And she brought forth her

ambassadors for Christ. As though God did beseech you by us. Watch this. We pray you in Christ's stead be reconciled to God. The first doctrine is that doctrine of the incarnation. The second doctrine is the doctrine of intercession. And I'm using this in the sense of evangelism. We pray you in Christ's stead be you reconciled to God. When we go out and talk to folks, what are we doing? We are fulfilling that ministry of reconciliation. When we knock on doors, when we hand somebody a gospel tract, we are engaging in the ministry of trying to reconcile that soul for whom Christ died back to God. How do you know Christ died for that soul, preacher? Because the Bible says God so loved the world. Amen. You can't preach the gospel to the wrong soul. You can't give a gospel tract to the wrong person. Amen. God died for the entire world in the person of Christ. And when we engage in the ministry of reconciliation, we are engaging, beseeching them, praying them in Christ's stead to be reconciled unto God. Unto God. And this particular conference that we're about, it's challenged us even more so to try to reach the Jew with the gospel. And I'm telling you, friend, we need to reach Jew and Gentile. Amen. Definitely need to. We need to pass out more gospel tracts. How many times have I gone out somewhere, gone to put a tract on the table, and I reach up and it's like, man, I left them out. Are there any more in the truck? Did I leave them in the truck? I got to go put more in the truck. Got to go put more in the vehicle. Unbelievable. Sometimes just walk, and I hate to say that, but I appreciate the meeting here challenging me, reminding me that I've got to do my part in the ministry of reconciliation. We want to see God's people, the nation of Israel, reconciled unto God. Amen. And we're doing it, as our brother said, one soul at a time. Nations aren't saved as nations. They're saved individual by individual by individual. And as we witness and give the gospel out, that ministry of reconciliation, we're beseeching them to reunite, come back to God. Amen. But when we talk to those folks, what message are we giving to them? That's the doctrine that's found in verse number 21. For he hath made him to be sin for us, who knew no sin, that we might be made the righteousness of God in him. Verse 19 says that God was in Christ reconciling the world unto himself, not imputing their trespasses unto them. The first doctrine is the doctrine of the incarnation. God became a man. The second doctrine is the doctrine of intercession, the doctrine of evangelism. We go out and we beseech folks to come to Christ. But that last doctrine is the doctrine of imputation. The doctrine of imputation. I want you to look at verse number 21. For he hath made him, that he is God the Father, hath made him, Christ, to be sin for us who knew no sin, that we might be made the righteousness of God in him. When we get to the doctrine of imputation, that is the message of the cross. Paul said, for the preaching of the cross is to them that perish foolishness, but unto us which are saved it is the power of God. The cross is not the front door that gets you into the Christian life. Friend, the cross is in and of itself the Christian life. It is a crucified life. It is a life that is lived in the shadow of the cross. You have no power in your life outside of the cross. No power to be saved. No power over sin. No power to have victory in your life outside of the cross of Christ. And I want us to see this afternoon, just for a moment, the doctrine of imputation. What does it mean to impute? There are some denominations I've come in contact with in Indiana, talking to some folks who used to be in those denominations, some of the old-time Methodists, and they believed in what was called an imparted righteousness, that God would impart righteousness unto folks. He would allow them to have it, and if they messed up bad enough, that righteousness could kind of be reeled back in because they didn't want it. It was simply imparted. But I want us to understand, I'm not talking about an imparted righteousness that God gives. I'm talking about an imputed righteousness that God gives to sinners based on the work of Christ. But I want us to understand the imputation here that I'm talking about. God made Christ to be sin for us. What exactly does that mean? What exactly does that mean? Let's stop just for a minute. Anytime we hear Calvary preaching, we always talk about what happened at the cross. We talk about Jesus being taken into the pavement there before Pilate, and he's put on trial, and that whenever he's turned over to the Jewish authorities, we talk about how that they mistreated the Son of God. And I want to just say we talk about the physical sufferings of Jesus, and may I say that Christ has suffered more than any other man ever would have suffered. His visage was marred more than any man, his form more than the sons of men, Isaiah said. And we think about the physical sufferings of Jesus. My, oh my, could you imagine the physical suffering of Christ?
how that they blindfolded

0: him. They plaited the crown of thorns, put it upon his head. They took the reed and smote him on the head. Cleared their throats and spit in his face. Prophesy unto us. Tell us who it is who smote thee. Not a single one of us men would take that sitting down. We would rise up, double up our fist, and do our best to let them know that we're not going to be treated like that. But no, he was led as a lamb to the slaughter, and as a sheep before his shears is dumb, so he opened not his mouth. And may I say to you, not only did they do that, but friend, they took that cat of nine tails. You know the story, how they whipped the Son of God. They tied him to that post. They would have whipped him, ripping off pieces of flesh and ripping off pieces of the muscle all the way down to where Jesus said in Psalm 22, I may tell all my bones. You can see the bones on the inside of the chest cage, if you will, of the Son of God, just because of the trauma that was caused by that cat of nine tails. I remember preaching on this. I preached on Calvary. I think it was a Sunday evening. And I looked over on this side of the church, and one of the ladies in church, she's home with the Lord now, just sitting there just weeping and crying. Weeping and crying because Christ took that type of punishment for her. Miss Barb, that's who that was, Brother Randall. Amen. But when I think about this suffering of Christ, the physical suffering, how they nailed him on the cross, laying him down, there was an article that came out in the Journal of the American Medical Association probably 25 years ago talking about the physical suffering and the trauma that came on Jesus when he was on the cross and where the nails would have been driven and all the trauma that he would have went through and how that trying to push up and trying to hold on and the excruciating pain. That's where the word comes from, out of the cross, excruciating pain that would have gone through his body as the nails would have been placed through his hands and through his feet and trying to raise up and to get a breath. Trying to raise up. And remember that back has been laid open by the whips and by the torment of the Roman soldiers. And that back is scratching that non-treated cross. I mean, it hadn't been sanded. It hadn't been dressed. And that thing's scratching the splinters into his back, trying to raise up to get a breath and calling back down all the weight on his hands and trying to push up to get a breath. Physically speaking, it was a horrible, horrible experience. And Senator, I'm going to tell you that today, this is exactly what Jesus Christ suffered. On your behalf, he took that wrath on himself. And listen, I'm not even got to the wrath part yet. But think about how mankind treated the Son of God. What a horrible treatment. If he came back today, they'd do the exact same thing. How do you think they're treating his people? Spiritual people. His earthly people. How do you think they're treating? They hate Christians. Hey man, Fox News don't like Christians anymore. Can I get a witness on that? Amen. They don't like us. Nobody likes us. That's all right. This world's not our home. We don't need to drive them tent stakes way too deep. Amen. But they would treat Jesus the same way today if he were to come back today. Have no use for the Son of God. Couldn't care less about him. I'm telling you, just a wicked crowd. Peter told them, you have taken wicked hands. You've crucified the Lord of glory. And that's exactly what happened. But may I say to you, not only are there the physical sufferings of Christ, and those are terrible. To stop to think about the physical sufferings, the psychological sufferings that took place on the cross. The folks who walked by and said, oh, let's go and wag our heads as we pass by. Oh, who are you? Who are you? Oh, come on down. Let's see if he's the Son of God. Come on down. Oh, is he calling for Elijah? Is that who he's calling for? Hey, let's just sit down and watch him here. The folks wanted entertainment. That's all they were interested in is entertainment. That's it. They couldn't care less about the sufferings of that man. And mankind took the wrath that they had out on him from the time of his trial to the time they nailed him on the cross. Mankind took every bit of wrath out on him because this is exactly how we would treat God if he were here. But friend, at 12 o'clock noon, God shut the lights off. And friend, when God shut the lights off, that's when 2 Corinthians chapter 5 and verse number 21 came into play. Because in the darkness where no man could see, behind the veil, behind the cloud, if you will, when darkness covered all the land, a transaction took place between the Father and the Son that nobody else could be privy to. And what happened in that moment? The Son of God became sin. He became that Word. He became my sin. He became my wickedness. He became everything that I don't want to be anymore. He became sin for me so that God would punish Him in my place. Hallelujah. Thank God for that. Oh, friend, that's why heaven's going to be a wonderful place, because there's no more sin, because the Son of God died to deliver us from sin. Thank God for that. Think about that, friend, on the cross. God, I don't know exactly how it took place. I don't know. Some of you men, you tell me, I'd love to hear. Somehow God imputed all of my sin, all of your sin, upon the Son of God. Preacher, that's not true. That's not true. All we like sheep have gone astray. We have turned everyone to his own way. And the Lord. And that's capital L, capital O, capital R, capital D. Jehovah God hath laid on him the iniquity of us all. God took my sin and he placed it on Christ. And he punished him in my place. And in the darkness where nobody else could see, you heard Eli, Eli, lama sabachthani, my God, why hast thou forsaken me? God turned his back on his Son. And for the first time in all of eternity, the Son and the Father were separated. That fellowship was broken. That love was not experienced. That communion was gone. And that was because he did not want me to be separated from him for all of eternity. He turned his back on his Son so that I would never hear the words, "Depart from me, I never knew you." Oh, bless the Lamb of God, friend. I'm going to heaven because the Son of God took my sin upon himself and died under the wrath of God in my place, so that I can have eternal life. Hallelujah. Hallelujah. Thank God. I stand here today on my way to heaven. If I die in a wreck going up 75, don't weep for me. I'm going to heaven. I'm going to heaven. How do you know that I'm going to heaven? How do you know that? Well, there was one day, I didn't know anything about going down in the front of the church. I didn't know anything about that. All I knew was the folks in that little country Baptist church said something I didn't have. And I bowed my head in the back of the church and I said, "God, I don't understand everything about it, but God, the folks in this building got something I don't have. And God, I know I am not saved." And I just said, "God, save me." That's all I did. And at that moment, I passed from death unto life. The last two Sundays of February, the first two Sundays of March in 1991, a little over 30 years ago, I broke into that other place. I went through the veil. Hallelujah. Amen. And I'm going to tell you, the Son of God took my wrath upon himself. He took my sin upon himself. He died in my place. But Christ, becoming high priest of good things to come by a greater and more perfect tabernacle, not made with hands, that is to say, not of this building, neither by the blood of goats and calves, but by his own blood, he entered in once into the holy place. He only had to take his blood one time into the holy place. Not multiple times, not come to Mass every Sunday, not take communion every Sunday. Friend, one time, he made one sacrifice for sins forever, and he sat down on the right hand of the majesty on high. He's not going to have to make another sacrifice. God is satisfied with the death of his Son. Hallelujah. God's satisfied with the death of his Son. Listen, if God is satisfied with the death of his Son, you ought to be satisfied with it. When it comes to salvation, you ought to be satisfied with it.
1: You are listening to portions of the Hope of Israel National Conference, which takes place each year the week before Memorial Day. This is a prophecy meeting with an old-time revival spirit as Bible-believing Christians from around the country gather together to stand with Israel. In 1 Thessalonians chapter 4, verse 16, the Word of God tells us, "For the Lord himself shall descend from heaven with a shout, with the voice of the archangel, and with the trump of God, and the dead in Christ shall rise first. Then we which are alive and remain shall be caught up together with them in the clouds to meet the Lord in the air. And so shall we ever be with the Lord." The world will desperately seek for a wild explanation of why this has happened. But if you are left behind because of rejection of Christ, it will be too late for you. It is our hope and prayer that you will seek the Lord while he may be found, and that you'll call upon him while he is near. If you do not have the peace of God that passes all understanding, or if you have questions, would you please call us? Our number is 844-644-4426. We strive to keep the phone lines open, and we would love to speak with you. If you would like a copy of today's message, you can call that same number, 844-644-4426. Once again, that is 844-644-4426. 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If it has, please contact us and let us know you're listening. If you are of Jewish descent and would like to know more about the new covenant prophesied in the book of Jeremiah chapter 31, or maybe you're curious as to why true Bible-believing Christians have always supported Israel, please contact us. As a token of our love and appreciation, we would like to give you a beautifully bound Hebrew-English new covenant referred to as the New Testament. This Prophecy Edition Bible will be a great addition to your library, and it will help you understand why those who believe in Yeshua HaMashiach, the Lord Jesus Christ, have always loved, supported, and prayed for Israel. 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
3: 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Join Tunnel to Towers in honoring heroes like Daniel Foley and supporting the families they leave behind. 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
5: News this hour from Town Hall. I'm John Scott. President-led commemorations of America's 250th birthday last night before a massive fireworks display over Washington, D.C. President Trump says our nation's founders crafted radical concepts of freedom that still endure today.
6: In Philadelphia, our founding fathers summoned the courage of giants and the wisdom of centuries to boldly proclaim these timeless truths. They declared that all men are created equal, that they are endowed with sacred, unalienable rights by the hand of our Creator.
5: Storms prompted a roughly two-hour evacuation of the mall. A handful of countries in the OPEC Plus oil-producing alliance planning to increase their outputs modestly next month. The Organization of Petroleum Exporting Countries and its allies announcing seven countries would expand oil production by a combined total of 188,000 barrels per day. Iran's top leaders attending funeral ceremonies for the late Supreme Leader Ayatollah Ali Khamenei.
7: Iran's top officials and brothers of the country's new supreme leader have gathered in the country's capital to attend the funeral prayers for the late Ayatollah Ali Khamenei. Their presence before hundreds of thousands of people would have been unthinkable during the Iran war. The 86-year-old Khamenei died in the opening moments of the war earlier this year, along with other family members and officials. Israel also has targeted others who appeared publicly during the war. But still unseen was Iran's new supreme leader, Ayatollah Mojtaba Khamenei. He is believed to be in hiding after reportedly being wounded in the airstrike that killed his father. I'm Rika Ann Garcia.
5: More of these stories from townhall.com.
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5: Federal authorities say in just 2 months, a major anti-crime operation in Illinois has resulted in charges against 179 people in 140 federal cases targeting violent crime in Chicago and Rockford.
8: Officials say Operation New Dawn has also led to the arrest of more than 300 fugitives and the recovery of 24 missing or kidnapped children. The U.S. Attorney's Office says the operation focused on gun crimes, robberies, kidnappings, drug trafficking, and other violent offenses. Pro-law enforcement officials are praising the effort as evidence that aggressive federal prosecutions and swift arrest can deter crime and improve public safety by intervening before more violence occurs. Ken Lorman reporting.
5: And a group of 150 people from 50 countries have become the latest U.S. citizens at George Washington's Mount Vernon estate. News and analysis at townhall.com. Authorities in California say former House Speaker Nancy Pelosi's husband involved in a hit and run and could face misdemeanor charges. Paul Pelosi hit a parked car in Yountville and briefly stopped before driving away. He was not under the influence at the time and was not arrested. Texas Attorney General Ken Paxton discussing the importance of election integrity.
9: Speaking with me, Texas Attorney General and Republican Senate candidate Ken Paxton discussed why he believes election integrity is critical to the future of the country.
10: Because if you cannot protect your elections, the left will take them over by cheating. And once they control it, then they control the apparatus. They'll never let you go. They'll cheat forever. And so it's very important that you maintain that election integrity and that we gain it back through things like the Save America Act. Because if we lose that, we are going to lose the country because nothing else will be done. We'll be stuck in elections that are not true and not fair.
9: Willie Nelson, Washington.
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3: This is American Ground Radio's 4th of July special, What Makes America Great. I'm Stephen Parr with Louis R. Avalone.
17: And while we are spending or celebrating our 250th anniversary today.
3: America 250, baby.
17: Yeah, no. Look, I think when you're celebrating an anniversary, it's more than just looking backward, you know, or backwards, I should say. It's about deciding what kind of nation that we will leave to those who come after us.
3: Right, because if you want another 250 years, we're going to have to make sure that, look, Ronald Reagan said, liberty is not passed down in the bloodstream. It must be fought for and protected and handed down by each generation for the next generation to do the same. 250 years doesn't happen on its own. It happens one generation at a time to protecting and defending the rights that God gave us.
17: Well, I think every generation has been tested. You know, one generation fought for independence. Another preserved the Union. Another defeated fascism and communism. And I think now the greatest threat to America
3: is communism and fascism.
17: Well,
3: and
17: no,
3: Union?
17: No, I was going to say that it's not... It's not simply found overseas,
3: no.
17: The greatest threat. I think it's the temptation here in this country for too many to forget what made this country exceptional in the first place.
3: Because, and who we are as a people.
17: Right. Absolutely. So we've got to remember that America has never been defined by perfect people.
3: Mm.
17: It has been defined by timeless principles, faith in God, individual liberty, personal responsibility, free enterprise, and the belief that our rights come from our Creator, not government.
3: And that's why, as we finish off this last hour of our What Makes America Great special, I'm so excited to be talking to a personal hero of mine,
18: Eric Metaxas. And joining us now, author, speaker, and host of the Eric Metaxas Show, Eric Metaxas. Eric, welcome to our 4th of July special, What Makes America Great. I got to tell you, this is such an honor for me because I've been a fan of yours for more than a decade. I watched a couple of speeches you were giving at some literary clubs in New York and went, man, this guy's sharp. Oh, wait, he's got a book? Okay, let me go check that. Oh, wait, he's got this other thing? I've just been a fan. William Wilberforce, the stuff you've written about him, Dietrich Bonhoeffer, the stuff you've written about him, the patriotism, your love of country, your love of God. I can't tell you how excited I am to have you here on our show.
19: I can't tell you how blessed I am that you would say a thing like that. God bless you. Thank you for your kindness. And listen, it's a privilege that I get to do what I do. So when anytime anybody's aware of it or appreciates it, it just means everything to me. So thank you.
18: Well, and we wanted to have you on our 4th of July show, What Makes America Great, because you have a book that's just come out, Revolution, the Birth of the Greatest Nation in the History of the World. And we thought we'd do a show called What Makes America Great. The guy who's writing the book called the History of the Greatest Nation in the History of the World, he should know something about that, right?
19: Well, he should, and only because I have done a lot of research, I actually do. And I've got to tell you, listen, I don't even know where to begin. This country is unlike any country in the history of the world. So even when we talk about it like being great, it's unprecedentedly great. There is nothing to compare to America. Now, we got to be clear, you know, I'm a Christian. I believe we're all equal in God's eyes, everyone in every country. But there is only one country that came into being 250 years ago on this very date that goes all the way back to the Sinai Covenant. The Israelites in the wilderness, where they said, you know what? We can govern ourselves. We don't need a king. We don't need a pharaoh. We're going to look directly to God.
18: Right.
19: That never existed in the history of the world until 250 years ago today, where all of the revolutionary figures, all of these figures, they understood this. Even the secular ones, even the ones we think are secular, they're not that secular, but when we think of Franklin and Jefferson, they all understood this is what we're doing. This is an unprecedented moment in the history of the world. Thomas Paine writes about it in Common Sense. He says we have an opportunity to make the world new again. Not since the days of Noah have we had an opportunity like this. Now, if you try to do something like that apart from God, it becomes utopianist lunacy like the French Revolution, which ends in a bloodbath and anarchy and more bloodbath and terror and a dictator emperor. So they got rid of their king and they get all this other horrible stuff. Why did America succeed? Because these revolutionary founders knew, every single one of them, knew that we are turning back to God. We're getting rid of a fake king, King George III, and we're going to get the king in heaven. We're going to bow before God. And if we do that, and we can't force people, because we believe in freedom, we believe in religious liberty, we can't force people to obey God. But if we have enough people who do it voluntarily, we can govern ourselves. We will be good, not because there's a threat of government, you know, punishing us, but because we want to honor God.
18: Right.
19: And so the founding generation understood that. They said, this is an opportunity to do that. And they did it. And on August 1st, 1776, which was the day before they signed the official copy. So when you see those paintings, that didn't happen on July 4th. It happened on August 2nd. On August 1st, the day before, one of the great heroes of the American Revolution, I write a lot about him in my book, Revolution, because he is a great man. He's the father of the revolution, Samuel Adams. He gives a speech / sermon. He's a member of Congress, and he's giving it to everybody in Congress. And in it, he uses the phrase, he says, we have this day, I'm going to read it. Going to read it. It's in the book, because this is so, it is so beautiful that he says, we have this day restored the sovereign, capital S. In other words, we've declared independence from King George III, the fake sovereign, and we have restored the sovereign, capital S, the king, God. We're looking back to Sinai, the Sinai covenant, where the Israelites said, we're going to govern ourselves. We're going to look directly to God without a king. It is so unprecedented and so wild in world history. We need to know this story. I mean, it's why I wrote my book, Revolution. I said, every American, you're responsible for this information. This is on the test. If you want to be an American, you need to know this crazy, beautiful American history. And I thought there's not a book that I can hand to somebody where it's all in there. But I said, here, I start before 1776, before 1775. How did we all get up to that? And it's all these ideas that many Americans now, we take it for granted. We haven't thought about it. But if you want to know why we've been able to do everything we've been able to do, why we've been able to flourish and put men on the moon and just lead the world in every way, it's because of these ideas.
18: Right.
19: It's not happenstance. It's not because our genes are any better. Our genes are no better. We're equal to anybody in the world. But the ideas of these men of the revolution, and it's incumbent on every generation to relearn these ideas and to teach these ideas to your kids, because there is nothing like it around the world. If you travel around the world, you know there's nothing like America. Europe used to be a little bit like us, but they've drifted and drifted. There is nobody in the world like America, and we want to lead the whole world to do what we're doing. But it means bowing to God, and it means understanding we do that voluntarily. All the founders understood you can't force that, but if people do it on their own, we can govern ourselves, and we can be free and prosperous. And it's almost unbelievable what has come out of this nation 250 years. But we've largely forgot this stuff, which is why I wrote my book. I said I want to do a kind of a fun gallop through our history. And as you gallop through, you see these heroes, some villains, but it's just beautiful stories that really tell us who we are. And it's kind of vital as we've drifted that we get back to the beginning.
17: Yeah, no, absolutely. That's just very inspirational. You know, we asked folks on our July the 4th show, you know, number one, what makes America great? And you obviously answered that in such inspirational,
18: beautiful
17: detail. My follow-up question to that is, when did you realize there was something special, something exceptional about this nation? Do you remember when that moment was?
19: There's a few moments. Number one, my parents, my mother grew up in Nazi Germany. My father grew up in Greece. They raised us to know that what we have here is not normal. This is not normal. So my parents always made me understand communism is evil. There's places around the world they can't dream of what we have here. My parents dreamt of it, and they were able to come here and thank God for what we have. So I was raised with that. I remember June 14th, 1973, celebrating Flag Day for the first time, being at a public school and just being filled with this love of country that was beautiful. But in college, whatever, I lost that, I drifted away, and it really wasn't until around, I wrote my previous book, If You Can Keep It, and I started to study this stuff, and I just, my head almost exploded. I have to say, I realized then what I had put in this book, Revolution. I had never really properly understood this. And I said, I want to tell everybody. Everybody needs to know this. This is so beautiful. It's a huge blessing. We don't deserve it. It's God's grace. And we really need to appreciate it and to share it. And so that's part of what you guys are doing. And I'm grateful for being a part of this.
18: And we appreciate your time, and we appreciate your love of country and love of God. And it comes through in everything you do. And thank you so much for being a part of it. Check out the book, Revolution, The Birth of the Greatest Nation in the History of the World. It's available wherever you get books. And, of course, Eric Metaxas has had numerous bestsellers. This is going to be another one, we know. So thank you so much for your time and your patriotism and the work you're doing.
19: God bless you, and God bless America.
17: Likewise. Thank you.
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0: 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I'm Stephen Parr with Louis Sar Abalone.
1: You know, I think one of the most important questions that we can ask, especially as we celebrate our nation's birthday, is what does it mean to be an American?
0: Oh, yeah.
1: And, you know, you don't become an American because your ancestors came over on the Mayflower. You become an American because you embrace the principles that gave birth to this nation, the liberty, personal responsibility, equal justice under the law, faith in the dignity of the individual, and the belief that our rights come not from government, but from our Creator. That's what makes America unique.
0: Yeah, if you pronounce that you love the second sentence of the Declaration of Independence, that we hold these truths to be self-evident, that's how you become a patriot. That's how it happens. Our next guest, Senator Marsha Blackburn. And joining us now, Senator from the state of Tennessee, Marsha Blackburn. Welcome back to American Ground Radio, and welcome to our 4th of July special, What Makes America Great.
2: And I am delighted to join you and talk about what makes this nation so enduring and so great.
0: And you've obviously been of service to the nation for a while. I mean, before you were even in the Senate, you were in the state Senate in Tennessee. You're running for governor in the state of Tennessee. Obviously, as I'm picking up, service is a very important thing to you.
2: Yes, indeed it is. I think it is so vitally important that we do a couple of things. One is to always give back more than we take, and also to leave things in better shape than we found it. And for me, that means being a believer in the American dream and the goodness and the fulsomeness of the American dream, that you preserve five things: faith, family, freedom, hope, and opportunity. And every day, how do I strengthen faith, family, freedom, hope, and opportunity? How do I make the lives of Tennesseans and indeed all Americans better? What can I do today in that regard?
0: I love that. So the theme of our show, we're asking folks all day long, what is it you think makes America great?
2: One of the things that I love when I'm talking to Tennesseans is to hear them talk about their hopes and their dreams and the business that they are building or the opportunities that they are opening, doors of opportunity for children in schools or maybe for their children or their grandchildren, the hopes that they have for their communities, that those communities can grow and prosper and recruit businesses with great paying jobs and growing wages, so that not only is their community a great place to live, to work, to rear a family, but it's a great place for their children and grandchildren to come home to and have that closeness of a generational family, multi-generational family, living in proximity, sharing their everyday occasions and their special occasions. That really adds a richness to life.
1: Now, you have had a very storied career, Senator, and being very familiar with that career, I know you believe that this nation is an exceptional one. You know, one of the questions that we ask our guests each year is, think back, remember back, maybe it wasn't that long ago, maybe it was, when did you realize there was something special, something exceptional about this country?
2: And I grew up in a family that was very patriotic, very focused on religious freedom, and pretty close-knit. And to be able to experience that, and then I would see stories on TV of people in other countries where they did not enjoy that freedom. Or you would hear what was happening in, at that time, the Soviet Union. And it was horrifying to me that you had children that did not know what freedom was, that could not pursue their dreams, could not pursue an education. And then when I was in college, I went to college on a 4-H club scholarship, And then I went out to work my way through school, pay for everything else, and I sold books door to door during the summer times.
1: Oh, my.
2: And would work about 80 hours a week, and I worked on straight commission. And that is where I learned an all-important lesson, is that the harder and smarter you work, the more successful you are going to be. And that I lived in a country where I could benefit if I chose to work those 80-hour weeks, if I chose to continue to make my sales, and then that commission that would come to me. And what a great lesson that was for me.
1: Yeah. Oh, absolutely.
0: I love that. One of the things I picked up here in our conversation, you mentioned two aspects of religious faith in your 5 points. You mentioned hope and you mentioned faith. And I believe that hope comes from faith. You know, faith is the substance of things hoped for. And you mentioned faith just now in your upbringing. How connected do you think, in your mind, how connected is faith with the whole point of America in the first place?
2: And you look at our founding documents, and we've actually talked some about this recently. Go in and look at those founding documents. Look at the faith of our founders. Look at what drove them and how they really felt so called to this task of working it through and having that divine guidance and coming up with a document that would embody those thoughts around the fact that these are God-given, unalienable rights. And these rights come from God. And then you have a government structure that protects those individual freedoms and those rights. That's why celebrating the Declaration of Independence is so important. That really is the aspirational document, the hopefulness of a new nation. And then you see that embodied years later as they work through and developed our Constitution.
0: I absolutely love that
1: answer.
0: No,
1: I do too. And we thank you for your service to this country. You know, you're one of the reasons that we celebrate the freedoms that we have is because of honorable men and women, public servants like yourself.
2: Well, it is an honor to serve. I just am so grateful for the opportunity to serve and to know that my children and grandchildren, I am hopeful that they're going to have more opportunities and a better future and a better quality of life than I've enjoyed because of the work that I do every single day. And likewise for all Tennesseans that I represent, that the decisions I make and that the work I do is going to make their way a little easier.
1: It's the American dream.
0: It's the American dream right there. Senator Marsha Blackburn, candidate for governor for the state of Tennessee, thank you so much for spending some time with us today.
2: Delighted to join you. Happy Independence Day.
0: Happy 4th of July. 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

0: Welcome back to American Ground Radio's 4th July special, What Makes America Great. I'm Stephen Parr with Louis R. Avalone.
1: Now, there are millions of Americans and tourists from all over the planet that are headed to Washington, D.C., and that's certainly a great place to go to learn about American history.
0: Sure. And we got lots of events this year with the 250th anniversary.
1: Of course. But if you really want to understand America, I say you can't stop in Washington. I mean, you got to go to Main Street, USA.
0: Okay.
1: You know, the little towns and communities.
0: Route 66.
1: Yeah, absolutely. Right. Where you got the 4th of July parades rolling through town with the veterans and, you know, the children chasing candy tossed from antique fire trucks. That's America.
0: And that's where we will find our next guest, Douglas Carswell. And joining us now from the Mississippi Center for Public Policy, Douglas Carswell, the president and CEO of that organization, and a former minister of parliament over in Britain. Welcome to American Ground Radio's What Makes America Great.
2: Thank you for having me here. It's wonderful to be here, both on your radio show and to be in your amazing country.
0: Now, this is the 250th anniversary of the Declaration of Independence, of the United States breaking away from Britain. And in all the years that we've been doing this show, we've been doing it for more than a decade, we've never had a former Minister of Parliament on our show. And we thought, man, you know what? You might have a very interesting perspective on it as a Minister of Parliament. What made you want to leave Britain and come to the United States, come to Mississippi?
2: Well, just start off fundamentally. Can you imagine what the world might be like today if in 1776 you guys hadn't decided to take back control of your country and to leave Britain and found the United States? I mean, three times in the past century, America rescued freedom around the world in the First World War, the Second World War, and during the Cold War to defeat Soviet communism. So thank goodness there is an America. The world is a much better place for it. I came here because, having been a member of the British Parliament for 12 years and advocated for freedom and liberty, I believe, in the words of Ronald Reagan, that freedom and liberty is what has elevated our species from the swamp to the stars. And if you believe that, there's no country on this earth that compares to the United States. There's no place like America. So I came here because I believe in freedom and liberty, and I think we see this vindicated all the time. I mean, it takes European soccer tourists to come over to America to show the world and to show America, the real America, and to marvel at it. And it's quite something. You know, when I look at these European soccer tourists marveling at America, they feel what I feel every morning when I wake up here. I think, thank goodness I'm in America. Isn't this just an amazing place? Now, you and your listeners have probably been here all your life. You probably take it for granted. They say that a fish doesn't appreciate the water because it's around them all the time. America's around you all the time. So take it from me. America is really something to marvel at. And I marvel at it every day.
1: Well, and it's very clear you believe that this country is great, that there is something exceptional about this nation. Now, think back, and in your case, it's probably going to be one of the most unique answers that we've ever had on any of our shows, because we normally ask each guest to think way back to when they were maybe a child, maybe a teen. When did you realize that there was something special about this nation? And I'll ask you, because it's not been that long ago, when did you realize that there was something exceptional about America?
2: Very late in life. I discovered America, really, I'd visited, but I'd only really started to live here in my 40s. And when I moved to Mississippi in my late 40s, having been a member of the British Parliament for 12 years, I had this weird sensation that I was coming home, even though around me was an unfamiliar landscape, an unfamiliar Mississippi summer, so much around me that I didn't know. I felt that I knew this vibe, this feeling that you guys have over here. You just naturally assume that people should be free and that people should be able to live their lives and do what they want. And they don't think like that in other parts of the world. And so I felt far from being an outlier, I suddenly felt I was surrounded by people who thought the way I did and saw the world the way I saw it. And I really did feel that I was coming home without ever sounding like an American. I will never

0: And I saw it in Friday Night Lights, and it really did strike me. I've been in the English education system for 9 years, and I never once saw more than a handful of kids turn out to cheer the school team. And yet I come to America, and the whole town is out there to cheer your local school team. That is the difference between America and the world. In that moment there, I saw it.
1: Douglas Carswell, we got about a minute left here. You've talked a lot about what you love about America. What is it? What is that magic thing that you think actually makes America great?
0: You look to each other to solve the world's problems, not to government. Can you imagine if Elon Musk had stayed in any of those countries he passed through before he got here? He would never have achieved the things he had achieved. It's not because the laws of physics are different or the geography is different. It's because America fundamentally, for 250 years, you've looked to each other to fix your problems, and that's why you've been so successful.
2: My heart just stopped.
1: I know. I love
2: my
1: that.
2: Heart
1: I love
2: just
1: that answer.
2: Stopped. I just, that is such, and you know, it's often folks who come to this country that have a greater appreciation for it, as he pointed out.
1: Folks are able to see it a little differently than we do. As you mentioned, the fish takes the water for granted. Douglas Carswell, CEO, President of the Mississippi Center for Public Policy, thank you so much for your time, and thank you so much for deciding to love our country in some ways better than some of us do.
0: Thank you for inviting me, and don't ever let people in your country do what they've done in Europe and tell you that the age of the nation state is past and that patriotism is out of date. It isn't.
1: Well, we hope you've been enjoying our 4th of July special, What Makes America Great. 10th year we've been doing this. Coming up next, Lewis and I are going to chat a little bit about what we think makes America great here on American Ground Radio. Stick around.
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2: Welcome back to American Ground Radio Sports July special. What makes America great? I'm Stephen Parr with Louis Sarr Avalone.
3: You know, the genius of America, you were asking the question earlier, you know, what makes America great? We've asked that to each of
2: all
3: our guests
2: all day long. And for the 2 days in a row now, we've been doing our 4 hours of special here of American Ground Radio's What Makes America Great. We've been asking people that question for 2 days now.
3: You know, the genius of America is simple. It really is. It is that it allows each of us to discover the greatness that already exists within us. And we've said it before, we'll say it again. That's why so many people have crossed oceans and deserts and continents to come here. They weren't looking for a guarantee, mm-hmm. at least not the immigrants of yesteryear. Now, it's a little different today, or over the past few years. You have some immigrants who want to be part of that melting pot that is the United States of America.
2: You've got some, yeah.
3: Well, go ahead.
2: You've got some, but you also have some who are like, no, I'm going to come to America and get what I can get. And there's some people that have come to this country that say, I want to transform America. I want to change who it is. There's some people who come to America saying, I'm just going to steal because they're the rich. I'm going to take from the rich and I'm going to send it back to my home. We've had people that have come to this country that did not love the idea of America. And if you are not in love with the idea of America, then you are not a patriot.
3: Well,
2: and you never will be.
3: But there
2: until you decide that you love those sentences.
3: You're absolutely right. And it's not, and on that point, it doesn't mean you have to agree with everything that this country does or has done or its history.
2: And frankly, if you love the Declaration of Independence, if you love the second sentence of the Declaration of Independence, then you should not love every single thing this country has done, because there's been numerous times when we didn't live up to that ideal as a nation.
3: Right. No, absolutely. And most immigrants have just been looking for a chance. And that's what the American dream offers. Is all about. It's a chance. You know, Senator Ted Cruz often spoke about his father mm-hmm. arriving in America from Cuba with little more than the clothes on his back, much like my father. But Ted Cruz made the point that if his father had been handed everything the day that he arrived in Miami, mm-hmm. his life and his family would look very different today. Yeah, he believes, at least.
2: Okay.
3: And I think there's a lot of wisdom in that observation, because opportunity, just having the opportunity often inspires growth in a way that entitlement cannot. Building
2: yeah.
3: a life, you know what I'm saying? Building a life through perseverance.
2: Right.
3: Can build confidence, can build resistance, and most importantly, gratitude.
2: Right. And this is where it's so important that you pay attention to what you think. The Bible says, as a man thinketh, so is he. And this is why we talk about the idea of America. Part of what makes America great is that it's the first nation that was founded on an idea, and not just any idea, an idea based on self-evident truths. Truth, something can be true one day and not true the next day. Like I could say it's sunny today and that's true, and maybe tomorrow it's raining, so if I say it's sunny, it's not true. But a truth is something that is true in all times, in all places, for all people. And this country was founded on self-evident truths. And one of those is that we were all given the same equal rights, the rights to life, the rights to liberty, and the rights to pursue our happiness. None of us was given the right to just have stuff handed to us. None of us was given the right to just be happy. You have the right to pursue happiness, and that pursuit is up to you.
3: Yeah, well, and I think the point there is America doesn't promise equal outcomes.
2: No, nor should it.
3: It promises equal dignity or equal justice before the law, the freedom to pursue your own dreams. I think America says, look, hey, the door is open. Walk through it. The future is yours to build. And, you know, as the son of an Italian immigrant, I understand this. My father didn't come here because America promised him comfort. He came here because America promised him the freedom to work and to build and to fail, the freedom to get back up, the freedom to build a better future for his family than the one that he left behind.
2: You know, my father was called out of retirement in the military to serve in the first Gulf War. And he was actually interviewed by a TV station at the time in Houston. And they said, how do you feel about, you know, you're in your 40s, you're being called out of retirement to go serve your country again in war? And he says, I'm happy to do it if it means my kids don't have to do it. This is the posterity.
3: Absolutely.
2: We talk about trying to make the American dream is making life better for those who come after you. It's in the preamble to the Constitution for ourselves and our posterity, to make a more perfect union for ourselves and our posterity. That's the people coming after us. That's the American dream. If you grew up in poverty, but your kids have never known a day of hunger, then you have achieved the American dream.
3: Right. And while we celebrate with parades, and certainly in Washington, D.C., we've got all sorts of, you know, military flyovers.
2: And the biggest fireworks ever. Some people say it's the best fireworks
3: no,
2: ever
3: no.
2: seen.
3: No, no, no. And I get that.
2: Yeah.
3: But as we celebrate this Independence Day, I think it is important to remember that as important as those things are, America's true greatness is not measured by any of those things. America is great because it invites, it offers the opportunity for ordinary people like you and me, like our audience, to discover the extraordinary greatness that God has placed in them. And there is greatness in each of us.
2: The greatness of America comes from the greatness that's within you. And we know there's greatness within you because you were made in the image of God, and God is great. And the beauty of America is that more than any other country in the history of mankind, it has created a situation in where the greatness in people is allowed to manifest in the real world, unlike anything else mankind's ever known.
3: And as long as we preserve the freedom to pursue it, it will always be.
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0: Born on America's darkest day of 9/11, the Tunnel to Towers Foundation has been helping America's heroes ever since. In this 25th anniversary year of 9/11, we honor heroes like New York City Police Department Detective Eric Kaleha. Kaleha, a Bensonhurst, Brooklyn native, worked his way up to the rank of detective and answered the call after September 11th, serving at Ground Zero in the months that followed. In 2022, he was diagnosed with multiple cancers tied to his heroic service. Just 5 months later, he passed away from a 9/11-related illness. Eric is survived by his wife, Marilyn, and his two children. To honor his life and service, Tunnel to Towers paid off the mortgage on the Kaleha family home through its Fallen First Responder Home Program. 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That's T, the number 2, and then T.org.
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2: On Radio's 4th of July special, What Makes America Great? I'm Stephen Parr with Louis Saar Avalone.
3: You know, we've talked a lot about stories of America.
2: Yeah.
3: And there are a lot of critics out there that will hear these stories and say, yeah, well, you know, America's gotten things wrong before. And that's true.
2: And newsflash, America's going to get things wrong in the future, too.
3: No, but...
2: I mean, America's made up of people, and people are flawed.
3: But I think one of the things that the founders got right,
2: yeah,
3: you know, of course, the founders had lived under a king, you know, and they understood that history had demonstrated for thousands of years that power has a tendency to grow, and when it grows unchecked, well, liberty shrinks.
2: The term they used, power tends to corrupt, absolute power tends to corrupt absolutely.
3: And so I think one of the things they got really right was the fact that they didn't create one powerful ruler,
2: right,
3: or a Congress that could simply do whatever it pleased.
2: And that even when the people begged George Washington to remain in power, to become their king, he went, no, I will not do that, because that's not good for the long-term future. That's not good for liberty.
3: And when we talk about limited government, it's not about having no government. It's about having a government strong enough to protect our rights, but restrained enough not to become a threat to them.
2: And that's where we probably have gotten overboard. We probably have a government now that is so strong. There's no probably about it. We've got a government right now that's so strong that it regularly threatens our rights. Just think back to COVID if you question that. And so we as patriots, we as Americans, we've got to remember that we have to defend the rights that God gave us every day.
3: And look, it's a battle. It's a battle. The founders knew that freedom and government exist in tension, right?
2: I mean,
3: under tension.
2: Right.
3: Every expansion of government, you've got to look at it very carefully, because every new power exercised by government is a possible infringement on our liberty. But 250 years later, I think the founders' wisdom has certainly stood the test of time.
2: We've had a great show last 2 days. Clint Black, Joe Piscopo, Don McLean, Mattress Mac, Gary Sinise, The American Mamas, Robert Jeffress, Dr. Carol Swain, Kirk Cameron, Steve Scalise, Jack Carr, Tommy Lahren, Eric Metaxas, Marshall Blackburn, Des Creswell. 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
17: News this hour from Town Hall. I'm John Scott. A week-long heat wave that officials believe has killed at least 25 people continues, with 40 million people under heat alerts across the East Coast, Southeast, and Southwest. At least 18 record highs set on the 4th of July. In the Southwest, extreme heat watches cover parts of Arizona and California, including Phoenix and Tucson, and go into effect Tuesday through Thursday. Daytime highs reaching as high as 114 degrees. Thousands gathering on the National Mall in Washington last night to mark the 250th anniversary of our nation's birthday.
18: Here on the National Mall, Americans came together to celebrate the 4th of July and 250 years of freedom in a way few will ever forget. Even during a temporary evacuation, the celebration never stopped, with crowds dancing in the streets before returning for remarks from President Trump and a massive fireworks display that lit up the Washington sky. The spectacular show brought a historic day celebrating America's 250th birthday to a close. Willie Nelson, Washington.
17: New polling suggests Democrats may be facing a tougher path than expected in the battle for the control of the U.S. Senate.
19: A Fox News poll finds Republican Senator Susan Collins leading Democrat Graham Platner by 3 points in Maine. Meantime, Democrats could face a difficult numbers game nationally. They need a net gain of 4 seats to win Senate control, but currently lead in only one Republican-held seat, North Carolina. Republicans hold advantages in Iowa, Alaska, and Ohio, with Texas rated as a toss-up. A number of political analysts say the map favors Republicans because many of the key contests are in traditionally red states. Ken Lorman reporting.
17: United States men's national team striker Fallerin Bulligan will be available for the team's match against Belgium on Monday night. The New York Times reports President Trump called FIFA and asked for the World Cup governing body to review his ban. More from townhall.com.
20: 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The Answer.
17: Ukrainian drones have hit an oil terminal in St. Petersburg, the latest strike on Russian oil infrastructure.
21: Ukrainian President Volodymyr Zelensky described the attack as part of Ukraine's long-range sanctions against Russia. He said Ukrainian forces also hit a military target on the island of Kronstadt. Russian President Vladimir Putin dismissed the strikes as not crucial. Meanwhile, Ukrainian officials deny Russian claims of capturing an industrial city in the east of Ukraine. The attacks have intensified the war's impact on Russian civilians. I'm Rika Ann Garcia.
17: Iran's top officials emerging into public view to attend the funeral prayers for Ayatollah Ali Khamenei, who was killed in a U.S. military strike. Iran's new supreme leader, Ayatollah Mojtaba Khamenei, still has not appeared publicly. The largest crowds yet are expected for Monday's main funeral. News at townhall.com. President Trump pardoning 11 people.
22: President Donald Trump pardoned 11 people Friday, including 9 the White House said helped people bypass emissions control systems on vehicles. Also pardoned, Adam Kidon, who was sentenced to nearly 6 years in prison for fraud and conspiracy, and the 11th person pardoned, ranch owner Jack Harvard. The White House did not say what he was pardoned for, but praised him for allowing the U.S. military and NATO troops to train on his land for free. Donna Water, Washington.
17: A Delta Airlines flight and high-flying firework reportedly came into contact in the sky above Chicago as the city celebrated the 4th of July. The pilot of Delta Flight 1076 notified air traffic controllers just before landing at Chicago Midway on Saturday night that a firework hit the commercial airliner. The pilot described feeling a big bang on the plane. There were no injuries. More on these stories at townhall.com.
0: 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Firefighter Daniel Foley of the FDNY exemplified that service and sacrifice. Foley joined the FDNY in 1998 and served with Rescue Company 3 in the Bronx. After September 11th, he spent months at Ground Zero searching for victims, including his brother, firefighter Thomas Foley, who was killed in the attacks. After battling pancreatic cancer, linked to his time at Ground Zero, Daniel Foley passed away at 46 years old. He is remembered as a great firefighter, a loving husband to his wife Carrie, and a father to their five children. Join Tunnel to Towers in honoring heroes like Daniel Foley and supporting the families they leave behind. 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That's T, the number two, and then T.org.
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6: This is the Arthur Idala Power Hour with quintessential New Yorker attorney Arthur Idala, New York's go-to lawyer. He's here to share his stories from in the courtroom and around the city with interviews from high-profile guests and everyday folks calling in to talk about everything from politics, lifestyle, health and wellness, and more. And now your host, making the case for the city he loves, attorney Arthur Idala.
1: Right now, I want to direct our attention to Scott Levinson, returning to the show. He is the political consultant who is the president and founder of the Advance Group. Back when he was chief of staff to a guy named Mark Green, who was the first public advocate of the city of New York. Scott Levinson, welcome back.
15: Thanks, Arthur. How are you?
1: Well, I was running around court today. Then I went to a client meeting. Now I'm back in the office. I'm pre-taping a CNN July 4th special. So I'm going to take off the nice, solid red tie that I wore to court today. And I have a pretty funky red, white, and blue American flag tie. And we're not talking about anything politics.
15: You know, I asked my staff today, you know, whether they had their bunting up. And none of them did yet. I was a little chagrined, to be honest with you.
1: You know, Scott, since you brought that up, I overheard a woman who, she's just a little younger than us, she's I think like 55, and I heard a young person say to her, this weekend is America's 250th birthday, isn't that great? And she said, America used to be great, but it's not great anymore. Now, two things about that hurt me. Number one, she was telling that to a young person, like when I say young, a 10 or 11 year old. That's the way she feels because, objectively speaking, knowing this person, I think America has treated her pretty well. I don't think her opinion is so rare anymore.
15: No, I will tell you, we have a very aggressive intern program. And so I'm lucky to have constant contact with a large amount of 17, 18-year-old, 19-year-old folks. And over the last 7 years, the fear in their eyes that they will earn less than their parents is palpable. For so many of my interns, the American dream has failed their parents. Either their parents lost their home in 2008, or they're in retirement and driving a shift of Uber. But for far too many, the American dream is a myth. And we have to address that in all we do, especially when we're facing such revolutionary change that obviously was kicked off by the fast track of remote and COVID, but now AI is going to lead to massive reduction in sectors of employment. You know, we're not going to have as many folks who drive cabs. We're not going to have as many folks who stock warehouses. We're not going to have as many folks delivering food. We're not going to have as many folks answering phones at call centers. Those jobs are all lost. And for a generation who's fearful, I don't think we could ignore this reality that they're facing.
1: So, Scott, I heard what you said, and I've articulated what you said as well. And people have first pushed back and said, you know, like you just talked about less people answering calls. But you, back in the days when our kids were, when our parents were kids, right, there were people, primarily women, who literally worked in the phone company, plugging in one phone line to another phone line to another phone line until that got automated and that all got wiped out. 10 years ago, we went into a parking lot and there was a human being who you dealt with, who picked up, you know, you paid with, and that became automated. And somehow or another, our unemployment rate is still not atrocious.
15: No, no, no, Arthur, that's a fake number, and don't allow your listeners to think it's not.
1: I said atrocious. I didn't say bad, I said atrocious.
15: No. The unemployment number only reflects those who are getting unemployment benefits. It doesn't include all those people who are dropped off the grid, who are not taking benefits anymore, who have waited out their benefits, who are figuring out some other way. That is not a reflection of folks who are unemployed. It's a reflection of who's still collecting and looking for a job. It's not the same thing. That okay. number's much higher.
1: So, but from what you just said, the reason, what I'm trying to get to is, what's the reason why people aren't achieving the American dream?
15: There's a lot of reasons, but we're in a post-capitalist world where our nation's labor cost does not allow it to afford to produce items anymore. And that is a huge problem.
1: We haven't produced items since the 60s. We haven't produced items in a long time, except artillery for our weapons. You know, even our cars are made in Mexico and Canada.
15: This is a huge problem for our country. So why is the American myth, I mean, why is that not a reality anymore? Because our economy is not growing in the same way, and the wealth is more concentrated than ever before.
1: So
15: that's why.
1: Is Trump's tariff experiment, is that him maybe properly or improperly, is that his attempt to address the issue that you're identifying?
15: I mean, there's no doubt about that. Protectionism is an often felt reaction to these fears, 100%. And some economists, I presume, argue that it's the wise thing to, roll up our borders and make it more difficult to buy foreign products and employ as many people here as you possibly can. There are economists who think that's fine, but when you have a world economy where capital moves, and it's the job of capital to reduce labor cost, it's crazy for folks to pay people to move boxes in a warehouse when it's their job to increase their profit. That's just the way it is, and we need to face that technological revolution, which we're staring at, and not ignore that machines are going to take away a lot of jobs.
1: I mean, nobody could really argue with the last thing you said, that machines are going to take away a lot of jobs. I'm just wondering if, because of that, it will create new jobs.
15: Not some, but not the same amount.
1: Right.
15: And that's what technology does. So your initial question, do we wake up in a great nation? Well, all of us woke up today and didn't have to dig for fresh water. All of us had an abundance of options when we went to a store. We live in a place where scarcity is not the issue. Distribution is the issue. And that's a big reality for us living in first world post-capitalist countries in 2026 America. You could argue there's no easier time to be alive than that.
1: In terms of convenience, in terms of luxuries like, air conditioning and cell phones and things like that.
15: Yeah, or toilet paper. Yeah, toothpaste.
1: Well, I mean, but it's even more than that, Scott. I mean, there are, as you know, walking around the streets of Manhattan, there are people who, I think you call them unhoused, and yet they have a plug into the old, they used to be pay phones, and now they're those kiosks, and they're charging their cell phones while they're sleeping on the street. So it is a little bit of a different world. I don't know, though, Scott, do you attribute any of it, the lack of the American dream and achieving the American dream, to what your father had and what my father had in terms of work ethic and 24/7 and doing everything?
15: And what that does for too many is make them look in the mirror and say, I worked hard every day. I did everything right. Where did I mess up? Where did I go wrong? And thousands of people, thousands of baby boomers in their 70s staring at retirement, asking themselves, where did they go wrong? my father made mistakes, but he worked hard every day. He kept working until he was 80, Arthur.
1: My father, too. He left the office on his 80th birthday.
15: And you, not by choice.
1: Well, my father said, "Hey, Arthur, I've been working nonstop since I was 16 years old. I worked for 64 years. I'm good."
15: And I'm saying that there are too many people who did everything right and are still driving a cab at 75 because they have to.
1: So why didn't Bill Clinton, who grew up in an abusive home and basically in a very poor neighborhood in Arkansas, how did he become president of the United States?
15: That suggests that the anomaly is the rule. That look at this guy. He worked himself up, pulled himself up from the britches. He worked hard every day, and he made it. He became president of the United States. Can't everybody do that? No. Everybody can't. Everybody doesn't.
1: So what are you attributing it to? Are you attributing to luck?
15: No. A combination of thousands and thousands of contributing factors, starting with his unique talent set and unique set of circumstances. There's no doubt about that. That doesn't make it a rule. It makes it an anomaly.
1: I mean,
15: you can't just say, look at Bill Clinton, isn't it a great country, when too many people are in their 70s working, not having an easy time, who did everything right. I ask you why. Why doesn't the nation work for more of us?
1: You said a nation not working for us, but what was JFK's famous quote? Ask not, right? Ask not what your country could do for you, but what you could do for your country. So how do you juxtapose all of that together? You just said your country is supposed to take care of you. JFK said you're supposed to take care of your country.
15: So part of the politics that you're hearing from our youth is, in fact, an emergence of the recognition that community, that together, civic responsibility, us all rowing in the same way, us sacrificing a little for everybody, is in fact what's best for our future. And I believe that a lot of the politics of today that you're hearing in the Democratic primaries in particular is a refuting of every man for himself. We got to make as much as possible. We got to squeeze as much out of every dollar that we can. We got to grow. We got to. I think what you're hearing among our youth is that type of thirst for the chase of the dollar is what hasn't worked. And that spirit that you talked about with JFK, where we all got to sacrifice a little for the good of our nation, is exactly what the Democratic Socialists are talking about, however uncomfortable that might be for some folks. They're talking about exactly the type of civic contribution that people need to make our nation work again.
1: I'm not sure. I don't know if I can identify what civic contribution. I don't know what civic contribution Zoran Mondami is referring to.
15: If you could afford a pied-à-terre that you don't live in all the time, maybe you could swing a little extra to help out.
1: Listen, I was okay with it. But Scott, I don't want to get
15: example.
1: I don't want to get too deep. But I will. But I'll give you an example of something that he said. He said, because Scott Levinson, I know, is a landlord, and he said, under these new rules, Scott Levinson can't afford to pay the mortgage on his house in Queens. Quote: maybe we'll just take the house away and give it to the tenant. So I'm just wondering, how do you feel about that aspect of it?
15: And we have a housing crisis.
1: I mean, those were his words. We should take if the landlord can't pay the bills, we should take it from the landlord and give it to the tenant.
15: We have a housing crisis, and the rent freeze doesn't solve the housing crisis. We need to figure out a way to create more affordable housing, and we need to create an incentive for landlords to be able to invest in their assets when they're not seeing rent increases. These are societal challenges that undoubtedly are going to require new programs that are worked through with both low-income developers and tenant advocates alike. That's just the struggle that we're in. No one expects a developer not to get return on their investment, but no one expects the city workforce. Here's an example. We still require those that work in our city to live in our city, and many can't afford to live in our city. We don't build as much workforce housing as we once did. Where are those programs? And I don't hear Democratic Party or Republican Party initiating those kind of programs, but that's exactly the kind of JFK civic responsibility. What can we do all rowing together to make our country a little better, a little greater place? And if we all want this country to become a little greater, don't we?
1: Obviously, and that's why I said I had no issue about that particular tax. I have no issue on a billionaire's tax. I mean, we have a tax system that's incremental, right? If you bank $25,000, you're paying.
15: Well, again, let's not say these things without dissecting when the tax code was so much more progressive a generation and a half ago until Reagan came in. I mean, this is a long time we've seen a flattening of our tax code, where there is no tax rate above a certain percent, no matter how much you make. That's crazy, and there's not a Western nation that has a tax code similar that I'm aware of.
1: Okay, so just so you know, Scott, where my head is at, last night at 11:30, when I crawled into bed, which you're in your third dream at 11:30 at night because you're waking up at 4:30 in the morning.
15: I was up till 2 yesterday, but okay.
1: Levinson, stop it. It's not typical. I call you at 10:30, like, dude, can we talk about this in the morning? So just like, let's not BS our listeners here. We go back to almost 40 years down here. I get this list of questions that I'm going on to record on CNN tonight for, that's not going to air until 10 a.m. on July 4th. And one of them is, make a bold prediction about the future of America. And 11:30, laying in bed, what I wrote was, I said, over the next 20, 30, or 40 years, so I hedged pretty well, we will figure out a way to equitably adjust our economy to close the gap between the ultra wealthy and those who are suffering. So that was my desire, my wish, my bold prediction.
15: And a great nation should be able to figure that out.
1: Yeah, I just think it's easier said than done, but I think that's what we want to do. Well, I will tell you, Scott, I very much enjoyed this conversation. I do want to just touch base on you about something that I was disappointed on and with. And look, I try to be as straightforward and honest. I mean, it's no secret I was not a supporter of Zoran Mamdani. A lot less to do with his politics than his life experience. I think it takes a certain amount of failure to learn lessons. Some of the best lessons I've learned in the courtroom are things I've done wrong and not to repeat them. But now that he's the mayor and I am rooting for him. And again, I didn't have a big problem with that tax he threw down. I've had some problems with things that he said. And I'm disappointed, very disappointed, about him flip-flopping about adding more police officers and now pulling it away. Because as you know, and I know, and it was Joe Hines's campaign slogan when he ran for attorney general in 1994, if we don't fight crime, the other fights don't matter. So if you're afraid to leave your house, it doesn't matter how clean the streets are at Fifth Avenue in Manhattan or on Bell Boulevard in Queens. It doesn't matter how good the schools are if your kid's getting assaulted in the schools. And the number of police officers that we have right now is dramatically low. And that's like a statistical fact. I'm just curious, is that him caving to his base? Is that him? I don't know. You tell me what your guess is was in the mayor's mind when he came out and said, we're going to hire 500 new cops. And then he said, nah, well, maybe not.
15: I feel sometimes I live in an alternate reality, and maybe it's just because I've been around a little too long, but I remember 3,000 murders a year.
1: Yeah,
15: and it must be all these folks that everybody's talking about who are New York transplants, who are talking about the terrible, fearful streets we have when we have 300 murders. I have to tell you, we've been talking about crime as the big issue without any sense of context or scale of what New York once was. And we live in a phenomenally safe, massive megapolis. And I think it's time that those who speak publicly spent as much time talking about how safe our city really is, not that person who did that one-off act, or that person who has mental challenges, or that person who went after the innocent tourist, because that's what the New York Post and the Daily News sells papers with. But it doesn't reflect the state of crime in our city. It doesn't.
1: I know, but Scott, when Eric Adams, when he was the mayor, and he said what you just said, he was lambasted. He said, look at our statistics compared to every city in the United States of America. We are the per capita. We are the safest city.
15: He was right.
1: But they destroyed him. They said, just because we're good,
15: we
1: should be better.
15: About that? Well, you know, especially folks like you who are cheering on our city every day, remind people of what it was in 1990, how tough it was in time Square. Come on. This is a phenomenally safe city where people walk around all hours of the day and night without problem.
1: Let's put it in the context with George H.W. Bush when he ran, right? No new taxes, and then he flipped. Coming out and saying, you know, there's things that politicians flip-flop on all the time, but it was like a big deal when he was like, okay, we know there's a lot of attrition on the NYPD, a lot, especially the detectives who are the older guys, and they need to fill the void. It's not like all I think the 500 was doing was bringing them back to where they were. It wasn't going to add any police. And for him to then change his mind, Scott, as you know, if you were his political advisor.
15: Has Commissioner Tisch spoken about the budget and her disappointment?
1: Privately or publicly? Which one do you want to know?
15: Since the budget, she's the commissioner. Typically, if she was disappointed in the budget, she's not a shy person.
1: That's a fragile relationship. You know how fragile that relationship is.
15: Which only tells me that if she had a real problem and didn't sign off on it, she would have said something.
1: I can tell you privately, she would have preferred, I'll go as far as saying she would have preferred the mayor to have stuck to his guns and said, okay, we're going to figure out a way to put a couple more cops on the street. Listen, one of the reasons why Times Square has been so awesome during the World Cup where it's packed is, Scott, there's got to be, I don't want to exaggerate, but like 20 cops there. You know, because Times Square is not a block, right?
15: You
1: go from like 40th Street to 57th Street.
15: You have to give credit to the emergency management department of the city.
1: 100%.
15: To the NYPD.
1: The Times Square Alliance has their own PD.
15: What we are managing without people noticing right now, you have Fleet Week coming up, you have World Cup simultaneously, and no one even notices in parts of the city. It's an amazing thing that we've accomplished, even with the strained resources we have.
1: Any chance you can slum it and take a ride to my neighborhood this weekend and we could say a quick hello?
15: You know, I would love that, but my son and his grandson and my grandson are coming over for the weekend. So
1: I may have to come. I may have to come to you.
15: Yeah, I wish you would.
1: All right, well, I'll make it happen. I'll give you a buzz. Maybe Sunday morning.
15: See the new place. That'd be great.
1: All right, ladies and gentlemen, Scott Levinson on an extended segment. We're gonna take a break. Be right back.

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4: Okay, when you hear this music, you know it's time for John Chell. What's up, Chell?
5: What's up, counselor? How are you today? How's your thermostat? Is it rolling at 78 or what?
4: Well, that is a not too veiled reference to the mayor making that suggestion. Listen, John, here's the truth. I live around two people, 188, 185, known as Padre Lou and Chick, my parents, who right now are joyfully in their home with about 40 fans on and no air conditioning. So 78 for them would be like freezing because their house is probably 92 right now if they're lucky. I am in the office where I do not control the thermostat, but we have been on the Idala Petunia and Cammons Terrace to try to save some of these plants that are absolutely cooking in the sun today. But how are you, young man? Are you in the pool?
5: Well, I had a very interesting day, Arthur. You realize you're retired is the day you step in and get a manicure and pedicure. Then you come home and you stay in the pool all day with a couple of Miller Lights watching Spain and who does Spain play today? Belgium? I don't know. No, they didn't play Belgium. Spain is some... Austria.
4: Oh, yeah, and Spain won.
5: Yes, and that's how you know you're retired, to be honest with you. But what's been bothering me all day, the million-dollar question, is it going to be the height of hypocrisy tonight at the Taylor Swift rehearsal dinner, the temperature on MSG is not set at 78. Who's checking this?
4: Here's the thing. Since we've litigated this, the city doesn't have much control over MSG because they don't let me or anyone on my team in to MSG or Radio City or the Beacon because we're suing them for a poor patron who fell and severely injured themselves. So I don't think that the temperature will be controlled. Is tonight the rehearsal dinner? I've kind of lost track there, sir.
5: It is a rehearsal dinner, and I highly doubt that it'll be 78 degrees. But back to the lawsuit, Arthur. Was there an assumption of the risk? What's going on here?
4: Here he goes. Here goes the counselor. Yeah, well, not really when you're in a place and they're notified that someone spilled a whole bunch of liquid on the floor and they're supposed to clean it up and they don't, and this person tumbles down some stairs with a busted up leg. It is interesting, though, Chief, to talk about how, you know, you're retired now. I just like to let people hear how the sausage is made. If you were on right now, whether it's chief of patrol or chief of the department, on a day like today, or this weekend, I should say, where you have World Cup games going on and people, I mean, the hotels here in New York are full with, and the streets, they have these big buses, because I guess they have players and teams that are playing in, the Meadowlands, which now are not called the Meadowlands. Well, you call the Meadowlands, I think you can't call it MetLife. But, Yeah, you have the World Cup going on, and you have, like, all these Marines and sailors coming in, and the July 4th fireworks. Tell folks how, you know, you plan all of that out and you try to keep people safe.
5: Well, first, let's talk about FIFA. I think I'll know I'm right. It's been a smooth, celebratory FIFA events throughout the country in New York City. You haven't heard anything. Fans have been great. The games have been great. The spirit's been great, and that's just moving right now. So let's put that to the side. As far as the, you know, 4th of July, Fleet Week, if you want to call it, we've been doing this for years. We know the drill. We know we have to be. But to answer your question, if I was the chief of department today, I would make the whole city of police officers probably do a 12-hour shift and split the day in two, because the major concern right now is a blackout. We're probably maximizing the grid, probably more so than ever before. And if there is a blackout in the city, half the city, you really have to mobilize so many resources to, you know, curtail what you're up against. So right now, my whole concern would be a blackout. I'd have my operations center not fully loaded, but quasi fully loaded in a just in case mode. The rest we can handle. Even the rehearsal dinner, but a blackout would be a major problem right now.
4: And, you know, it's so funny because someone in the office today spoke about the possibilities of a blackout, and I totally guessed, right? And obviously, Chief John Schell, you'll know more than I. I would assume, which, you know, you always get in trouble when you do that at this point with the technology we have, there would be, like, remember that sometimes they would like dim the electricity, like brown, give us like a brownout. Like there would be systems in place that if they saw we were heading towards a blackout, it would stop it. It would, you know, shut some things down before we got that far. But maybe I'm mistaken.
5: No, you're absolutely right. It's happening as we speak. I know in Queens, definitely they reduced power by about 10-15%. So that's occurring. I want to say organically, but that's already put in motion. But for people like me and you and people listening, you know, our electric bills have gone up substantially.
4: Holy John, so Alexandra, who's in a very small one-bedroom apartment, told me that her electric bill for the month of June was $300. It's a one-room apartment.
5: And who is this?
4: One of the young ladies who works here, right, Alexandra DePenedidis.
5: Here's what the listeners have to do, and no one does it. But when you flip over your electric bill from Con Ed, take a look at the usage and delivery charge. I guarantee it's about 31 cents combined. Go back 2 or 3 years, and it's probably 18 cents. Now, when you're doing kilowatts, not to get too deep in, that's a big difference, right? And here's the thing. A part of that was supposed to go to rebuilding the grid in New York. So why do all these warnings about a grid that we're paying for vis-a-vis our bill and your friend are in a one-bedroom apartment, why are we worrying about the grid right now? Let me tell you something. The more you look into things like this, Artie, the more you realize it's such a con game. It's a lot of BS going on, but it's the world we live in.
4: Spoken like a true candidate for mayor. You know, I also, I don't know if I read this or heard this, like, they're worried about a blackout or a brownout, and he's telling you to raise, you know, the thermostat to 78, and, you know, how much I love Tom Harris and Times Square, but they're like, there's more electricity going on in Times Square than in, you know, probably most neighborhoods. Look. Now, Tom Harris will probably call him like, no, Arthur, that's not true. We use all LED lighting, and actually the electricity comes from New Jersey. Like, I'm sure Tom Harris would have some answer to that, so I spoke on his behalf.
5: Well, look, we need Tom Harris to be physically cool in his office in case something goes down outside. So Tom should have his thermostat at roughly 69.
4: Well, okay, let me ask you a question. What do you keep your thermostat at?
5: Oh, 69. I was going to take a picture today of three things. You guess the numbers. It would have been 69, 84, and a can of Miller Lite at 32.
4: 84 is the pool temperature.
5: Correct. 69 is the AC inside, and the can of beer was 33 degrees.
4: I wish I could get away with 84 pool temperature. The kids want to know. They always want it warmer. I don't want it warmer, but they're like, no, well, Dad, it's cold.
5: It didn't matter today because it felt like all my dogs jumped into the pool and went to the bathroom. Even the water was warm.

0: were concerned for all New Yorkers and visitors and have put a misting tent on Duffy Square to help cool people. We also have reminded our businesses and screens to conserve energy wherever they can. There's also an article in Newsweek, which we will all share from your social media about conserving.
1: All right. So now, thank you, Tom Harris.
0: Tom stays cool in his office.
1: Now that we got John Schell back on the line. John Schell, I have to talk to you about what happened in the city council, what happened with the 500 cops, what happened with the change in the budget, what all of your tweets and text with the president of the speaker of the city council, Julie Menin. Go ahead, kid, take it away.
2: Well, look, the budget, they added another $1 billion, right? And that's bad enough when the city controller, Mark Levine, the watchdog, the auditor, the banker, whatever you want to call him, says, hey, look, guys, revenue's great, Wall Street revenue's great, taxes are great. But as great as it is, it's not outpacing costs. We're already $6 billion, almost $7 billion in a hole next year, $8 billion fiscal 29, and another $8 billion fiscal 30. That's $20-something billion dollars if everything stays the same, which from the rate we're going is not happening. But whatever. The budget was held up because we want to give 300,000 more people free fare fares to add to the $1 billion we lose in transit. Might as well make that free at this point. And then we want to give more people free rent, which is, look, we have to be benevolent, but my contention is let's go through the roll and see who really deserves it and see who's scamming. Okay, that's one thing. But now you do all this, and in your budget, you don't fund one extra cop for the next 12 months. This is not about 500 cops. If you're losing, on average, 8.5% a year, last year was 10%, we'll keep it at 8.5% and stop using a fictitious number of 35,000. It's 34,300. You do the math, you're going to lose a little shy of 3,000 cops in 12 months, and you didn't fund to replace them. If you don't fund to replace them, you just defunded. So if this keeps pace, this time next year will be at 31,000 and change. We'll never recover, and it's not doable. But Artie, here's the politics of it all. And I'll bet you a cup of coffee on this one. Right around the holiday season, give or take, the great Mondami will come in and say, wow, we found some extra savings in the budget. We're going to hire 1,500 cops. You know the game plan. I hope he's right. I hope that's correct. But Julie Menin now, who's supposed to be the safeguard to our mayor, could have whipped votes. You said the night before you were blindsided. Then why don't you cancel that ceremony handshake like you did for the free rent 2 days prior? And then after the budget, it sounds like a lot of your members didn't know what was going on. But you vote 5 hours later, and you all vote yes, except for one Democrat from the Bronx and the five Republicans we have.
1: Our boy Morano stood up.
2: Exactly. And now,
1: and believe me, you know, it's that people think that's easier said than done. You know, the Republicans have a pretty decent relationship with Julie Menin, and of course she would have loved to have seen a unanimous vote, and it didn't happen. And you know, the minority leader Carr and Frank and the others, you know, they stood their ground, even though, because Frank was on Monday, no, yesterday, he was on Monday and yesterday, you know, he said there was some good stuff in the budget for his district, but, you know, the public safety aspect of it is huge.
2: Yeah, and the Democrat, Camilla Hanks, our councilwoman from Staten Island, who's a Democrat, who was the public safety chair a couple years ago, and she knows how short cops are in Staten Island and throughout the city, but this is my borough. You smile, and you pick party over public safety, and you know it's wrong, and you do it anyway. That's politics.
1: Yeah.
2: But Julie Menin sold out. She sold out. And don't tell me, well, Commissioner Tisch was good with the 500. Commissioner Tisch was not good with the 500-plus cops. Sometimes when your boss is asking you, your boss is telling you. Let's be real. No commissioner would ever say, I don't need more cops. That's just a false narrative. But the mayor needed this win to appease his DSA base. So socialism beat public safety. at the expense

0: defense of the NYPD. And that's just a fact. Those are the facts.
1: Okay. Now, before I run out of time, I would like you to repeat what you said to me, I believe it was last night, about how you could have never gotten out that monologue you just did if you were on television, whereas on the radio, you're able to really express yourself.
0: No doubt about it. Artie, you've done more TV than I ever have. I've done quite a bunch of live TV, but it's hard to get a very cohesive, affirmative response on live TV when you got 35-second answers in a five-minute segment. On our radio, which really is a podcast without the screen, you're able to articulate your position and explain to the people who are listening what the situation is, and this listener will be informed, and they can make their own decision. So this is why radio is such a better platform than live TV.
1: If you really want to learn something. Before I let you go, one last thing. Last night I had my friend Scott Levinson on, who is he's been involved in the world of politics since 90-something. Worked for Dinkins, 80-something. But, you know, when I was talking about the loss of the police force, he said, and he and I, we're all around the same age. Maybe he's 5 years older than you are. But he's like, Arthur, when we were kids, crime was horrific in the 80s and the beginning of the 90s. Now crime is so much better. Do we still need all of these cops? What does John Schell say?
0: Well, first of all, the crime was 1,000 times worse for you growing up. And he's right on that. But you didn't have social media back then. Now social media exacerbates crime. Now it makes it look like it's Armageddon. But what your friend is not understanding is there are so many more demands on the police department vis-a-vis Taylor Swift tonight, New York Knicks. Millions of 311 calls, not even 911 calls. So people equate crime to cops, which is obviously right, but they're not talking about calls for service. You shouldn't wait an hour when you call 911. You shouldn't wait 6 hours if there's someone blocking your driveway. That's quality of life. That's response time. And that's why we need more cops to handle all of this. We're a city of 8.5 million people, add another million visitors a day, 400 plus square miles, and a city doesn't sleep. We need more cops to fulfill what New Yorkers need in their daily lives.
1: Okay. Well, it sounds like a plan to me, John Schell. In the old days, I'd be meeting you over at the Macy's fireworks show and, you know, watching the bombs bursting in air. Instead, my guess is you're not leaving the island of Staten.
0: No, I am going to enjoy the pool. I'm going to enjoy, there should be some games on for the soccer, for FIFA, and just going to keep it local the way I like it. It's dangerous out there. It's dangerous beyond these gates out here.
1: One last question, Chief Chell. If Rachel Morano does go into labor over the next 72 hours and has some difficulties, you know, her husband, Frank, doesn't really know how to drive. He kind of fakes it. You know, can I share your cell phone number with Frank in case she's got to give birth in the car or something? You could deliver the baby.
0: Even though Frank hasn't bought me a cup of coffee, let alone a Miller Lite, I'm going to do him this favor. I'm going to get in touch with 911. I'm going to put an alert on his house. So when he calls 911 to come get his wife, they'll be there much quicker. And I'll give him an escort to Richmond North or South, whatever hospital's called. That's what I'll do for Frank. And Frank, not even a French fry with a piece of cheese on it.
1: Well,
0: not even a Miller Lite.
1: Frank's a very generous guy who does not make a lot of money raising a wife and, well, raising two children now and a beautiful bride. And, you know, he is a very generous guy. But, he, you know, look, he's not making John Schell kind of money. So you got to cut the guy some slack.
0: Okay, but he's got a slush fund.
1: He does have a slush fund. Yeah, I think he would be a great advisor, something like that. All right, so, Alex is killing me. I got to take a break, John. Happy 4th of July, 250 years. Real quick, John, where were you for the bicentennial?
0: Bicentennial, I talked about the other day, the flag. I was looking at the flag of Arizona, and the wind whipped it down within a couple hours. Remember that?
1: Yep. It was up there for a couple hours is right. Ladies and gentlemen, always a treat to have former chief of the NYPD, John Schell, on the line. He'll be back next Thursday, but you could go on social media because he's omnipresent there, running to be the next mayor of the city of God bless. All right, Alex, we got a couple of minutes left. I just want to thank like you and Sambolino and Laura and Jerry and Joyce, Andy and Ryan. I don't know who am I leaving out.
2: Frank.
1: Piscopo.
2: And Joyce, Piscopo and Sibilia and Gattulo.
3: Takes a village.
1: It takes a village. It is a very special day. And you know what Michael just said about having the longest, the oldest government is very true. And, we're all part of that. And it is the melting pot. And I've, you know, again, I brought up yesterday, I heard someone say, oh, America used to be great. It's not that great anymore.
2: Scott, I think so.
1: I don't know. I was the one who overheard someone saying that.
2: Okay.
1: That did not make me feel good. I still think this is a pretty, pretty great land. I still believe it's a land of opportunity. Education, I think, plays a big role in it. But there's other ways to achieve success without education. And we just spoke to Michael, who's in West Point. You don't have to go to West Point, but the military offers a lot of opportunities for people. And to the men and women who served in the military, who have made this land so beautiful and our freedom, we're very, very, very fortunate, especially to those who gave their lives the ultimate. Have a great holiday weekend. Be safe. And we'll be back Monday live and local on the Arthur Idala Power Hour. Rachel, good luck, baby. Breathe, breathe, Rachel, breathe. See you later.
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1: Hi, it's Arthur Idala, and let me tell you about a new show in New York City that's amazing. 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
11: Correspondent Donna Warder reports on some of the America 250 celebrations.
12: Dozens of people in Philadelphia gathered at a park outside the building where the U.S. Constitution was signed to bury a time capsule celebrating America's 250th birthday. Philadelphia Mayor Sherrell Parker said in the future, they'll remember this moment.
13: I want to hear you all say one Philly, a united city, one America.
12: Other events, President Donald Trump speaking on the National Mall in Washington before fireworks, fireworks over Navy Pier in Chicago and in New York City, and tall ships parading past the Statue of Liberty. I'm Donna Warder.
11: The Trump administration will not seek new bids to repair the Lincoln Memorial reflecting pool. That's according to Interior Secretary Doug Burgum. Burgum says he's sure that vandals caused the damage to the century-old reflecting pool. He described multiple cuts to the pool's line that added up to 350 feet. He also said the pool will have to be at least partially drained in the coming week to finish the repairs. As our nation swings into its 250th birthday this weekend, there's plenty to celebrate, but a new warning is taking shape around the Supreme Court. Correspondent Bill Alexander with the update.
14: With no constitutional number of justices, Congress can set the court size. And Democrats are once again talking about packing it. Senate hopeful Graham Platner of Maine calls for ending lifetime appointments, while former presidential nominee Kamala Harris has floated Supreme Court reform, including expanding the court. Legal experts say the idea has failed for a reason and warn that if one side changes the rules, the next may do the same. I'm Bill Alexander.
11: More on these stories from townhall.com.
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15: Lincoln left behind.
11: In Mexico City, dozens of Mexican fans gathered outside the England Squad's hotel with loudspeakers, horns, and fireworks in the early hours of Sunday morning, aiming to disrupt players' sleep before their World Cup round of 16 match against Mexico. It's a dispute over nectarines.
16: A California farmer has been giving away free nectarines this week amid a legal dispute with a food market and distributing company claiming exclusive rights over the variety of white nectarine he grows. Cesar Mora has been unable to sell his nectarine crop for the second year in a row due to the lawsuit. Jumara Brothers Fruit Company filed the suit against Mora in 2023. It centers on the company's claim of exclusivity over a variety of white nectarine called Mona Lisa, and accusations that Mora broke their contract by selling the fruit to other packers. Keith Peters reporting.
11: News and analysis at townhall.com. The FBI is dramatically expanding its investigation into Georgia's 2020 election, assigning hundreds of personnel to review records tied to Fulton County.
17: The Bureau has assigned 260 analysts from field offices nationwide to review Fulton County election records by mid-July. Federal agents previously seized ballots and other documents as part of the probe. Although Georgia's 2020 results were recounted and audited, confirming a win by Joe Biden, President Donald Trump has long argued that the election was tainted by fraud. Supporters of the review say a thorough investigation can help answer lingering questions and bolster confidence in election integrity. Ken Lorman reporting.
11: Governor Gavin Newsom announcing he's deployed California fire resources to support the firefighting efforts on the Aspen Acres fire in Colorado. It's burned more than 85,000 acres. It's 0% contained. More at townhall.com.
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18: 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The other is a self-proclaimed man of the people, known as Mert Roberts. 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
1: I love that country beat. What's the name of that tune, Alex?
4: All right, happy Independence Day weekend, because it is Independence Day by Synclab Music.
1: The song is Independence Day, I get it. But we're broadcasting live on Sunday, July 5. And even though July 4th was yesterday, we're still celebrating the nation's 250th birthday. Happy birthday, America! What did you do yesterday, Alex?
4: I was here at the studio for a little bit, and then I went down to the Hudson River. And on Thursday, I saw the tall ships come in, and saw the ball drop at Times Square, the second one this year.
1: Wow. How about you, Mert? How was your July 4th?
19: Well, you know, I worked yesterday, you know, rode my bike to the city. So, you know, it was very, very outdoorsy for me. That's how I spent my 4th. And I rested a lot when I got home, you know, 25 miles on the bike both ways.
1: Wow.
19: Total of 50. That's
1: pretty good for a single day. That's amazing. You know what, though? Let's back on the Independence Day topic. What I wanted to talk about is some 250 years after the Declaration of Independence was signed, America finds itself in a familiar place. We're continuing to argue about the meaning of the very words that launched this country. And this year, the flashpoint isn't Congress, Mert. It isn't the White House, believe it or not. It isn't a presidential tweet or even a Supreme Court ruling. It's a church, a small historic church on Nantucket Island. It's called the Unitarian Universalist Meeting House, that decided to cancel its annual public reading of the Declaration of Independence and the Bill of Rights because, in the words of its leadership, the congregation, needed to, quote, understand our own whiteness, end quote. Now that the audience didn't like that.
4: Is it bad to boo a church? I don't even know anymore.
1: It's probably bad form, but this was a stupid idea. The phrase "understand our own whiteness" reverberated like a lightning bolt, Mert, and suddenly a quiet island tradition became a national debate about patriotism, race, history, and who gets to define America at 250 years. Now, today we're going to dive into that story, not to inflame, not to sanitize, but to examine. Because if the 4th of July means anything, it means we get to argue about what America is out loud, in public, and with passion. So let's go there. Do you not think that was a stupid idea to cancel the reading of the Declaration of Independence so that they can examine? Here's the full quote, then you can comment, Mert. "We are pausing this year's reading to better understand our own whiteness and how our traditions may exclude or harm." Reading the Declaration of Independence or the Bill of Rights excludes or harms? That's ridiculous, Mert. Shouldn't they be ashamed of themselves?
19: Well, listen, I understand what they're doing, if what you're saying is accurate, because at first I was confused at what direction they were coming from, but it seems like they are saying that this country began as a exclusionary type of country that excluded black people and Native Americans. So they don't want to read the Declaration or whatever document we're talking about. That's not really important to me right now. What's important is the sentiment behind what they're doing, because it is admirable to take
1: it's
19: a step
1: admirable.
19: Back.
1: And you think it's admirable?
19: That's what I just said. It's admirable to take a step back and say, you know what? As white people, you know what? We had a lot to do with how the state of the black community, state of other communities. And if they want to examine how they could, you know, do their part and make things better, why would anybody be against that? Because it's only people who want to say, let those black people worry about themselves. We'll just worry about being white, or just do your own thing. Stop worrying about them, or you shouldn't feel guilty. I don't think they feel guilty. I think they feel a sense of responsibility. So what would be the real issue with them acknowledging that? I think what happens in this country is, and it sounds like you might have fallen prey to this, is that big time politicians, you know, they become very good at trying to influence white people that they're under attack when that's not the case. And I think that that plays a large part in the type of sentiments that you may have, which just provoked you to play that electronic boo. There's nobody booing but Lucas right there. So in a way,
4: pull back the curtain a little more, Mert.
19: In a way, it has worked because there's a lot of white people out there who are buying into this idea that you're being persecuted.
20: It was totally stupid. Look, have we made mistakes as a country? No question about it, Mert. But what does it have to do with the declaration, the founding of our country, the Declaration of Independence and the Bill of Rights? You don't cancel a tradition like that based on this kind of excuse. You want to examine your own whiteness? Go right ahead and do that. Yes, if you want to have a special seminar, special presentation, where you examine the sins of our forefathers, or even the sins of that church, whatever they may be guilty of historically, they can do that. But to cancel a reading of the Declaration of Independence, it's virtue signaling.
19: What you're doing right now is a big problem, because this is going against the American spirit. You're trying to tell us that we need to bow down and kiss the ring, basically, and read this document over and over again.
20: It was a tradition, Mert.
19: And this is
20: they
19: the
20: have
19: problem
20: always
19: with people.
20: Read the Declaration of Independence and Bill of Rights, and all of a sudden they decided to cancel because they wanted to virtue signal to the world.
19: I get that. Let me get this out.
20: Okay,
19: before you cut me off again. Let me get this out.
20: You can't reinforce this kind of ridiculousness.
19: All right, let me say this. You're so worried about tradition. But all this
20: and honoring our
19: country,
20: and honoring our country, honor our country.
19: Let me get this out so we keep going. You arguing about the same thing ain't gonna help us. Okay, so you want tradition to keep being done over and over again, but if you look around us, traditions are constantly broke for the benefit of the country. So for you to sit there and try to lean on tradition and ignore, oh, wait a minute. We have technology now. We have cell phones now. We have ways of doing things that we didn't have back then. You know what? Maybe sometimes it's okay to go away from tradition. It's okay. It's not going to hurt anybody.
20: It's not okay.
4: It's not okay, Mert.
20: It's not okay, Mert.
19: It is okay because
20: no, it is not.
19: If you want to stick to the way things have always been done, then you got to stick to the bad ways as well. You can't exclude all the negative things and just keep the positive. No, because people love some of these people love the negative stuff. So we're going to take out the negative stuff.
20: You can talk about the negative stuff, but that doesn't negate our founding.
19: No, celebrating traditions. Hold on a second. Celebrating traditions include the negative stuff as well, because to some people, the negative stuff isn't negative. It's positive. So if we're going to get rid of the negative stuff, then sometimes some things that you feel like are traditional, those will be removed too, because somebody likes.
20: He's not making sense. You're not making sense, Mert. How is the Declaration of Independence and the Bill of Rights negative stuff?
19: Alex, well, you just read. Hold on a second. You just read.
20: You're losing it, Mert. I'm sorry.
19: You're losing it because you just read why they feel like it's negative. You just read that, and you're a very smart man. You're a big time.
20: I just read
19: lawyer.
20: It. I can read it to you. I can read it to you again.
19: Millionaire lawyer. You just
20: they
19: read
20: wanna,
19: why they feel
20: they
19: like
20: want to better understand hold their on whiteness.
19: Hold on a second. You just read it.
20: They want to better understand their whiteness. How absurd. How absurd.
19: And you're trying to tell me you don't understand. You might not agree, but I know you're smart enough to understand what they're trying to say. So this is the reason they're giving you, because you seem to need a reason.
20: It's virtual signaling, and it's a slap in the face of the country as far as I'm concerned.
19: Say,
20: Alex,
19: say that.
20: Help me out, because
19: hold
20: Mertz,
19: on a second,
20: I think
19: hold on a second,
20: Mertz on
19: you're
20: something.
19: You're running from this. Say that. Say that is virtue signaling. Don't try to act like you don't know what they're doing. They're
20: but
19: giving
20: not,
19: you a
20: that
19: reason.
20: That doesn't make it right. That doesn't make it right.
19: Okay, you don't feel like it's right, but don't try to act like you don't know why they're doing it. They're giving you the reason, you just don't agree with it.
20: But the whiteness like issue is stupid. It's the lamest excuse I've ever heard.
19: What
20: you want
19: you
20: to examine your whiteness? You know
19: not,
20: what? You want to examine your whiteness, Mert? Close your church. Close your church. Because I'm sure you were insensitive to the needs of slaves. I'm sure there are lots of sins in that church's history. I'm just assuming. I'm sorry. But are you going to negate the church because of the mistakes the church made? No. You can talk about those mistakes. You could try to make amends for those mistakes, but you don't cancel the church. Well, the same thing here. You don't cancel the country. You don't cancel the reading of a Declaration of Independence, which is
19: they
20: to
19: didn't
20: honor
19: do that. They didn't
20: our
19: cancel the
20: country.
19: Country. They didn't
20: they
19: cancel
20: honor,
19: the country.
20: It's to honor
19: they
20: our
19: just
20: country.
19: Went away from what you consider a tradition. They decided to alter how they did things this year.
20: Well, it's
19: and there's
20: a
19: nothing
20: dishonor.
19: Wrong with that.
20: It's a
19: you
20: dishonor.
19: Believe in freedom. You believe in freedom of expression.
20: And
19: I don't see
20: I
19: how you could have a problem with
20: it was
19: this.
20: It was a lame excuse. Alex, you've got to help Bird out because I think he's lost it.
0: Well,
20: he's,
0: if we go away from tradition such as this, right, and I mean nationwide, but specifically here, then the community will start to forget how we were
20: that's
0: formed
20: right.
0: 250 years
20: right.
0: ago. And we need to remember how we were formed to, you know, the pursuit of happiness, self-governance.
20: Amen.
0: We need to remember
20: Amen.
0: All that.
20: And already stats are showing.
19: No, Hold on a second. That's dangerous what you just said right there.
20: No, it's not dangerous like at all. He's absolutely
19: You're trying
20: right.
19: to act like people. Hold on a second.
20: You
19: hold
20: don't
19: on.
20: Know what you're talking about.
19: You're trying
20: you
19: to act
20: know what
19: like
20: you're
19: people
20: about.
19: Can't do two things at the same time.
0: I think
20: you
0: if we go away from
20: very,
0: tradition,
20: they seem to be able to say that they can't do.
19: No.
20: They're
19: listen,
20: the ones that canceled the reading of the Declaration of the Independence.
19: All right, before you interrupt me and cut me off, let me just get this out. I get that you're fired up, but let me get this off before you interrupt me. You can do two things at the same time. You can remember how the country started, and you can alter a tradition. It's not impossible for two things to happen concurrently, Alex. So what you're trying to say is very short-sighted. And it's very dangerous because that's what people do when they want you to stop taking
20: all,
19: away
20: Alex,
19: or start
20: right.
19: or start tearing into their little traditions. They try to say, "Well, oh, we're going to forget about how the world."
0: I'm glad you said ahead, tearing because I'm just thinking to myself, you know, I don't know. I don't want them tearing down statues either to tear down history like that. But I think
20: because of their
0: right
20: whiteness, let's negate history because of their whiteness, right? It's the dumbest idea I've ever heard. By the way, the comments but mostly unfavorable. One Nantucket resident said, "It's the Declaration of Independence. If that's controversial, we're in trouble." Another resident said, "This is a tradition that brings the whole island together. Why throw it away?" And finally, Ben Shapiro, you know, he's a conservative columnist. He said, "If reading the founding documents is now considered an act of whiteness, then we've lost the plot." Well, Shapiro, they've lost the plot for sure. This church, they're out of their minds.
19: Well, Ben Shapiro should be careful because his community is one of the communities that were persecuted back in the day. So he needs to be careful before he starts to say that he's white, because he could be persecuted for his faith, and he needs to understand that.
20: Yeah, that's
19: that
20: a
19: at
20: jump.
19: One point,
20: he's jumping. He's saying, "What does the founding documents have to do with the acts of whiteness?"
19: Because it's not the founding documents; it's the idea. Hey, instead of doing what we always do, we're going to acknowledge our history and how we can make things better.
20: You can always
19: now, that
20: acknowledge
19: is
20: history,
19: also,
20: but you don't
19: hold
20: negate
19: on a second. That is
20: the foundation
19: also,
20: of the country.
19: That is also a form of understanding history and understanding where we have come from to where we are today.
0: I think we're missing a piece in this, by the way. What did they do instead? I wonder what they did instead. Does anybody know?
19: Well what they do instead is because of the way. No, what you're doing is you're educating your congregation. Hey, this is where we come from. Let's not make the same mistakes. Because there is this sense in this country that people are starting to slip back into the same ways they used to think about minorities and other communities. And we need to remember where we came from, because if you don't educate yourself on that as well,
20: yeah, and you know what,
19: Mert, can't forget.
20: I agree. Understanding race is in American history absolutely essential, but eliminating the public readings of founding documents, it doesn't
19: 1 year.
20: Advance a thing, Mert. Only says we're better than you, and also to me signals a hate for the country. I'm sorry, because
19: no,
20: you
19: what
20: can
19: it
20: disagree.
19: Signals is you're afraid of acknowledging history. And there's no reason
20: all.
19: To be afraid.
20: No, I'm parsing it out. We're talking about our founding documents and honoring our country's birthday, particularly on its 250th anniversary, Mert. Particularly on the 250th anniversary, they decided to cancel that event.
19: Listen,
20: it's ridiculous.
19: Listen. The country isn't going to have feelings one way or the other. The people of the country will. So if you want to cry because you personally feel attacked, that's on you.
20: But the country is
19: the land and the documents and the courthouses and all that stuff. All this physical stuff that represents the country is not going to feel anything. So when you're trying to say, well, the country is under attack, nothing's under attack.
20: It is under attack.
19: It's being discussed.
20: Many people have lost confidence.
19: They didn't renounce
20: in
19: their citizenship. They didn't renounce anything. They just said, this year we're just going to dive into how
0: now,
19: things used to be.
0: I did look this up. They actually had a conversation on race, on voting and all that. I mean, look, this country was
19: absolutely.
0: Formed. Absolutely. Wait, this country
20: well,
0: was formed.
20: Well, then they should
0: debate.
20: Have then read the founding documents and the Bill of Rights. It's not mutually exclusive.
19: If they do it every year, what's taking 1 year off going to do?
20: Because it's the 250th anniversary. It's a smack. It's a slap
19: you
20: in the face.
19: You see how sensitive. You see how sensitive you are to doing things differently. You see that?
20: The audience.
19: You don't want to.
20: The audience
19: you don't
20: is not supporting
19: improve.
20: You.
19: You're against improvement. See, this is improvement. This is growth. This is letting the congregation know, hey, easy. Don't get all into this whiteness, because this will hurt you in the long run. Trying to be pro-white, it will hurt you in the long run. And they started to pick up on that, because there's being tricks played on the white community. The white community is being tricked into thinking there's an attack on the white community when white people are doing better than ever. But to a lot of white people out there, they don't feel like that. And that's a dirty trick that politicians are playing. So sometimes you need to have somebody in the white community step up and let them know, be very careful, because other people aren't the enemy. It comes from within that we are being attacked by other white people who are trying to trick you into thinking that you're being attacked by other communities.
20: You don't go that way by canceling a reading of the Declaration of Independence. So what do we do with this Nantucket controversy? We talk about it, we debate it, we argue about it passionately, as you could hear, because that's the American way. And now it's 2026, and we argue, not because we hate America, not because but because we care about it. That's why, because the Declaration, whether you read it in a church, a school, a town square, or not at all, still challenges us. It provokes us. It inspires us. It unites us. And that, in a strange way, is the most patriotic thing of all. 250 years later, the question isn't whether we read the Declaration, Mert. It's whether we still believe in it. And sadly, it appears that many do not. And that's why I think it's shameful. Here's something you can believe in. This is Shake It Off with Mert and Lucas Live. We're truly honored to have you along with us for the ride. Just in case you're keeping count, this is episode 104. Thank you. Would you believe it? It's the end of our second year. This is Lucas Ruara. We're ever mindful that without you, we couldn't have made it this far. So we're grateful. We've got some great guests in store for you. Before we announce them, I want to thank my co-host. You heard from him. He's lost. He's delusional. Mert Roberts.
19: I'm here to save you. Producer, engineer,
20: Alex Garrett. He's got a great podcast, One Leg Up, with Alex Garrett. Check it out. We have three guests. Greg Shirley. He's a New York Times best-selling presidential historian. We've got our two, Rainier Zeitelman. He's an historian, sociologist, and author of Space Capitalism. He's going to be talking about space. And then we're joined by Carol Platt Liebau, an attorney, policy strategist, and president of the Yankee Institute. So don't you dare drift. Don't blink. Shake It Off with Mert, Alex, and all of us here at AM 970 returns right after these messages.
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20: What is that one called, Alex?
0: All right, this is called War by Music for Video.
20: War, how fitting, given our next guest, Greg Shirley. He's the best-selling presidential historian whose work has become essential reading for anyone trying to understand Ronald Reagan, the conservative realignment, and America's role in World War II. Behind the speeches, the campaigns, and the mythology, Greg exposes the political machinery, the global stakes, and the human decisions that shaped the American century. His books, from Rendezvous with Destiny to December 1941, and April 1945, reveal the pressure points, the turning points, and the moments when leadership mattered most. He writes about history, consequence, and the lessons we still haven't fully absorbed. Now today, he's using his voice to illuminate the past so we can better understand the present and prepare for the future. Greg Shirley joins us now. Welcome to the program, Greg.
2: Thank you so much. That was one of the nicest introductions I've ever had. Thank you so much.
20: Well, that's an honor. Thank you. Coming from you, my friend. Look, we had a big fight the first segment. I don't know if you heard, but we had a big fight over that stupid Nantucket church that decided to cancel the tradition of reading the Declaration of Independence and the Bill of Rights because they wanted to reflect on their whiteness. Now, is that not a slap to the country, my friend? Do you have any opinion on that, or would you rather pass on expressing any view on that?
2: I'll take a whack at it. You know, I think it's silly. Let's face it, it's just silly. Tomorrow, we're all going to forget about them and forget about the action. But in a way, in a negative sort of way, kind of like a negative superpower, is that their intransigence is a testament to the durability of this country. We've had, for 250 years, naysayers and people who fought against the government, fought against the Constitution, fought against the Declaration, starting with King George III and how he vowed that if he caught the 56 signers of the Declaration, he would have been drawn and quartered, entrails cut out and burned, down through history, we've had a lot of tests. Had a lot of internal spies. We had spies during World War II and more recently during the Iran War. It's a testament. If we want to look at the bright side, I think it's a testament to the durability of the country.
19: So let me ask you this. When are the people of this country supposed to fight back and take a stance and say, you know what, maybe this isn't so good, maybe we should analyze this? Because we've had instances in this country where we go against the government. So when is it legitimate to do it versus when it's not? Because I'm thinking of something like the Whiskey Rebellion, for instance. A historical guy. That could be looked at by certain people as these people are going against the government. To others, hey, we're justified. So when is that distinction appropriate to make?
2: You know, the Whiskey Rebellion is interesting because Hamilton wanted to pay for the costs of the revolution.
19: Right.
2: And even back in 1787, whatever it is, there were sleazy lobbyists in Washington. And the big distilleries convinced the federal government to levy more taxes on the small distilleries instead of the big distilleries because they had the lobbyists and the small distilleries didn't.
19: Right.
2: So what they did was very clever. The small distilleries simply moved out of the United States and they moved into Kentucky and Tennessee, which was before they were states. And that's why today you have all the fine whiskeys and ryes and bourbons and other whiskeys coming out of Tennessee and Kentucky because of the action by the federal government. So every time you get a concentration of power, you're going to get sleaze, and it's our duty to put as much sunlight as possible. You know, Justice Brandeis said. Sunlight is the best disinfection.
19: And that's what they were doing, this church in Nantucket. You might not like it, but there's somebody who always...
20: There's a difference between sunlight, Mert, and negating the Declaration of Independence and the Bill of Rights. It's a slap in the face. And I think, hey, Greg,
19: they
20: don't
19: have any lawyers fighting the document. They just didn't read it this year. They don't have anybody trying to fight it legally. They just said this year we're going to do something different.
20: Don't you think Ronald Reagan would have found this un-American, Greg? Since you studied Ronald Reagan, what would Ronald Reagan have thought about this mishigas, this craziness?
2: I think he would have. I find it un-American. I find it reprehensible. Ronald Reagan would have found it un-American. He would have found it reprehensible, but he would have defended their right to act in a obnoxious behavior, our country. I remember when he was testifying before the House Un-American Activities Committee, and he against communist subversion in Hollywood. And his you know, was really hot, as you guys know, in late 40s, early 1950s. You know, the Red Scare was a true thing, is that there were communist Soviet agents operating in the United States. But Reagan's position was, is that this is reprehensible, but I believe our country is strong enough and durable enough to accept all points of view. And so he took I thought was the high-minded position, which is, yeah, they stink, but they have the right to stink if they want to. And now, because of, you know, in the 21st century, because we have the internet, because we have so many means that do talk radio and doing now, is to put sunlight on those jerks in Nantucket. You know, maybe they're going to lose people and their contributions and lose members of their church and things like that. Is that they're going to suffer consequences.
19: And that's very fair. See, that's a good thing. I'm glad you put it that way, because it's a duality to it. They're not just going to get support and a bunch of money. They could lose people. They got people out there who severely disagree with this. So it is fair.
2: Remember what Isaac Newton said, right? His third law. For every action, there's an equal and opposite reaction.
19: Right. Let me ask you this, because we also had another argument on the show about age limits in politicians. studying Ronald Reagan, what do you think about age limits in politicians? Do you think that's something that we should lean into, or are those out of question in your opinion?
20: And think, well, Biden. And think Biden while you're at it, Greg. Anyway,
19: think Reagan.
2: I'm thinking about that now. But I think that there's nothing wrong with politicians being tested, just like they need to be a certain age to be elected, or need to be an American citizen to be elected, and for them to take some type of mental acuity.
20: Yes.
2: Yeah, mental acuity. To make sure that they are functioning, you know, I don't have a problem with that. I don't think it's an invasion of privacy at all. I think it's in the government, it's in the public interest.
19: So you're saying no to the age limit, right?
2: I probably have a conflict of interest being 69 years old myself.
19: Right.
2: You know, I don't want anybody passing judgment against me yet, you know.
20: No, but Greg, I think you're on to something, because last week when we did talk about this topic, one of the proposals was that there would be testing performed by some sort of neutral body, you know, not Republican, not Democrat, a neutral body that can do an objective examination. And then I think we can protect the country and avoid the kind of embarrassment we had with Biden, okay? Because that was disgraceful.
2: Reagan went to Mayo every year of his presidency to be tested, and every year he passed with flying colors. The Alzheimer's didn't take effect until almost 6 years after he left the presidency.
20: Yes, I remember that, and he was a great president, by the way.
2: Yes, he was.
20: And when we come back from the break, we're going to be talking more about that. Did you have a quick question, Rick, before we go to the break?
19: Well, yeah, we could just go to break, but I was going to ask, what age did Reagan become president for the first time? Because he was considered the oldest, so you could shed some light on that.
2: He was,
20: because you know what? Let's hold that for when we come back. Greg, we have to take a quick commercial break. Have no fear. Okay. When we return, Greg Shirley will rejoin us. You'll find his books, including Rendezvous with Destiny, December 1941 and April 1945, on Amazon and wherever books are sold. In the meantime, Mert, Alex, and I hope you'll stay right where you are. What a story. And we're just getting started. Greg Shirley, the historian who has spent decades dissecting Reagan, World War II, and the American psyche, is staying with us. Don't drift, don't blink, don't even think about touching that dial. Greg Shirley returns after this.
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4: 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Now, Craig, let's pick up where we left off. How old was Reagan when he was president? That was Mert's question before the break.
5: He was 69 when he was elected in 1980.
6: Well, this is the thing. I want to scratch that because I have a genius here with all this presidential knowledge. So I want to scratch that line of questioning and move in a different direction. Can you, in your opinion, tell me which president since Reagan has been closest to Reagan? Now, there's some people out there who said some Democrats have done some stuff Reagan would have done, and they say Reagan wasn't actually that conservative. So I'm trying to get it through my head as somebody who's really studied this individual. What presidents have been closest to him?
5: Yeah, when you say closest, you mean ideologically?
6: Yes, that's what I mean.
5: They have to be Donald Trump.
6: Really?
5: Both of them were conservative. Both were populist. Both were pro-life. Both were, strong national defense. They're both, Reagan was a free trader, but it was a different time. Trump, believed in tariffs, but it was a different time. In the Republican Party, they shifted on so many issues. You know, it's interesting. The Democratic Party has been essentially the same since 1932. It's been the party of government. Mm-hmm. The Republican Party has changed many times on abortion, on war and peace, on spending, on balanced budgets, on all sorts of issues from 1932 up until the present. You know, there used to be four high

0: tariffs with Smoot Hawley. Then it used to be for free trade with Reagan. Now it's back to high tariffs with Donald Trump. But and Trump, I think, has a very good point, is that other countries have taken advantage of us down through the years. And I suspect, I never talked to Reagan about this, but I suspect he didn't want to upset the apple cart because he needed them in the fight against communism, in the fight against the Soviet Union. So he didn't upset the apple cart on those issues because he needed them as allies.
1: Hey, Craig, can I ask you a stupid question? Are we losing the are we losing? Thank you. Are we losing the fight against communism now? And would Reagan, because what's happening in New York, for example, with now we're seeing more socialists and communists going to D.C. How is that possible, even remotely possible, from an historical perspective?
0: Don't forget, Eugene Debs ran for president 5 times as a socialist in the early part of the 20th century. Is that we've had flirtation with socialism several times in our history, but it's always, been proven to be what we all know is that it's a losing philosophy. It doesn't work. It's never worked any place in the world, and it's not designed to work. It's designed to keep people down. And the American people have proven up for 250 years that democratic capitalism, it's what's best for this country. It's what's built this country up. It's what's given us great colleges and great universities and great movies and great buildings and great architecture and great highway system and everything in America has been produced by democratic capitalism. Medicine. Where would we have without the profit motive? Prescription companies, drug companies, the incentive to make medicines that are doing so many wondrous things today. It'll get some attention, but it's always been a loser philosophy because it doesn't work. I think part of the problem is one is that they don't teach isms in school anymore. They don't teach about capitalism. They don't teach about communism. They don't teach about socialism. They don't teach about Nazism. They don't teach, which by the way too, is that I want everybody to understand, Nazism is a left-wing ideology. Adolf Hitler said, "I will make you worship the state." That is the essence of socialism. Nazism stands short for National Socialism, and socialism is defined by the textbook definition is the state controls the means of production and distribution, and that's what they did in Nazi Germany. And by the way, anti-Semitism often follows Nazism or socialism. I mean, look at what's going on American college campuses today. How they're harassing Jewish students. How they're keeping them out of buildings and dormitories and classrooms. I mean, this is the 21st century, and this nonsense is going on. So, we're not teaching isms in school today, and B, a lot of youngsters, a lot of young people, confuse socialism with society, with social media, with all the nice things that are associated with the word social. They somehow think that socialism is about society, about social, and it has nothing to do with, as we all know, has nothing to do with society. It has everything to do with the structure of society.
1: That's right. And you know what they're not teaching also, Greg? They're not teaching love of country.
0: That is so important. That is so important, is to understand the love of country animates everything that is done. What did George Washington sacrifice 7 years of his life for no pay and freezing conditions and a bad army? And what did he do? Because he loved the idea of America, and he loved the idea of freedom. And he loved the idea of throwing off the British Empire. Is that,
2: well, let me
0: that
2: say,
0: man who signed the Declaration of Independence did so because they loved the United States. They loved not the United States, but they loved America.
1: Yeah, and
2: well,
1: that's what we're losing.
2: Let me say,
1: and that's what we're losing, my friend. Yes, go ahead.
2: Let me say this, because this is what we have to be careful with. because there's a lot of people out there who are frustrated with their position within this country. And that number is growing day after day. Whatever the reason, that's not what I'm discussing right now. What I'm discussing is it's an issue that's coming. There are people, or people out there feel like they can't have the American dream. They're sitting there saying, I still have to live with my parents because I can't get a job that pays enough. Whose fault is that?
0: And all they can look. I want to meet them. I don't buy that. I don't buy that. I can't. You know, I'm a little older, but I came from nothing. My father was a city firefighter. Died when I was a kid. Died in the line of duty when I was a kid. Average intelligence, if I can make it, anybody can make it. I don't buy the American dream is alive and well. Look at the millionaires and billionaires that are created every day. Look at the astronauts who just went to the moon. Look at all the things, all the examples, all the technology, and all the advancements in science. And you know, the American dream is still alive for anybody who wants to go out and get it. But you gotta want to get it. Is that nobody's going to hand it to you?
2: And that's, well, I'll say this.
1: That's right, Greg. You're absolutely right, Greg. The kids want things handed to them, like Mert. That's what Mert. Mert wants hands out. He wants handouts.
2: Yeah, ain't nobody hearing what you said right now. I'll say this. You have to, sometimes you have to account for the portion of the population that don't want to do it, you know, the right way. They want to take shortcuts, or maybe they're lazy, or maybe they just have no motivation to get out and do stuff, because they can become a problem as well. And trying to tell everybody, hey, you know, just get better grades, just do the right thing, that's good to say in theory, but you have to deal with these individuals and you have to get them out of the way. So if you need government programs to get them out of the way, then that's something that you have to take seriously, because just telling everybody, hey, you can make it, that sounds nice, but it's not that easy, because we're dealing with people and they could be coming from backgrounds that promote nonsense.
0: It is easier today to get ahead, to get bank loans, to get student loans, it's easier today to get ahead than it's ever been in the history of the United States. It's easier today. You know, I want to meet these people who you claim are not getting ahead. It's only because they don't want to. They're not trying.
2: But let me ask you,
0: what is the government supposed to do about people who won't help themselves?
1: Amen.
2: That's what I'm trying to ask you. What do you do with people, because there's millions and millions out there who aren't even attracted to the idea of getting ahead? What do you do with those people? Because you just can't get rid of them.
0: You know, is that there's if somebody gets up and they decide, you know what, I don't want to work hard. I just want to work 9 to 5 and drink some beers at night and watch reruns.
1: That sounds like murder.
2: That's Lucas.
1: That sounds like murder.
0: In our society, you have the right to be mediocre. You don't have to get ahead if you don't want to. But we should stop those people who do, and we should be helping them as much as possible.
2: Well, wait a minute. You just said it's easier now than ever. So, which one is it?
0: Yes, it is. But you got to go out and get it. You're not going to hand it to you. You still got to go out and get it.
1: Thank you. You have to earn it, Mert.
2: But what I'm saying is,
0: do what I did. You know, what? 50 years ago, I was slinging hash at a seafood restaurant in Cape Cod.
2: You were selling drugs? Is that what you said? You was a drug dealer? Is that what you're saying? What do you mean, hash? You were a drug dealer?
0: No, not that. Slang. That's, you know what? I guess I'm dating myself. That's food. That's food.
2: Okay.
0: It's an old colloquialism. I'm tipping my hand as far as my age goes. But I was working.
2: 69 is young days, these days. That ain't old anymore.
0: Well, thank you. I appreciate that. I look in the mirror, though. That you know, that invalidates the theory. I worked by the day building a house, and I worked at night at this restaurant. Is that, you know? And then I went back to college, and I did that for 3 or 4 years there. And I mean, but I'm not a great example, but I am an example, is that you can get ahead if you try. Is that I don't know a more open society today in the world than the United States. I don't know a more open, helpful, you know, that there's always, and if you, it's not government helping, because there are loans. Everybody can get a loan from the government. Everybody can. There's all sorts of small business loans, and there are racial minority loans, and there are all sorts of things out there available. And if there's not, then from the bank or from churches and things like that, there's all sorts of help out there just waiting. You know, people just, you know, just all they have to do is go ask.
1: I think it's shameful that people are comfortable expressing hatred for one of the greatest country in the world that gives them the right to speak ill of their own country. It's ironic, is it not? But I find it distasteful.
0: Great. I couldn't agree with you more. But the question is, what do you do about it? The only thing you can do is put sunlight on it and set a better example, and make that, you know, is what is the old adage, is that living well is the best revenge. Is that go out and make your life successful, and make those people unsuccessful, make them jealous, and make them, you know, make them envious of your success.
1: Yeah, well, I don't know. I don't know if they need. I don't know if they need more anger, because when you have people like AOC saying that we shouldn't have billionaires, you know, we should take all their money. This is scary stuff, Greg, and that's why
0: she's a joke.
1: That's why we have to have you back on, because we've run out of time and we should talk more. You'll find Greg's book, Rendezvous with Destiny, December 1941, April 1945, on Amazon, wherever books are sold. He's got a bunch of other books. Check him out. We'll also have links posted on our website, Shake It Off Live. Greg, thanks so much for coming on the show. We really appreciate it.
0: Thank you very, very much.
2: Yeah, we got to have him back, because he's a history expert. I can hear he has so much to say. We didn't even get to, you know, all the stuff about Ronald Reagan I want to ask.
1: And after the break, we've got another historian. We have another historian. Thank you. You're welcome back. He's got another historian coming on, Dr. Rainier Zeitelman, and he's one of the most provocative thinkers on wealth, freedom, and the future of human ambition. He's got a book we got to talk about. It's called Space Capitalism. It's the future. It's imperative you come back after the news at the top of the hour, suffer through a few commercial messages. But once that's all done, Murd, Alex, and I, along with the rest of the AM970 team, will be waiting right here for you. We know you want it. We know you do. Shake it off with us. Come back hour two. Lots more controversy and maybe some answers await.
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4: News this hour from Town Hall on Juska. NATO's chief trying to keep President Trump committed to the alliance ahead of the summit in Turkey.
5: Since Mark Rutte took over as NATO Secretary General nearly 2 years ago, he has spent much of his time trying to keep the U.S. committed to the world's biggest military alliance. Trump has long accused NATO allies for spending too little on defense. They have taken substantial steps to address those concerns, only to face fresh criticism after declining to join the war against Iran. This year's summit is being hosted by Turkish President Recep Tayyip Erdogan. His close relationship with Trump may help keep the American president at the table, but it's unlikely to mend the rifts. I'm Rika Ann Garcia.
4: There's a scheduled court appearance this week for the man accused of assassinating Charlie Kirk.
6: A 5-day preliminary hearing is scheduled to start Monday for Tyler Robinson, the 23-year-old man accused of assassinating Charlie Kirk last September 10th, while Kirk was addressing a crowd of thousands at Utah Valley University. Kirk's widow and parents are expected to be in court in Utah, and the hearing will be live-streamed. The proceedings focus on whether there's enough evidence to try Robinson for aggravated murder, and whether the death penalty is warranted, which which the prosecution is requesting. They say DNA consistent with Robinson's was found on the trigger of the rifle used to kill Kirk, as well as the fired cartridge casing, two unfired cartridges, and a towel used to wrap the weapon. Robinson has not